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6: There's the 1 billion plus members of the Catholic Church. He does not serve Trump.
7: From Interfaith Alliance, this is the State of Belief, where religion and democracy meet. I'm Interfaith Alliance President Reverend Paul Brandeis Rauschenbusch in New York City.
8: The attack on the Pope upset pretty much every Catholic in the United States. I think people were really shocked at how personal it was and how ad hominem it was and just how rude it was.
7: The American Catholic hierarchy has been in a strange place since the re-election of Donald Trump. Many Catholics have been on the GOP side of the culture wars. Yet out of the gate, this administration dismissed, insulted, and condemned leading Catholic initiatives, most notably the Catholic Church's long-standing commitment to care for immigrant populations. In recent weeks, the rhetoric has escalated with President Donald Trump personally attacking the first American pope. I want to explore all of this, and this week you'll hear from two prominent Catholics, Dr. Anathea Butler, the Geraldine R. Siegel Professor in American Social Thought and Chair of the Religious Department at University of Pennsylvania, and Father James Martin, a Jesuit priest and best-selling author, most recently the book Work in Progress. We need voices like these to be heard now more than ever. 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And now to my first guest. Dr. Anthea Butler is Gerald R. Siegel Professor of Social Thought and Chair of the Department of Religious Studies at University of Pennsylvania. She is currently a visiting professor at Oxford University. Her important books include White Evangelical Racism, The Politics of Morality in America. And I'm very happy to have her with us again on The State of Belief, joining us all the way from Oxford.
6: Don't come looking for me, though. You'll never find me.
7: You heard it, listeners. Dr. Butler, welcome back to The State of Belief.
6: Thank you.
7: So let's talk things. Pope Leo, President Trump, you're over there. You're getting this news. Not in all the craziness of America. There's almost a clarity that comes from distance. How do you read this current situation with the head of the Catholic Church being, you know, attacked personally by the President of the United States?
6: Well, first I read it like anybody with common sense would read it, which is basically like, this is not the Pope's problem. It is a Trump problem. I mean, obviously, the Pope is in Trump's head. And everything doesn't revolve around him, first of all. He was in four major countries in Africa, many of which had, you know, different kinds of wars and, you know, skirmishes that have happened there. And, you know, talking about peace doesn't just mean he's talking about what Trump is doing. And I just think that Trump feels guilty. And if you feel guilty, then you're going to, you know, take a be upset about everything, right, that a figure of morality is saying. And so I think what happened is, you know, I'm going to say it in Texanese, hit dogs holler. And he's definitely a hit dog. You know, I'm not calling him a dog, but, you know, the phrase is, if it hits you, you're going to be upset about it. And it hit him. And I think that this has just been really, I think, demoralizing for Americans on our part, and also makes Trump look even more, I hesitate to say this word, but I think it makes him more out of control than he normally is. And I think that's really something that's important for people to understand, is that his stock over here was not good in the first place, but now it's pretty much in shambles.
7: Yeah. I think that's really, this is helpful. And I think it's maybe helpful for our listeners to be reminded that you come out of the Catholic tradition. So this is not, so you're obviously a brilliant scholar of religion, but this is also, you've grown up in the Catholic Church, maybe more specifically in the Black Catholic tradition. And so, you know, this is something that, like, it hits in a different way than me, who's a Protestant, looking at this, kind of saying, oh, this is fascinating. I do want to just underline something you said, is like, the only war in the world is not the U.S.-Israel-Iran war.
6: Exactly.
7: There are wars all over the place, and there are Catholics all over the place.
6: Exactly.
7: And when Pope Leo talks about the need for peace, he's not just speaking to the Trump administration, even if they might get that in their head that way. That was so helpful to remember. And so that does hit. And it's interesting how he's gotten into Trump's head, because that's part of like what you can feel in the way that Trump has reacted to this and others in administration. People who, that was the crazy thing. You'll appreciate this, like the lecturing of the Pope by all these men, let's just call it like white men, most of them Protestants, on
6: most of them theologically bankrupt,
7: on just war theory and what he should and should not comment on. Was that just when like you were like, okay, this could not, you can't write this stuff?
6: No, you can't write this, but this is the arrogance, right? And it's the also, it's the thing of, we know this because we know the Bible. It really outlines something I think Americans should pay attention to, which is this. You know, a lot of Protestants think that they know everything because they have a Bible in their hands and they have understanding and they could search for themselves, right? This is kind of back to the Reformation. And I think people need to understand that people had a better sense of Bible in the Reformation, even if they didn't have a Bible, than the people right now who can go buy one for $59.95 if you buy the Trump Bible, who read it and still don't understand it. So this is where I'm like, you're talking about a man who, you know, should watch what he says, but he's been trained, you know, he has a PhD, he's a canon lawyer, you know, he's an Augustinian, you know, very learned order. What what do they have to offer? Nothing. And then you have Pete Hegseth quoting, you know, Pulp Fiction. I'm just like, you can't make this up. You can't make it up.
9: That was the most.
6: It's so stupid. It's so completely good. Ludicrous. I mean, I want to say this because I think it's really important to say, you know, many of us were worried about at the beginning about, you know, oh, this is going to be fascism. This is going to be this, but this is ignorant fascism. This is like the dumbest stuff I've ever seen in my entire life. And I can't say this strongly enough. We're being, you know, talked to and lectured to from people who don't know anything to the Pope, who is, you know, has, you know, amassed a number of scholars around him who can pick out whatever he needs to, you know, if he doesn't know the answer, he's got somebody to tell it to him, but they don't even have enough help to tell them that they're wrong. Yeah. And that's just, it's a confederacy of dunces.
9: Oof. Oh, I love that. Does it surprise you at all to find the Catholic Church in this position vis-a-vis this administration?
6: No.
9: It does not surprise you.
6: No, because in the first administration, Trump was picking on Pope Francis. It was for different reasons, right? But he didn't like Pope Francis there either. I mean, this plays into conspiracy theories of many of evangelicals who still believe that the Catholic Church is the whore of Babylon in the Bible, still believes that the Pope is the Antichrist. So these are playing on tropes that have existed in Protestantism for a long time. So why wouldn't he do it? Why wouldn't he go to the old bag of tricks to start up a new battle with a Pope? I mean, the other thing that I think is in operation here, which they wouldn't say, but I do think it's an operation, is that invitation to come for the 250th that was, you know, politely turned down by the Pope to go to Lampedusa, you know, basically said to them, I don't have time for you. I don't care. You can't own me as the American Pope. So the comment that he made that, oh, they just picked him to make sure they could control me is just ridiculous. Because he wasn't in the room. He doesn't get to pick. He doesn't get a choice. And by making himself, well, we're going to get to this, I know, but by putting up that illustration of himself as Jesus laying hands on John Stewart was just another part of ridiculousness, you know, and sophomoric kind of, you know, boorish internet behavior that doesn't make him look like a leader.
9: We need to take a quick break, but up next, more with Anthea Butler. 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
1: Autocrats generally, particularly those autocrats who have narcissistic personality disorder and are sociopaths, as is, in my opinion, Trump, typically do not tolerate high-profile people around them. 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
2: This is a WCPT Moment in Labor. In 2011, six Jimmy John's employees in Minneapolis were fired by their franchise owning company, Mickey Lynn Enterprises, after fighting for paid sick days. This is a common theme in the union-free world of fast food. Over 13 million Americans work in the fast food industry, making an average of $13,500 a year, not even half the average cost of living. 80% of fast food workers have experienced work-related injuries, and only 13% were covered by their employer. A group of employees referred to as the Jimmy John's Six fought for these rights, creating an online campaign, posting a picture of two sandwiches saying one of these was made by a healthy employee, the other was made by a sick employee. Can you tell the difference? Too bad, as Jimmy John's workers do not get paid sick days. Help workers win sick days. More than 32 million Americans work a job that does not offer paid sick days. This has been a WCPT Moment in Labor. We're working for your rights.
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0: Welcome back to the State of Belief. I'm Reverend Paul Brandeis Rauschenbusch. My guest is scholar, Dr. Anthea Butler. She's the author of books like White Evangelical Racism, The Politics of Morality in America. You know, crazily, in the first month, J.D. Vance accused the Catholic bishops of padding their bottom line, doing the work that they felt called to do by the gospel, like that they have been called to do since they have been in America. Like, you know, it's like, this is not new. And so, like, it was, that felt to me like an unforced error, because, like, immediately it was like, oh, okay, you're coming for us. We see that, you know.
1: Well, it's an unforced error, but what it also does is it makes it a lot harder for him in November. Because I think what he doesn't realize is that he's taken away money from Miami's archdiocese because he got in a snit, I believe it was $11 million, if I'm not mistaken.
0: Oh, yes.
1: That he took away because of all the Pope stuff. So I'm like, you know, Catholics who have been really faithful about voting for, you know, I would say abortion, you know, for pro-life, right? Now, you don't have to vote for that because he kind of got rid of Roe versus Wade. So what are you voting for? Why are you voting for this man? It's not because you want to see this happen. You're voting for him because you like the pain. You like suffering. You want to see people suffer. And if you like that, then you vote for Trump. If you don't like that, then you should, you know, take your vote and take it somewhere else.
0: Yeah. Yeah. Can you give me, this is such a big term, but like a gender analysis of all this?
1: What's been interesting to me is that Pope Leo has been meeting with several of the nuns who are in different orders. So, right. And I think that's important for him. I don't think he's somebody who's going to say tomorrow, you know, let's have women priests. But I do think he's about trying to do something gender wise. And I mean, let's talk about the biggest thing that just happened that really says something about him. Who was he pictured with, you know, 2 days ago? The Archbishop of Canterbury, who is a woman. So, you know, they prayed together. All of this just happened. You know, it didn't make a lot of news, not in America, but it made news over here, obviously. And I think that's the important thing, that he was there with a woman who is the head of the, you know, of the church in England, you know, besides the king, of course, you know, second in command, and with a series of priests and bishops and cardinals with him. So this is not, I think that, to see that he's not seeing women is what's unseen, that, you know, what people are paying attention to. What the problem is in America is this, and I'll just be honest. America is a very patriarchal society, and we don't like to face that. We don't like to say it, but it's the white male patriarchal society. And so how news gets wrapped out is through this lens of patriarchy and through the screaming and the rantings of men who don't even understand who they're screaming and ranting at. And don't understand the purpose. And so I think it's really interesting that you framed it that way. But the reality is that everybody else is paying attention. There were women all over this African trip, right? Mm-hmm. And that he, you know, met and went to meet sisters, went to meet different places, women who were very much a part of the ceremonies. And you know, Africa in certain countries is very male led too. But I think that's really interesting to think about in light of, you know, how Americans have been positing this argument about the Pope vis-a-vis what's happening in the rest of the world.
0: Yeah, that is so helpful. I do think it's really helpful to think about this also as Catholic leadership in America. We have a Catholic vice president who has a book coming out, by the way, about his conversion. It's kind of an odd publicity tour, I would say, this attack on Pope Leo, when you're about to have a book about your Catholic faith. I don't know. I don't do PR for him. But how does this track, you know, with a sense of Catholic leadership in positions of, you know, of power in America?
1: I think the trajectory is this. I think that Catholic leadership in America has a choice right now. And I think they're actually making the choice. And I think the choice is to do what, you know, what every Catholic should do. You pay attention to what's happening in your nation, but you follow after the teachings of the church. Hmm. And so, you know, whether we're talking about just war or anything else like that, I think what you'd find is that a lot of Catholics who, you know, are maybe not converts, and I don't mean to slam converts here, but I want to talk about people who are cradle versus converts. You know, if you're a convert because you wanted to just think that this was going to make you more conservative, that you don't understand Catholicism and you don't understand some of the teachings of the church with regard to the poor or with regard to war or with regard to faith, right? And if you're somebody like Vance who's saying, I'm going on a tour to talk about my Catholicness, when he basically didn't even do the minimum basic thing which you do to convert to the church, which is take a rite of Christian initiation, and you just get baptized by some bishop because he's your friend and he gives you a couple of teachings, that does not make you a full Catholic. It makes you somebody who's on the periphery, but you haven't, A, lived the experience, and B, you haven't bothered to learn anything.
0: Dr. Butler, is there anything else that just coming from your like position at Oxford, just any words of advice for those of us who are stuck in the mud and mire here in America? Anything that you want to make sure that we hear from Oxford?
1: Well, you know, it's funny to say that, but I do think there's one thing that people should realize. I think, you know, I still think a lot about what was happening in Minneapolis. And I think that the biggest thing that people can do right now, if they wanted to, let's say, act out their faith, if they have some, or even if they are, you know, atheists or agnostics, is to figure out how to be in community with other people. I think paying attention to all of this stuff that's happening right now is very toxic. When I'm here, I'm peaceful. I don't feel, you know, I can look at what's happening and I can really lament the state of the country, but I don't have to feel like I'm stuck in a really bad, dark place. And I think that for a lot of Americans right now, it feels like a really bad, dark place because it's just embarrassing all of the time to have someone who says crazy things every day, you know, who, you know, the people around him say things that are, you know, quoting, you know, fake scriptures. We have people around him that are enabling all of these things. And I think that that becomes very debilitating as we go up to the 250th anniversary of this country. I'd like to see people think more about what happens after this, because there will be an after. The question is how bad will the after be? It's bad now, but how bad will the after be? And what do we do to rebuild on some moral principles that make sense?
0: Dr. Anthea Butler is professor at University of Pennsylvania, where she chairs the Religious Studies Department. She's the author of White Evangelical Racism, The Politics of Morality in America, among other very valuable books. And she is now a visiting professor at Oxford University. Dr. Butler, I so appreciate your wisdom. Thank you for joining us from across the pond on The State of Belief.
1: You're welcome.
0: Up next, the insights of Jesuit priest Father Jim Martin. 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
2: This is a WCPT Civil Rights Snapshot. In August 2022, American Airlines hosted the Bessie Coleman Aviation All-Stars Tour, celebrating the 100th anniversary of Bessie Coleman performing the first public flight by a woman of color. Bessie was a phenomenal pilot, but her path to get there was far from easy. When Bessie was 23, she moved in with her brothers who were returning from World War I. Bessie's brothers would tease Bessie because in France, women were allowed to fly planes, something Bessie could not. Determined, Bessie applied to several flight schools across the country, where she was declined for being a woman and being of color. Remembering what her brother said, Bessie taught herself French and applied and was accepted to the Caudron Brothers School of Aviation in France and received her international pilot's license in 1921. Coleman traveled the country giving speeches and demonstrations, refusing to speak anywhere that was segregated. Sadly, in 1926, due to a loose wrench stuck in the engine, Bessie followed a plane to her death. Bessie's death was tragic, but it shows that even in 2022, her legacy still lives on. Please stay vigilant about our civil rights. The fight is never over.
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4: Half of all American adults, more than 100 million adults in America, have high blood pressure.
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4: 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This is, to my knowledge, the first study where somebody has actually tried to regularize people's sleep and look at the effect on blood pressure. I think that's a simple health habit that anybody could do.
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0: Welcome back to the State of Belief. I'm Interfaith Alliance President Reverend Paul Brandeis Rauschenbusch. Reverend James Martin S.J. is a Catholic priest, editor-at-large of America Magazine, consultor to the Vatican Secretariat for Communications, and the best-selling author of books, including the profoundly influential Building a Bridge, How the Catholic Church and the LGBT Community Can Enter into a Relationship of Respect, Compassion, and Sensitivity. He has recently published a memoir titled Work in Progress, and here, wait for it. This is the best title. 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Whew. Father Martin is a frequent commentator in the national and international media and a valuable voice on church-state relations and all things having to do with religion and how it affects us in our daily life, but also in how it affects our public life. So, Father Jim, it is so great to have you with us once again on The State of Belief.
1: Thanks. Nice to be back, Paul. Good to see you.
0: Congratulations again on the book. It's like literally the most beautiful book. And I know you put that out there and then you just hope people accept it with the beauty and love that you wrote it with. How has it been to get that out there into the world?
1: Well, you know, Paul, that's really interesting. It's been pretty surprising in terms of how moving it's been. You know, you always want people to read the book, but there are a few things that people are keying into, and it's a book about sort of finding work and some crazy summer jobs and then finding God, you know, as a Jesuit priest. A couple of things have been interesting. One, people say, oh, that reminds me of my summer jobs. That's been fun to listen to all this kind of crazy. And everybody has crazy stories. That's the first thing. Second of all, people are really keying into, oh my gosh, I grew up in the 60s, 70s and 80s. And I remember shag carpeting and, you know, faux wood paneling and stuff. But really, it's been moving to hear people say it's encouraged them to kind of look back over their own lives and see the ways that God has been at work, which I've found very moving. So it's been, you know, giving these book talks and listening to people has been really lovely and pretty profound in many occasions.
0: Yeah, we did an earlier episode that really focused on this. But like my real favorite thing about the book is that it gives permission to look back to understand how God was working. Rather than, you know, I think there's this idea that everybody has to understand the call and it's just following along with the clearly set steps that everyone must take in order to do the right thing with God. And generally, I don't know that that's how life works with God. It actually, for me, it is so much of a backward looking story in order to understand this moment with the encouragement that I can step forward in faith that God is still working, even if I don't really always know what I'm doing.
1: Yeah. And I think when we look back and see how kind of varied it's been and how crazy it's been, it gives us sort of support in the present when we say, you know, things are kind of crazy now. And I'm sure when we look back in the present, we'll be able to see God's hand. But yeah, that's part of the point of the book, to encourage other people to look back and say, you know, how is God at work in your what seems like a kind of a crazy, mixed up, you know, variegated life? You know, I love that expression, God writes straight with crooked lines. You know, so I think so that's part of the book, too. Yeah,
0: I love it. I love it. And, you know, the recognition that you and I both, I mean, we're both incredibly young, but I've also lived a while. And, you know, it is we've had difficult times before. This is another one of those challenging times. And for you, your milieu, and especially right now, is the Catholic Church. You're kind of a man of the people, but you're also very embedded in the Catholic Church and the Catholic mindset and worldview in I would say one of the best ways. And you know, and you're out there speaking about it. This is an interesting time for the Catholic Church. Excuse that if it sounds, you know, weird.
1: No, it is. You're right.
0: It feels like, okay, very interesting to me that the Catholic Church is now in a position of speaking out in a way that it remains completely true to the values it's held throughout, and yet it is being perceived in a way that is somehow oppositional and to the current administration. And so tell me a little bit about what has surprised you. And, you know, we're speaking into this context of, you know, the Pope Leo, who, when I think elevated, you and I talked about this. Like, this is not a radical person who's going to go out there and be, you know, hammering home anything. Like, he was very methodical. He's very intentional. And yet here we are, where he's been saying things that have put him in a, at least an internet feud with President Trump. So tell me a little bit about how you're reading this moment for Pope Leo, and then let's get into the broader church.
1: I think that's a really interesting question. And I think there's two things going on. The first thing, and we can talk about this later, is that even before the election of Pope Leo, the U.S. bishops really found their voice when it came to migration. Right. And they were united, and they were united at the U.S. bishops conference level and individual bishops. Now, not all of them were as outspoken, but there really was this sort of forceful pushback in terms of the administration's policies. Then something really interesting happened. You know, we have the election of the first pope. Obviously, everybody knows that. But, you know, Paul, as you were asking the question, I was thinking, I really think that so much of this is because he is an American and he speaks English, because Francis would have said the same things. Right. I mean, maybe not in the exact same way. And other candidates for the papacy, Cardinal Parolin, Cardinal Tagle, they would have said more or less the same thing. But it's impossible to dismiss Pope Leo in the way that people often dismissed Pope Francis, by saying, oh, well, he doesn't understand the United States, or by saying, well, actually, in the Italian and in the Spanish, that's not what he meant. He meant this. When you have the Pope speaking directly, and I want to say, as an aside, he rarely mentions Donald Trump or Vice President Vance or any person unless he's asked, right? Usually it's kind of about war and peace in general. But when he's asked, he's not afraid to say, you know, this is what I think. And it is impossible for an American to misunderstand him because he's speaking English. And it is impossible for people who would seek to oppose him to say he doesn't know what he's talking about, because he does, not only because he's an American, but also because he lived outside of America for a long time and can comment on those, you know, realities.
0: But one of the funny things is that they actually did have the gumption to say he doesn't know what he's talking about. And that was one of the moments where I, you know, mouth drop, where I was like, I cannot be reading this right. I cannot be reading this right, that J.D. Vance and President Trump are telling the Pope that he should be more careful with his theology, or like, or that he doesn't really understand just war. I mean, these are some crazy accusations. I mean, when you heard that, I mean, you must have like woken up to this news and been like, oh my God, tell me how that landed with you.
1: The first, sort of salvo was, President Trump's Truth Social post, really attacking the Pope. And I was shocked by that, talking about him as a woke Pope and weak on crime, you know, as if he's some sort of mayor or governor. It made no sense. It was really pretty unhinged, very uncharitable, very unchristian. And I thought, this is a real sort of breaking of a taboo. Now, I'm sure a lot of people would cheer that and think that's wonderful. And then shortly after that, Vice President Vance said that he needs to be, the Pope needs to be careful when he speaks about theology, particularly the just war. Now, the irony of that statement was manifold. So one, Pope Leo, you know, like you and me, have master's degrees in theology. He has a doctoral degree in canon law from a pontifical university. And moreover, when J.D. Vance was saying this, Pope Leo, who is a member of the Augustinian religious order, was at the sort of the place where St. Augustine, he was in Hippo in Africa, you know, praying there. And Augustine is basically the architect, the original architect of the just war theory. So you're telling an Augustinian pope who, while he's visiting the grave of St. Augustine, doesn't understand just war theory. Well, so it was really shocking.
0: At one point, wasn't he the head of the Augustine order? I mean, or
1: he was,
0: that's
1: right. For twice. He was the head of the Augustinians twice.
0: Yeah. So this is like, I don't even know.
1: It's like,
0: it's so
1: crazy. Like me saying to Babe Ruth or Sammy Sosa or Ted Williams, pick your person. You know, you don't understand baseball. You really need to know baseball a little better.
0: Be careful,
1: right,
0: with your baseball references.
1: Yeah. So it was very condescending and really sort of surprising that another Catholic would say that about the Pope.
0: We need to take another break, and then we'll continue this conversation with Father Jim Martin. You're hearing The State of Belief, brought to you by Interfaith Alliance.

0: Chicago.
1: I always like to give Scott a little something on his birthday, and I like to do it on the air.
2: Oh, my goodness. Thank you. There better be a lot of cheese in here is what I'm hoping for.
1: Well,
2: there is. You know the key to my heart is cheese.
1: I
2: am Midwestern through and through. You cut me, I bleed Velveeta.
1: We know.
2: I love it.
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4: This is exactly where we are. 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We certainly didn't give them the clown show that Trump does. This is why I keep trying to tell people, like, it's not the show. Mm-hmm. Don't take the rage bait. Don't be part of the show. This is how he got elected again. These people want him in there because he makes them money. He gives them fame. Everybody's paying attention right now. They didn't pay attention when Biden was in office and he was getting so much done, but they didn't pay attention because it wasn't a clown show. There wasn't the opportunity for them to, you know, cover him and put on a little show of standing up to him for a second and then become famous and write a book.
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0: Welcome back to the State of Belief. I'm Reverend Paul Brandeis Rauschenbusch. Here's more with Father Jim Martin, author of Work in Progress, Confessions of a Busboy, Dishwasher, Caddy, Usher, Factory Worker, Bank Teller, Corporate Tool, and Priest. One of the most powerful moments for me was in Pope Leo's response. He essentially said, "I am not afraid of you." And that felt really important. Just kind of, and it was rooted in the gospel. I am not afraid of you. And there's like, you know, fear not, you know, kind of like really rooted in his faith. And also like, you think you're the first bully I've met? You think this just felt really important to hear. And I latched onto that because fear is a tool. I am curious for you about like, the broader Catholic Church right now. I mean, there were some polls that came out that said among Latino Catholics, this has been really bad for Trump. But among white Catholics, it actually has not been so bad. And I just am, that feels like, I mean, it feels like reality, frankly. I'm sorry to say, like race and religion, you know, you could really have to acknowledge that that's a part of what we're dealing with right now is this kind of inherent racism that is happening across our country and within religion. But how do you understand the broader Catholic Church and this dynamic with the, you know, these incredible, not only the Pope, but as you said, these bishops and the hierarchy kind of saying, no, we're not accepting this. How do you understand that and the broader understanding of the American Catholic Church?
1: Well, let me talk briefly about the fear. One thing to understand about Pope Leo, as you know, is that he was at work as a bishop in Peru, right, in a very poor diocese. So he understands, you know, dealing with governments. He is also, from what I remember at the Synod, he's a very sort of a centered person. And after his election, I asked one of his Augustinian brothers, what's he like? He said, oh, he's very prayerful. He's very kind. We love him. He's great, but he's no pushover, right? He's really very firm. And, you know, he said, I'm not afraid of the administration. And I think President Trump is realizing that he has someone who is speaking out against his policies who he can't suborn or co-opt or threaten with tariffs or I'm going to bomb your country or whatever he can. And I think that's frustrating to him. In terms of the larger church, I'm actually surprised at those. I did read the Times thing that said it was hurting him with Latinos, particularly the image of him as Jesus Christ. But I'll just tell you, Paul, anecdotally, and maybe it's because I hang around with mostly progressives, but anecdotally, I've heard that the attack on the Pope, and if you see this online too, upset pretty much every Catholic in the United States. I mean, unless you are someone who already hates Pope Leo, and there are a few people out there already, I think people were really shocked at how personal it was and how ad hominem it was and just how rude it was. So I can't imagine that has helped him, that has helped the president in any way. By the same token, I think people are, from what I hear, very grateful that Pope Leo is on the scene because of his desire for unity, because of his unwillingness to engage in any sort of ad hominem attack. And because of his calmness, they call him apparently in Italy, Il Papa Calmo, which I love.
0: That's really good.
1: It is. And, you know, Francis, who I loved and I think is a saint and will be declared a saint someday, was wonderful. He wasn't the Il Papa Calmo. You know, he was very sort of dramatic and kind of effusive and, you know, would say things that were off the cuff sometimes. And Leo is much more reserved. Now, let me tell you, you asked about surprises. One of the biggest surprises for me is this. In the Synod, when I got to know him a little bit, we were at the same table. He was extremely quiet and very reserved, very not shy, but very still and very quiet. So I thought, and many people did, that he is going to be very careful about press conferences and speaking to people and answering questions, and it's going to be no comment. Instead, he gave a number of press conferences during his papal trip. And interestingly, someone pointed out in the office here, more than Francis. Francis would give one little press conference on the way to whatever country he was going to. He'd visit all the countries, and then he'd give a press conference on the way back. Leo gave several press conferences in air. Secondly, every Tuesday at Castel Gandolfo, where he takes his Tuesday holiday, he gives often a sort of informal press conference outside. So the big surprise for me is that he is, in effect, more vocal and more accessible to the press than Francis was. And Francis was this kind of extrovert, and Leo is a much more introverted guy. That, to me, is fascinating. Because, you know, when he comes out, for those who are, like, in the know, you see pictures of him coming out of Castel Gandolfo at night. He could just blow by the reporters and say nothing. Hey, God bless you. He doesn't. He answers their questions. So that's been a surprise and kind of a pleasant one, I'll say.
0: I'll leave you with one thought that I would love for you to

0: other than himself. And so what he's really doing is vying for the devotion of the people. And Pope Leo represents a threat because he's pointing people towards God rather than Donald Trump. I thought that was, for someone who doesn't, you know, I've had him on the show, and he doesn't, like, he wouldn't say, like, he's a big, doesn't do religion exactly, but he's versed. I thought that was an interesting take. Do you have any immediate thoughts about that?
1: Yeah, I mean, the answer is, it's very provocative, but who knows what's going on inside of Donald Trump's mind. I think another possibility, which you see in his administration, is there's also the fear that we can't say God is on our side any longer, which they're constantly doing, like Secretary Hegseth and Mike Johnson and Vice President Pence. And you see that a lot. You know, God's on our side. God loves us. God. Now, you know, I do believe God blesses everybody, blesses their troops. God makes the rain fall on the just and the unjust. I think Leo is pointing out that God is on everyone's side. And if really God had to pick sides, it's God is close to the brokenhearted. God is close to the poor in Africa and to the people who are being bombed wherever they are. And so this sort of claiming the mantle of divine protection is also something that is being threatened. And I think that really does, that threatens a lot of people, I would imagine, based on their comments. That must be threatening to a lot of people in the administration, right? And just, in fact, just yesterday, Cardinal Robert McElroy, the Archbishop of Washington, wrote an article for us in America Magazine that talked about this war being an unjust one and saying not only does the Catholic Church have the right to say it's unjust, but it needs to say it's unjust. So that those kinds of things, I think, eat away at people who say, you know, God's on our side and our will is God's will. And that's really pretty idolatrous. And I think that threatens the administration as well.
0: Father Jim Martin is a journalist, editor, best-selling author, and consultant to the Vatican in Rome. 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
0: 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And be sure to join us next week. I cannot wait. Until then, I'm Paul Brandeis Rauschenbusch on the State of Belief, where religion and democracy meet.

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8: NBC News Radio. I'm Rob Martier. Spirit Airlines is officially shutting down after 34 years of operation. Transportation Secretary Sean Duffy says other major carriers are offering support for the thousands of passengers impacted by Spirit's sudden closure.
9: So United, Delta, JetBlue, and Southwest are capping their ticket prices for Spirit customers.
8: Spirit said in a statement that passengers who booked flights with credit or debit cards will automatically get refunds. The stage is set for the 152nd annual Kentucky Derby. At last check, it was 58 degrees with light showers ahead of the Run for the Roses at Churchill Downs in Louisville. Forecasters say the rain should stop before post time at 6:57 p.m. Eastern. It will air live on NBC, the USA Network, and will stream on Peacock. A painful gas milestone. One California county has hit $7 on average for a gallon of regular. More from Jason Nathanson.
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11: Jody Lees works at the Walker Country Store in Mono County, home to the highest gas prices in the country.
10: I hate it. Gas is way too high. Just ridiculous.
11: Gas at her store on the eastern edge of California between Mammoth and Lake Tahoe hasn't hit $7 just yet, but some stations nearby,
10: they're like almost $8 a gallon, I think.
11: She and others will drive to Nevada to fill up.
10: It's about 35 miles.
11: The savings are worth it, but even with the high prices, she says she'll never leave her little slice of heaven.
10: You can go anywhere here, hiking, fishing.
11: I'm Jason Nathanson.
8: According to AAA, the national average for a gallon of gas is now $4.43. Post Malone announced he's canceling the first few weeks of his upcoming tour with Jelly Roll. The singer announced the change on Instagram. Post Malone said he promised new tracks but hasn't had the time to finish them before the tour begins. He said the tour will be pushed back about 3 weeks. Rob Martier, NBC News Radio.
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12: I'm Dr. Anthony Lizowitz, and this is Climate Connections. Gagi Davidowitz, a researcher at the University of Arizona, is using the sun to help prevent food waste. Many perfectly good fruits and vegetables are thrown away at farms or ports of entry. Sometimes the market is oversaturated. Other times the produce has minor imperfections.
14: Splotches on them, or they kind of don't look good, and so people don't want to buy that.
12: Davidowitz wants to preserve this produce by drying it. 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As the sun streams in, heat rises and collects. Fans spread the heat around, and the crops dry out quickly.
14: We can dry it down in about 5 hours. Leafy greens like lettuce, basil, spinach typically takes us about an hour, hour and a half.
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21: 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Hey, we discuss local, national, Native news and events. And as you know, Native issues are human issues, and human issues are Native issues. Hey, today we're going to have our friend Robert Lilligren on. And then later on, Wendy will give us a live update of what's going on in our friendly state of Wisconsin with what's going on with the Beagles. And as you know, if you were listening to the show yesterday, we had some really good news, and she's got a follow-up for that. And again, we're going to have Robert Lilligren on, and I just want to – we're going to talk about a lot of things, but I want to talk about before he comes on that tomorrow, the 2026 kickoff event, May 1st, American Indian Month. May is American Indian Month in Minnesota. Parade starts at 10 p.m. with the opening prayer and greetings and drum and speakers. Then 10:30 is when the parade steps off. And then 12 p.m. is the announcement of the float contest winners in a lunch at Cedar Field. So we're always really excited for that. It's fun, and a lot of people show up. So if you're in town and if you're around, please stop in and see us at the Cedar. Let me get that again. The Cedar Field in Minneapolis. And so, again, it's fun. We always talk about it's American Indian Month here in Minnesota. But as you know, here on Native Roots Radio, it's always Native American Month here. So great things to happen here. You know, we're going to talk a little bit, too, with Robert about what's going on. But then after that, if you're, again, locally here in the Twin Cities at the Minneapolis American Indian Center, there's going to be an open house powwow, American Indian Month kickoff, and that's going to start at 4 and at 4 to 9 p.m. on May 1st. So that's happening after the parade, a couple of hours after. If you're anything like me, you're going to have to take a quick nap and check out what's going on with, you know, the back of your eyelids, and then wake up and have a little coffee and then go to the powwow. So exciting here in Minnesota, and again, at the Minneapolis American Indian Center, open house / powwow. And it's just to kick off a beautiful thing, American Indian Month kickoff. And so, again, a lot going on here. You know, one of the things, too, we have our friend Jerry Dearley, who I've known for many, many years, and he is the MC. Jerry and I worked together at Harding High School, and he was a Dakota language speaker. And what's really interesting about Jerry was also worked at the Red Schoolhouse. And if people don't know about what the Red Schoolhouse was, it's a school that American Indian Movement started in St. Paul, Minnesota in the early 70s. And it was a school for Native American kids. And really a great idea. It was a survival school. And they talk about these things, a survival school and all. And it was just that, the survival school. So, you know, Jerry has deep, deep roots here in the five-state area, in the Dakotas, and, of course, here in Minnesota. And he will be emceeing, and it's always kind of fun to hear the powwow emcees. And one thing, too, I want to just revert to real quick is anybody's invited to these powwows. Come on, and it's a community celebration. You'll be able to do some things. I'm sure there'll be vendors there. And again, we always talk about this, support our native vendors, to support our workers, our artists, I should say, that are out there, you know, doing their thing, doing their art, and anyone can buy these things. So it's come support this, and, you know, it's just going to be a beautiful thing. Again, today we're going to have Robert Lilligren on, and then later on, Wendy Pilot. Here, I'll give you kind of a sample, too, of what's going on here in Minnesota. One of the things I wanted to bring up, too, if you are in Minneapolis, to Minneapolis, American Indian Center powwow on May 1st, you can get a free bus ride on Metro, on the Metro line, and that is an amazing thing, and that is an amazing partnership we have with the Met Council and Metro. And so there's a lot of things you can do. Minneapolis American Center, look up Metro Transit and get on there and possibly get a free ride to the powwow. The Metro Transit is providing public transit rides from 4 to 10 p.m. for powwow attendees. So wherever you are, you have no excuse not to be there at the powwow and doing it up in a good way. Say, also, next week, there's going to be some major information coming out, I've heard, from the Circle magazine. And I don't know if you're familiar with the Circle magazine. It's a national magazine that started here in Minneapolis and has been running since 1980. And they have since shut down printing for a month or two, but they're reorganizing, and there's going to be a update on Monday. So that's really, to me, very exciting to see what's going to happen with this great magazine that's had so much information over the years, and it's a legacy magazine. That magazine's come out once a month forever since 1980. And as you know from yesterday, we talked to Dr. Stately, and Dr. Stately at 17 years old was the editor of this magazine, and I've seen some old copies of it, and he did a great job. And so really looking forward to what's going to be happening with this great magazine called The Circle. And I know they get a lot of action. It's the circlenews.com. If you want to look it up, people from all over the world read this and subscribe to this magazine. So there's some really important information that's coming up, and will be coming up really soon. As of Monday, I do hear there's going to be a press release on this great piece of literature. Also, too, really excited. Again, I want to invite all our white allies out there, all our native kin out there, to definitely come to the powwow tomorrow. And just a second, I have to clear my throat. I'm talking too much. You guys usually aren't used to me talking because we have so many great guests over the time. And, right now I'm babbling, but we have such great guests. And, you know, the 10 years that we've been on Native Roots Radio, I think that's really what's been driving this show all these years, is the great guests we have. Like today we'll have Robert Lilligren, and again, an update from Wendy Pilot about what's going on in Wisconsin with this farm and our beagles and our relatives with four legs and hooves. Again, tomorrow, May 1st, 2026, a kickoff event, May 1st, American Indian Month parade. The theme is building a strong and healthy community, gathering at the Cedar Field at 10 p.m. opening prayer. Greetings and drum and speakers, and then at 10:30 a.m. a parade step off. So, and then 12 p.m. the announcement of the float contest winners, which is always really exciting. One of the things that it's gotten really competitive, and I don't know who won last year, but I know the year before Ruth Ann Buffalo's group, Minneapolis. Women's Resource, Indian Resource Center won it, and they're really proud and they want to come back to it. Hey, again, this is Native Roots Radio. We're going to take a quick break and be right back. We'll see you in a few.

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1: This is a WCPT moment in labor. In the summer of 1881, 2 decades after the Civil War, 20 African-American laundresses met at a local church in Atlanta to form the Washing Society, a trade organization which looked to create a higher uniform wage and greater work autonomy for laundresses, also known as washerwomen. Through the help of local preachers and door-to-door canvassing, the Washing Society grew from 20 members to 3,000 in only a few weeks. The workers went on strike and faced opposition from their employers as well as the local politicians. The Atlanta City Council proposed a licensing fee for their organizing efforts. Strikers agreed to the fee in exchange for self-regulation. In the end, the City Council rejected the proposed fees and the laundresses prevailed. The impact of the strike led to increased wages for some, but showed that African American workers, including women, were vital to the New South economy. This has been a WCPT Moment in Labor. We're working for your rights.
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7: Hey, welcome back, everyone. Hey, we're going to switch it up a little bit here. We're going to have our sacred animal portion here and get an update from Wendy. And again, a big peenie-geegy Wendy for Wendy. Wendy, I can't say your name. Oh, did I have a stroke?
8: I hope don't. Please Wendy. Don't have a stroke. You just went to the doctor today and got a really good update.
7: Yeah, but then I went and I ate some bad food.
8: Healthy as a horse.
7: I wanted a Cajun breakfast. So,
8: Yeah, a
7: lot of cream. Heart Ooh, and everything
8: yeah,
7: like
8: that's
7: that.
8: What happens. I'm doing great. Let me just mess everything up now.
7: Yeah. Hey, thank you, Big Peeny Geegee. Thank you so much for that update yesterday.
8: Yeah.
7: That was amazing. Let's talk a little bit more and take it away.
8: Yeah. So again, Rigland Farms in Blue Mounds, Wisconsin. We have a lot of good updates, and I couldn't believe it yesterday. You know, we had an update that, Laura Trump is offering $1 million to get 1,000 dogs out. I'm trying, there's a lot of, different, reports and news reports that came out. So this one, I believe, is it. So this is from the Dane County Humane Society. So everyone knows that I went to, Blue Mounds, Wisconsin on April 18th to try to get the dogs out. And we were pepper sprayed and tear gassed and rubber bullets were shot at us. And, there was around 1,000 of us. And we really you know, we really caused a ruckus. We really, really did. We got into good trouble. We were all peaceful. And it caused so much news press that I can't believe it. You know, I can't believe how much news press that it caused. I mean, people from around the world were talking about these Riglin beagles, that they wanted them released. And Laura Trump, I think her name's Laura, L-A-R-A. I don't think you pronounce it Laura. I think it's Lara. Anyway.
7: call me Robert then.
8: Okay, I'll call you Robert. So anyway, from the Dane County Humane Society, and this is where I brought all the supplies after I was so disappointed that I wasn't going to be able to use these supplies for the actual beagles that we were supposed to get out that day. So we left with no dogs. We were all just devastated. And the Dane County Humane Society said to me, you know, wow, we're really following this. And, you know, thank you for doing, you know, all you're doing, and thank your group. And, you know, but we can't really get involved because we could lose our license. You know, we could get into a lot of trouble. But the big news is that the Riglin Farms, the breeding facility in Blue Mounds, Wisconsin, agreed to release 1,500 beagles. And together with partners, shelters, and organizations, the Dane County Humane Society will be preparing around 500 dogs for their next steps in the incoming weeks. It says here, they said that we will conduct veterinary exams, provide immediate medical care and vaccinations, and facilitate transfer to partner shelters and rescues. So they're going to take the dogs in. They're going to vet them up. They're going to get them neutered and spayed, vaccinations, do whatever they need to do. The beagles that stay at the Dane County Humane Society, they said, I believe around 150, will also require ongoing medical care, behavior support, and time to adjust to a life in a new setting. When they're ready, they will need adopters. This is a large, resource-intensive effort, and we need your support. So you could donate, excuse me, you could go to the Dane County Humane Society if you want. You could donate some money, because they're going to be using a lot of resources to help all these dogs. You could also help by adopting animals currently available at the shelter, which will free up our team to care for the incoming beagles and other animals. So you could go on their website to see the animals that are already there that you can get out, right? We need to move these dogs. Always adopt. Please don't shop. The beagles will not be available for public viewing. An interest form for potential adopters and fosters are available on their website. It's www.giveshelter.org. That's easy. Giveshelter.org.
7: You almost swore.
8: Did I?
7: No, I'm just kidding.
8: No, I didn't swear.
7: I'm just kidding.
8: So you could go on their website and fill out if you want to be an adopter, if you want to just foster. That's great. Once additional information is available, those who filled out the form will be contacted. Please do not call, email, or stop in to inquire about the beagles so our staff can focus on their care. All updates will be shared through our website and social media. Any additional funds raised will be used to continue the work Dane County Humane Society does every day. So I'm just so thrilled. And all these large organizations, there's another one called the Beagle Freedom Project. That's an amazing group. And that's what they do. They get these dogs out of the labs and they rehabilitate them and get them adopted and fostered out. So, and just realize that if you get one of these dogs, these dogs have been through literal hell. Mm. You know, they've been kept in an indoor facility their whole lives. They've never seen the light of day, never walked on grass before. You know, I see videos of the ones that did get, they did get released. You know, they got rescued in March, right? 30 dogs got out, 22 got adopted out, 8 got back to the got back to Riglin Farms. But there's video out there of the dogs, and like one of the dogs is on a leash, and like all fours is like down, all fours on their paws and like they're down on the ground. Like they don't know how to walk on a leash, you know?
7: So, let me just say this too, and thank you for everybody that's watching us on social media with the really the positive responses to what you've done, Wendy, and what you're reporting. Let me just say this. Anyone that I've talked to does not think this is a good idea to have these animals and treat these animals this way. Mm-hmm. Not one person has gone, well, you know, they're saving lives or something, because now we have computers, now we have AI. We don't need to do this anymore.
8: Exactly. I mean, like we were talking, I was just, you know, they could grow any organ you want in a petri dish nowadays, right?
7: That's right.
8: And that's what you could do the testing on, something that's not a sentient being, something that doesn't feel pain.
7: I need a third eye.
8: Doesn't feel like scared. I mean, these dogs literally go through hell and they're just tortured every day. So
7: well, and then
8: it's just like literally we caused such a ruckus.
7: Yes. Let me get this again. Go ahead.
8: We really did. We caused such a ruckus, all of us who went there, and I would do it over again. I would do it every day if I had to, that I know that these dogs are going to be released now. Now, a lot of people I see, oh, they're not getting rescued. They're being bought. That's not the same thing. You guys are setting a precedent now that all these dogs in these labs are going to have to be bought now. What are you doing? Listen, the dog that's in that facility being tested on and being tortured doesn't care which way, how, or what that they're getting out. They just care that they're getting out. And you know what I said yesterday? If someone I love, I had to pay ransom to get somebody. If Wanda was somewhere and they told me the only way to get her out is to pay the money, I'd pay the money. I love Wanda. I love the Beagles. I want them out. I don't care how they're getting out. I just want them out.
7: If it's a precedent, how many of these organizations are out there willing to sell their sacred dogs?
8: Exactly.
7: You know?
8: No, I know. Yeah. So anyway, if you can, Dane County Humane Society, check out their website. They have dogs available now. That would be really helpful if you can get them out and adopt them, so that the Beagles can come in. And, you know, I was really, this guy at the Dane County Animal Shelter, when I dropped off all the supplies, I literally had a truck full of supplies. He was so happy that I brought the stuff in, and I told him about the Riglin dogs, and he knew all about it. And I don't know if you're listening out there, but Leo, he was so supportive, and he just said, gosh, we all know about this and we just want the dogs to be released, but you know, our hands are tied. And I told him, I understand, I know. So he was gracious enough to get up in front of all the supplies and take a picture with his thumbs up. So I'm just so happy that they're able to take some of the animals there. It was a really an unbelievable facility, the Dane County Humane Society. It was so big, I couldn't believe it. They have a wildlife section, and they have like, you know, bunnies and lizards, and then they had a cat section and a dog section, and then they have, you could just go in and get stuff that's donated and used, and then like a lot of the stuff that I brought there was brand new, right? So there was brand new stuff for the Beagles. So they're going to sell that now in their store, and then the proceeds to whatever they sell goes towards the animals. So.
7: Oh, great news. And I think we're wrapping this up a little bit. Wendy, I wonder if you could stay on, and I want to talk a little bit to you about what are these our relatives with four legs mean to us as Native Americans.
8: Absolutely. Yes. And I want to tell you something also about Mark Pocan, what he did yesterday and today.
7: Oh, yeah, we'll lead off with update. Let's lead off with that.
8: Yeah. So I'm excited about that.
7: I think we're going to take a break here. I don't hear the bumper music.
8: He's our ally, Mark Pocan. He's a senator in Wisconsin.
7: Yes.
8: So, I mean, listen, I call him and tell him thank you so much for his support. We really need somebody like him to stand up and do the right thing. So,
7: hey, we're here with Wendy Pilot in our sacred animals section here. We're going to talk more about what our four-leggeds and mean to us, but also a big shout out to our allies out there that are really stepping it up, like you, Wendy, and all the other people around Turtle Island Very, very awesome. Hey, this is Native Roots Radio.
8: Stay with us.
7: We'll be right back.
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10: 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At least 17 people have died this year. 48 have died since President Trump returned to office. We'll talk to Detention Watch Network, then caught in the crackdown. As arrests at anti-ICE protests piled up, prosecutions crumbled.
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11: Are you excited about being a new grandmother?
12: Of course I am. A little intimidated, too.
11: Why?
12: Taking care of a baby today is so different than when I had you.
11: But, Mom, you did great with me.
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7: Welcome to Native Roots Radio Presents. I'm Awake, and I'm your host, Wakanja Hade. Hey, welcome back, everyone. This is Robert Pilot, and we're with Wendy Pilot. And Wendy, this is like the old days of Pilot's Progressive Party.
8: It feels that way, doesn't it?
7: Yeah, you're a pro. I remember, too, when we first started 10 years ago, how I, you know, I don't know if it was out of laziness or whatever, but how I said, oh, I'll just wing it. And you wrote down, like, all your stuff.
8: I did. I was very prepared.
7: Yes, you were.
8: But now I wing it.
7: And then I got to just tell people, too, the history of Wendy and the sacred animal portion of the show. What did I give you, three minutes?
8: 3 minutes. Once a week.
7: Yeah.
8: That's all I had.
7: And then it turned a segment.
8: A segment.
7: Yeah.
8: And then every day. And then that was getting too much for me. But now I do at least once a week, which is
7: not
8: well. Sometimes if I have stuff, you know, that come up, it's I jump on. Yeah.
7: Especially like today. Mm-hmm. Amazing news yesterday that you gave us an update on.
8: I'm so happy. I swear I was just crying. I was just so relieved and so happy.
7: Yeah. Well, you wanted to talk a little bit about our relative and our our person that's really supported this state representative.
8: Right. I think I called him Senator Mark Pocan.
7: Call him president.
8: I know, right? He's a House representative in Wisconsin, Mark Pocan. He's been behind what we're doing this whole time. He wants those dogs out, and he's really stepped up to the plate and stood up and used his voice to help us. So I just want to give him a shout out and say thank you so much. We really appreciate it. But he just passed an amendment to the House Appropriations Agriculture Funding Bill targeting Wisconsin Rigland Farms. The amendment forces the USDA to review and rescind federal licenses for dog breeding facilities that have already relinquished their state-level licenses aimed at curbing abuses at the Beagles breeding facility. And this is exactly what happened. So the key aspect of the action is targeting breeders. The amendment specifically addresses breeding facilities like Rigland Farms, which has faced scrutiny over hundreds of code violations and allegations of poor conditions. This is going to make the USDA take action against facilities that have given up their state license but continue to operate under federal oversight. So this is what he proposed in the Senate. The context: this follows intense scrutiny from local activists and Congressman Pocan, who questioned the funding and experiments at the site. So he's really taken a stand. Facility status: Rigland Farms has been in the spotlight, with the Yahoo News outlet noting the facility has warned of activist activity and defended itself against the allegations of the misconduct. An amendment is part of a broader effort to ensure animal welfare regulations are strictly enforced for large-scale breeders. I mean, this place, Rigland Farms, has been in business for 60 years. Could you imagine all the violations over the years, and nobody's done anything about it? This amendment that Pocan is putting forward is going to put a lot of pressure on these facilities to say, you got to step up and do the right thing. You know what? And you know what, Robert? We want all the dogs out. We want them all released. We don't want dog breeding facilities in our United States used for biomedical experiments. I mean, it's terrible. One of the experiments that they did, and this is really hard, and this is, if you don't want to hear this, turn off the radio right
7: now. Just put it on mute.
8: Put it on mute and come back. So one of the experiments that they were doing was feeding the dogs detergent and seeing how long it took the dog to die. Okay? You don't drink detergent, just like you don't put shampoo in your eyes and you don't do other things like that. This is a stupid experiment that wastes tax dollars, and it's just being done so that the Rigland Farms could get the money from the federal government to do experiments. And this is one of the experiments that they did there at this farm. So,
7: well, the amazing thing is, Wendy, I just want to touch base on this. And we talk about, like, this show started 10 years ago during Standing Rock, and we were out there and we saw all this news that was, well, we became really big advocates of what's right and what's wrong.
8: Exactly.
7: And you're a good example, and this has been a good example of, you know, that old quote, it's like, why isn't somebody doing something? And I realized I was somebody.
8: Exactly.
7: And you're a great example of that latter part of that statement. And I just want to, like, let people know out there that are listening that they can be part of change. And it's important to know that, and that one person can turn into 2,000 people, and you can make a difference.
8: Absolutely. And I think you should always stand up if you see something, hear something that you don't agree with, and it's not feeling right with you, then, you know, you got to stand up and do something about it. You know, there's another thing I want to talk about too. I'm going to be calling our congressional senator, which is still Klobuchar, right?
7: Yeah.
8: because there's a dangerous farm bill right now that's going to be voted on. So we need to ask her to vote no on this farm bill that's in the Senate right now, because it's going to take away protections for farm animals, pigs in gestational crates, chickens in battery cages. They're going to take away all those protections that the animals have right now. And if this bill goes through, it's going to be so hard to get those protections back on. So we really need, it's the proposed 2026 farm bill. It's a H.R. 7567. It's titled the Farm Food and National Security Act of 2026. We need to call our senator.
7: You know, I've learned,
8: not our state senator, your congressional senator.
7: I've learned from you so much over the years and talking about our sacred relatives is this. If you're a meat eater or whatever, if you're eating anything that has stress, that has any psychological problems, you are eating bad things. Mm-hmm. Do you remember our conversation years ago about that? Can you elaborate a little bit about that?
8: Well, the animals are being slaughtered in slaughterhouses in horrific ways. You know, there is no humane slaughter. Sorry, there just isn't. You know, an animal can be raised humanely, but they're not slaughtered. They all go to the same place, and they're all horrifically slaughtered for, you know, what, a meal that takes 15 minutes to eat. So the animal is releasing cortisol, right? Stress hormones throughout their bodies. This is what's going through their body when they're killed. This is what you're eating. You know, you don't realize this. Plus all the chemicals that they feed these animals, you know.
7: I don't know if we mentioned this or you were joking about it when you hopped on, but I went to see the doctor today.
8: Yeah.
7: And so my numbers are awesome.
8: Yeah.
7: But I don't know how many years you've been vegan.
8: I think it's about 14 years.
7: So 14 years ago, you became a vegan. Yep. And I'm not a vegan. I'm close to maybe a vegetarian, but not really. So I won't call myself that. My numbers, I bet you 14, 15 years ago, were on the way of not being good numbers.
8: Mm-hmm.
7: And my weight was, I was a little heavier than I am now.
8: Your cholesterol was really high. Your blood pressure was high.
7: It was all really heading in the wrong direction.
8: Yeah.
7: And if you can't think about, you know, our sacred animals, think about your health too. And I'm not saying I'm not a vegan. Wendy's a vegan. But just being married to a vegan and eating vegan options and going to vegan restaurants, I bet you 70% of my diet is vegan.
8: Yeah. I would 80, say that too. 70. I keep a vegan house. I only cook vegan food in the house.
7: And before I said you used to starve me, but it's not, that's not the.
8: If Robert wants to order a pepperoni pizza, he's welcome to do that. But I'm not buying the food.
7: I'm getting hungry now.
8: And I'm not going to cook it or, you know.
7: Well, we got a couple more minutes on this segment, and we hope that Robert Lilligren's doing okay because it's not like him. But what I'd like to do, if you don't mind, and it might be a lot for you to do this, but it'd be fun to do what you used to do on Fun Facts Friday for the last part of the show. What's hilarious too, in the stars, especially right at the time you were preparing to go to Wisconsin and free these beagles, people came up to me, and we've heard from our neighbor, their boss, that they really, really enjoy when you're on the air. So that was one of the things, too, that was really fun when you were on every Friday. It was Fun Facts Friday.
8: Right, yeah. And I, you know, the animal issues, there's just so many. Some of them are dark and scary and bad, and we have to balance it. So we have to give some good.
7: It looked like I was doing 6-7, but I meant balance.
8: We have to do some good fun stuff too. I'm just so thrilled that the beagles are going to be out of this Rigland Farms and they're going to go to good homes. It just makes me so happy. I can just cry my eyes out. I'm just so happy.
7: Yeah. That's awesome. You know, and again, it takes a lot of people to make this happen. You know, so when you feel like you're alone and feel like nobody cares, lot of other people do that. So, you know, resist, work together, find common ground, find common people, Wendy, that think like you do and become, you know, become part of the resistance.
8: I want to give it, before we move on, I really have to give a shout out to Wayne Chung. He was the leader of the Simple Heart, and you could go on his website. He put all this whole thing together with other organizers, you know, this Riglin Farm, you know, rescue going, this open rescue. So I really want to give him a shout out, and it's called The Simple Heart, and you could go on his website and see how you could help. You could go on savethedogs.io and see how you could help. But Wayne really, Wayne Chung is really unbelievable, guy. He's a lawyer, really smart, and he helped us do all this. So, yeah.
7: Well, that's really exciting. And, you know, I just got to say, you know, one of our listeners, that listen all the time, Santina, said that she's proud of you, and I don't know how many times I've said it, but I'm going to say it here live over the air. Really proud of you, Wendy, and you're a doer, and you're putting your money where your mouth is, and
8: Thank you. I appreciate that. I just do what I feel is in my, like, in my soul, you know? I just do what's in my soul.
7: Hey, so. Up next with Wendy Pilot, I think we might have Fun Facts Friday here on Thursday. That'd be fun.
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20: Jamie Harrison is a treasure.
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0: In this portion of the show, we'd like to bring awareness to our wolf and bear populations throughout Turtle Island. Say no to the hunts.
1: Oh! Oh.
7: Hey, this is the last segment of Native Roots Radio, and bringing Wendy on here. I don't know what you were doing, but I know you were going to come on the show later. Were you preparing a meal for us tonight?
8: I wasn't going to prepare a meal for us tonight.
7: Oh, that's fun. Well, hey, let's revert back to talking about our sacred animals. And I just want to say, too, dogs are so important to Native Americans, their spirits. There's many things. Of course, all four-legged animals, but the spirits, and it's fun seeing old photos of Native Americans in front of their chipotles or teepees with an old raggedy-looking dog. They've been in a lot of our spiritual leaders. Like I got a chance to meet Crow Dog. We're named after dogs in a sense. So very powerful. They carry a lot of spirits, and as you know, with dogs that we've had over the years, their family, their people, their beings, and they're very sacred. And I'm glad that we're talking about them today.
8: Yeah. Wayne. And, you know, Jane Goodall, she always said, like, she was with the chimpanzees, you know, in Tanzania. That was her life's work. And often people would say, so, Jane, what's your first animal? And she would say, you know, most people think my favorite animal is a chimpanzee because I spend all the time, but it's not. My favorite dog, my favorite animal is a dog because they're so loyal and they trusting and they're just, you know, beautiful animals. And she said the chimpanzees are more like us. You know, there's some really mean chimpanzees, just like there's really mean people. And, you know, the chimpanzees are too much like humans. So dogs are my favorite. So.
7: I know our sacred dogs that we've had over the years, and we just have Wanda now, and she's kind of getting up there in years.
8: Yeah.
7: She's never asked me to put the toilet seat up or down. So I just want to.
8: Good for her.
7: She's not judging me.
8: It's much better to live with a dog than a person. Yeah. Definitely. I agree with that.
7: Oh, wow. So I didn't say that.
8: So where do you find a dog's sweat glands?
7: In his tongue or her tongue.
8: On its paws.
7: Oh.
8: Yeah. So it's sweat. Jeez. Their sweat glands are on their paws.

0: a penguin can jump about 9 feet.
1: What?
0: I know. That seems crazy to me. I need to see
1: like
0: a video.
1: Like a lateral jump?
0: I don't know.
1: Or that's... jump off a 9-foot cliff.
0: No. How high can a penguin jump? About 9 feet.
1: Wow.
0: I know. So a horsefly, how long on average do you think the horsefly can live?
1: I heard it was a short time, so I'm going to say 15 days.
0: Close, 28 days.
1: I was going to say 30, but yeah, I switched it up to 15. Yeah,
0: that's all they
1: right
0: live. Yeah. I know. Well, what's the best way you could tell a crocodile apart from an alligator? A lot of people can't tell the difference between, but this is the...
1: Their tail.
0: No, you know what? It's their snouts.
1: Oh.
0: So a crocodile is more pointed, and an alligator is wider and a more U-shaped.
1: See you later, alligator.
0: So the crocodile is pointy.
1: See you later, alligator.
0: And the alligator is round.
1: Crocodile.
0: Exactly. I know. Which mammal lacks vocal cords? You know, so we like, you know, with our grandkids, we're like, what does the pig say? What does the giraffe say? You know, what does this animal say? What does that animal?
1: Moo.
0: But which mammal lacks vocal cords?
1: Doesn't a whale.
0: A giraffe.
1: Oh.
0: Yeah, a giraffe doesn't say anything.
1: Oh.
0: So a tiger says stuff. The giraffes, I mean, the zebra says stuff. An elephant says sounds. But a giraffe doesn't make any sounds.
1: That was a good one. This is very educational.
0: It is very educational. Now, this is for children and adults, these questions. How many times per second does a woodpecker peck? We see woodpeckers out in our yard and sometimes on the pole out there, they're out there. So how many times per second, in a second, how many times does a woodpecker peck?
1: I'd say 100.
0: 20.
1: 120?
0: No, 20.
1: I know.
0: 20. 20 times per second. That's how fast. They have something also in their brain so their brain doesn't beat up against the inside of their head.
1: Yeah.
0: Oh, you know
1: some
0: what it
1: lubricant.
0: Is? It's like their tongue goes all the way around to the back of their head and it coats over their brain so that when they're hitting that wood so hard, their brain doesn't get.
1: Yeah, no concussions, you would think.
0: Mm-hmm.
1: You would think.
0: While mating, which distinctive shape do dragonfly tails make? I didn't know. So dragonfly's tail changes and makes a shape while mating. What's the shape?
1: A question mark.
0: A heart.
1: Hey, really?
0: Yeah.
1: That's great.
0: What do you call a baby goat?
1: A goatlet?
0: A baby goat.
1: A goatlet?
0: Oh, a kid.
1: Oh, duh.
0: You know
1: I should have knew that.
0: I thought you were going to get that one.
1: Yeah. Getting old.
0: Okay, so a house, you might get this because you're a musical kind of guy. A housefly hums in a specific musical key. Which is it? A housefly hums.
1: B flat?
0: F.
1: Oh.
0: Yeah. I know. This is a hard one. I wouldn't know this. I don't ever think we talked about hedgehogs at all. What's the word for a group of hedgehogs? And they have a funny name.
1: Jeez. How would I know this one?
0: I know. I didn't
1: what
0: know
1: is
0: this.
1: It?
0: It's a prickle. Don't hedgehogs have like the pricks are on them? Am I thinking of the same? Am I thinking of the
1: like
0: same? Right
1: I think
0: animal?
1: You're thinking about a pickle.
0: Oh. It's a prickle.
1: Shoot.
0: Which sea creature can regrow its arms?
1: Sea creature grow their arms? Octopus?
0: Oh, that's close. I would think I would have said that, but it's actually a starfish.
1: Oh.
0: Yeah, a starfish can regrow its arms.
1: Wow.
0: Yeah. Hey, how long can a camel survive without any water?
1: 24 days?
0: More than a week. More than a week. So.
1: I know. That's camels were like a icon for people in recovery. That if a camel can go without drinking for 24 hours, so can you.
0: Mm.
1: Yeah, just a little trivia there.
0: That's a little. Which modern day animal is most closely related to a T-Rex?
1: A rhinoceros?
0: Which modern-day animal is most...
1: Oh, rhino is a modern-day animal?

0: a T-Rex. That's like the dinosaur T-Rex. Right. It's a chicken. Chicken, yes. A chicken is the modern day animal that is most closely related to a T-Rex.
1: Our grandbaby can say chicken really well.
0: She does. She could sign it too.
1: Yeah, that's awesome. Yeah. Okay, we got about a minute left here. Give us a good one.
0: All right. How many bones can you find inside a shark?
1: Oh, bones. Jeez.
0: Yeah.
1: I don't know. That's a, what is it?
0: Zero.
1: What?
0: Nope.
2: NBC News Radio. I'm Rob Martier. Spirit Airlines is officially shutting down after 34 years of operation. Transportation Secretary Sean Duffy says other major carriers are offering support for the thousands of passengers impacted by Spirit's sudden closure.
3: So United, Delta, JetBlue, and Southwest are capping their ticket prices for Spirit customers.
2: Spirit said in a statement that passengers who booked flights with credit or debit cards will automatically get refunds. The stage is set for the 152nd annual Kentucky Derby. At last check, it was 58 degrees with light showers ahead of the Run for the Roses at Churchill Downs in Louisville. Forecasters say the rain should stop before post time at 6:57 p.m. Eastern. It will air live on NBC, the USA Network, and will stream on Peacock. A painful gas milestone. One California county has hit $7 on average for a gallon of regular. More from Jason Nathanson.
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4: I hate it. Gas is way too high. Just ridiculous.
5: Gas at her store on the eastern edge of California between Mammoth and Lake Tahoe hasn't hit $7 just yet, but some stations nearby,
4: they're like almost $8 a gallon, I think.
5: She and others will drive to Nevada to fill up.
4: It's about 35 miles.
5: The savings are worth it, but even with the high prices, she says she'll never leave her little slice of heaven.
4: You can go anywhere here, hiking, fishing.
5: I'm Jason Nathanson.
2: According to AAA, the national average for a gallon of gas is now $4.43. Post Malone announced he's canceling the first few weeks of his upcoming tour with Jelly Roll. The singer announced the change on Instagram. Post Malone said he promised new tracks but hasn't had the time to finish them before the tour begins. He said the tour will be pushed back about 3 weeks. Rob Martier, NBC News Radio.
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1: John Fugel saying, listen, y'all, the dude wrote a book called Separation of Church and Hate. 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
9: 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So I wrote this book for years ago about how to use the Bible for believers and atheists, because even if you don't believe in Jesus, if you're debating a right-wing Christian on any of the issues that divide us, Jesus is probably on your side, whether he's a literal figure or not. They don't care about the teachings of Jesus. They don't care about religious freedom. They don't give a damn what God tells you to do in the Bible. They care about conservative Christian power. That's it. Jesus's movement was all about humanity and all about humility. He was not about total right-wing domination of the school board.
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10: Because facts matter.
11: There are a thousand ways to say it.
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11: Or just
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0: This is the Zero Hour with Richard R.J. Askow, produced by the WEAC Radio Network and broadcasting from the banks of the Anacostia directly into the halls of power. And now your host, Richard R.J. 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
1: Hello, everybody, and welcome to another edition of the program. There's a Yiddish word called shanda. And shanda means disgrace or shame, but in the sense that you're bringing disgrace and shame not only upon yourself, it has the overtone of you're bringing it on your family, you're bringing it on your community, you're bringing it on something broader than yourself. So I've been thinking about the behavior of the Senate Minority Leader lately, and in my mind, I've been thinking of it as Schumer's shanda. Chuck Schumer's actions are bringing disgrace not only upon himself, but upon his party. I would remind you that Chuck Schumer is the senior elected Democratic official in the United States of America. He's the high person in the highest position. So he's not only a member of the leadership, he's arguably the most senior member, and he's bringing disgrace on his party, especially in this case when he blocks the efforts of his 40 of his Democratic colleagues to prevent a sale of hundreds of millions of dollars of weapons to Israel as it pursues its program of aggression, genocide, national extermination of the Palestinians, and so on. 40 Democratic senators supported a resolution from Bernie Sanders that would have blocked a $295 million bulldozer sale. And in case that bulldozer sound more innocuous than other military items, I would remind you that Israel uses military bulldozers to destroy the villages of innocent people who are lawfully on their land and take their property. So 40 senators supported that resolution. 36 senators, and again, all Democratic, backed another measure which would have prevented a $152 million sale of 12,000 bombs to Israel. These were massive 1,000-pound bombs, again, used to decimate innocent populations of Palestinian refugees in Lebanon, Lebanese citizens, Palestinians in camps, et cetera, et cetera, et cetera. Now, the good news, of course, is that support for these kinds of measures among Democratic senators has increased significantly, and that's a good thing. Senator Sanders described his vote as a chance for his fellow members of Congress to push back against AIPAC, and I'm glad he did that. He pointed out that public support for Israel has dropped dramatically. But Chuck Schumer, the leader of his party, was among a small number of Democrats who wanted to make sure that Israel got these weapons of property destruction and mass human destruction. And that is, as I say, a shanda, a disgrace. United States taxpayers have spent tens of billions of dollars to support a racist extremist government in its effort to exterminate another people. And rather than use the leverage that gives us, we've rolled over and let Israel do whatever it wants. And I would remind you that not only is that true under Donald Trump, but it was true under Joe Biden as well. I would also point you to a recent set of comments by a Biden official saying that that the Biden administration was making plans to attack Iran if necessary. Now, this Biden official had critiques of the way Donald Trump was doing it, but the fact is a war against Iran, which is very much in Israel's best interest, of course, as really being driven by Israel, was being seriously considered by the Biden administration. Now it's being carried out by the Trump administration. You know, it's ironic because Donald Trump was actually right about one big thing when he was running for office. There is, I wouldn't call it a deep state, but some people call it a blob. The scholar who's been historian who's been on this program, Michael Glennon, describes it as a double government. There is a set of professional national security people who are very much in favor of this ongoing struggle against human values. And that does transcend both parties, but I'm delighted to see that people are finally moving against it. We'll be right back after this. I'm Richard R.J. Askow, and this is The Zero Hour.

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6: 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In 96, I made some of the tastiest s'mores. And in 09, it was me, your backyard fire pit, that accidentally started a wildfire when a summer breeze carried one of my embers into some dry brush.
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19: And we are back on the Zero Hour. I'm your host, Richard R.J. Eskow. We have reached the two-year mark since the encampments began on American colleges and universities. We have also had a recent meeting of the Democratic National Committee, where, among other things, Israel, support for Israel, and the relationship with AIPAC were hot topics. So here to discuss those issues with me now is Nadia B. Ahmad. Nadia is a professor of law. She is an attorney. She is also a former member of the DNC, the Democratic National Committee, and she was a PhD student during the time of the student encampment. So she has an excellent perspective on all of the above. So first of all, Nadia, welcome to the program.
12: Thank you, Richard, for having me. It's a pleasure to be here.
19: And it's good to have you. Let's start by talking about the encampments. To me, this was the most powerful upswelling of civic engagement among students and people around them that I'd seen in many years on conscientious cause of great moral importance. And I have to say I was disappointed by the institutional response at all levels. But 2 years have passed. What do you think we should remember, take note of, and reflect on at this two-year mark?
12: I think when we're looking at this point, like 2 years ago this month, you had a generation of young people who are a huge share of the electorate and the organizers for the Democratic Party, who gave all of this all of it up in terms of their career and their education to really put their bodies on the line, demanding that their universities and their government stop underwriting what we were watching happen in Gaza. They were met with force. They were arrested. They were suspended. And they were also smeared by the institutions that were supposed to educate them. And so not only the universities, but also the Democratic Party, it still hasn't really reckoned with the fact that these students were right. And also the public itself is also moving with the students, as well as the electorate. And that what happened as a result of the encampments was part of the fracture that is in the Democratic Party. And now if we look back 2 years from now, we saw the NYPD going into Columbia University and really beating students. And now you have Mayor Zohran Mamdani sitting in City Hall. Mm. And so I think it's really telling in terms of there. I've seen some commentary out there that the protests have gone away. It's not that they have gone away. They've moved in terms of how the students have evolved as well, and moved more into positions of power, and also really working to be in a place where they're not going to be dismissed and lectured.
19: One of the things that's striking about the aftermath of the student protests is what you just mentioned, the stark change in public opinion toward Israel and its treatment of Palestine and Palestinians in the occupied territories. I've been around politics and political issues a long time. And for many decades, it felt impossible to imagine a United States of America where public opinion was turning against Israel, given its Israel's allies lock on media, politics, and so many other aspects of our institutional life. And I wonder to what extent, people talk about, obviously, the live streaming of the horrific acts, war crimes, and so on has changed public opinion. But I wonder to what extent you would say that the students who organize the encampments can take some pride in that, can take some credit for that they helped move the tide of public opinion. Would you say that's true, not true? What do you think?
12: It's absolutely true. Even if you go back and look at the Vietnam anti-war movement, it was really led by students. Even the South Africa anti-apartheid movement, it was also led by students. And it was led by students because the students are the moral compass of the country. And they have also been very clear in terms of what they want in terms of ending the military aid to Israel. And I think another thing that you have to give the students credit for is that they also recognize the humanity of people, and they have hope in the future. And that's why the tide has turned, is because we see that the escalations that have happened, it's not that the students were wrong. It's that the students were right and how right they were. And if we look at right now what's happening in the world in terms of the violence and the war
2: in Iran, as well as continuing occupation in Gaza, as well as encroachments into Lebanon and the West Bank. All of that shows you this big picture that the students were calling for. And now we see not just within progressives among Alexandria Ocasio-Cortez, but even Rahm Emanuel have really changed their position and where we should be. And this was a student's position all along. And it really, it's about time that others are also coming to the same position.
19: And we see, you mentioned Rahm Emanuel, who would seem to be the last person on earth to move on this. And Gavin Newsom, governor of California, who seems always be looking toward the easiest route for himself, said he wouldn't take AIPAC money, which startled me because that said that there's a sort of mainstream shift there. Now, we've covered on this program, and I know you know, that there are ways to take AIPAC money without being overt about it. So I'm not sure I trust him on that, but it's still, it's a sign of the changing mood we've seen. And as this has progressed, we've seen the Democratic Party go further and institutionally go further and further from its members, it would seem, from its rank and file, starkly so, so that we have, for example, I believe something like three quarters of all Democratic voters now express more support and sympathy for the Palestinian cause than they do for Israel. There's strong support among Democratic voters as well as in the country overall, but more so with Democratic voters toward ending aid, military aid toward Israel, conditioning it on various rules, at least making it conform to U.S. law, which it doesn't appear to do right now. But the leadership is not with them. It wasn't with them when Joe Biden was president, and he was, I would remind us, president when the violent crackdown on the encampments occurred. It's not, you mentioned the reluctance of Cory Booker to endorse Zohran Mamdani as his party's candidate. Also, Chuck Schumer didn't do it, I believe, until, if at all, I don't remember. I know one of them, Schumer or Jeffries, endorsed him 2 days before the vote, so it was barely significant. The other party leader did not endorse him at all. So let's start with this. 2024, are you among that group of people who feels that this gulf between the party leadership and its voters cost Democrats the 2024 election?
2: It's absolutely clear. And I also don't think, because of the projections that were even before the convention, I remember in the week leading up to the Joe Biden Trump debate, there, like when I looked at the numbers, there was no way the Democratic Party could win with Joe Biden. And also, I couldn't put together, like in my projections, a candidate who could actually win because of what I would, bad metaphor, but, you know, kind of the blast zone with Eliza and how kryptonite the Democratic Party had become on this issue. There was nobody that would rise as a candidate who could really walk away from this position to so that people would trust the Democratic Party again. And so even going in, you know, going into June, knowing that is mathematically impossible because the Electoral College favors the GOP, is that even now, the DNC chair does not want to release the autopsy. And as a professor, one of the tasks that I do is to grade exams. And if we're not going to conduct an assessment of what has happened and see why we lost the election, how are we going to know how to win the election? It's highly likely the Democrats are really going to mop the floor in the 2026 midterms, but going again into the 2028 presidential election, we still have the same math against us in these large states that really skew primarily towards the GOP. And so really the presidential election is going to be a flip of a coin. And we need to go in there in a stronger position than we have in 2024. And many people, including myself, fear that we're not in that position. And I also wanted to comment about what Senator Cory Booker had said in Michigan this past weekend. He really told the party members that were there, and he went back and looked at 2024, and he was really chastising the voters in terms of how they had the election had turned out, without really looking at himself and looking in the mirror in terms of what had happened, and not seeing that, for example, for many Arab Americans, Muslim Americans that were in Michigan, they had a really acute problem with having their tax dollars being used to drop bombs on their cousins and loved ones. And so what we saw happening with the Michigan election wasn't any type of rounding error or some type of minor policy agreement, and something that we can really get key messaging points about, because you can't actually go sell a genocide to the people. And by having an autopsy, you're going to have the right analytical framework in place to really assess what has happened. And I think another thing that I wanted to also comment upon is in September of 2024, there was an article that came out in the Washington Post about how Kamala Harris's coalitions aren't at the same level that Joe Biden's were in 2020. And so that's really a very discreet, nuanced view of how electoral voter mobilization is happening. But if we're missing outreach to Latino communities, to Muslim American communities, as well as to college and high school voters, then we're missing key constituencies. And all of these students that were protesting and mobilizing for the encampments, that's actually the organizing power of the Democratic Party. So instead of having to help with the presidential election, they were instead out there fighting for humanity. And so in terms of the numbers when they came out in Michigan, it really should not have been a shock to anyone.
19: We'll be right back after this with more of my conversation with law professor and activist Nadia Ahmed. I'm Richard R.J. Eskow, and you're listening to The Zero Hour.
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23: 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This is Richard R.J. 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
19: And we are back on the Zero Hour. I'm your host, Richard R.J. Eskow. We now continue our conversation with law professor and Democratic Party activist Nadia Ahmad. And as I think I mentioned to you before we went on the air, I was furious at Booker's comments because, to me, they synthesized. You're a longtime Democratic Party activist now, so I'd love your thoughts on it. But two highly self-destructive trends in the Democratic Party leadership. One is a kind of era of condescension toward the voters. I can track this back in terms of my own interviews and reporting at least 25 years that there's been a sense that voters would consistently vote for we Democrats if they were only a little more intelligent or more informed or shrewder or what have you. I think that came. I think that had a lot to do with the 2024 election, and the other is the sense has the longstanding strategy among Democrats of well, you have to vote for the lesser of two evils, and to me that cracked apart in 2024 because in no one's moral accounting can genocide ever be the lesser of two evils. It is the ultimate human evil. So to me, it broke down the lesser of two evil arguments. So when someone like Cory Booker says, we only disagree on 10% of the issues. Well, if the issue is the slaughter of innocent men, women, and children by the tens of thousands or more, that's a pretty big, morally, that's not 10%. And so to me, it says that the Democratic Party's at an impasse between its old attitudes and strategies for this. Well, we can finesse the difference and so on. We can make our donors happy and sort of browbeat voters into voting for us. and a new reality that they have yet to face. And that gets us to the DNC. But first of all, before we dive into the recent DNC meeting, does that analysis make sense to you?
2: It really holds because if you look at Cory Booker, he is really in a really elitist space, and he's also not positioning himself well if he wants to run in 2028, because clearly the field is not with him. At least five Democratic presidential aspirants have messaged and really are in that position that they're not going to be supporting or taking AIPAC money. And so that's where the larger field is. And so if he's going to be in a position in the camp that, we have to defend Israel no matter the cost, and really be in Schumer's camp, and Schumer's almost in an island on his own. And so that's what I think we need to step back and look at, is where the people are and where the party lead are.
19: Which brings us to New Orleans and the recent meeting of the DNC. There were some efforts there to bring the party's position more in line with opinion of the voters of the party. And I just want to correct myself. 3/4 of Democratic voters agree that Israel is committing genocide, and a 4-1 margin, not 3-1, 4-1, are more sympathetic to Palestinians than Israelis. So given that, there was some effort to make the party more aligned with its voters and perhaps its moral conscience. Am I correct about that, that there were some organized efforts?
2: There was definitely an organized efforts, but there weren't efforts to make it go as far as it needs to go. So this push for the change in resolutions was brought forward by Florida DNC member Allison Minerly in August 2025 DNC meeting, where she had brought forward a resolution that had garnered a lot of attention. And if it really hadn't been for the inside organizing of AIPAC and a Democratic majority for Israel, the resolution may have had a chance, but as a result of their really posturing behind the scenes, the resolution had some problems, because on a second level, the chair, Ken Martin, brought forward his own resolution, really to dilute that, the Allison Stronger resolution. And then ultimately, the resolution was voted down, but it was even at that time, and this is before you have the Zohran Mamdani election. Even at that time, there's at least five DNC members who abstained in voting on that resolution. And then when it went up, the similar resolution went up at this April meeting on April 9th, it was shot down by a voice vote, because we didn't want to have people going on the record in terms of what was happening. But also because leadership wasn't confident that that the resolution was going to pass. They also didn't want to put it on a roll call vote and put people on the record because of that. And so they used these really quiet procedural tools to do away with that. And the other thing that came out of the meeting from last August was a creation of a Middle East working group that was primarily skewed with people who were more pro-war than pro-peace, if I can put it that way. And so as a result of that, that working group mechanism was a way to basically kill any resolutions that came out. And the two other resolutions that were brought forward were also dumped. They were referred back to this working group that really isn't even in the DNC bylaws. It's just basically a mechanism to kill any type of momentum or movement that comes out of the party's mobilizers.
19: So, as Norman Solomon wrote in Salon, Politico described that group as the DNC's Middle East not working group. So it seems like a sort of passive aggressive strategy to kill any reform whatsoever. Nadia, I want to ask you a question that might be sensitive to some people. I assume it is, but I'm not sure that the leadership of the Democratic Party even now understands how critical this issue is to them. And one of the thing factors in that may be bias of various kinds. The reason I say that is because before the 2024 election, I did a deep dive into the polls myself, and I thought that neither the mainstream media nor the Democratic Party leadership really understood what the polls on Gaza were telling them. One of the common errors I saw repeated by both political leaders and the media was the Arab American Institute, for example, did a polling of Arab Americans, and the Council on American Islamic Relations did a polling on the feelings of Muslim Americans. But all the reporting seemed was written as if they were the same populations, whereas we know that one third of Arab Americans are Muslim, one third of Muslim Americans are Arab. So they, in effect, left out a huge chunk of a core group they didn't even know was polling against them. And to me, I can only see that as bias. They're kind of all mixed in, Arabs or Muslims, Muslims or Arabs. And I wonder and I think they deeply underestimated the conscience of non-Muslim, non-Arab people around the country. Is it unfair of me to think that perhaps some form of bigotry might also be, we know AIPAC money is a big factor and all of that. Could bigotry be a factor too?
2: It is a factor. And I think even if we step away from looking at the issue of Arab Americans, Muslim Americans, because they're a small percentage, and even another percentage of voters look at is Asian American Pacific Islanders. And so even within the Democratic Party, they're considered to be not statistically significant, even though this this population has been known to be a swing voters. And I think that the Democratic Party, in terms of the organizing that I did in the 2020 election, it was really going out to Asian American, Pacific Islanders, South Asians, and then Muslim Americans, as well as immigrants. And the reason why I specifically targeted immigrants is because the Democratic Party also doesn't want to support immigration policy as well. There's a large flank of the Democratic Party that is supportive of this ICE Gestapo state as well. And so I think we had a lot of success in that organizing and during the first Biden administration, because these were important voters that were left out of the conversation and who the Democratic Party just completely ignored. And so if the Democratic Party really wants to move forward, it has to recognize its coalition. So in that article that I mentioned earlier from the Washington Post, the coalitions are fragmented. And unless the Democratic Party is really willing to pick up the pieces by releasing the autopsy, it's not going to really be able to see what's happening. And I think if you also look at the strongest voices and those who are getting the most support within the party, you have, for example, like Representative Ro Khanna, who's really also called publicly for the release of the autopsy. And so I think we will really be interesting to see what happens with the the resolutions going forward, if they will actually pass next August in 2026, or what happens with that.
19: Let's talk about the autopsy for a second, because it's become a major point of contention within the Democratic Party. The party did conduct a post-mortem on the election and came up with some reasons why they lost. Now there's some dispute. Some people say that party chair Ken Martin agreed to release that and change his mind. Other people say, no, he never agreed to release it. But regardless of whether he said he would or wouldn't, it's an important document, it seems, to a lot of people. But why? What makes the autopsy a bone of contention in this party division?
2: The it's It's what the results of the autopsy are, and that they would be the official results. We all have a sense of what the autopsy will say. And in fact, Norman Solomon and Roots Active already released an autopsy, which is likely to be what the official autopsy will also say. But I think you have to also step back and see the DNC apparatus and how it operates. And that is a function of really who controls the purse strings, because who controls the purse strings are important. So if you look at 2016, you had this surging surging candidacy of Bernie Sanders, but then you also had Hillary Clinton, who wanted to run as well. And so Hillary Clinton, because of her experience, from her husband being a presidential candidate, she knew how the DNC operated. And so the Clinton campaign really supported the DNC financially because it was in dire financial straits at that time. And so really by supporting it financially, they had a say in how the party was operating. And if you go in and look at the 2024 election, you had a candidate who was clearly not viable in Joe Biden. But what the Rules and Bylaws Committee, and they actually congratulated themselves right after the convention ended, is how they were able to basically shut down any primary challenges for the past 2 years leading up to the 2024 primaries that were happening. In fact, in Florida, we didn't even have a primary, and so all of that was like a very systematic legal process to shut down any dissent, any possibility of anybody else emerging on the scene. And then afterwards, what the Rules and Bylaws Committee did, and the Rules and Bylaws Committee is essentially handpicked by the DNC chair, who at the time was Jamie Harrison. And the people on the Rules and Bylaws Committee, they select which states are going to be the first to have their primaries. And that makes a difference in terms of which state, which candidates are going to pick up momentum, as well as to cut off other candidates in terms of their viability. And with the way that the primary process was done, it limited whoever is going to participate, that it was not possible for anyone to really legitimately emerge, because if they did try to challenge and be a candidate for the presidency, the DNC would really go after them. And so I think even, for example, if Cory Booker wanted to run in 2024, he would really think twice about it because he has a sense of how the DNC operates. And even, for example, like Gavin Newsom as well, you know, somebody who clearly was ready to, as soon as that debate ended, you couldn't wipe off the smile off his face in 2024. But even again, he was not willing to kind of step up and go against the DNC. Everybody felt that it was better for them to wait their turn until 2028 without realizing how catastrophic 4 years of a Trump presidency would be, because for the DNC consultant class, they were really able to make bank during a Trump presidency. They really do well. And so for them, it doesn't really matter who's in the White House. And in fact, for Trump, being in the White House is actually better for the DNC consultant class.
19: Which leads me to, I guess, my final question or topic, which is, it seems as if, in a way, nothing is wider in scope than the moral challenge of genocide. But from a political point of view, it seems as if this is a confrontation within the Democratic Party between politics of conscience and public will, and a politics of money. And there's a lot of money riding on what I would call the wrong side of this issue, the occupation of Palestine. And the question comes to my mind sometimes, is it winnable within the Democratic Party? Is it possible, given the resources that the wealthy benefactors of the party have, is this a winnable struggle?
2: It's important to realize the more that there's an understanding of what happens within the DNC and the more exposure there is to it, it leads to more accountability. Before the 2024 election, some news organization had released the full list of DNC members. Because in fact, even within the DNC, it's hard to organize with other members to do anything. But I think that there's a growing faction within the DNC that is growing discontent. And for the party to really keep control, it has to really follow what the voters want. And another thing to just also note more broadly in electoral politics, even though money is an influential factor, it's not the only deciding factor. It's really about mobilizing and getting voters to the poll. And you can out organize even if you are outspent. And that's what we saw in the mayoral election in New York.
19: Well, with that, Nadia B. Ahmad, lawyer, professor of law, activist, thanks so much for all your good work in this area, and thank you for coming on the program.
2: Thank you so much, Richard.
19: And we'll be right back after this. I'm Richard R.J. Eskow, and this is The Zero Hour.
23: Hello, everybody. This is Richard R.J. Eskow from The Zero Hour. 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

0: tased him because what? They didn't like the way he was behaving. He was already zip tied, not to mention a 1 year old who was exposed to tear gas as her parents were running errands, as they were also, by the way, chasing down an 11 year old girl. I'm not going to say I'm sorry for calling them animals who won't even share their badge numbers, their names, or their faces with us. Spare me the, oh, for their protection, as though there aren't judges, police officers, FBI, all the different areas of law enforcement and our justice system who do put themselves on the line. We've had judges whose families have been killed in their home. So you're telling me that an ICE agent is feeling a little bit, are they feeling vulnerable?
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3: 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Thank you.

0: And we're back on the Zero Hour. I'm your host, Richard R.J. Eskow. The Washington Post editorial board, which most of you know has become a sock puppet for corrupt billionaire Jeff Bezos, recently ran an editorial headlined Mark Kelly's 100 Days of Socialism, referring to Senator Mark Kelly. So, of course, my first reaction was, wow, Mark Kelly must have done something that I actually like. Well, what Mark Kelly's done is proposed legislation with a Democratic member of the House that would form a commission. He would declare a new cost of living emergency office inside the Council of Economic Advisers and declare the cost of living a national emergency for 180 days. Of course, that horrifies Bezos and his lackeys. But the fact is that we have for much too long used the concept of an emergency solely for military issues that require state violence. The fact is that if the deaths of 3,000 people on 9/11, horrific as they were, and I knew some of those people, were a reason to declare a national emergency and reorganize the government, then certainly, for example, the deaths of 65,000 Americans every year because of inadequate health insurance is a reason to declare a national emergency. Certainly, the deaths that people experience as a result of the cost of living are reasons to declare a national emergency. I could go on and on, but you get the gist. Our priorities are too skewed toward violence and not skewed enough toward humanity. So it looks like Senator Kelly did something good. We'll be right back.
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3: NBC News Radio, I'm Rob Martier. Spirit Airlines is officially shutting down after 34 years of operation. Transportation Secretary Sean Duffy says other major carriers are offering support for the thousands of passengers impacted by Spirit's

0: sudden closure.
1: So United, Delta, JetBlue, and Southwest are capping their ticket prices for Spirit customers.
0: Spirit said in a statement that passengers who booked flights with credit or debit cards will automatically get refunds. The stage is set for the 152nd annual Kentucky Derby. At last check, it was 58 degrees with light showers ahead of the Run for the Roses at Churchill Downs in Louisville. Forecasters say the rain should stop before post time at 6:57 p.m. Eastern. It will air live on NBC, the USA Network, and will stream on Peacock. A painful gas milestone. One California county has hit $7 on average for a gallon of regular. More from Jason Nathanson.
2: Walker Country Store.
3: Jody Lees works at the Walker Country Store in Mono County, home to the highest gas prices in the country.
2: I hate it. Gas is way too high. Just ridiculous.
3: Gas at her store on the eastern edge of California between Mammoth and Lake Tahoe hasn't hit $7 just yet, but some stations nearby,
2: they're like almost $8 a gallon, I think.
3: She and others will drive to Nevada to fill up.
2: It's about 35 miles.
3: The savings are worth it, but even with the high prices, she says she'll never leave her little slice of heaven.
2: You can go anywhere here, hiking, fishing.
3: I'm Jason Nathanson.
0: According to AAA, the national average for a gallon of gas is now $4.43. Post Malone announced he's canceling the first few weeks of his upcoming tour with Jelly Roll. The singer announced the change on Instagram. Post Malone said he promised new tracks but hasn't had the time to finish them before the tour begins. He said the tour will be pushed back about 3 weeks. Rob Martier, NBC News Radio.
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8: I'm Dr. Anthony Lazarowitz, and this is Climate Connections. Steve Held of Broadus, Montana, comes from a long line of ranchers going back to the late 1800s.
9: We do love the lifestyle. People who do it for a living have to love it, but it's not because it's easy or beautiful.
8: He says ranching is tough, and the warming climate is making it even harder. As temperatures rise, winter snowpack is shrinking, which reduces water supplies in the spring and summer. Held recalls that when he was growing up,
9: we would get a snow around Christmas that would last until the end of March. The snow would melt off, come running down the creeks and the hills and fill up all of our ponds. And that's what we relied on for water. It doesn't happen anymore.
8: And more intense storms, floods, and wildfires have put his cattle in danger and caused expensive damage to the ranch. Held says it's no mystery what's happening. Scientists have been warning about climate change for decades, so he says it should not be a partisan issue.
9: And it's absolutely shameful that politics have turned this into a kicking ball, and the people who are suffering are the people on the land.
8: So Held wants people from all walks of life to come together, acknowledge the danger of climate change, and take action.
10: 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To learn more about climate change, visit climateconnections.org.
11: 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In 2026, women's entrepreneurship is surging. Driven by a desire for flexibility and accelerated by AI and digital tools, women are increasingly leading in e-commerce, wellness, and service-based sectors, with a major trend towards solo, high-impact, and home-based businesses designed for a work-life balance. Women entrepreneurs are heavily utilizing AI and e-commerce tools to streamline operations and reduce cost. 68% of women entrepreneurs have cited a work-life balance as a primary motivator to becoming a business owner, driving the demand for virtual assistants, digital marketing, consulting, and online coaches. Now, despite the growth, there is a push for better banking support and policy with a focus on addressing the $3 trillion opportunity for women and minority-owned business acquisitions. WCPT 820 listeners, I'm Whitney Rydell, and this has been your Girls News.
12: Not all people are the same. And yet, when we visit the doctor, our treatments don't look that different. 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

0: This is the Zero Hour with Richard R.J. Askow, produced by the WEAC Radio Network and broadcasting from the banks of the Anacostia directly into the halls of power. And now your host, Richard R.J. Askow.
1: Hello, everybody, and welcome back to the program. Picture this. The year is 1916 in my hometown of Utica, New York. I should point out that although I look old, I was not yet born, just to make that clear. But the year is 1916 at St. Patrick's Church in Utica. Father Angelo is upset. He's upset about the scandalous behavior, as he views it, of some of the city's women. So as his sermon reaches its peak, he says this, and I quote, "This city is darkened by the crime of scandal, even more than by the black clouds of smoke that hang over us and shut out the light of day. Doubters, there are here young girls whose earliest memories have been associated with drunkenness and debauchery, young women who have been driven to infamy and despair by the shameful conduct of their parents, aged mothers who have seen all their love and self-sacrifice turned into bitterness and despair by the saloon, the gambling den, the dance halls, and the houses of infamy. We shudder with terror at the horrors of the European war, a battlefield of human slaughter, trenches of hell, yet women will continue their scandalous ways." End quote. Now, why do I quote this? Well, a couple reasons. One is because this is, when you think about it, not that long ago, 110 years ago, but we have a very archaic way of speaking. And yet it's fascinating how many of these ideas still stick with us. We've been talking about views toward women that they haven't changed as much as they should have. But I also want to point you to the first sentence. "The city is darkened by the crime of scandal, even more than by the black clouds of smoke that hang over us and shut out the light of day." Utica was a factory town. And like the factory towns when the Industrial Revolution began, Manchester and Birmingham and so on in England, there was no control over pollution. So he's describing the factory smoke that made day look like night. That's changed. That's changed for a number of reasons, including the fact that globalization and corporate profit seeking economically decimated Utica, New York, so much so that large swaths of the city are now abandoned and falling into ruins. You feel more like an archaeologist than somebody returning to his hometown when you go there, at least I do. And I also want to point out that as the factory jobs have gone away, talking about the crime of scandal and other kinds of crime and degradation, of course, when a city's economy plunges, crime soars, prostitution soars, addiction rises, mental illnesses are exacerbated and amplified. All of those things. Now, what does a society do when it wants to keep a population like that under control? Well, this leads us to the topic of mass incarceration, because Utica, which was so decimated by, first, there a lot of their jobs going to the U.S. South, where there were no labor laws, and then, of course, overseas. How did they try to pacify the working people of Utica? Well, I looked on Google Maps the other day. There are no less than five prisons within a 25-minute drive of Utica. So prisons are a major source of employment now, which is ironic in that they're using the people of this country, the working people of this country, as both input and output for their new system. In other words, they use lower-income working people. They pacify them with prison jobs. But, of course, if they don't get jobs, then those same people from that same economic class are fodder for the prisons themselves. They're the raw materials out of which those jobs are created. I would also point out that there was a horrific case recently. Some correctional officers were found guilty in a terrible beating death of a prisoner there. And it's monstrous. There's no defense of their behavior, but it's a known biological fact that when you treat creatures like brutes, whether they're animals or humans, we have basic needs for dignity, for respect, for air, for water, for space to move. If you deny people all of those things, hope for the future, the worst of them comes out, and the most evil among them will do the most evil things imaginable. So what I hope and pray for my hometown and for working people everywhere across this country is that we transcend this concept of mass incarceration and go for mass liberation instead. We'll be right back.
2: 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This is Richard R.J. Esgow from The Zero Hour. 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That's hardly a deficit. 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
1: And we're back on the Zero Hour. I, as always, am your host, Richard R.J. Esgow, the Sentencing Project, The Sentencing Project reports that since 2003, the number of people on mandatory life without parole has risen 68% in this country. And our senior Zero Hour correspondent and so much more, Sonali Kaul Hatkar, I just wrote an article about mandatory life without parole, and she joins us now. So first of all, Sonali, as always, welcome back to the program.
12: Thank you so much, Richard. Good to be with you.
1: So tell us, so what's the latest on the terrifying, to me, prospect that people face of mandatory life without parole?
12: Yeah. And, you know, I think it's good to sort of start with what that means. We often hear the term lifers. Sentence is one that is essentially saying that you are irredeemable. When you are sentenced to a life in prison without the possibility of parole, what is often referred to as LWOP, L-W-O-P, it basically means that you die in prison. You never get to go before a parole board, never get to make the case that you have rehabilitated yourself or that you've learned from your mistakes and that you, you know, look at your record of being in prison for 10, 20, 30, 40 years and not having any violations, or that you've done all this good work to help your peers. You never get that chance. And so those people who have been working for years to address these horrific sentences refer to LWOP as death by incarceration, or DBI. And it is sadly quite common, and it's common for something that's called felony murder. A felony murder means that you have been charged and convicted of a felony in a case where a murder was involved. It doesn't mean that you directly caused the murder. It means that you might have indirectly caused a murder. So, for example, if you were involved in a burglary and your accomplice, and you were just driving the getaway car, your accomplice shoots and kills somebody, or somebody gets injured in the process of some crime that you might have been committing, and days later they die in hospital, you can get sentenced to prison for the rest of your life without the possibility of parole. And hundreds and thousands of people nationwide have had that sentence and have been serving that sentence for decades. And what I write about, and it's true in California, although the laws have been changing, but still far too many people remain in prison in California with these life sentences. And I wrote in Truth Out about Pennsylvania, which has been one of those states that has been pushed. You know, it had a very extreme criminal justice system and sentencing law, very harsh sentencing laws. It's a state that many people may recall was where Mumia Abu-Jamal, the very famous political prisoner, has been kept. You know, he was on death row for many years, and then activists got involved in his case. He needs now life in prison, still fighting for his freedom. But Pennsylvania has had harsh laws. And it's also been a state where activists have pushed really hard to have like progressive district attorneys like Larry Krasner and change those laws. So they, for example, outlawed the death penalty in Pennsylvania. And the newest victory was that after years and years of advocacy by family members of people incarcerated with LWOP sentences, the state Supreme Court of Pennsylvania said this is in violation of the state's constitution. It constitutes far too cruel a punishment, and we are outlawing it. And so that means that there are, you know, hundreds of people who are serving these sentences in Pennsylvania who now potentially can be resentenced or have their sentences reevaluated. It depends on what the state legislature does. They have something like 4 months to pass some laws to address and reconcile the state Supreme Court decision. But it was a huge victory for advocates who had been working for years to address the issue of death by incarceration. And I think it's really worth us examining.
1: I think we should. I want to talk to you more about that, Sonali, but I want to take a moment, if I may, and just frame this idea of life, mandatory life without parole, in the sort of historical and social context so that we can reflect on its humane nature, the inhumane nature, because first of all, you know, as you know, but many people don't, The very word penitentiary it reflects the fact that the original thinking behind the prison system was not cruel punishment, but that people could reflect and become penitent and improve.
12: So, rehabilitate themselves, redeem themselves.
1: Exactly. Right. Right. So hence the term penitentiary, or for young offenders, reformatory, right? So they can reform themselves. So the idea of life without parole, LWOP, flies in the... Now, we know that in practice, our prisons are not places for self-reform or self-reflection. They're hell holes, but there is particularly egregious when you have a system that was designed or... you know, justified on the basis of improvement of the individual to create a situation of utter hopelessness. And of course, we all know that our constitution, federal constitution in the United States, outlaws cruel and unusual punishment. And what could be crueler or more unusual than knowing at the age of, well, at any age, but certainly at the age of, let's say, 22 or 23, that because you drove a getaway car or made some other error in judgment, that you will never, ever get out of the prison system again.
12: And this disproportionately impacts people of color, especially Black people. So in Pennsylvania, the number of people who are serving death by incarceration sentences, 70% of them are Black. I mean, what better indicator could there be for proving the systemic and institutional racism in our sentencing laws? And this issue is really dear to my heart, Richard, in large part because a dear friend of mine is a lifer, Dortel Williams, and I think I've spoken about him on your show here. He is in California, and he was convicted of felony murder, second degree felony murder, because he was involved in an incident in which a person died, but not by his hand, by someone else's hand. And he has been in prison since his early 20s. He is in his early 50s now, and he is one of the most incredible people I know. And the state, you know, states spend an inordinate amount of tax money, taxpayer dollars, to keep these folks housed, to keep these human beings under lock and key till they die, which is just so ludicrous. Like, these are people who many of them could be, serving the rest of their lives in freedom and being productive members of society, or simply just being allowed to be surrounded by family in their golden years. So I, for the story that I wrote in Truth Out in Pennsylvania, I interviewed the mother of a person who's been incarcerated for 32 years. He was sentenced when he was only 18 years old. Mm. Again, second degree felony murder, did not directly cause anybody's death, but a person died in the process. Another woman whose brother has been incarcerated for 42 years, and this man is actually white, which is rarer than most other cases. And again, he's this incredible artist, been in prison since a very young age, and is just being, you know, rotting away. And so the coalition to abolish death by incarceration, or I think it's called DABI, something like that. Oh, CADBI, I'm sorry, CADBI. They organized this going back over a decade ago, and it was amazing. They basically wrote to people who were serving these sentences and said, we are organizing to end these sentences. Here's a series of meetings we'll be holding. Send your loved ones, the people on the outside who are advocating for you, send them to these meetings, and we will start organizing them. And people showed up because they were like, my son told me to come. My brother told me to come. I've never been an activist. I don't know anything about anything other than I want my loved one back. And they began organizing. They began. And so the two women that I spoke to, and they're a lot of mostly women advocates advocating for mostly men in prison. And so we're talking about mostly Black women or women of color who are leading these organizing, this organizing. And they testified in front of state legislators. They rallied. They went to the state capitol. They had call-in days. I mean, they have spent over a decade painstakingly pushing for this. And so when this state Supreme Court decision came down, it was a victory they did not expect. They were overwhelmed, and it just was this huge, huge thing. And it also shows the power of organizing to me. Nothing comes without hard work for a long time. Sometimes it takes a long time, sometimes it doesn't. But if you don't work at it, change will not happen. And so it's not the fact that the state Supreme Court decided on its own. It was that these people who worked so hard for so many years made it happen. And it's exciting.
1: It is exciting. And one of the things that I think is important about it is not only how important the issue is itself, but the obstacles they had to, I would assume they had to overcome in order to make this happen. First of all, carceral reform is not a big voter hot button issue, I don't think, and except in certain, demographic slices. I think most people, or a lot of people, would be initially somewhat apathetic on the topic until they begin to understand the inhumanity of what's being done. So there must have been an education element to this.
12: Absolutely.
1: So tell us.
12: Yeah. And so, these are folks who have spent a lot of time doing a lot of the work, and they have stories, right? They have stories about what it has been like to have this hole in their life that their loved one has not been able to occupy because they've been locked up since they were 18, since they were too young, barely young enough to know what was what. So the woman that I talked to, Lorraine, Mrs. Didi, they're Puerto Rican, and her family, she talked about, I asked her, what will you do when your son comes home? His name is Philip Ocampo. And that story just tugged at my heartstrings so much, because as a mother, it just really, it moved me. And I imagine that when she's spoken about it at rallies, it has moved other Pennsylvanians. And she said, when he comes, I will first take him around to meet everybody, all of the family members, so that he can quickly say hello to them. And then I will keep him to myself for 2 weeks, and I will cook all his favorite foods, and I will just keep him with me. But I don't think even that much time would be enough. And just her talking about it, it was just so moving to me. And I cannot imagine her pain. I cannot imagine what that has been like for her to have. And it's not, because when these sentences are applied, they don't just affect the individual. They affect a family, the extended family, a community, right? This is devastating for this community. It causes on order of the same level of harm that was caused by the original crime, right? If that, et cetera. So I think that is, and so how our criminal justice system has been designed to simply multiply harm instead of actually preventing harm really should give us pause. And so I think this victory can build towards bigger abolitionist goals, which I hope will happen.
1: We'll be right back after this with more of my conversation with Sonali Kolhatkar. I'm Richard R.J. Esgow, and you're listening to The Zero Hour.
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2: 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This is Richard R.J. Esgow from The Zero Hour. 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
17: 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I mean, these folks are just, Mike Johnson's, the Thunes of the world.
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1: I want them out.
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0: And we are back on the Zero Hour. I'm your host, Richard R.J. Escal. We now continue my conversation with Sonali Kolhatkar. And I think it's important also to note that the sort of traditional concept of being tough on crime, quote unquote, is really, as you said, it multiplies harm. It doesn't reduce harm. That when you have, first of all, the kinds of people in many cases who commit the crimes we're describing here, they're not premeditated. So it's not as if, nor do they think the worst will happen necessarily. So it's not as if, they're thinking about the potential, punishment. You have families and communities, neighborhoods and so on who feel the system is just brutal and oppressive. And if anything, that amplifies the alienation that leads to crime. So I don't think this is a matter, this isn't crime prevention, this is just barbaric punishment. But it was interesting to me to see in your article, I would expect that a progressive district attorney like Philadelphia's Larry Krasner would be against these punishments for precisely those reasons, right? But I was a little surprised to see that Josh Shapiro, governor of Pennsylvania, who I think of as a kind of a centrist corporate Democrat, filed an amicus brief, if I understand correctly, on behalf of one of these LWOP prisoners in his appeal. Is that correct?
1: Yeah. So Derek Lee is the name of a man who was sentenced some years ago to death by incarceration. And he's the one on whose behalf the Abolitionist Law Center filed this lawsuit that ended up at the state Supreme Court. And the Abolitionist Law Center, working with a coalition to end death by incarceration, working with the Sentencing Project and the Center for Constitutional Rights, they, you know, all kind of supported this lawsuit. And Josh Shapiro used to be the state attorney general of Pennsylvania. So he was directly involved in the commutations of sentences. And he often didn't commute sentences. I mean, it was a mixed record. You know, he wasn't someone who was very liberal with his the power that he had of helping to free some of these people who were serving life sentences without the possibility of parole. And yet he too has come around. And I think also, again, in large part because of the activism, the public education, the relentless campaigning and lobbying by family members of people serving these sentences, he came around and has fully supported Derek Lee's petition to the state Supreme Court and has come out in favor of this. And so I think that too carried a lot of weight, right? Because politicians, Supreme Court justices, all of these folks, they are influenced by massive, relentless, powerful grassroots organizing. They don't like to admit it. They like to think of it as their own moral compass, but they are part of society and they respond to the culture shifting that happens in society. And so I give the credit to the activists for pushing people like Josh Shapiro and really, frankly, even Larry Krasner for electing Larry Krasner. There was a huge abolitionist organizing campaign around getting him to be DA, in large part also to address the Mumia case. So Pennsylvania has had this culture of and this long-standing tradition of abolitionist organizers who have taken on the carceral system and little by little have chipped away at it and are winning. So I think this is important to see. And also it's in other states. It's happening in other states as well, including little by little in California, which is, of course, the most populous state in the nation, and in New York and Minnesota as well, that these moves are having an effect and people are realizing this doesn't make any sense to keep people locked up like this, especially when they're disproportionately Black and brown and poor, right? Those correlations are really clear.
0: And we know that in California, at least, that powerful interests, wealthy interests, are resisting this movement. Chesa Boudin, who's been a guest on this program, was a district attorney for San Francisco, was recalled in a very well-funded movement because he was sympathetic to issues like this. So we know that there's resistance. So I guess, and you mentioned the abolition movement a couple times, the idea that, which I would describe, you've done a book on it, you know way more than me, but I would describe generally as the movement to help people recognize that incarceration is not a solution to our social problems. And you mentioned a couple times now that this victory in Pennsylvania might be a stepping stone toward more successes nationwide and toward more successions for the movement, or successes for the movement more broadly. So I'm wondering, in terms of the latter, what were you thinking?
1: So the goal of abolition, or the project, I should say, the project of abolition is a big, big project that many different communities and stakeholders have come at from many different angles. So, you know, people who do the long-term organizing believe that we need to have alternatives to incarceration in order to address issues of crime. They believe that upstream solutions are more useful. And so they address things like inequality, wealth inequality, investing in social services and divesting from policing and prisons, putting that money into the things that actually help keep us safe. Reducing wealth inequality has, you know, poverty is strongly correlated. Wealth inequality is strongly correlated with crime. So they address these issues to prevent more and more people from being sent into prison. And they're having success, you know, even in things like getting universal child care has an impact on keeping people out of prison, right? And then there's all the folks whose loved ones are in prison or have been imprisoned, and these efforts wouldn't in the short term address their freedom. So they're working hard to win the freedom of their loved ones, either on an individual case by case basis or on a systemic basis, which is really the more active and broad way of doing it. And that is reducing harsh mandatory sentencing laws, addressing juvenile incarceration, and also abolishing death penalty. That is, so all of these kinds of pieces of the puzzle, pieces of the addressing of how the prison system hurts people, people have been doing from different angles and different ways, coming at it with the singular goal of working toward a world where we do not need policing and prisons to keep us safe, where we all have the things we need. And those people who struggle with mental health issues right. get the treatment they deserve and they need. And those people who need resources and don't have access to them don't have to struggle for them or don't have to feel like they must break the laws for them, et cetera, et cetera. And so restorative justice for people who do commit crimes of that involve crimes of passion, as they call them, et cetera. There are so many ways in which people are addressing this, non-police alternatives to emergencies, such as in places like Oakland, right. and New York, et cetera. So that's the big project of abolition. And this Pennsylvania State Supreme Court decision feeds into that.
0: And it seems, if from what I recall, I haven't looked at the statistics in the recent years, but from what I recall, incarcerated people, a huge percentage of them either have mental health difficulties or addiction difficulties or both. So,
1: and if they didn't have them when they went in, they have them in prison.
0: Yeah, yeah.
1: How else do you cope with being in prison? Like, it is a brutal, inhumane system, and it's impossible to survive in it while staying sane unless you have some good focus, you know, and know that people are helping to secure your freedom. It's awful. None of us know what it's like unless we've been there.
0: So as someone who's in long-term recovery from drugs and alcohol, I have to say, I was just reading today about how horrible the methadone clinic system is, how difficult to navigate, how bureaucratic headaches are something that, you know, makes an addict want to use, you know, just to escape the nightmare of it. So they're saying a lot of people are turning to street drugs. So I guess that's an element of the abolition movement too, right? Is making sure
1: absolutely.
0: That Yeah, it's not, it's humane. It's human centered. Yes.
1: Decriminalizing drug use.
0: Yeah.
1: Legalizing, you know, legalizing marijuana and then, retroactively applying those new laws to the people who've, you know, who were imprisoned before the laws changed. And also absolutely not just marijuana, just decriminalizing drugs in general, treating it as a health, public health issue rather than a criminal issue. All of that. Yes. Those are very much aspects of and pieces of the broader goal. Because, you know, when you start to think about like, okay, this person shouldn't be in prison if they sold marijuana. But that person who sold, you know, cocaine should be in prison. So where do you draw the line? Wait a minute. Why are we distinguishing between this person and that? And when you start to go down that path, you realize, hang on, is our criminal justice system really designed to be helpful and keep people safe? Is, if our goal is public safety, is the criminal justice system as it's designed currently actually addressing that? And if we're just chipping away at the edges, like giving police body cameras or, you know, addressing some aspect of abuse in prison, we're just putting lipstick on a pig, as they say, right? Like you're not actually like fixing the problem from the ground up.
0: So and once people start seeing the victims of this system as human, that's a slippery slope too in the right direction, right? So
1: yeah, exactly.
0: I think of, you know, Dick Cheney with his daughter having an addiction problem. All of a sudden he understands the issue better. George W. Bush, his daughter having a drinking problem and so on. Well, and then if you start seeing, well, yes, life without parole is brutal. These are human beings.
1: Yeah.
0: Once you start down that road, you start thinking, what good is it doing to hurt all these people?
1: Exactly. It's all fine until someone you love gets entrapped or, you know, makes a mistake and ends up being punished so harshly. And then all of a sudden, the humanity of that person you love is front and center. But the humanity of all these other faceless, nameless, you know, black and brown and poor people is of no consequence to elites. And we have to change that. And, you know, I also want to bring up that our prison, immigrant detention system is part of the prison industrial complex. And so in the past few years, that has ramped up, is ramping up with a huge amount of cash infusion to the ICE budget that Trump has enabled. That too is something that we need to address because this too is in the name of public safety, incarcerating innocent people and at taxpayer expense and causing so much harm. And so a lot of abolitionists have encompassed their work to include that. The Detention Watch Network has done some great work on it. You know, folks like Silky Shah. So there's, it's a big project. And then when you start to also trace it and link it to capitalism and how capitalism requires inequality and, you know, police are essentially the enforcers of racial capitalism, you start to see how it's embedded into the very structure of our economy and society. And I hope my goal in life is to convert all my fellow leftists into being explicitly identifying as abolitionists.
0: So there are what, 2.2 million people imprisoned in this country right now, something like that?
1: Yeah. It has slowly gone down over the years, but then it goes up in places as well.
0: That's a lot of people. That's a lot of human capital, as they say, a lot of talent and everything else that
1: human beings, yeah, just being
0: human souls being tormented. So for what? I mean, if it's doing, you can't argue it's doing good if you look at the facts, right?
1: Yeah, so. Absolutely. And you know, of course, that's not to say that there aren't people who do harm, but we have to address them on a case by case basis. And there are probably people who have severe mental health problems that at this point probably shouldn't be mingling in society. And so how do we treat them? Okay, let's come up with some solution that's humane, that allows family members to be in contact, that, you know, ensures other people don't get harmed. There are so many more solutions than just saying lock them up and throw away the key, right? So we should really be addressing that.
0: Yes, absolutely. So, okay, victory in Pennsylvania and on the movement goes. And I'm sure you'll keep us posted. So, Sonali Golhatkar, as always, great talking to you. As always, thanks for your great work and thanks for coming on the program.
1: Thanks, Richard. Appreciate it.
0: We'll be right back after this. I'm Richard R.J. Eskow, and this is The Zero Hour.
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7: 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And in 09, it was me, your backyard fire pit, that accidentally started a wildfire when a summer breeze carried one of my embers into some dry brush.
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11: 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Well, what's not cute is that half of all litters are accidents. And when a kitten has a litter of oopsies and a puppy has a litter of uh-ohs, pretty soon you have thousands and thousands of OMGs. 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

And we're back on the Zero Hour. I'm your host, Richard R.J. Eskow. I mentioned earlier in the program that a top Biden official seemed to support Donald Trump's immoral and illegal war on Iran and said that Biden might have done the same. Now, that was pointed out to me by an article in truthout.org. It turns out that a senior Biden official, last name Hochstein, said that, quote, "I was supportive of President Trump joining in June to take the strikes that we had thought internally in the Biden administration we might have to take if there were a second term," end quote. This was on Face the Nation. "We thought that the spring, summer of 2025, we may have to be there in some way. We did war games. We did practice runs, et cetera, et cetera." Now, this Biden official was born in Israel, served in the Israeli military, and had critiques of the way the Trump administration was conducting its negotiations with Iran, but he didn't express opposition or support for that matter. But he stuck with the Democratic Party line, which is that Iran, as Kamala Harris put it, and as Truthout points out, is what Harris called in October 2024 the U.S.'s quote-unquote greatest adversary. When she was asked who the greatest adversary was, she said, "I think there's an obvious one in mind, which is Iran," end quote, which, of course, is absurd, but very much in keeping with Israel's wars of aggression against all of its neighbors in the Middle East. Now, you might ask yourself, why do people who don't seem like monsters support such insane policies? And that's the whole point of bringing all this up. I want to introduce you, if you don't know about it already, and you may, to the concept of military Keynesianism. Now, of course, John Maynard Keynes was the economist who first popularized the idea that government spending can be used to boost and build the economy. And so Keynesianism is normally thought of as different forms of government initiatives, non-military, that lead to employment and so on, increased demand and so on. But at the same time that Keynes was developing his ideas, a Polish economist named Michał Kolecki was also doing the same. Now, this April was a big month for military Keynesianism. Robert Skidelsky, the British economist, Lord Skidelsky, as he was called, who was one of the main popular, big biographer of Keynes, popularizer of the idea of military.

0: basically, it takes Keynes's idea of government spending and says that spending on the military and defense can stimulate economic growth, reduce unemployment, stabilize the economy, so on. So basically taking the Keynesian demand side ideas and focusing on military expenditure. Now, another part of that is it basically takes as an assumption that the political process, such as it is, won't allow more social spending. So military spending is the only way under, they don't describe it this way, but under a corrupt political system, to do Keynesianism at all, to use the government at all to expand the economy. Now, you and I know that military spending does not boost the economy dollar for dollar as well as other kinds of spending do, construction, infrastructure, that sort of thing. What it does do is amplify inequality and make the very wealthy even wealthier. So if you think about that, all the liberals as well as conservatives who supported massive economic spending from 1950 onwards had a, if not a philosophical argument worth making, they had a rationale that they could lean on. And that brings us, of course, to Donald Trump's idea of boosting our runaway military spending even more, up to $1.5 trillion. By the way, it's a lot more than $1.5 trillion. That's the official number they give us. But still, Trump's talking about adding a lot of money onto that number. It's insane. Even the military Keynesians think it's extreme. But I'm reminded of a quote by Rudyard Kipling, who knew something about imperialism, since he basically was a functionary of imperialism. He said, people in decline, said Kipling, begins to resemble its shadow. I would argue that the military consensus and the social consensus, political consensus of military Keynesianism is in decline, and Donald Trump isn't a deviation from it. He's its shadow. We'll be right back.
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4: NBC News Radio, I'm Rob Martier. President Trump is indicating the United States may order more troop movements after pulling 5,000 soldiers out of Germany. Trump was asked by reporters today why the Pentagon is planning the withdrawal.
5: We're going to cut way down, and we're cutting a lot further than 5,000.
4: Pentagon officials say the pullout from Germany comes after President Trump was angered by the German chancellor criticizing the war with Iran and comparing it to previous conflicts in Afghanistan and Iraq. Golden Tempo is the winner of the 152nd Kentucky Derby. Winning trainer Cherie DeVoe says it's a special moment, and success comes from staying determined through challenges.
6: No matter what, how big the dream seems, you can do it.
4: DeVoe is the first female trainer to win the Derby. Renegade and Ocelli finished in second and third place at Churchill Downs. This marked jockey Jose Ortiz's first Kentucky Derby win. The Preakness Stakes, the next in the Triple Crown, will take place May 16th. Spirit Airlines is pulling the plug on operations impacting thousands of employees and travelers. The discount carrier announced early today it's canceling all flights and going out of business after failing to reach a deal for a government bailout. Spirit said in a statement that passengers who booked flights with credit or debit cards will automatically get refunds. American Airlines and Delta are among

0: the major carriers offering reduced fares and other support for Spirit customers. Meta is threatening to cut access to its social media platforms in New Mexico. The threat is a response to the state's legal effort to force changes to child safety protocols on its platforms. Meta and the state of New Mexico are expected to proceed to the second stage of their trial next week. A jury recently issued a $375 million award to the state after finding the company misled consumers about the safety of its platforms. The next phase of the trial will focus on what actions Meta must take to address those issues. Rob Artier, NBC News Radio.
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6: John Fugel saying, listen, y'all, the dude wrote a book called Separation of Church and Hate. 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
7: 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So I wrote this book for years ago about how to use the Bible for believers and atheists, because even if you don't believe in Jesus, if you're debating a right-wing Christian on any of the issues that divide us, Jesus is probably on your side, whether he's a literal figure or not. They don't care about the teachings of Jesus. They don't care about religious freedom. They don't give a damn what God tells you to do in the Bible. They care about conservative Christian power. That's it. Jesus's movement was all about humanity and all about humility. He was not about total right-wing domination of the school board.
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13: Welcome to Breaking Through with me, Kristen Ralph Finkbeiner, powered by Moms Rising. I'm so glad you're joining us. We have a powerful show for you today. We start out talking about the importance of sex ed, age-appropriate sex ed, and why it's important. Then we look into what's happening with immigration policies and how they are harming our youngest children across the nation right now. And then we close the show with some inspiring news directly from Washington, D.C. We're going to jump right in with our first guest. We are joined by Jacqueline Friedman, who is founder and executive director of Educate Us, or Educate US. Welcome, Jacqueline.
14: Thanks. Thanks for having me back.
13: How do you say it? Educate us.
10: I say educate us, but we mean it to be read both ways. So it's fine either way.
13: The month of May is Sex Education Month. Why is sex ed so important, especially in this time as the MAGA contingent does incredibly awful attacks on sex education?
10: The fact that they're attacking it, that it's a core focus of their agenda, should tell you what you need to know about how important it is to democracy. Every authoritarian regime tries to undermine sexual and gender freedom. And sex education underlies that. They don't want us to know our bodies. They don't want us to know how to what a healthy relationship feels like. They don't want us to have healthy communities and healthy conflict resolution skills, because then we can stick together. And they want us divided. So when we are alienated from ourselves and our bodies and each other, that's when we're vulnerable. Sex ed teaches the opposite of all of that, and is actually fundamental to a healthy democracy. So it's fundamental to for our lives, but I also think people need to think bigger about sex education and see it as truly a fundamental plank in the floorboard of a healthy democracy.
13: And you're absolutely right. Of course, a lot of history shows that authoritarian governments actually attack gender and sex ed as a way to gain a greater hold on the populace. And it really takes away, as you noted, our autonomy, our bodily autonomy. Being able to choose if, when, how, and how many children we have is essential to freedom. And taking away that freedom is something that we see time and time again across the globe, and we're seeing time and time again right now in increasing ways in the United States of America. We had Roe v. Wade overturned. So we lost the bodily autonomy of the right in every single state to choose whether or not we can have an abortion. Moms are the majority of people who have abortions. People don't realize that, but 6 out of 10 people who have abortions are moms. And abortions are healthcare for a variety of reasons that we won't go into right now, but it's known that abortions are healthcare. So we've got that. But if you want to have lower abortions, the number one way to have lower abortions is access to birth control. Study after study show that. Yet President Trump and his administration and Republican leaders in Congress have undermined birth control so many times. In fact, they just burned, I repeat, burned millions of dollars of birth control because they didn't want it to be distributed. It was actually birth control that was usable. It was burned. They wouldn't even let people buy it to distribute it. And so I'm wondering if you can give us a little bit more of a sense of what's going on the attack on birth control, because a lot of people don't know that it's happening.
10: Oh, yeah. They're trying it at the state level, in the courts. They're trying to call it everywhere they can an abortifacient, right? They call IUDs an abortifacient. Sometimes they call the birth control pill an abortifacient. You know, anything that they can say like, oh, it's actually an abortion, they do. And then they're also talking about testing the water. They're talking about, they're calling it pollution to try and get people to care about it from an ecological perspective, as though they care about the environment. They're really trying everything they can, because their goal, and the Heritage Foundation, who was behind Project 2025, released a report earlier this year that's all about, it's literally called Reclaiming the Country by Reclaiming the Family or something like that. And it's genuinely, with their whole chest, about pushing women out of the workforce and out of education. They're literally saying women are getting too much education, so they're having babies too late. They want to push us out of the workforce and out of education so that we can just have as many babies as they want us to have. And that's why they're going after birth control, right? Like, they don't want you to have access to abortion, but they don't want you to control your bodies. They want to control your bodies.
13: It's so ridiculous because, of course, we all know at the same time, Donald Trump and Republican leaders in Congress are cutting millions, if not billions of dollars out of the care infrastructure for healthcare, for childcare, for nutrition, for jobs programs that allow people to actually thrive and put a roof over their kids' head because housing costs are up steeply. And so they're saying one thing, they want more babies, but then they're doing another thing. They're making it impossible for people to actually have those children. What is going on, Jacqueline? How are those two things happening at the same time from the same people?
10: I mean, fundamentally, they want women chained to the house, right? Like, they don't want us to be able to work. They want us to have to take care of those babies. But also, they don't really care about anything except lining their own pockets, right? So they're cutting everything that they can, because what they really want is to turn us against each other while they steal everybody's money.
13: Yeah.
10: So that's really what's going on here.
13: And when we get to talking about sex ed with May Sex Ed Month, you have a new poll. What did you find out?
10: You know, we have some great news, which is thin on the ground right now. So I'm really excited to have exciting news to share. We found that 75% of Americans support sex ed in schools, a wide cross range. If you look at people who get their news from Fox News, if you look at people who voted for Donald Trump in the last election, majorities across the board support sex ed in schools. They want you to think it is a controversial issue. The political class likes to treat it like it's a controversial issue. But actually, there's huge unanimity about wanting sex education in schools that covers healthy relationships, boundary setting, consent, like all of this crucial education. The American people want it. And we found that when you specify that it includes and is affirming of trans kids, you do not lose support. It is the same amount of support. The right has spent untold millions of dollars trying to turn Americans against trans kids, and our polling found it's just failed. They just wasted that money.
13: I'm happy for them to waste money.
10: Yes.
13: I'm just going to say that. Oh, my gosh. I'm so glad to hear about your poll, because one of the things that happens is there is such a big paid megaphone on the far right that can make you seem like, oh, you're the only one who thinks that sex ed is important. But what you're saying is we're not the only one who thinks that.
10: I want to just to emphasize that there's a thing called an idea called social proof, which is basically like people are more likely to stick their neck out if they think that they're in the majority. Right. Like that's just how human nature work. And there's a misperception both on sex ed and on talking about trans kids in schools, that if you support sex ed and if you support trans-inclusive sex ed, you're in the minority. And that's why we want to shout from the rooftops that you're not even close to in the minority. You're in the super majority.
13: Yeah.
10: Because when you know that, you can be braver, right? Like your neighbor probably agrees with you and you've never talked about it with them because you assume that they don't, and they're doing the same thing to you. So what we want you to know, this holds up across region of the country, north, south, Midwest, west, no matter how you slice and dice this data, you have majorities in favor. And most of the time you're seeing super majorities in favor. So this is a non-controversial issue. And what we are wanting people to do is a really simple thing, which is go to our website at educateusaction.org. You'll get a pop-up. We made it super easy for you. If you fill out the little form when you get the pop-up, we will send a message on your behalf, and we will CC you to your local school board members. We will look up who that is and send them. And we have a guide that explains to school board members how to stick up for sex ed as a school board member, because a lot of this stuff gets decided at the local level. And that's great news, because it's much harder to gerrymander a school board, right? Uh-huh. There's a lot of progress. Even if you live in a red state, you can make a lot of progress at your school board. And so it starts with telling them this is an issue that you care about. Most school board members, when they hear from us, are grateful. This is an issue that they maybe haven't thought that much about, but fundamentally agree with us on, but didn't know how to do it. So you're helping them help you and help your community by just going to educateusaction.org, filling out our little form, and then we'll connect you with your school board member.
13: I love it. And you started answering my next question, which is, what can people do?
10: Yeah, there's a lot people can do. On the federal level, there's also stuff people can do. So the president's budget proposes cutting all federal funding for sex ed, which is in the TPPP, the Teen Pregnancy Prevention Program. So you can absolutely reach out to your senators and representatives and tell them to protect sex ed funding and don't zero it out like the president wants you to. And also the Administration for Children and Families, which is under HHS, has just proposed a new $19 million grant to get abstinence propaganda into schools instead of sex education. I don't ever call abstinence sex education. It's not the same thing. It's just harmful propaganda. And so you can also call your representatives, call your senators, let them know you don't want the government spending tax money preaching a very specific Christian ideology, which is what abstinence propaganda is, in public schools.
13: And it's also not safe. So people don't realize this, but study after study shows that if you want people to abstain from sex, then the best way to do that is actually sex ed. Fewer kids, fewer people have sex after sex ed. It's like so many studies show that. And so I often think, like, let's go with the science, people. Let's tell people accurate information about their bodies and about what happens. That is age appropriate, of course.
10: Always age appropriate.
13: Let's not go with nonsense, non-science ridiculousness, because that doesn't even help achieve anyone's goals.
10: No, it does not delay the age at which young people have sex. What it does is reduce the odds that they'll take precautions if they do. And it makes them feel isolated and shamed if they do, honestly. You know, I'll speak from my own experience. I grew up in the 80s at a time when, at least in my community, it was not okay for girls to be having sex outside of marriage. And I did, and I was isolated. I didn't even know if I could tell my friends or if they would judge me. I fortunately had a pretty decent high school boyfriend. But if I had been in an abusive relationship, I would have been so vulnerable, because when that shame message comes out that abstinence propaganda pushes, not only does it not make kids not have sex and not and discourage them from using protection if they do, but also kids are isolated and vulnerable. Queer kids are isolated and vulnerable. Girls and women are isolated and vulnerable. It leaves us more vulnerable to bad things. So sex ed is a way that we can find our power and help every young person in the community grow up knowing how to have safe and happy relationships, no exceptions.
13: How can people get involved and follow Educate Us?
10: I mean, honestly, if they go to educateusaction.org and take our little action, they'll be on our email list. 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
10: 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Thanks for having me.
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13: Welcome back to Breaking Through with me, Kristen Rau Finkbeiner. We have two guests joining us right now, Suma Seti and Kaylin Rapport from CLASC, the Center for Law and Social Policy. Welcome, welcome, welcome.
30: Thank you so much. It's so good to be here. Appreciate you inviting us.
13: I'm excited you're here because you have not one, but two spectacularly important reports that have just come out. I will name them. The first one is, even the playground isn't safe. How immigration policies are harming our youngest children. So important. The second one, caregiving in crisis. How immigration policies are undermining early care and education programs. Also very important. Now, we must set the stage. Recently, Donald Trump and Republican leaders in Congress cut health care and cut child care in order to put an astonishing amount of funds into human rights abuses, separating families, and terrifying hardworking immigrants, people who are important to our care infrastructure, to our families, and to our communities. And our nation absolutely needs a safe and secure immigration policy. But what we don't need is cruelty, and we don't need cuts to our essential programs. So we are in a moment, and your reports describe how the negative impacts of those policies are rippling down to both children, care workers, and caregivers. So I will start with Suma, and then we'll go to Kaylin. What are the 1 to 3 most important takeaways from either one of the reports or from both of those reports that I will say are likely waking you up at 2 a.m. every night with worry?
30: Yeah, I think 2 key takeaways is that I would say all of our children are being impacted by the terror of immigration enforcement. And I'd say the second takeaway is that not only are care providers having to reassure children who are terrified, they are also having to be immigration lawyers. They're having to develop protocols to protect their staff and their children from ICE enforcement, from masked agents coming onto their property. They're having to have contact with child welfare agencies when a child's parent is not there to pick their child up at the daycare. And I think what that means for the childcare industry is that it is already an industry that is a flimsy paper boat. And then you add in the shock of immigration enforcement into that. And it's like dropping that paper boat into water and it will disintegrate. And that will threaten childcare availability for everyone. So those 2 key takeaways are the ones that really keep me up at night, is the impact on children and what that means for their long-term, short and long-term healthy development, but also the impact on the early care and education industry and what that means for all families with children.
13: Yeah, I mean, it's horrible what's happening right now. Absolutely horrible. And one of the policies that we have been pushing and many others have been pushing as well is a Sensitive Areas Act to make sure that we cannot have human rights abuses in the name of immigration enforcement happening in schools, childcare centers, churches, hospitals, and all of those places, and really pushing to make it a condition on any funding going to DHS that we need guardrails around these well-documented human rights abuses that, you know, are really, really, really damaging both children, as you said, but also childcare centers, adults, care workers. You know, it's really a ridiculous situation. Kaylin, what in the reports is keeping you up at 2 a.m. at night? And I join you in being awake at 2 a.m. at night and worrying about this situation because it is a serious crisis. One in four kids in America have an immigrant parent. Kaylin, to you.
0: Thank you. I am somewhat of a night owl, and these reports have definitely not helped with that. I fear that my answers will be similar to Suma's, right, in that these immigration enforcement operations are making all of us unsafe, especially children in immigrant families, right? If a child sees their classmates' parents being taken while they're playing on the playground, they're also going to be scared, right? And when ICE immigration when ICE enforcement operations are happening, children have been caught in the crossfire already, right? And the second thing would be that the child care force is in having done this research, I've just been made more knowledgeable about the significance of the childcare workforce, right? They're the first educators that come into children's lives after their parents. That age group 0-6 is so important for development and children experiencing trauma and stress and anxiety at that early of an age will have lasting impacts for the rest of their lives, socially, cognitively. There's research that shows that exposure to adverse childhood experiences lowers their economic achievement later in life, right? So it's like if childcare is not protected and children aren't protected, we're really setting our future generations up for failure.
13: Kaylin, what's your sense of how important it is to document what's happening across the country in terms of the human rights abuses that are happening in the name of immigration enforcement?
0: I think that documentation is the first step towards accountability and hopefully someday repair. If we people, especially people who are close to those that are directly experiencing, right, these various forms of oppression, there's going to be no way to learn. I mean, in the United States, I think we're having a little bit of difficulty, right, in trying to reckon with a very racist and like xenophobic past. And that sort of, what we're dealing with now. And so I think by documenting what's happening, right, we have sort of this baseline or this platform that we can use as a foundation to build upwards again from.
13: We're going to take a little break from this conversation about how immigration policies are harming children. And we'll jump back in where we left off. We're going to fight for
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29: We're gonna fight. We're gonna fight for love.
13: Thanks for sticking with us, for picking back up on our conversation about immigration policies and how they're harming children across America. Suma, what's your take on documentation of the human rights abuses and its importance?
30: I mean, absolutely. I think it is the first step to accountability. And I also think that it is incredibly, even more so important in this day and age, because lies and misinformation are being used as strategic methods of consolidating power and of getting people to think that, you know, some facts are happening that are not actually happening. And I work a lot with researchers who in this moment in time are really trying to figure out what the role of research is and documentation is in this time period, right? When it feels like facts don't matter. And I think it's incredibly important to create an evidence base that really uplifts the experiences of people who are directly impacted by these policies and by this misinformation and by the lies, and by people who are being wholly painted as criminals, as people who are takers and not contributors, and to give them a voice.
13: Kaylin, what are the most important solutions that people should be advocating for? Because this is a true crisis.
0: I think that one of the main solutions that we should be advocating for is the halting of family detention. Time incarcerated is not good for anyone, especially young children. There's no reason that young children should be detained. And making sure that we respect the rights of parents who do wind up detained. There have been many documented instances of people's constitutional rights being violated, right? So I think that that is sort of one of the issues that's at the center, right, of current immigration enforcement, is sort of this constitutional crisis, right, of who has rights and who does not, and right, like how these operate, or how these operations by ICE and CBP are sort of flouting, right, legal precedent. And I'll pass to Suma.
13: Suma, what are your thoughts on solutions? What we should be fighting for?
30: Yeah, absolutely. There's no reason that we need to be detaining children in detention centers that have no access or delayed access to medical care, poor nutrition, and no access to education. There's no transparency in these facilities. I would also say that it's really important to pass the Protecting Sensitive Locations Act, which is a bill that was introduced into Congress, which basically limits ICE enforcement in places that are important to community and child well-being. So places like schools, hospitals, daycare centers, playgrounds, these are places that people shouldn't be afraid to take their children to the hospital. And we actually did hear many instances of that in our interviews and focus groups, and they've been featured in the reports of parents double guessing or, you know, just second guessing whether they should take their sick child to the hospital. That should never be a choice that people have to make, whether to take their child to a hospital, make sure they get an adequate medical care, or potentially be separated from their child. I would also say that we saw the introduction of a bill called the Help Separated Children Act. And that is a bill that makes ICE accountable for protecting parents' rights while they are in detention and ensures that they are accountable to protecting child safety during immigration enforcement raids.
13: Thank you so much. Kaylin, where can people find the reports, and what's the one or two things you want people to take away with them after they find the reports?
0: So people can find our reports on the class website. There is a landing page with both reports linked. And as far as the one thing that we want people to take away is something that I had stated, I think, at the beginning of the interview, right? Like these operations by ICE are not making anyone safer. And they're traumatizing young children and reifying this sort of xenophobic and racist narrative, right? That immigrants do not deserve to be here in the United States, and that they don't deserve any rights, or to, have their humanity taken into consideration. When we think about what it means to have a good life, right? And by reading these reports, we hope to use the experiences that people shared with us, right, as advocacy tools to push policies and legislation, right, that protect all the immigrant families that are a vital piece of the fabric that makes the U.S. Or that has made up the United States historically.
13: And Suma, what would you like people to take away?
30: Similar to Kaylin, I want people to understand that if you believe in equity, if you believe in children being safe, if you believe in families being together, that means that you are also against what ICE is doing right now, because they are actively endangering all children in what they are doing. And it is incredibly important for us to use our voice to advocate for everybody, especially children, many of whom who can't talk, walk, definitely cannot vote, but they certainly don't know about their immigration status, and they don't care, and they shouldn't have to. We need to protect them.
13: Thank you so much, Suma Seti and Kaylin Rapport from CLASP, the Center for Law and Social Policy.
0: Thanks for having us.
4: Hello, everybody. This is Richard R.J. Escal from the Zero Hour. 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

0: Welcome back to Breaking Through with me, Kristen Rauffingfahner, powered by Moms Rising. We have Lauren Hipp of Moms Rising, who is here to tell us about the power of moms in Washington, D.C., you all. Because, yes, moms have power in Washington, D.C., despite what the headlines might say. Welcome, Lauren.
1: Hi, thanks for having me.
0: You led moms from across the country coming forward with their receipts about how childcare costs too much, gas costs too much, housing costs too much, healthcare costs too much, groceries cost too much, it all costs too much. And delivering those receipts to members of Congress this week, as well as holding a hearing, the first ever mom-centered hearing on the affordability crisis in Congress. That was a lot. What's your takeaway on whether or not the voices and the power of moms makes a difference in Congress in this time of chaos?
1: I think it's pretty undeniable. Like, we have a situation where there's a really huge disconnect between what's happening in Congress and the decisions they're making, the things that they want to push forward, and what's happening for families. Families are forced to make really difficult decisions and have receipts to back it up, right? Everything costs so much for families. Meanwhile, Congress is debating things and allowing things to happen like wars overseas, talking about funding ICE without any level of accountability when the American public has very clearly said no. And also, like, we have an affordability crisis on our hands. So it's undeniable that it is important for moms and families to be on the Hill asserting themselves. And you could feel it in the air. Like, it was palpable. It was very powerful to have moms in the halls with receipts, talking to members of Congress, sharing the stories of moms and families from across the country. It changes the environment and changes the momentum, and really underscores the importance of the engagement of families in this process. Leaders are put on notice, right? The folks who are making decisions and are not listening to families felt very different when they were confronted from moms from all across the country saying, hey, this is not working for me. What are you doing for moms? What are you doing for family?
0: I was there too. And I was just oddly so inspired by how powerfully listened to the stories, the experiences, the receipts of moms were on the Hill in the U.S. Capitol by members of Congress who agree with us. Now, not all members of Congress agree with us, because we have a Republican leadership in Congress who have been undermining childcare, undermining healthcare, undermining nutrition programs, undermining basically any program that would open avenues for families to thrive. And they're doing that while they're saying the opposite, that they support families. Hello, no. The proof is in what they're doing, and they are undermining families. And so being able to have that give a clue moment to members of Congress who aren't really aware, believe it or not, of some of the destruction that they're causing with the affordability crisis. And then also being able to tell the members of Congress who are superheroes and are on our sides and are champions for moms that they're not alone. Some of them are feeling pretty isolated. Some of our champions are feeling pretty isolated because they're surrounded, you know, by a lot of yuck inside the U.S. Capitol. I'll just say it. And so it really helps them, those who are champions, to double down on standing up. And I think that's something interesting. We don't often think about how members of Congress who are champions need to know they're not alone, too. What is your take on that?
1: Yeah, I mean, they're in these marbled halls and surrounded by their colleagues who are spouting off things that are, at the very least, untrue and not grounded in what's actually happening for families. We have an entire media juggernaut that is spewing mis and disinformation, and people really need to remember and to be backed up in their leadership, because it can feel very lonely. It's just like when you're a mom and you're feeling like, am I a failure because I can't figure out how to get my kid into childcare and pay for groceries? No, because as soon as you start to talk to any other parent, you realize that by being vulnerable and stepping into that, you're letting other people say that out loud too, and recognize that this is not an individual failing. This is a failure of public policy and of leadership. It's the same for members of Congress who are our champions, where they need to be reminded that what they are doing is speaking up and speaking truth to power about the experiences and the needs of families. And we want them to know and to remember and to be reinforced that working with families and listening families is important, and that that we appreciate that, and we are going to work with them and back them up.
0: Yeah, 100%. And we back them up with our stories. Can you share a little with our listeners and our audience about the power of stories? Because sometimes people are like, oh, I'm not powerful, but if you're a human right now in the United States of America, A, you're powerful, but B, you have a story. And Lauren, can you share a little bit about that?
1: Stories is what connects people into the data and to what is actually happening, right? There is an emotional connection and there's an opportunity to open that up, that experience up, to find relatability, to understand those bridges across experience, because while we may have unique experiences, there is a connection across all of our stories in terms of what the public policy and what our government is or is not doing for us. And so to be able to share your story and to step into your power, be vulnerable, but to be that bridge and that connector is hugely powerful and hugely important, because leaders, they listen to that, right? It brings the data and what they're understanding to life and gives it a human face, a human component. And that has proven it time and again to be super effective, because that stays with them when they're in that congressional hearing, when they're drafting public policy. Those stories stick with them, and so often it feels like those are the canary in the coal mine moments where they're like, aha, no, we have proof points. We have actual real live human data to tell us that this policy is not working, or that this set of policies would make things so substantially better for people to be able to thrive.
0: And one of the things that's really important is to think about who's in Congress and why they need to hear those stories. So this is really, really, really important. Right now, I learned this past week, only 13 people have had a baby while serving in Congress ever in the whole history of the United States of America. So we do not have new moms in Congress very often. And so the stories, the experiences, what's happening, the contributions and the needs of new moms in particular are not something that most members of Congress are walking around carrying in their own personal mind palace file of, you know, experiences. And so sharing those experiences lets those members of Congress who really have no clue have a clue. Similarly, we don't have parity in our Congress yet. It's still majority, vast majority men who have never had kids in or out of Congress as a mom, right? And so sharing our stories in that way is also important. And if you're wondering if you have a story, you do. You've either had access to childcare that was affordable and you can tell that story about how that helped you, or you haven't had access to childcare that's affordable and you can tell that story. And if you're in the haven't had access to childcare that's affordable group, then you're in with the majority of people in America, because childcare now costs more than college in most states and more than rent in 17 states. So being able to share your story about the struggle affording something can really shine a spotlight on a much needed policy change, which is investment in an early learning system, because we can't pay childcare workers any less. They're already some of the lowest paid workers in the country, and obviously parents can't pay any more. So we need public solutions. So that's just one example. Another example of a story is healthcare. Everybody gets sick. Everybody should have a chance to get better. And either you've gotten sick and been able to go to the doctor and get the antibiotics for a strep throat or something, or you've gotten sick and not been able to go to the doctor and likely had your illness get worse and cost more in the long run. So either way, you have a story there too. And we could go through all our policy areas, and I'm sure you have a story, everybody in the audience, about all of our policy areas, either how they helped or how they hurt. And Lauren, what are your thoughts on that?
1: I mean, I think that's exactly the point, is that these issues are so cross-cutting, and, you know, we all live intersectional lives and we all have experiences with these systems, whether they served us or they didn't. And that's all important information for us to lift up to our leaders so that we can co-create decisions and policies that better reflect and better serve what families are actually needing and experiencing on the ground. We can't write a good policy if we don't know how that's actually going to work for people. And the best policies are centered on those who are most impacted by them.
0: A lot of the time, I know both of us get asked, what can I do? You know, and it's a complicated moment in history, you all. And it's a complicated moment in history that's going to take all of us doing something. We don't have to do everything to get up and out of. So what can people do?
1: I think at no truer time does it feel that democracy is a full-time job, right? We have to work for the country that we want. And our activism and our engagement is essential. Our voices absolutely matter. And the ways that we can engage are a full spectrum, right? And it can differ based upon what your capacity is, how much time you have. And as long as each and every one of us is engaging in the way that we can at whatever given moment, I do believe that we can prevail, right? There are more of us than there are of them. That's very clear. So I think some really effective ways are always being in contact with your representative, your member of Congress, your local representatives, sharing your story, asking them, telling them what it is that you need them to do. That is always something that is necessary. Writing to them, showing up in their office, whether that's in their district or all the way into DC, sharing your story, banding together with other folks in your neighborhood, in your community, and talking about the issues that you care about. That's important. That's organizing work at the very neighborhood level that we need to be doing. We need to know our neighbors, and we need to be talking about these issues so that together we can begin to move these mountains. So there's so many ways to get involved. In any way that you do it, it's an important plank in our ability to really build the defense of our democracy and build a future where all of us can thrive.
0: What are some of your favorite moments from this past week?
1: I think that the first ever hearing with centering moms on the affordability crisis and really getting nitty gritty about what does this mean and look like for moms and what is it that moms and families need in this moment was so special, because the moms who so powerfully shared their stories and spoke truth to power. It was such a special moment. And the engagement and the conversations that they had with members of Congress is so important, because you could tell that they were being heard, being listened to, and those moments are going to translate into building additional power and to ultimately be able to deliver policies that are going to be important for children and families. I loved seeing that. I love seeing when we're

0: thing that they can to be able to prevent us from exercising our rights and protecting and uplifting our democracy. And I think that, that's a huge tell. Like, it is absolutely devastating that they are dismantling the Voting Rights Act, and there is no doubt that that will have cascading consequences, and they know that. But it's telling us something very important. They're afraid, and they know that they cannot win unless they are rigging, destroying, and blocking access to democracy to the diversity and richness of our country. And that's important for us to remember, that they're scared. And we need to continue to show up in the ways that we can, and to build coalition and to work together to advance and to show up at the voting box while we're pursuing all of these other avenues to ensure that we shore up our democratic institutions and processes. We still need to show up, and we still need to vote.
1: Couldn't agree more. Thank you so much, Lauren Hipp, Moms Rising.
0: Thank you.
1: Well, that's it for our show this week. Thanks so much for sticking with us and for sticking with us as we share the most boring disclaimer in the history of the planet Earth. Here goes. Views expressed on this show are those of the individual speakers and should not be attributed to Moms Rising, to this station, or to any news or social media service that may disseminate a recording of this show to the public or to any segment of the public. Boom. We'll catch you next week.

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7: NBC News Radio, I'm Rob Martier. President Trump is indicating the United States may order more troop movements after pulling 5,000 soldiers out of Germany. Trump was asked by reporters today why the Pentagon is planning the withdrawal.
8: We're going to cut way down, and we're cutting a lot further than 5,000.
7: Pentagon officials say the pullout from Germany comes after President Trump was angered by the German chancellor criticizing the war with Iran and comparing it to previous conflicts in Afghanistan and Iraq. Golden Tempo is the winner of the 152nd Kentucky Derby. Winning trainer Cherie DeVoe says it's a special moment, and success comes from staying determined through challenges.
9: No matter what, how big the dream seems, you can do it.
7: DeVoe is the first female trainer to win the Derby. Renegade and Ocelli finished in second and third place at Churchill Downs. This marked jockey Jose Ortiz's first Kentucky Derby win. The Preakness Stakes, the next in the Triple Crown, will take place May 16th. Spirit Airlines is pulling the plug on operations impacting thousands of employees and travelers. The discount carrier announced early today it's canceling all flights and going out of business.

0: business after failing to reach a deal for a government bailout. Spirit said in a statement that passengers who booked flights with credit or debit cards will automatically get refunds. American Airlines and Delta are among the major carriers offering reduced fares and other support for Spirit customers. Meta is threatening to cut access to its social media platforms in New Mexico. The threat is a response to the state's legal effort to force changes to child safety protocols on its platforms. Meta and the state of New Mexico are expected to proceed to the second stage of their trial next week. A jury recently issued a $375 million award to the state after finding the company misled consumers about the safety of its platforms. The next phase of the trial will focus on what actions Meta must take to address those issues. Rob Artier, NBC News Radio.
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0: repeatedly warned that if confirmed, Walsh would be Trump's sock puppet. And leave it to Senator John Kennedy to then make that weird.
1: What's a human sock puppet? Isn't a human sock puppet somebody who'll do what somebody else tells them to do?
2: I think that's what the senator was trying to suggest.
1: Are you going to be the president's human sock puppet?
2: Senator, absolutely not.
1: Are you going to be anybody's human sock puppet?
2: No, I'm honored the president nominated me for the position, and I'll be an independent actor if confirmed as chairman of the Federal Reserve.
0: Okay, it is really important for you to know that Warren didn't say human sock puppet. She said sock puppet, and sock puppet is kind of like the word centipede. Once you add human in front of it, it gets way more disgusting.
3: Oh, we can still laugh.
4: Yeah.
5: Hey, look who's here.
4: Yeah.

0: Yeah. Yeah, I do. Hi.
1: Hello,
0: well,
1: there. How
0: hi.
1: Are you this fine
0: aren't you happy to
1: Monday
0: come on a Monday?
1: After 7 days in May and, you know, what do you call it? What? 2 days of the, what, 4 days? 2 days? How many days of the condor?
2: 2 days of the condor,
0: yes,
2: at this point.
0: Cliff, what was your reaction? I mean, it's just, I guess the problem, we were saying we're all just so numb to the chaos, to the, you know, PR stunts, you know, that it turned into an instant commercial for a ball, the ballroom. It's like, what? You can understand, because an administration lies about everything. First of all, there's pictures of Trump looking like the only one that's not shocked. They got Vance out first. I don't know why. Like, the whole thing.
1: Why would you even get Vance out second? I mean, Vance is like, you know, he's the extra spare parts if you need them. Think about it.
0: Yeah. But what, go ahead.
1: You know, I put something up on Substack about this. The worst thing that I mean, it's hard to say the worst thing they've taken from us, but one of the worst things is reality, right? Which you hear about in totalitarian, you know, in fascist regimes or whatever. And this is where they absolutely operate like a fascist regime.
0: Yeah.
1: We don't know what the truth is ever. And what we do know is this is a man who Jack Smith had in his filings, had not only called people in on January 6th, but had found ways through different channels to pay them and to do other things to cause that to happen, but he never got to go forward with that case. We know that he has been obviously settled for fraud with Trump University, all the stuff with women, adjudicated rapist, convicted felon, met with Putin, blah, blah, blah, blah. So the point is, he's a pathological liar. There's nothing he values in the world as much as himself. Mm-hmm. He even was saying that he must be important because somebody tried to kill him.
0: Yeah. He's Abraham Lincoln.
1: Right. There's people that are killed every day, pal. They're not, you know, you remember who William Henry Harrison is? He died. Okay. Whatever. Point being, you know, it's so we, you know, the fact that I, in the United States of America, my reaction initially was this staged, which never would have happened during Bush 2 or Bush 1 or Reagan or any of the other people that I complain about.
0: Yep.
1: But we're at that point where we know he would do it if he can get away with it. And you know, we know that these are the types of evil people that do not care what the, you know, if they do something like this and there's collateral damage, because that's what they see it and call it. Collateral damage. It's bombing fishermen off the coast of Venezuela. Right. They're evil.
0: Right.
1: And that's the worst thing, because I don't know what, I mean, it looks suspicious. I give you 10 different reasons why. It seems pretty damn suspicious to me, but like, I have absolutely no idea, and I don't know that we can.
0: Yeah.
1: You know?
0: And also, just can we play the Norah O'Donnell? Mm-hmm. This is not I'm Guilty 101. Just here it is.
3: The so-called manifesto is a stunning thing to read. And he also wrote this. I'm no longer willing to permit a pedophile, rapist, and traitor to coat my hands with his crimes.
4: I'm not a rapist. I didn't rape anybody.
3: Do you think he was referring to you?
4: Excuse me.
0: Okay, he didn't refer to him by name, right? I mean, it just and also, sorry,
1: like,
0: Norah O'Donnell, the follow up is also, yes, you are in fact an adjudicated rapist, right?
1: I mean, you ever see that the thing with Martin Short, where he's the dude with the glasses? He's like, what? Isn't me? I didn't do it. What are you talking about? Like, you know, doesn't it feel like that?
0: It's me. It's him, right?
1: Wait, we're like. Rapist, and Trump's like, where? Who? What? Not me. It couldn't be me. I mean, you've been adjudicated by an actual judge a rapist, so in fact you are. But we haven't proven the 32 other cases that are, you know, pending of women accusing you. But I mean, again, like the fact that we even are talking about this—the Butler, Pennsylvania thing—that that there's photographers lining up to get the best angle, and guys that would have been, you know, guys that literally broke Reagan's ribs, throwing him into a car, were allowed Trump to get back up and pump his fist as if there somebody there to take
0: and also,
1: shot.
0: I mean, can I just, on this subject, the child rapist part, the pedophile part, why does no journalist, including whether it's Norah O'Donnell, bring up the fact that in the Epstein files, a woman that was interviewed by the FBI four times who testified that Trump raped her when she was 13, her testimony was used to convict both Ghislaine Maxwell and Jeffrey Epstein. So that's not worth at least a question to go, really? Because she was deemed credible enough and accused you of rape that her testimony was used.
1: But we have one, right, 13-year-old who came into the FBI four times. And, you know, the FBI likes to waste their time with people that are totally not credible. So that, yeah. You know, they definitely would meet with them four times. And then there was that other one, Katie Johnson, who actually filed, I think that was a separate, filed a case against him and said she was, her life was threatened, and they ended up pulling. I mean, there's a number of these kinds of cases, not to mention things he's said about out loud. About Jeffrey Epstein, he may even like young women more than me. And how he used to go in and peek at women naked at the you know, the beauty pageants. I mean, he's convicted himself like he always does because he's a word I can't say that starts with F, idiot. You know, and so, I mean, there's yes, every one of those reporters, if we had a real media, we didn't have a corporate owned bunch of automatrons, would sit there and they would look at him and they'd say, well, you've been accused by numerous women, including one that actually filed a lawsuit originally against you.
0: Yeah.
1: What do you have to say about that? They at least would make him comment on it.
0: Yeah. And Chris has long talked about this whole thing in the first place, just this boozing it up and, you know, laughing it up with people you're supposed to be covering as journalists. But, you know, particularly this administration that's been targeting and, threatening and suing journalists, the fact that they were there. And again, you know, Cliff, I was saying, I'm tired of being tissed by people. People that are saying this is conspiracy and we were all in on it. Well, first of all, no one said the journalists were all in on it. You know what I mean? Like, that's not part of the conspiracy. We're saying it would not be beyond Trump to stage something like this, to do a commercial fool's ballroom. We're not denying that the journalists were there and were terrified and that there was an actual shooter. That's not the part that's the conspiracy, right?
1: You may be saying that. I'm saying the ghost of Genghis Khan and Thanos and maybe Jaws and they all were involved in this vast, wild conspiracy. I mean, what are we doing? How are we living in this? Like, it's House of Cards became a Disney ride, and we're all stuck on it. And we can't get off, which would make sense because Disney's a monopoly that sucks. But in any case, I just, the fact that we have to sit here and have this conversation because somebody who is so bereft of any positive qualities.
0: Right.
1: Is in this job.
0: Well, and also, look at this headline. Trump denies falling down while fleeing shooting. It's on tape twice. How can you not be suspicious? He lies about absolutely everything.
1: Right. He looks you in the face and tells you, Strait of Hormuz. My God, it's been open and closed so many times. The Strait of Hormuz must be exhausted. It's open, it's closed, it's open, it's closed, it's up, it's down.
0: It's clopened. Trump, it's just that instantaneously they're up there, like after a high school play, they're all smiling and smirking, and Trump's promoting the ballroom, saying it'll be drone-proof with bulletproof glass. That's why the military is demanding it. They wanted the ballroom for 150 years. No, they didn't. No one's ever even mentioned it. For a lot of different reasons. But today's a little bit different. We need levels of security no one's probably ever seen before.
1: You didn't know for Lincoln to protect him, and that's why he died, because they didn't have the bulletproof ballroom.
0: But
1: 150 years ago,
0: Cliff, we've been saying all morning, the White House Correspondents' Dinner is never at the White House. It's just a logical disconnect anyway, and that's like saying the president can't go anywhere except the ballroom, right?
1: Right. So, exactly. Or is it going to be like a moving ballroom? So it's like one of those homes you see.
0: A mobile ballroom, yes.
1: He just goes everywhere in the ballroom, and it's like a bubble boy, but he'll always have the ballroom, and he'll be safe.
0: His tell is always the way he says it. He goes, I didn't want to say this, but it's why we have the ballroom. Of course you wanted to say this.
1: Right. But the moment you say, I didn't want to say this, you wanted to say it. Well, I would like the ballroom to be consulted on our strategy in Iraq, because apparently the ballroom is so amazing that maybe it could figure out a way to actually win there. So maybe they should get it involved. I don't know, because they suck at everything they do. If this was not a setup, then think about what that tells you about the incompetence that this guy got to the second floor and was really not far away from busting through the doors where the president and vice president, would we have the whole line of succession there? Mike Johnson was there?
0: All the same questions we and MAGA have about Butler. You're like, could this possibly... I mean, did you see how close he was? You're just like... Okay.
1: Right. The guy at Butler was like sitting up on the roof suntanning for 3 hours.
0: Yeah.
1: You know, it was like, oh, yeah, okay. That happens. Sure.
0: I don't know if they literally, Cliff, are with us at this point, but Caroline Leavitt literally saying before the thing, shots will be fired. I mean, there was also a Fox reporter on air whose phone call got lost suddenly because she was talking about, you know, it's what sounded like, oh, that Caroline Leavitt's husband was warning her to be safe or something. This is before, you know, and then suddenly like, oh, we've lost that call, oh. And, you know. Cell phone overload or something, blah, blah. Well, yeah, do we have that? I mean, go ahead. Caroline Leavitt.
2: It'll be funny. It'll be entertaining. There will be some shots fired tonight in a row. So everyone should tune in. It's going to be really great. I'm looking forward to
1: that's hilarious.
5: That laugh.
6: Yeah.
5: Like, come on.
1: Again, these people are just such clowns. I have to every day remind myself that people went in and looked at all of this mm-hmm. and voted for it
6: yep.
1: and wanted, yeah. wanted yeah. this. So we're all living stuck inside Trump's dementia, essentially,
0: yeah.
1: in his head.
0: And then,
1: whatever crazy fever dreams he comes up with, whatever plots he devises.
0: Yeah. And then
1: let's
0: the
1: also
0: rest,
1: not forget. Sorry, go ahead.
0: No, I was going to say, and then the rest of the world acts like normal humans. You know, Obama put out a nice statement. Many European leaders, including the people he insults every day, strongly condemned the violence. Macron called it unacceptable, said Mr. Trump has his full support. Violence has no place in a democracy. You know, the things that normal humans say, right, which is never what Trump says after anything, any tragedy.
1: No, he's like, I hated that person, you know, like with Rob Reiner, you know. He never has had the ability. He doesn't possess it to, you know, intellectually, emotionally, anything to rise to any level at any time. I'm glad at least it seems they've given up on that notion.
0: Yeah.
1: Because to listen to these idiots pontificate on these, well, I don't watch these shows, but I'll catch clips of them for years, you know, about how he'll grow into it. He's grown into a girdle. Yeah, I get that. Yeah. He's not growing into the presidency. It's not happening. Okay.
0: So they're saying security for King Charles visit is being reviewed before his state visit this week after this incident.
1: Charles,
0: but by the way,
1: come here, man.
6: Yeah, I wouldn't if I were you.
0: Also,
1: trust that Keystone Cop group of people?
0: Yes.
1: You.
0: I was just going to say,
1: man.
0: Did you see Trump administration mistakenly flies Australian flags for King Charles, and they had to take them down because someone's like, idiot, that's not the...
1: That's where they sent the criminals.
6: Yeah.
1: No offense to my Australian friends. Awesome country. But, you know, you run out of sort of superlatives.
0: I know.
1: With the opposite of that. Mm-hmm. I mean... They're just jokers.
0: Well,
1: they're
0: yes,
1: clowns,
0: and Saturday
1: criminals.
0: Could just be more just the massive incompetence of this, you know,
1: that's
0: whole
1: I mean,
0: administration.
1: Right?
0: Just you're like,
1: if somebody says something nice about him, you know, he's admitted it. Which is, I wrote a piece in this on Substack about my whole theory of Trump. I don't know how many months ago, which is, it's all about what you say to him. You say nice things, mm-hmm. you could be Pol Pot standing over a mass grave, and he'll love you. So. Maybe this guy said some nice things to him, and they were like, oh, you don't have to check his baggage. Let him in, you know? I mean, Trump actually could order that for that reason. I don't know that they would listen to him, but the point is that's the kind of intellect we're dealing with.
0: Yeah, yep, 21 minutes after the hour. Cliff joins us for the hour.
1: Yeah.
0: How fun is that?
1: I'm here the whole time, baby.
0: Woohoo! This portion of the show brought to you by my Native Path Collagen because, did you see? Bike club, another 43 miles all the way up PCH.
6: Wow.
0: Drag my girlfriend with me.
6: Oh, and she's still with you.
0: Yes! she probably has a little more collagen than I do, being...
6: Younger.
0: A couple years younger.
6: Yeah.
0: Someone did call me a cradle robber on Instagram.
1: Anybody would be younger than you. That's
0: okay. All right. After 30, our body produce 1 to 2% less collagen every single year. By 60, you are cooked.
6: Well.
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4: Hi. I don't even know why I'm calling right now.
5: I'm sorry. 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
6: No matter how you served.
5: I left the service last year. 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
6: No matter what you're going through.
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6: We are here for you.
7: Okay, ma'am. 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
8: Not all people are the same. 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

0: Stephanie Miller. Stephanie Miller.
1: I just said I'm having a gel manicure emergency, and Chris said I blame the war in Iran. That was funny. That was funny.
2: Yeah.
1: Cliff, I was saying there's been such a perfect storm of horrible news for Trump. That's why people get suspicious about, you know, what's a distraction from what. But that was a pretty big story about the massive amount of damage Iran has done, billions of dollars to our bases. Of course, they hid from us.
3: Right.
1: You know, I mean, obviously, the negotiations fell apart this weekend. More reporting about what a drunk Cash Patel is, allegedly.
3: Mm-hmm. Right.
1: I mean,
3: you look at, you know, what has happened in the Strait of Hormuz. People don't realize not only, obviously, gas prices. I was out there a couple weeks ago with my kid looking at some schools on the West Coast. I remember those prices are pretty high. Even here, it's, you know, $4, $5. Everything. And then people don't realize that a third of the world's fertilizer goes through there. Could you screw our farmers anymore? You tariffed them. You deported their workers, and now you're hitting them with this. It's like a triple whammy of destroying American farms. So he's losing his own people, which you see with the crazies who can read which way the wind is blowing or feel which way the wind is blowing.
1: And who are increasingly...
3: Tucker Carlson's always blown a lot of wind. Uh-huh. So
1: they're not just talking about Iran, but the Epstein Files and the Butler, Pennsylvania being staged. Huh?
3: Right. All of this stuff, because what has all of this led to? The Marjorie Taylor Greens and Megyn Kelly's people turning against him, losing regular people. It's led to two polls, one of which showed him at 32% approval. The other showed him at 33% approval. I had Joe Trippi on my show last week. Great dude.
2: Yeah.
3: Very smart guy. Had the number that Trump was at 27% approval among independents.
1: Yeah.
3: We've never seen that number before of a major president. In fact, Nixon on the way out.
1: Watergate
3: was 8 points higher, and Bush Junior was 9 points higher at the lowest point of Iraq. I had Mike Madrid on my show, who's the California Republican Party chair at one point, who's saying he's an expert in Latino polling. He's like 56% have switched.
1: Yeah.
3: Never seen it before.
1: Yeah.
2: Yeah.
1: 29 minutes after the hour. More Cliff Schechter.
2: Uh-huh.
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4: This is a WCPT civil rights snapshot. Most people believe that the most historic thing the Pittsburgh Pirates did in 1971 was win the World Series. However, history was made by the Pirates back in September by starting an all-black lineup, the first in Major League Baseball history, 24 years after Jackie Robinson broke the color barrier. Despite being a historic event, it largely went unnoticed as the newspapers were on strike and the radio broadcast drew little attention to the event, not even mentioning it until the second inning, and the teams themselves not even knowing they had made history. The Pirates won that game 10-7. Renny Stennett, Gene Kleins, Roberto Clemente, Willie Stargell, Manny Sanguian, Dave Cash, Al Oliver, Jackie Hernandez, and Doc Ellis pitching. All these men made history that day and helped lead the Pirates to win the 1971 World Series. And outfielder Roberto Clemente became the first Latin American player to win the World Series MVP award. Please stay vigilant about our civil rights. The fight is never over.
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18: FBI Director Kash Patel, a man who always looks like he just got caught using Starbucks Wi-Fi to look at porn, filed a $250 million defamation lawsuit against The Atlantic. They've run a story alleging his bouts of excessive drinking and unexplained absences from work have alarmed colleagues and could potentially represent a national security vulnerability. And when asked about those allegations, he came out swinging.
19: Can you say definitively that you have not been intoxicated or absent during your tenure as FBI director?
20: I've taken half as many days off as those before me. What that means is I've taken a third less vacation than those before me. I've never been intoxicated on the job, and that is why we filed a $250 million defamation lawsuit. And any one of you that wants to participate, bring it on. I'll see you in court.
18: Oh, yes, the surefire sign that someone hasn't been drinking, sudden uncontrolled belligerence.
1: I mean, this is the other big story that you're like, Okay, so the timing this weekend. Because there he is going, it's time for all of us to unite. Like, he's up there at the podium. And I'm like, yes, oh, I see. Unite in supporting you to stay FBI director.
3: These are not real people. That's what I mean. Like, you know, Bush hired some people. That, I mean, you got a heck of a job brownie here and there. And he screwed that up because he probably thought FEMA probably will
1: Trump,
3: be
1: Trump, it's all of them.
3: But in the biggest jobs, and Kash Patel, again, like, we've already seen him getting hammered with the hockey team. I mean, he's apparently drunk all the time. He may outdo Hegseth. I think maybe we, for charity, get, like, a drunken bout. Like, let him each chug a fifth of, like, Jack and let's just go at it and beat the crap out of him. Well, we all love that.
1: Right. The reporting that came out is he was arrested twice in incidents relating to alcohol. A newly surfaced disclosure letter revealed he disclosed the arrests in a 2005 letter that accompanied his application to the Florida bar. So he was a junior at University of Richmond who was arrested for public intoxication after he was escorted out of a basketball game. He was underage at the time. So then the second incident, let's see, occurred in New York City while he was a law student at Pace. He said, we went to a few local bars, blah, blah, blah. In a gross deviation from appropriate conduct, we attempted to relieve our bladders while walking home. Oh. He went on to write that the incidents are not representative of my usual conduct or behavior. Well, clearly they are.
3: We've seen them.
1: Yes.
3: That's what I mean. It's like the gaslighting. There's video of you, you schmuck. Like, we've seen you there with the hockey team, like, drinking. I mean, again, acting in a way that no FBI director has ever behaved. Did you see Robert Mueller doing that way back when?
4: No.
3: Right. Sure, he would have been chugging it out of the, like, the, you know, the Stanley Cup, like,
1: and I love that you used Saturday as, like, an example of how well law enforcement did. I'm like, I don't think so. Right?
3: I mean, they got within feet of busting the door open to, I mean, again, like, they're not, that's the thing, is these are not people, whether they have any sort of relation to what the job is they're doing has zero to do with it. Mm-hmm. Are you a sycophant? Are you willing to overlook my criminal behavior or join in it as long as you don't take more than your share? You know, and all of that, I mean, between him and it's only the Secretary of Defense and the FBI director that are complete drunks. So we're fine. I mean, everything's great. And it's only the president and the defense secretary that are rapists. So we're fine. Everything's great. And we got rid of the person that shot the dog for a guy that challenged a Teamster to go outside and fight during a hearing. I mean, this is
1: so quaint. This is several news cycles ago, but you wrote about our RFK Jr.'s reparenting brainworm strikes again. I mean, he says there's so many crazy things. It's impossible to keep up. You said, I thought I'd see someone publicly pull as many ideas straight out of their arse as Trump until, Bobby Jr. got his motor mouth going. And I met the, Jackwit once about a dozen years ago. I don't know what kind of cerebral event struck him in the time since lightning, because sure, he was a weird guy back then, but just garden variety numbnuts, not a carnival barker on such a titanic level that bats must be searching their caves for all their disappeared feces, residing in his dome. I mean, I'd forgotten some of these. You said, just like Ashkenazi Jews had some special superpower that protected them from COVID, per the bear cub killing, whale head chainsawing, dog eating, now apparently raccoon penis wielding doofus. And you said, you wish you'd made some of this up, right?
3: Yeah.
1: And you didn't even include snorting coke off toilet seats.
3: I forgot the coke off the toilet seat. Again, the guy that's telling us that vaccines are terrible and telling us that modern medicine got it all wrong and whatever is snorting coke off of toilet seats, was abusing steroids, and was abusing, like, heroin for 16 years. I mean,
1: yeah. But you just made a point that, because the whole racist thing was that, you know, black kids take antidepressants more and need to be reparented and some nonsense. And you said, first of all, RFK Jr. is wrong, as he's always wrong. White kids, for example, are five times more likely to use antidepressants than black youth. So no final jeopardy for you, canine chewer. But yeah, it's all based on nonsense anyway.
3: Well, it's nonsense. And then he first makes that claim that's an absolute lie. And then B, how that plays into our history. I mean, slavery and these academies that Native Americans were sent away to, ripped away from their families to teach them how to be white. That was reparenting.
1: Yeah.
3: And that he would bring that up, around black kids. Harry Sewell just let him have it, mm-hmm. thankfully. But
1: she was great.
3: And then,
1: again,
3: I don't know where he gets this crap.
1: Well, he continues to lie on things they have on tape, and then they just play the tape.
3: Right.
1: It's. So you were talking about polling, Cliff, before the break, but there really are some shocking, this one, a new poll showed a shocking number of his base supporters are in favor of removing him from office. I mean, you know, polling, it's 21% of Trump 2024 voters. I mean,
3: it's 55%. A majority of Americans now want Trump impeached overall. You're right. That includes 21% of Republicans. He only has support of 70% of the Republican Party. You know, he always brags, they love me. They love me more than anybody else. They love me more than Ronald Reagan. He's now down to 70% in his own party because he had nobody else to lose, I guess, among independents and Democrats. So he figured, let's start losing some Republicans,
1: right,
3: too.
1: I mean, and we just were talking about gas prices. Mm-hmm. Chris borrowed a car this weekend, so now he can feel our pain.
4: Yeah.
1: He had to fill up. welcome to our nightmare. A clear majority of Americans blame Trump for surging gas prices, which is weighing on his Republican Party ahead of the midterms. 77% of registered voters in the poll said Trump bears at least a fair amount of responsibility for the recent rise in gas prices, sparked by his ridiculous war in Iran. The view was widely shared across the political spectrum. 55% of Republican voters, 82% of Democrats, 95% of Democrats. I mean, when you hit Fox News, you know he's seeing this. Fox News poll, 70% say the economy is getting worse. I mean, even Fox can't spin this.
3: No, the economic numbers are terrible. I mean, that's why it's hilarious when he goes on and he's like, the economy's doing great, you know, and all that crap. And you're like, no, yeah. you're stagflating it, pal. I mean, you found a way to lose jobs while you found a way to cause massive inflation on all of things that we don't need, like food and fuel.
1: Yeah, almost three-quarters of voters continue to give the economy negative ratings, 73%. 60% rate their personal financial situation negatively. 70% say the economy's getting worse. That's up 15 points since last month. Overall, twice as many as say Trump's policies are hurting than helping the economy. I mean, all of it, right? Tariffs, Iran war, all, as you were saying earlier, Cliff.
3: Yeah, the only thing propping them up are and remember this, as we take these people on and as we message, and are the billionaire broligarchs, you know, who are all over the Epstein files. They're predators themselves. Half of them have been sued and had to settle. And, you know, your Elon Musk, who had at SpaceX was, harassed one of the employees and was sued for it. And Peter Thiel, I don't even want to get into that. Weirdo.
1: Yeah.
3: And, I mean, and these are the only people beside, you know, backing him and have all this money to do it. And that's because they literally are fascists and say it.
1: Yeah.
3: They're like, they say it out loud.
1: Cliff, we were saying, you know, not just this incident this weekend, but the danger of having a president that literally nobody in the world believes. I mean, I don't know if you saw this latest story. China rejects Trump accusation that intercepted Iran ship was a gift from China. It's just, you have an American president with zero credibility, right? China's foreign ministry Friday rejected an accusation by Trump that an Iranian flag cargo ship intercepted by U.S. forces was a gift from China. The U.S.
3: They're giving gifts now form of foreign people.
1: The U.S. said it fired on and seized an Iranian cargo ship that tried to evade its blockade of Iranian ports. Iran's military said the ship had been traveling from China and vowed retaliation against what it called armed piracy by the U.S. military. Trump said the ship had some things on it, which wasn't very nice. A gift from China, perhaps. I don't know. China immediately said China opposes any accusations and associations that lack a factual basis. Normal international trade relations between countries should not be subject to interference and disruption. I don't even understand what we're trying to accomplish with this blockade of the blockade of the blockade. And whatever it is, it's not working.
3: No. And the worst part of everything that you were just reading is I don't know if I should believe the complete like kleptocracy that runs China or Trump, because they're the same now. They are all pathological liars who do it to stay in power. So if it's Putin, Trump, you know, he's in that group. Foreign countries cannot believe him. And let's all remember that on January 6th, the Chinese were scrambling fighters and getting troops ready. Milley had to call them.
1: He just cited Putin as his character witness again. He's like, even Putin called me, couldn't believe I've ended this war and that war. Putin said,
3: Okay, Putin said it, so it must be or something. I don't know.
1: And this, an internal Pentagon email suggests the U.S. may have plans for ally country not supporting the war in Iran. The options listed in the email include suspending Spain from NATO, reassessing U.S. diplomatic support for European imperial possessions to include Britain's claim to the Falkland Islands. I mean, we're spending our time figuring out how to punish our allies for not getting involved in this ridiculous debacle in Iran.
3: So there's an old line, of course. I won't say the full thing word because I don't want to get you in trouble.
1: No.
3: But the old line is, you know, if you walk around all day and everybody you meet you think is an a-hole, you're the a-hole.
1: Yes.
3: And, you know, Trump's like doing this with Spain. It's like he's a kid at recess. He's like, I'm going to tell the other guys not to hang out with Spain. Gee, does he think France, the United Kingdom, Denmark, who has, you know, Greenland is part of, and these other countries are going to side with him over Spain? Is that what he's thinking?
1: And it's chilling.
3: That's not how it's going to work.
1: And it's chilling how well Iran understands all of the issues in the U.S. These Lego videos. They already had one out about the White House Correspondents' Dinner. The one, the drunken Hegseth sailor one. It's like, you know, we're a laughingstock. I mean, love this. A TMZ reporter asked Hegseth, you know, I've heard you talk a lot about bombing people in places, and when you give these orders to carry out this extreme level of violence, what's going through your mind and your body? Do you have, like, an adrenaline rush? Are you scared? Do you feel like you're on a power trip? Just walk us through and paint us a picture of what that feels like mentally and physically. Hegseth, it's a very TMZ question. My only thought process is to ensure that our war fighters have everything they need, blah, blah, blah.
3: And then he took another swig.
1: I mean, every press conference is him just whining about the press.
3: No, I mean, none of these, that's all they can do, because if the press at all states anything that's an objective fact, it will be something that is bad for them.
1: Yeah, if anything other than Dear Leader's glorious war is going gloriously, it's fake news.
3: And the economy is doing terrifically, and no, of course you're not a rapist, sir.
1: Yeah.
3: You only treat women with the utmost respect.
1: Yeah.
3: I mean, that's the thing. And I just, what cowards they all are that they won't continue to challenge when these guys lie.
1: Yeah.
3: Don't let them just lie.
1: Yeah, I was saying that Emily, Stephen Miller using his pregnant wife as a human shield, and then Bobby Kennedy leaving his wife in the dust Saturday night. I'm like, yes, these are the profiles of courage.
3: Well, did you see J.D. Vance grabbed Erica Kirk, not his wife? That's who he wanted to get out of there.
1: I'm sorry. You know? Erica Kirk, once again, worst actress award.
3: Yeah, I mean,
1: God.
3: Yeah.
1: I just want to go home. Yeah, sort of all the school kids that have gotten shot in the last, like,
3: Right. You know, maybe if there was any reality to this, we could learn something from it. Like, there are these weapons out there that people show up places.
1: Yeah.
3: And they kill people with. And while this was all going on, we were talking about it, there were three different mass shootings in various places where people were injured or killed. And again, it's a choice. I will point this out till the day I am gone, which is after Newtown, we had a vote on it lines up so perfectly on universal background checks, supported by 90% of the American people.
1: Yeah.
3: 97% of Democrats in Congress voted for it, 3% against, 3% of Republicans voted for it in Congress, 97 against. I mean, you really can't get a better sort of...
1: You and your facts and figures. All right.
3: I know. 48
1: minutes
3: what
1: after.
3: What am I doing talking about the numbers and the things?
1: That's why he routinely eviscerates right-wingers on TV for sport.
4: That's
1: he
4: right.
1: He just comes armed with his... All right, 48 minutes after the hour, this portion of the show brought to you by my medical emergency kit, because... Do I really need to say because? Why? I mean, it always happens. You get sick over the holidays when you travel. Yep. Doctor's office is closed on the weekend, you name it.
3: The White House Correspondence Center.
1: Yeah. 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
8: That's right.
0: Sparklers and Steph Heads unite and support our dear friend.
8: Yes, infotainmentwars.com is where you can watch that.
0: There you go. And tomorrow, Mike Nellis, Charlie Pierce, and Pete Dominic, comedian extraordinaire,
8: right,
0: joins us on the big Tuesday show. Wow, did we miss this over the weekend, Cliff? The U.S. government should add firing squads, electrocution, as new methods of executing people.
9: Who said this? Sharks with lasers?
0: Yeah. Yes, sharks with friggin' laser beams attached to their heads.
9: Well, which moron said this?
0: The DOJ said this in a report. Well, they

0: Oh.
1: D.C. District Attorney. Just, oh, D.C. Attorney. Said she is ending the criminal probe into Powell. Tillis said, I take the DOJ at its word that the investigation is closed. Do you? Do you take this administration's word for anything?
2: Yeah.
1: The second Trump feels vindictive again, she will go after Powell again.
2: Yeah.
1: I mean,
2: you should definitely take their word. And again, you found like the third drunk of the Three Stooges there. You know, Patel and Hegseth and Pirro could could honestly walk into a boxed wine factory and empty that crap out.
1: There's got to be a kegger like every night, I would assume, the Trump administration.
2: I'm just going to keep not believing that this is reality and I'm going to wake up at some point.
1: Yeah, yep. So speaking of just this grift goes on, a federal judge is asking the DOJ and Trump's private attorneys to explain whether his $10 billion lawsuit against his own IRS agency he oversees as president is the type of dispute federal courts can consider. She called into question whether an actual disagreement between the two party exists in a Friday order, writing the case can only stand if there's adverseness that fulfills a controversy requirement. She said typically adversaries are found in a situation where one party is asserting its right, the other party is resisting. Consequently, if there's no adverseness, there's no case or controversy. Everyone knows this is just Trump's ordering his own IRS to pay him off.
2: Right.
1: Right.
2: Doesn't she understand that how this works? A, he wants to be bribed, and B, he wants people paying attention to anything else besides the pedophile scandal and the Iran failure and the economy crashing. So,
1: Then he went off to the Supreme Court again. People and companies that have taken advantage of our country for decades because of the horrible and ridiculous United States Supreme Court decision on tariffs. It's half of them he appointed, right?
2: I know.
1: His tariffs are illegal, period.
2: Is there, I mean, hope one day he'll be gone, I hope.
3: Yeah, but I think so.
2: Everybody, we need Hungary like numbers in November.
1: Yes, okay, absolutely. Please. Cliff Schechter on the Hal Sparks Show right now. We love you, Cliff. See you next time.
2: Thanks a lot.
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7: NBC News Radio. I'm Rob Martier. President Trump is indicating the United States may order more troop movements after pulling 5,000 soldiers out of Germany. Trump was asked by reporters today why the Pentagon is planning the withdrawal.
8: We're going to cut way down, and we're cutting a lot further than 5,000.
7: Pentagon officials say the pullout from Germany comes after President Trump was angered by the German chancellor criticizing the war with Iran and comparing it to previous conflicts in Afghanistan and Iraq. Golden Tempo is the winner of the 152nd Kentucky Derby. Winning trainer Cherie DeVoe says it's a special moment, and success comes from staying determined through challenges.
9: No matter what, how big the dream seems, you can do it.
7: DeVoe is the first female trainer to win the Derby. Renegade and Ocelli finished in second and third place at Churchill Downs. This marked jockey Jose Ortiz's first Kentucky Derby win. The Preakness Stakes, the next in the Triple Crown, will take place May 16th. Spirit Airlines is pulling the plug on operations impacting thousands of employees and travelers. The discount carrier announced early today it's canceling all flights and going out of business after failing to reach a deal for a government bailout. Spirit said in a statement that passengers who booked flights with credit or debit cards will automatically get refunds. American Airlines and Delta are among the major carriers offering reduced fares and other support for Spirit customers. Meta is threatening to cut access to its social media platforms in New Mexico. The threat is a response to the state's legal effort to force changes to child safety protocols on its platforms. Meta and the state of New Mexico are expected to proceed to the second stage of their trial next week. A jury recently issued a $375 million award to the state after finding the company misled consumers

0: about the safety of its platforms. The next phase of the trial will focus on what actions Meta must take to address those issues. Rob Artier, NBC News Radio.
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0: Democrats have used rhetoric referring to ICE agents as the Gestapo, Trump's secret police.
1: Yep.
0: They can't help themselves. Like, this is a real sickness. And what we're saying is, this has to be addressed. At a minimum, we have to have a safe place to protect the President of the United States and the cabinet officials if they want to gather, or there's a state dinner, or a crowd more than, like, 100 people.
2: Mm. So that was some right-wing douche nozzle, we don't care who. Doesn't matter?
3: Senator Eric Schmidt.
2: Sure, that guy.
3: Missouri.
2: The Schmidt head of Missouri.
3: Yeah.
2: Okay. So is it going to be like a mobile ballroom then? Because he's going to have to go everywhere in it, isn't he? Like LePope Mobile?
3: So. Yeah.
2: Because he can't go anywhere, obviously, without the ballroom. So it's going to have to...
3: Do it in a single wide.
2: It's going to have to be really wide.
3: Yeah.
2: Oh, I heard they're looking into body armor for him. Did they make it that in that large a size? Body armor? He's
3: going to
2: look like a Ninja Turtle, isn't he?
3: Yeah.
2: Yeah.
3: No, he's going to look like the little brother Randy in A Christmas Story, the one who's bundled up,
2: yes.
3: Looked like a tick about to pop.
2: It's not like when you work with the attack dogs. He's going to have to wear that whole
3: yes.
2: suit. Like the Stay Puft Marshmallow Man. He'll just, the president's coming. Just, okay.
3: Dinosaur footsteps.
2: Huh? Mm. Yeah, dinosaur footsteps. There you go. All right. All right. Hey, look who's here. It's this guy.
3: Stand Up with Pete.
2: It's from Stand Up with Pete. Pete Dominic, comedian extraordinaire. Hi, Pete.
4: Hey, guys. I'm so excited to be back. I just want to start by, you know, addressing the elephant in the room. I think it's time that you and Chris, Steph, and everybody else need to start to think about your rhetoric.
2: Yes. yes.
4: Maybe take it down a notch and stop calling people what they are. Have you thought about that? Have you thought about when you call people what they are, that foments violence? Have you maybe? So I'm here to bring it down a notch and say...
2: Listen, comedians like you, Pete, are going to have to be extra careful because, as you know, they're coming after Jimmy Kimmel again for a joke he made before this thing happened. Yeah. So they're going to get in the DeLorean police car, go back in time, any joke you've ever made... And something bad happens.
4: I'm. That's why I've limited jokes, which is why I'm just trying to tell the truth, which is what you guys are talking about. You know, the ballroom and the body armor and stuff. People don't realize he wants to add a ballroom to the White House because he doesn't want to go anywhere because he's a lazy potato. He wants it to be like Mar-a-Lago, where he just walks down through the ballroom and rich people are there clapping. Mm-hmm. And the other thing is, people don't know this, but I have sources within the White House that say that his diapers are made of chainmail.
2: I didn't know that, Pete.
4: Yeah.
2: But we always learn new things from you, which is nice.
4: That's what I'm just trying to lower the rhetoric.
2: Yeah, you posted, I can't believe someone would try to kill the most hated man in the world. that argues against the conspiracy theories. You're like, yeah, I mean, he really is. And we're in the middle of an unnecessary illegal war. So, like, yeah.
4: Every president, everywhere, every leader gets targeted, obviously. But if you foment violence all over the world... You can expect to be the target. Also, he's just so hated. And so the shock that anybody would try to do something. Plus, now we know that he has done all these horrible things to women and all the Epstein file stuff. And then, you know, posing next to Jesus, that'll put an unhinged person a little closer to the edge, posing as Jesus. People didn't like that stuff. I don't know if you knew that. I'm just telling you what happened.
2: Yeah. But you said, I don't see a shred of evidence that Trump or anyone in the administration was in any way involved. If you believe they're dumb liars but could also pull this off, then you're arguing with yourself. Trump wanted to give his speech more than anything. Extraordinary claims need extraordinary evidence. I think it's because they lie about everything every day all the time. It's like everyone has become a conspiracy theorist.
4: Oh, my God. It's really bad what's happened. I mean, I have sympathy for Americans who've experienced over a decade of societal mental health trauma. I mean, we've had fundamental realities stripped, critical thinking constantly being tested in this country when the leaders of industries are constantly lying and experts and so much more. And we're not, as a species, I don't think we're designed to be constantly lied to. It's just an unsustainable environment. But I think there's the silver lining that folks like you and me and others have to, you know, not coalesce around conspiracies, but around our morals and principles, our community, our friends, our loved ones, and our shared fierce desire to kind of move past this chapter and keep people connected to reality and to some kind of similar truth. And also,
2: I don't know how well you know me, but I've been single for roughly, what is it, Chris? 11 billion years.
3: Yeah.
2: And I just got a new girlfriend. And I literally, this was the first weekend she was visiting. Pete, I was trying to have a life. I was trying.
4: I actually
2: turned off the news for a day. And then this is every weekend you wake up and go, oh my God, what is that? I feel like
4: if you want to know if Stephanie Miller has a new girlfriend, just say hi. I mean, I've been following you on social media, and I feel like this person keeps popping up. You and your new girlfriend keep, I'm like, I think she's happy.
2: I mean, seriously, even when you try to have a real life, like every weekend, there's more. Like Bella was saying, she's 23.
1: Yeah.
2: So the last 10 years of her life, they're just numb from this chaos and these news cycles. It's just
4: and people
2: exhausting.
4: Her age. My daughters are 21 and 18, Bella, and mm-hmm. people your age. My understanding is you don't know how to read the news.
3: It's a little bit of truth. I don't
1: know. It's all that TikTok, man. It's like when you can get so much information on TikTok, you never like a lot of people I know never really think to double check the information they're getting.
2: Yeah.
1: So a lot of misinformation very easily is kind of
4: every
1: pushed.
4: Time. Every time something happens, I immediately text my daughters before they even. I know what they're going to read on TikTok. I'm like, before you buy into what anybody else is saying, this is what happened. But I also, it's crazy to think that the most inept liars, who, by the way, cannot keep secrets. Donald Trump can't keep a secret, like a fiver.
2: Yeah.
4: And they were going to pull off the greatest false flag ever. They accidentally texted one of the most prominent journalists top secret military plans. You think they're gonna somehow get somebody to commit violence?
2: They just put up Australian flags to welcome King Charles.
4: Exactly. They put up the wrong flag for King Charles. He was like, I don't think that's.
2: We are not amused.
4: It's not amusing. Show me a beehive.
2: But you also said MAGA accounts tweet in unison about the need for a White House ballroom. I think it's just because everything feels staged and like you're like, is he doing a commercial for a ballroom? Like minutes.
4: That was another very easily explainable thing. I don't know about you, but I'm on a whole bunch of text chats with a ton of other progressive commentators and creators who try to, and including the DNC. I get the texts and they say, here's the message. You don't have to send it out, but it's not, there's no conspiracy. There's 20 people on a text message. They all say, let's talk about the ballroom, and they put it out there. It's called being on message. They're effective at that. What's weird is they pivoted to the ballroom and not taking away more liberties and doing more fascist-y stuff. That's how bad they are. They couldn't even take advantage of a crisis to pivot to something worse.
2: Yeah.
4: They went right to a ballroom that nobody wants.
2: Yeah. Let's have the public pay for it now. Something we were told is going to be privately funded. You're just like, really? With like inflation and gas prices and grocery prices where they are.
4: We get to pay for it. My understanding is we all get to use it for our
2: children's do we? Wedding. Oh, it's like a timeshare. Yeah, see, it is. Yeah. It's finally the timeshare we've been hoping for, Chris.
3: Great.
2: It's like a charter jet. We all get to use it at some point. Yeah, sure. Okay. So we have to go, because you're a comedian, we have to talk about Jimmy Kimmel, because I'm like, really?
4: Yeah.
2: I feel like we keep saying we're in the same stupid Flintstones background about, oh, really? We're it fired Jimmy Kimmel again on the you know.
3: Yeah.
2: And it's just hilarious because it's a joke he made several days before this happened, right? Give me a 14. It's Jimmy Kimmel last night.
4: Great joke.
5: We had a little roast. Again, this was Thursday, and there was no big reaction to it until this morning when I greeted the day facing yet another Twitter vomit storm and a call to fire me from our First Lady, Melania Trump, saying I should be fired because of a joke I made, again, 5 nights ago. It was a pretend roast. I said, our First Lady Melania is here. Look at her, so beautiful. Mrs. Trump, you have a glow like an expectant widow, which obviously was a joke about their age difference and the look of joy we see on her face every time they're together. It was a very light roast joke about the fact that he's almost 80 and she's younger than I am. It was not, by any stretch of the definition, a call to assassination. And they know that. I've been very vocal for many years speaking out against gun violence in particular. But I understand that the First Lady had a stressful experience over the weekend, and probably every weekend is pretty stressful in that house. And also, I agree that hateful and violent rhetoric is something we should reject. I do, and I think a great place to start to dial that back would be to have a conversation with your husband about it, because...
2: Yeah, on cue, Melania is like, people like Kimmel shouldn't have the opportunity to enter our homes with each evening to spread hate. Shortly after the president demanded ABC fire him. Please tell me they're not going to cave again or bend the knee again.
4: No chance. No chance. First of all, Jimmy has huge ratings, and every time they call to cancel him, there's a huge campaign yesterday as a result of that online. Watch Jimmy Kimmel last night, watch tonight. And so they're about making money, and they also realize the mistake that they made the last time, Disney, which is the name of the game in entertainment now is subscribers. Netflix, and Disney and the rest have subscribers. So many, it's so easy to boycott something and cancel. So if they cancel Kimmel, they cancel subscribers, and they play the long game. You cancel Kimmel, you know, today, you're going to lose subscribers forever that you took so hard, worked so hard to gain. So there's no way, I think, that they would, ABC, Disney would possibly cancel him. Furthermore, Jimmy is so good in these moments. The harder they try to hit him, the harder he hits back, and it's smart. That's a smart joke. I mean, does anybody, even MAGA, think that Melania Trump likes Donald Trump, that they spend any time together, that she changes his diaper? It's bizarre that you think that. I mean, you know, I used to open for Joan Rivers. She was the king of those widow jokes the time.
2: Yeah.
4: It's an old structure of a joke, a woman hoping for her rich husband that she hates to die. It's a perfect joke.
2: Yeah. In fact, then he talked about the Caroline Leavitt thing, which, again, if you're conspiratorial. But
5: if you want us to believe that a joke I made 3 days before this dinner had any effect on anything that happened, well, then maybe someone should look into this psychic lady, too.
6: This speech tonight will be classic Donald J. Trump. It'll be funny. It'll be entertaining. There will be some shots fired tonight.
5: You know what? You know who's going to be furious when she hears that? White House Press Secretary Carolyn Leavitt is who will be furious.
4: Which is further information and further data that there was no conspiracy. Right. With certainly Caroline Leavitt wouldn't have never known if there was some kind of false flag. She certainly wouldn't have let anybody in on the secret. So it's just, it's all so ridiculous. And the idea that they're talking about being civil and... And meanwhile, he's constantly threatening dehumanizing. He says that senators should be tried for treason and executed.
2: Well, yes.
4: Over.
2: Pete, it's just part of this petty vindictive parade we watch every day that, you know, I wouldn't be surprised if they prosecute Jerome Powell again, even though they dropped the suit to get Tillis to vote for the whatever this guy, Warsh, the next guy. I mean, I'm not surprised that he's coming back after Kimmel to try again, right?
4: I mean, he's constantly, it's just a distraction, and I don't think Disney's gonna even come close to breaking. And it's so stupid because it's a Streisand effect every time. He said, you know, they should fire Kimmel, and then we all go and watch Jimmy Kimmel to see what he's gonna say, and that's just how dumb they are constantly every day.
2: And if there's the best conspiracy, is Kimmel's in on this. That's what
4: Kimmel's
2: all right.
4: Kimmel sent that guy across the country with guns and knives.
2: 19 minutes after the hour. This portion of the show brought to you by my pals at Incogni.
3: That's right.
2: I don't just throw around the term pals lightly.
3: No.
2: I tell you what. Spam text messages, deceptive emails, don't you hate them?
3: Uh-huh.
2: Scammers only text and email when they have your info. 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
5: Hi. 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
10: Stephanie Miller.

0: listener, Tom in Michigan. You're on with Pete Dominic. Hello, Tom.
1: Tom?
0: Hi,
1: hey,
0: Tom.
1: How are y'all?
0: Good. Go ahead.
1: I was thinking that we should start calling the Republicans the ballroom Republicans.
0: Yes, the Epstein class ballroom Republicans. Yeah.
1: Yeah, because they're so out of touch with what we have going on, and that's their thing.
0: Yeah,
1: and
2: I always hear double entendre. I think of the Chuck E. Cheese ballroom, and they do love hanging out with little children.
3: This is true. These are facts.
0: I just, are they thinking of what would be less popular politically than this Iran war? Price of groceries and gas. Just, oh, I know, we'll make the public pay for a gilded ballroom. Yeah.
2: I mean, they're going to charge for water soon. They're going to put Trump water out there. We're going to have to pay for that. But it's not a bad idea from, is it Tom? The Epstein Trump ballroom, which will be probably torn down, I'm guessing.
0: Yes. I think what's concerning is the bunker that's underneath it that is supposedly, CNN did a thing like 11 billion times the size of the actual ballroom. And you're like, what?
3: There was a bunker below the East Wing
0: right.
3: before it was torn down. That's, you know, where they went on 9/11 and all that.
0: Yeah.
3: That's just to replace that previous one.
0: Speaking of conspiracy theories, Pete, that would lead you to believe he is never going to leave power. He's building a bunker.
2: I hadn't heard about the bunker, but I'm sure that's where everything on the up and up will be taking place.
0: All right. Republican Tom Emmer talking about
4: The ballroom. I don't understand the objection to improving a ballroom that was unable to hold the state dinners that they have. They have to literally put a tent up out on the lawn.
0: Oh, no.
4: This has been something that others, long before President Trump, have talked about doing as an improvement to to the White House.
0: No.
4: Certainly putting it in the White House, where it's the most secure place perhaps in the world, is going to be an improvement. Mm.
2: I remember we have audio of it. Here's
0: I don't know how we've survived 250 years. Do you, Pete?
2: It is hard to imagine, and I'm sure we'll have another 250. Here's audio of Obama talking about the ballroom.
5: Look, I think we need a ballroom. I think it's going to be something Americans really elected me for. It's hope and change, and we'll put a basketball court in there. So I think
2: it's great. Right.
0: You just wanted to slip me your Obama impression. That was good.
2: The idea that people... They could get people to argue for – is any MAGA out there advocating for a ballroom? This is pretty impressive. Of all the things that the American people want, mainly just lower gas prices, maybe health care and a job, the idea that anybody like, you know, we need a ballroom that I'll never be allowed to go in. And meanwhile, they're cutting – it's going to cost $400 million that they're taking from, cancer research.
0: I've been saying this all morning, Pete, that this manifesto of the shooter could have been written by a MAGA. I mean, they're the ones that he ran on the Epstein files. They're the ones that have been talking about him and the Epstein files. They hate the Iran war as much as we do. So you're absolutely right. Go ahead.
2: If that man who wrote this, if that man really did try to shoot Trump over Epstein, he'll just have tried to do what dozens of conservative commentators and voters called for until it was Trump's name in the files.
3: Exactly.
0: Yep. 29 minutes after the hour. Pete Dominic's here.

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1: I'm Dr. Anthony Lizowitz, and this is Climate Connections. Coral reefs are extraordinarily diverse ecosystems, home to fish, sea turtles, and countless other marine species. But reefs are in trouble. Climate change is causing more heat waves in the oceans, and when corals get hot, they bleach, expelling the algae that give them vibrant colors and food. With time, bleached corals can recover, but they often die if heat waves last too long or occur repeatedly.
2: When you see one of these beautiful ecosystems with so much diversity, it's just heartbreaking.
1: C. Mark Aiken is the former head of Coral Reef Watch at the National Oceanic and Atmospheric Administration. In a new study, he and his colleagues found that a 2014 to 2017 heat wave caused moderate or more severe bleaching in more than half of the world's reefs. And it caused moderate or greater mortality in 15% of reefs. Some groups are working to restore reefs, but as the climate warms, intense heat waves continue to put coral reefs in peril.
2: So the most important thing we can do right now is to address climate change. 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
12: Maybe this is a moment where Trump will rise up. These events clearly point out that we have a problem in this country at the nexus of mental health and the availability of powerful weapons. And maybe, just maybe, this sobering night will spur a movement for some solutions.
13: We looked at all of the conditions that took place tonight, and I didn't want to say this.
12: I know what he's going to say. We need to put a ton of money towards mental health and getting illegal weapons off the streets. That's what he's going to say. Or, I'm no mentalist. Did you have something else in mind?
13: It's actually a larger room, and it's much more secure. It's drone-proof. It's bulletproof glass. We need the ballroom.
12: Yeah, that's a great solution to gun violence. For you. What about the unballroomed rest of us? Malls, churches, schools, synagogue, wherever. Not every town can have a ballroom. Didn't you even see Footloose?
14: Pete Dominic is here for the hour. Chris, who said I walk in with multiple weapons and not a single person there considers the possibility that I could be a threat?
15: Sweet Polly Purebred.
14: No, the shooter guy, his manifesto. Okay, I...
16: shooter guy.
14: Shooter guy, yeah.
15: Yeah.
16: Yeah, we shouldn't say his name, but...
14: No.
16: It's... I think we should stop acting like we can secure everything. What world do you live in? I mean, in a country awash in guns, and even if it wasn't, if somebody really wants to commit violence against somebody else, you know, it's not that hard. I was talking to our friend John Fugelsang. Is that his name?
14: Yes.
16: And we were arguing. He's like, well, how did he get his, you know, how did he get his guns into the hotel and across the country? I'm like, in a suitcase?
14: Yeah.
16: And then they don't check your suitcase when you go into a hotel, and Americans would never stay in a hotel where they're like, sorry, we got to look through your suitcase. Sorry, you got to wait in line, even though you traveled all the way across the country all day long. Now you have to wait while we put your suitcase through a metal detector. Like, there are balances that we want in this country in terms of security and freedom. So you just can't lock down every single school and everything else. You could do something, lots of things, but it's not that.
14: Yeah. Caroline Leavitt, because you know we always have to have our dear leader, the president's calm in the face of chaos.
17: Democrats won't even
14: while another individual is trying to take his life was really remarkable to witness. It's something I'll never forget. President Trump is fearless because he loves this country and is willing to put his life in the blah, blah, blah, blah, blah. Okay.
16: He can't even sit up straight.
14: Yes. And I guess that's where a lot of the conspiracy stuff started, because, you know, the picture of him, he's the only one that doesn't look surprised. Like, he's
16: that's
14: smirking.
16: Because he doesn't hear anything or react to anything if it's not directly about him. He
14: right.
16: can't possibly. I was never moved by that argument. Like, the fact that he didn't react meant that he knew. Oh, so.
14: I don't. And first of all, I guess just because everything is a scam. I love. Wait a minute. Hang on. This was rich. So he was. Norah O'Donnell did ask him about, you know, coming from the left and the right, people feeling it was staged. You know, because. Because he's a reality show, you know, con artist. But anyway, he said, I think they're more sick than they are con people. But there's a lot of con in there, too, says the biggest con artist in the history of the world. So
9: I think a lot of these people, you're nasty, Stephanie. You're nasty. You know what you are? You're disgusting. But next question, because I want to be on 60
14: Minutes. You're horrible.
9: You're going to burn forever in a hellfire. But I would like the next question, because I don't want to move. And this is 60 Minutes. I want to stay on. But you're back. But just to be clear, you and your family should die in eternal hellfire. Anyway, next question.
14: Okay.
9: Let's move on to the next question.
14: So can I comment for, you know, the most homophobic administration in history, what a big, huge gay he is. So he noted he offered a curious compliment to his would-be assassin, implying he would make a great professional football player. Did you also hear him saying, I saw these Secret Service coming through, they're very attractive men? Which
9: the men who, if you're going to protect me, if you're on my detail, you actually have to look like a Tom Cruise or a Brad Pitt. I don't want any ugly, fugly Secret Service age. I want to look over there and see a lazy eye. Sorry, Cash.
14: The president, this is why also people just, I'm telling you, this is what feeds into the conspiracy, because he's joking. Like this is, okay, so he noted the speed with which Allen surpassed the security checkpoint, saying he was like a blur. His speed was rather incredible, actually. You know, he ran 45 yards. They say he just went to it, and then boom, he popped through it. I mean, he ran like I think the NFL should sign him up. He was fast.
10: That's weird. To say something like that about someone who wanted to shoot you.
16: It's not weird, Chris, because everything, his observations about things are often weird. Like, you say that, but at the same time, he always says things like that. That's the weave, in a way. You think he'd be strictly focused on the threat that the guy posed, but he got distracted. He's like, you know, I was watching, he was very fast. You know, I that's how I used to run through the turnstiles and, that's how we used to get in the games that we didn't have tickets for. I admire it. Looked like he was stealing something. Also, I think he was brown. But then they took his shirt off. I couldn't tell. I don't know if I hate him or not.
17: Yeah, I mean, also, that's not impressive. The guy, again, if you believe that anyone was behind it, the administration or the Israelis or Al-Qaeda, that's the guy they hired? That's the assassin? Here's what you're going to do. Here's the plan. Just effing run as fast as you can. They'll take you down right away. And I guess that's it.
14: So
17: before you get any – within floors of the president, you'll be face down naked like a bad episode of Cops. But I think you'll have the intended consequence to turn it into a ballroom.
14: I can't tell, like, who's next to be fired, but so the reporting this morning is pressure builds to oust Susie Wiles after Trump dinner shooting. White House Chief of Staff Susie Wiles feeling the heat after yet another gunman came within feet of the president. Mm-hmm. She oversees the Secret Service in her role. So they're talking about the security lapses. A former administration official said Wiles is to blame after allowing Secret Service Director Sean Curran to remain in his current position despite numerous failures. Others, however, said it wasn't Wiles but Trump's own sons who advocated for Curran. Don't make a waiting for their inheritance joke, or they're going to try to get us fired.
17: It's the question should be the current Secret Service, the guy in Curran, a lot of people don't know this. His last job was he manned the rotisserie chicken at Costco. And so he's not qualified. And I'm not sure how he got that job, but I guess
14: those chickens are delicious, though.
10: They are delicious.
14: I gotta say.
17: I'm not saying anything about the chick, his job there. He probably did it.
14: Did a good job. Yeah. Okay.
17: But he couldn't protect them.
14: You know, can I just, whenever you hand me a MAGA fumes at Obama, I'm always like, okay, what, was he wearing a tan suit when he said this? I don't know what, okay. MAGA influencers hammered Obama Monday after how he worded his post condemning the violence at the White House Correspondents' Dinner. He simply posted this right after it happened. He posted, although we don't yet have details about the motives behind last night's shooting at the White House Correspondents' Dinner, it's incumbent on all of us to reject the idea that violence has any place in our democracy. It's also a sobering reminder of the courage and sacrifice of the U.S. Secret Service agents show every day. I'm grateful to them and thankful to the agent who was shot. It's going to be okay. That was it. So
17: read the rest of it.
14: No,
17: praise be to Allah.
14: No.
17: You're going to end your civilization tonight. And no one's talking about that.
14: What do you call it? So I guess because they're saying they didn't know the motive yet. I guess that was what they were mad about?
17: I think that it's hard to know what they were mad about Obama's reaction. He's always so boilerplate. He didn't even write that. Somebody else wrote it for him. He's like, yeah, sure. I mean, that's the perfect thing to say for any ex-president, especially any ex-president who still has Secret Service detail, who really wants the guys protecting him to like him and respect him. And they have. I mean, Obama had 11 assassination attempts, but he didn't to turn them into leverage to build something, an arch. Right. In his name or any other number of things. And so it's expected from Obama. It's also expected that they're going to probably distract us with some nonsense about the ex-president.
14: Yes, of course. Fox News host Lawrence Jones grilled FBI Director Kash Patel on Fox and Friends Monday morning, pressing him on what more is being done to prevent attacks targeting Trump. He said Secret Service can't investigate themselves because there's still people in leadership at the Secret Service that were responsible for Butler, Pennsylvania. How does that happen? It was a failure. Kash Patel, it just seems like word salad. I can't speak to Butler. I agree it was total failure, absolutely. But I have full confidence in Secretary Mark Mullen.
17: just the name.
10: Yeah.
17: Saying full confidence and then saying in a person named Mark Wayne just made me laugh.
14: Just made me laugh. Made me chuckle. So he quoted Jason Pack, former FBI agent, offered this. They said the Secret Service built a perimeter to stop an army, but they were beat by a room key because the guy checked in the day before. He shouldn't have been part of the whole event. What do you say to that? Brian Kilmeade actually asked a good yes, to which there was more word salad from Kash Patel. But
17: how do you stop that guy from checking in the hotel? You can't stop that. You want to have a government that can protect you from everything. You can't. How do you protect?
14: We were just talking about the security at the hotel, where, we were staying for the convention that Obama was at or to get into the White House. Nancy Pelosi, I've told this story over and over, has come to my house before. You would not believe. She's done Sexy Liberal before in San Francisco. Her advance team, all the background checks, every single person that was that was going to be there, the security sweeps.
17: Dinner five times.
10: Okay.
17: Four times, I think.
14: Right.
17: The White House Correspondents' Dinner when Obama was president. And I've been around plenty. I've been at the RNC. I've been at the DNC. There's snipers everywhere.
10: Sure.
17: And, at the dinner the other night, there was a whole bunch of Secret Service agents in the room in tuxedos. People didn't know that. I hate to in any way agree with the acting attorney general and man who looks like the dad from The Wonder Years, Todd Blanche.
10: Oh, my God. You're absolutely right. Oh, God.
17: Thank you. By the way, I'm on Substack. So
14: okay.
17: The thing is, the guy was they did do their job. I mean, they prevent – what were they supposed – how far out was the perimeter when Nancy Pelosi came to your house in Southern California? Was the perimeter in Arizona at some point?
14: Yes, it was in Arizona.
10: Then
17: she's more important.
10: The Washington Hilton is the biggest hotel in Washington, D.C.
17: 1,100 rooms?
10: For them to shut down the entire hotel wouldn't make business sense.
14: Okay. Just seems like
17: you
14: usually need a room key to get to your room, in my experience, but okay. Brian in North Carolina, you're on with Pete.
18: Hi. I'll try to make this quick. Sorry, Chris, you were wrong. It's 3 days of the Condor, not two.
14: Oh.
18: And
14: Scott,
18: Bella, keep hope alive.
19: Trying.
18: Keep up alive. 5 to 10 years, start running for office. Be the change you want. Thank you.
16: I love it.
14: Aw. All right, Bella. Yeah, you have your marching orders.
10: Yeah. Run for office, Bella.
19: Well, I have thought about that for the future.
14: You should. Oh, we're all in it. We're all about it.
19: Yeah.
14: Now.
19: Local government.
14: Yeah. Okay. We'll see. We're in.
16: By the way, people don't know this. King Charles is staying at a Hampton Inn while he's in.
14: Okay, 46 minutes.
10: Well, it's a free breakfast. You know, that put him over the edge. Yeah.
19: Dilly, sir, free breakfast. Hotel waffle.
14: Yeah, free crumpets, yeah.
19: Yes.
14: 46 minutes after the hour. This portion of the show brought to you by Turning 65.
10: What?
14: Who's but even close to that? Listen, it should be a milestone, not a maze. 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Robocalls, mailers, the fine print nobody can decode. I think I started getting the AARP things, I don't know, 11 billion years ago.
10: Oh, I joined the discounts are great. Seriously.
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0: Yeah. 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Get it? Hilarious. We love him. Christopher, who said they've incited violence, in my view? I mean, you have some of the most prominent figures in the House and the Senate on the Democrat side effectively calling for war. It's time to turn down the rhetoric. We've been saying this over and over and not use that kind of language.
1: Lady Elaine.
0: No, that was a good guess. No, it was Speaker Mike Johnson.
2: Oh, okay.
0: Please, Pete, turn down that kind of language.
3: Sorry. So sorry. Lady Elaine.
1: Yeah. Uh-huh. Bringing it back.
3: Yeah, she scared me.
1: She scared me, too. She was frightening.
0: Yeah.
3: I have a support group.
0: Pete,
1: I'll join.
0: We were saying apparently Trump is bored with the Iran war now. He's out into the ballroom, and it's the German chancellor said Monday Iran's leadership was humiliating the United States and getting U.S. officials to travel to Pakistan and then leave without results in an unusually abrupt rebuke over the conflict. He also said he did not see what the exit strategy the U.S. was pursuing with the Iran war. Comments that underline the deep divisions between Washington and its European NATO allies. He said the Iranians are obviously very skilled at negotiating, or rather very skillful at not negotiating and letting the Americans travel to Islamabad, then leave again without any result. An entire nation is being humiliated by the Iranian leadership, especially by the so-called Revolutionary Guards. And so I hope this ends as quickly as possible. I mean, that's what's happening. And so now he's just not, he's like, maybe they'll call me.
3: You know, it reminds me, you know what it reminds me of, seriously, is when he got bored of COVID in his first
0: yes.
3: term.
0: Yeah.
3: Remember, you know what? It's going to go away. It's just going to, one day it's going to go away. And it didn't go away, and it did not get reelected, arguably because of that. You know who's not bored of the Iran war? Iran.
0: Yeah.
3: Have you seen Lego videos? I want to hate them because they're terrible, terrible regime, but they are really, really effective.
0: Yeah.
3: Their propaganda is, they're turning it out. They're so much better at it. And so you can be as bored of it as you want, and you can want to look away, but you don't get to decide. He's not in control of this.
0: Yeah, it is just a debacle. So the combined costs of seed, fertilizer, equipment, other necessary materials have been rising steadily since 2021. Retaliatory tariffs from China hurt American farmers' business last year. The cost of gas and fertilizer soaring because of the war with Iran. The Trump administration announced a $12 billion one-time aid to farmers in December, but many in Congress say farmers need more help and are pushing a farm aid package, giving American farmers billions and immediate assistance, though major details like how much the aid the package would provide and how it would be passed are still unresolved. I mean, these are all just disasters of Trump's own making, and then asking us, the taxpayers, and now a ballroom on top of it, on top of the $1 billion a day for Iran, on top of having to bail out people that you're hurting with your own policies.
3: I like to focus on diesel and the cost of diesel, because a lot of people who purchase diesel are MAGA because they're so manly and masculine, and that's why they use diesel, because it makes you tougher. It's really expensive. MS Now just had a really interesting report on a whole bunch of Florida fishermen who are all MAGA who are not making any money, because not only is the diesel that they have to put in their boats way more expensive, so is everything, their bait and tackle. Because of tariffs, so they're getting squeezed on both sides. So the price of diesel is something to focus on, because everybody who uses diesel is MAGA.
1: Yeah.
0: Not the guy in my bike club was talking to me about that this week. It's insane. So
3: he powered his bike with diesel?
0: No.

0: trying new things, right?
1: The Florida districts that they apparently they're going to give Florida four more seats or not, because they're plus 9 and plus 12, Steph. I've been paying attention at every election between now and the last 2 years, and Democrats are surprising everywhere. So they might have redistricted, and they might still lose. Everything they touch dies and backfires, and now DeSantis is in on it. So let's go. Yeah, we'll take those seats, too, and I'm feeling bullish.
0: Okay, good. Because they're screaming, you know, about the same thing Virginia just did, but we asked the voters once again, like we did in California. And in
1: Hey, you guys can't cheat. We cheated.
0: So in January, the Franklin County Board of Elections in Ohio received a surprising call. The man said he was an agent of DHS. He needed immediate access to voter records. Franklin County has a large population of Democrats, has long been a focal point of Republican skepticism about urban voting centers in Ohio. In the weeks that follows, the request multiplied. According to emails reviewed by Reuters, the agents asked for voter registration forms, voting history, records that includes driver's license, other confidential data. He pressed for information about local voter registration groups, describing the quest as an investigation and very time sensitive. How, just quickly, we only have a few seconds left, concerned are you about meddling in the midterms?
1: I'm concerned about it. I think it's a problem. I think they're going to try, but I think it's going to be so overwhelming. I'm more concerned about the use of the word urban. I once went to an urban barbecue I was invited to. I got there on time. Everybody else that was urban showed up much later, and I was really surprised because...
0: All right. We love
1: so
0: you.
1: Urban.
2: Yes.
0: We love you, Pete Dominic. We'll see you next time.
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8: NBC News Radio. I'm Rob Martier. President Trump is indicating the United States may order more troop movements after pulling 5,000 soldiers out of Germany. Trump was asked by reporters today why the Pentagon is planning the withdrawal.
9: We're going to cut way down, and we're cutting a lot further than 5,000.
8: Pentagon officials say the pullout from Germany comes after President Trump was angered by the German chancellor criticizing the war with Iran and comparing it to previous conflicts in Afghanistan and Iraq. Golden Tempo is the winner of the 152nd Kentucky Derby. Winning trainer Cherie DeVoe says it's a special moment, and success comes from staying determined through challenges.
10: No matter what, how big the dream seems, you can do it.
8: DeVoe is the first female trainer to win the Derby. Renegade and Ocelli finished in second and third place at Churchill Downs. This marked jockey Jose Ortiz's first Kentucky Derby win. The Preakness Stakes, the next in the Triple Crown, will take place May 16th. Spirit Airlines is pulling the plug on operations impacting thousands of employees and travelers. The discount carrier announced early today it's canceling all flights and going out of business after failing to reach a deal for a government bailout. Spirit said in a statement that passengers who booked flights with credit or debit cards will automatically get refunds. American Airlines and Delta are among the major carriers offering reduced fares and other support for Spirit customers. Meta is threatening to cut access to its social media platforms in New Mexico. The threat is a response to the state's legal effort to force changes to child safety protocols on its platforms. Meta and the state of New Mexico are expected to proceed to the second stage of their trial next week. A jury recently issued a $375 million award to the state after finding the company misled consumers about the safety of its platforms. The next phase of the trial will focus on what actions Meta must take to address those issues. Rob Martier, NBC News Radio.
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0: that makes sense. A doctor. You know how when you go to the doctor and you get checked in by a nurse and a few bald eagles, and then the doctor comes in and he's wearing an ancient tunic and says, when you get you started on antibiotics and on orbs of light born from my very skin, take them with food. You know, the doctor.
1: Okay, Chris, you and I said it. We await a Lego video from Iran to find out what the actual is going on. That's where we are.
2: Yeah.
1: Who said that? Oh, Safed said, I can't believe we're at a place where we're waiting for a Lego video to confirm whether the Strait of Hormuz is open or not. So, because that seems to be the only place we're getting accurate information. J.D. Vance either is or is not going to Iran. We either are or not are not going to commit new war crimes by blowing up, is it every power plant and bridge?
2: And bridge.
1: Yeah. Total war crime.
2: Yeah.
1: We either are or aren't. Well, we wouldn't know because they're keeping Trump out of the Situation Room.
2: Yeah.
1: So that seems like perhaps, Chris, and just to stay with me on this. The military knows that he's insane and not fit to be commander in chief. Should do something about.
2: I'm glad they saw fit to keep him out of the chain
1: yes.
2: of decision
1: yes.
2: making.
1: That's. But you know what? I don't know about you. That is calming for me this morning.
2: More calmed by him being out of the Situation Room than I am
1: being in. You know what we're having now? A situation.
2: Well,
1: we're having a situation where the commander-in-chief isn't allowed.
2: They let us in the Situation
1: Room. Do they give him just like a Fisher Price? Or do they just tell him somewhere is the Situation Room? They make a replica like Truman Show?
2: Yeah, they make it out of Legos.
1: His own aides deliberately kept him away from the Situation Room during a high-risk mission to extract a downed U.S. pilot from Iran, fearing his impatience might jeopardize the operation.
2: Which it would.
1: Yes. They believed his impatience would not be helpful, is the term for letting a demented lunatic have the nuclear codes. Good morning. Hey, Sean, do we have our good morning song? Good morning, everyone. It's such a cheery Monday, isn't it? Okay. Sean is here.
3: Good morning.
1: Hi.
3: Good morning.
4: We've talked the whole night through.
3: Good morning.
1: Good morning.
4: Good morning.
1: To
2: you.
1: Yeah.
2: And you. And you.
1: All of you.
4: Good morning.
1: Okay.
4: Good morning. It's great to stay up late.
1: So what is the deadline? What was his last deadline, Taco? Is it Wednesday for when he's going to blow up every piece of civilian infrastructure?
2: You're expecting me to keep every deadline he vomits out straight?
1: Okay. Well, the markets are open, so now what's happening? Oh, my God. Even Iran is calling out the insider trading. I got to say, by the way, I can't ever tell what's true because half the time I think it's not true, and then it turns out to be true. But their trolling is so dead on accurate.
2: Yeah.
1: I don't know if someone proposed this as a joke or ran social media did it, but they said they would only talk to Obama because that would be hilarious if
2: That's
1: they did
2: funny.
1: Actually.
2: That's
1: I don't know if it was a suggestion.
2: I like that.
1: Oh God, I think that could bring on the final blessed event.
2: Wait, what's
1: of which
2: that?
1: We wait.
2: Wait.
1: Mm-hmm. What? Nothing. Just, whatever it is you have champagne chilling for.
2: Okay. Oh, God, I thought you meant like a nuclear bomb or something.
1: Oh, I hope it. No. I hope it's not before he awards himself a Medal of Honor. Is that what he's considering?
2: He wants
1: because,
2: it again.
1: Draft dodging traitor. Okay. Is there a light dusting? Oh, so Bella is still at Coachella having a three-way with Madonna and Sabrina Carpenter. So
2: she has a checkup with her personal care physician
1: today.
2: On
1: Coachella weekend, sure. And Sean, once again, is a grateful nation thanks him for his service. Thank you, Sean.
2: Sure thing. And thanks him for his dry wit.
1: Yes. Yeah. Oh, dry as the desert.
2: Uh-huh.
1: Oh, for instance, we're going to need it. We almost got to this headline Friday.
2: Oh, yeah, well.
1: Just cue one of the... Caitlyn Jenner begs Trump for help with trans passport. Oh,

0: England.
1: The lepers would eat my
0: okay. All right. She said with an interview with Tammy Lauren.
2: Oh, that's who that was with?
0: Uh-huh, yeah. That she asked Trump for help. Oh, so she literally is the lady in the Life Call commercial that's fallen.
2: Yeah.
0: Help. Yeah. Help. Oh, I see, because her white privilege, she assumed, would, protect her.
3: Help!
0: Oh, Caitlin, sorry. For help in the wake of the impact of his administration's passport policy on transgender Americans, she said, oh, hang on, let me cue this. What do I do? I'm sorry. This is a safety factor. I can't travel internationally anymore.
2: Oh, no!
0: I can't use my passport. Do we have, FAFO or you were warned? I don't know. Just let's play all of them.
4: You want to find out, all you've got to do is fuck around.
0: Hey, World War III on top of it.

0: dues for
1: around. Yeah, good job, Caitlin. Nicely done. Hey, that's the good news is he's starting World War III, so she won't want to travel internationally anymore. See, there's always a silver lining, Caitlin.
2: Canada won't let her in. Do you see that Canada is...
1: By the way, why is it a safety factor that you can't travel internationally? Most of us can't afford to effing travel internationally, especially with jet fuel prices.
2: Yeah.
1: Pardon me?
2: Canada's about ready to break off relations with the United States.
1: Oh,
2: did
1: yes.
2: Did you see that this morning?
1: Yes, I did. Yep. Yes. Yes, I'm aware.
2: Okay. Well, I...
1: It seems like I'm not because, yes, I know I am... Grandma is a techno spaz, and I posted pictures and video from Dana Goldberg's 50th birthday party with Carney Wilson and Allison Gill and Kathy Griffin. And it, first I got a black and white filter on that was stuck on all weekend. I don't know how I did that. And then when I finally got that off, I posted it upside down first. The video was upside down. And then I...
2: You called me yesterday to fix
1: yes,
2: it.
1: Yes, like, for tech support.
2: What?
1: I'm like, what did I do?
2: I don't know.
1: What did Grandma do? It's terrible. No idea. And you said I wouldn't even know how to do that. I'm like, I wouldn't know how to do it again.
2: I wouldn't know
1: how to post
2: a video upside down.
1: How did I do it? Who knows?
2: Who knows how to do that?
1: I posted my bike picture. It came out in black and white. I was like, oh, I didn't mean to do that. And then, so then I did the pictures. Oh, Dana Goldberg asked me for the, but she's like, I don't know what you did on Instagram, but can you send me the originals? I was like, yes, here they are. I don't know what I did. All right. Enjoy the video in color and right side up. I was able to figure out how to make it right side up.
2: How did you do that in the first place?
1: I do not know, Chris.
2: There's no upside down button on Instagram.
1: Something came up that let me hit restore. Can I do that to the country? Is there a restore button to get us back to
2: the country's
1: something
2: not on Instagram
1: before all this happened?
2: The country's smart enough to not be on Instagram.
1: All right. We're back to Caitlin. I can't believe I had... Well, at that time, his picture on my high school locker. My Bruce Jenner crush.
2: Uh-huh.
1: Oh, I can go back to doing that, I guess. You can't get your passport. Sorry, I'm just... She deserves this because she said she'd still vote for Trump. What kind of moron do you... Okay. She described having the sex marker M in her passport as a big problem, saying, I don't blame President Trump. Of course, you never blame your abuser. I love him. Jenner said as she appealed to him for help. Oh, guess what? She received no response. Oh, dear.
2: Right.
1: Well, you did get a response. The response is you. like the rest of us got about the war in Iran and gas prices, everything else we hate.
2: Other than the insult of having the wrong gender marker on her passport.
1: Right.
2: Do, like, customs people really look at your gender marker on a passport? I mean, I have a feeling she'd be able... So, like, clear customs in another country.
1: She could hurdle over security, couldn't she? Wasn't she a hurdler?
2: She was.
1: Right, Sean? I'm just saying, she's not that old.
2: I don't think Sean was alive when...
1: when he was Bruce Jenner?
2: No. Well, when he was Bruce Jenner, yeah. But during the Olympics, he was not. Sean was not alive. That was the 76 Olympics, I think.
1: All right, well, his hips... All right, I take that back. His hips... Her hips, excuse me. I'm confused now. See? Now you can't accuse me of misgendering because the Trump administration did it. All right, her hips might not be. You know what? I'm going to send her some Native Path collagen so she can hurdle over.
2: You're
1: going
2: to be
1: security.
2: That nice to her?
1: Yeah, sure.
2: Why?
1: She was warned, by the way.
3: You were warned. We tried to tell you. You were warned. Now deal with it.
2: What? She has money. Let her buy her
1: own.
2: Yeah,
1: you figure it out.
2: Just type Stephanie in the box.
1: Right. Yeah, I need to figure out how to make a Instagram video right side up. Still don't know how I got that black and white filter on. That was. Okay. This is a good point. Joe said the reason why so many Trump supporters and MAGA media commentators are saying Trump has changed is because they don't want to admit that Trump was always like this and they joined a cult. I'd have more respect if they just owned it. Thank you. Oh, my God. By the way, have you seen we're forming concentric circles now? We are. You know what? He is finally uniting us all, isn't he? So the Iran war, Epstein files, and now the staged assassination. All the MAGA has joined us.
2: They're starting to point out that maybe something's a little hinky with
1: the
2: assassination.
1: Yes, yeah. Right. Yeah. That we've been saying all along, the whiniest little bitch in the world has never said anything about this. He stopped the investigation. Mm-hmm. Do they let you pose for photographs during an assassination attempt normally? We've been calling bull on this forever, but now I'm like, welcome, MAGA. Oh, and also they're saying they think he's the Antichrist. Welcome. See? He did bring the country together.
2: Yeah, but there's still 35% who approve of him.
1: Yeah, who are these people?
2: I don't know.
1: Don't make me go Seinfeld on your ass. Who are these people?
2: Although the number of people that support him gets lower every day. We have new numbers out from NBC News this
1: morning. What is that? 35 something? Yeah. Whatever. Ridiculous. Okay. Iran balking at new talks with the U.S. suspecting a possible surprise attack. This is what happens when no one in the world trusts you. When you lie continually. Mm-hmm. I mean, I can't make heads or tails of what. Of course, the second he said the straits open, that Iran's like, nope. And then is he, I don't know, trying to give them, I don't know, 11 billion times more money than Obama unfroze? To open the strait that was already effing open before. Okay. This one, CNN revealing the world is completely bypassing the U.S. Over 30 global leaders met in Paris to secure the Strait of Hormuz, deliberately excluding the U.S. The international community is actively organizing to survive Trump's disastrous war.
2: Well, they should. What I don't blame them.
1: Yeah, what a debacle. A complete and total debacle. And I still have no, I mean, I guess now the market's open, right? They had. I love that they
2: it opens in about 12 minutes.
1: Oh, okay. I love that they had to do someone did a study about it. I'm like, it's obviously insider trading. Like, they were talking about the volume and bulk of trade mm-hmm. and the timing before Trump's announcements. It's the most obvious thing in the world, and it's. I hope it gets prosecuted someday, because it's just, okay. Oh, hey, we have a big Monday show.
2: Yeah.
1: I mean, it's not Monday around here, right?
2: It's a little cattywampus.
1: Yeah. L.A. Mayor Karen Bass. Uh-huh. We have Olivia Troy yeah. running for Congress. And we have a buddy from, excuse me.
2: Political Voices Network.
1: Yes, thank you. Sorry, I'm at the end of my, yeah. Bella got us sick and then went to Coachella.
2: I was coughing up a lot of stuff this weekend.
1: I know. Oh, it's disgusting. Yeah. Yeah. Oh, the good news is, that's the most important thing, is Carney Wilson has agreed to come back on the show and regale us with her legendary fart sounds once again. There's new ones now. Toboggan was our previous favorite. And I did mention on social media, she's just a lovely human.
2: She is. I love her.
1: She is so nice.
2: She's very fun.
1: Yeah. I actually said to her, with Trump, we can hold on for one more day. We have to hold on for one more day.
2: Oh,
1: and
2: God.
1: She did this. She did a one. She
2: no.
1: played along because she's nice like that. Hold on for one more day.
2: You know, she put up with you is what she did.
1: Yes, she did.
2: Okay.
1: Smiling. Also got to see Kathy Griffin, who is also a lovely human.
2: Her. We need to have her on.
1: Meant a lot to Dana. Everybody was there.
2: She said she would come in, so I'm going to take
1: I know.
2: Her up on that.
1: Yes, and Allison Gill, who I smooched and smooched. Okay. So we have a big Monday show. I'm sorry, did I say Ben? Ben is coming.
2: Ben Caminos.
1: Caminos. Sorry, didn't want to say his last name wrong. But our cohort here on Political Voices.
2: That's right.
1: Network. Okay, 19 minutes after the hour, this portion of the show brought to you by me and my medical emergency kit.
2: Uh-huh.
1: I mean, right? It's Murphy's Law. It happens every time you get sick. 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
0: Oh, my God, this is so amazing. 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

0: Carney.
1: Yes, I did say that, right to Carney Wilson's face Saturday. We have to hold on for one more day.
2: I don't think
1: for Trump to
2: ever. I don't think you've ever not said that when you've talked to Carney.
1: I know that's true. And that confirms her loveliness and patience as a human being.
2: Patience is her virtue.
1: What was it I said to? Okay, hang on a second. I'm trying to think of other embarrassing. When we had Emilio Estevez on, remember on the Happy Hour?
2: I wasn't here for that.
3: You asked him about Paula Abdul.
1: Yes.
2: Oh God.
1: Well, I can't remember which line.
3: You asked him to tell you straight up what happened, why they.
1: Right. Divorced. Yeah. Tell me. Did you really think it was going to last forever? I'm very fortunate, Sean, that he laughed. That could be a touchy subject. Okay.
2: Well, I mean, what else is he? I mean, he could hang up, but.
1: No, he was in person.
2: He was here. You said that to his face?
1: Oh, right to his face. Yeah. Come on. It's just sitting there. We were talking about his life, his relationships. How are you not going to go for the Paula Abdul joke?
2: Wasn't he with Paula Abdul like 30 years ago?
1: What was the cat? Yes. It's one of my most current references. What was that cat? Scat Cat?
2: MC Scat Cat.
1: Okay. Right. Uh-huh. Right. Yeah, I asked him. He came between them? No, I didn't.
2: Good. Thank you. Oh, my God.
1: Did you grab Scat Cat by the pussy? Is that what happened? I just thought of that now. So now I want to go back and do the interview again because I just thought of that. Okay. Hey, did we talk about the president's liquor cabinet yet? Oh, my God.
2: Oh, well.
1: Cash Patel.
2: Yeah.
1: Oh, my God. Oh, my God. Sean can tell you every now and again during happy hour, you know, Mama had a little too much, but I never needed, what is it? FBI, like, SWAT team equipment to wake him up?
2: Yeah. Whoa.
1: Now that is drunk, Sean. Wow. yes, he apparently is so... I don't have all the details, but yeah, I don't know. I caught wind of that when he was chugging beer with the Olympic team.
2: Yep.
1: Yes. Ron says, no coincidence, Cash goes on Fox to claim he's about to make arrests of people who supposedly rigged the 2020 election right after the story breaks that he has a serious drinking problem. A pattern of things like this every time Cash gets in trouble for his audience of one.
2: Yep.
1: No kidding. So he's all like, I'm going to sue.
2: Well, I mean, that explains the googly eyes.
1: Yeah. Yeah. He's like, what now?
2: I mean.
1: Yes. Right. He said maybe this week they're going to make arrests with that rigged 2020 election, Chris. Mm. Kara Swisher said he desperately wants to hold onto his job of being drunk at work, which is technically his job, and flying his girlfriend around on taxpayer dime. Okay. Karen in Chicago.
2: She is a country star, Stephanie. That's
1: sure. Hi, Karen in Chicago. Hi.
4: Oh, my God. This is a lot.
1: It's a lot.
4: You know.
1: Chris came in and said, here are your 35 pages of threads.
2: Mm-hmm.
1: Yes.
4: Oh, my God. It's just too much. And, you know, it is astonishing that we are getting our information from Iran. Like, Iran is more honest about reporting this than our own media.
1: Yes.
4: It's insane. And
1: we have to wait for a Lego set to tell us. Whether the strait is open or whether it's insane. All right, we have Olivia Troy coming up. We have LA Mayor Karen Bass. We have a big Monday show.

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1: A fair, balanced way the facts come out.
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2: I'm Dr. Anthony Lazarowitz, and this is Climate Connections. 2 years ago, Indonesia announced a plan to spend millions of dollars protecting and restoring coral reefs. Indonesia's reefs are some of the most extraordinary ecosystems on Earth, and this new conservation effort was made possible by something called a debt for nature swap. Most countries spend a lot paying off debt to banks, institutions, or other countries. But with a debt for nature swap, countries can offload some of that debt by committing to environmental protections. To protect its coral reefs, Indonesia struck a deal with the U.S. to turn $35 million of debt into conservation funds. Nonprofits can also facilitate debt for nature deals. Recently, for instance, the Nature Conservancy helped Ecuador refinance some bonds, freeing up money to protect forests, rivers, and wetlands in the Amazon. Debt for nature swaps can be especially useful for low-income countries struggling with high debt burdens. And as the climate warms, conservation is becoming even more important. Projects like Indonesia's could protect reefs as the ocean warms and becomes more acidic. And deals to protect forests could help ensure that they continue absorbing carbon pollution and slowing global warming. Climate Connections is produced by the Yale Center for Environmental Communication. To learn more about climate change, visit climateconnections.org.
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11: Donald Trump standing with the public here now. An approval rating in our poll here of just 37%. The last time this poll reported out a couple months ago, it was 39%. The big change from then to now, of course, is the launch of the war in Iran and everything that's continued to happen there. So down to 37% approval for Trump. And mention Iran, and look at this. A big driver of that clearly is how that war is going. Only a third of adults approve of Trump's handling of the war in Iran.
12: Yes, thank you, Steve Kornacki, and your khakis. Oh, I missed the khakis, didn't you?
7: Okay.
8: I thought he was on Meet the Press over the weekend.
7: Huh. Yeah. Good for him. Okay. You know what this situation requires right now in America, Chris? People that think outside the box. Yeah. If only there were a show called Outside the Box with Ben Camino. Oh, there is one. Hi, Ben. Good morning. From Political Voices Network. Hello.
12: Good morning, Stephanie. How are you today?
7: I'm good. We'd like to feature the youngins on the show every now and again.
12: As I'm approaching 40, I'll take being called young anytime I can get it.
7: Sean will always be whatever age he was when he started here. I don't. So, Ben, our question, too, is who are these people as we go into our Seinfeld register? I can't even. What 35% think anything is going well? Do they not go to the grocery store, to the gas pump, to, you know, I think the Iran war is what, like a 70-30 proposition, right, against?
12: It's really disheartening for me, Stephanie, because I do a show that kind of, it does a good job of reaching across the aisle. It's AM talk radio. I'm a progressive. I don't pull my punches. But right. If Democrats are messing around, I call it out. There were conservatives mad about foreign policy. They were mad about the cost of groceries. They were mad about the economy and stagnant wages in general. And the fact that it has objectively only gotten worse in every way conceivable, as you kind of laid out there, and they still just kind of fall in line, clap like the trained seals, as I often say on my show, is right. What we're watching happen right now. I don't know how badly a Republican president would have to do to talk these people into maybe a bit of a failure here.
7: Yeah. I mean, you used to be able to reach across the aisle. Now they will gnaw your hand off and throw a bloody stump back at you. This is not my dad and Goldwater's party anymore. My dad actually did work across the aisle. But, you know, Ben, I feel like part of the reason we got here is this whole both sides do it BS. Both sides don't do it. There is one party that is enabling a known adjudicated rapist / war criminal. I mean, you name it. There are a handful of Republicans that could stop all this. You know, while we're not perfect on our side, Ben, you know what I'm saying? There is one party that is stopping pretty much everything you and I believe in, first of all.
12: Yeah. I'd argue that the Republican Party is very flagrant about it. They will cut taxes for billionaires. And I have a segment planned for my show today about all these mega billion-dollar corporations laying off tens of thousands of people while receiving more money in tax benefits that are getting paid out to them there. I would argue the shortcomings coming from the Democratic Party, well, not as egregious, not as over the top, still exist. But addressing those, that's what I kind of focus on my show, especially being in Wisconsin, also being from PA, swing statey areas. You've got to figure out how to kind of navigate this.
7: Well, you know, to your point, Ben, I loved what Senator Ossoff said.
13: How does American politics really work? It's coin operated. Money goes in, favors come out. It's been running on secret money, corporate money, billionaire money, both sides. And all of this gave rise to a depraved president who exploits this rot to empower and enrich himself.
7: You know, from Georgia, also a swing statey, right? Kind of area.
12: Yeah, absolutely.
7: Yeah.
12: Absolutely. He's on my radar as far as a future in 2028. I have a feeling we're going to hear Ossoff's name quite a bit. Mm-hmm.
7: Yeah. And he's dreamy, and I'm gay. but, you know, speaking of income inequality, you were talking about Mandami, of course, driving people crazy, suggesting maybe super rich people should pay some sort of tax on their second pied-à-terre in Manhattan, right? You just said all of the wealthiest people in New York are acting this way because of a 1% tax on second homes. These people do not know what real struggle is, and their tears are delicious.
12: And just that word, pied-à-terre, like that word alone.
7: What is that?
12: Yeah. It screams pretentiousness and snobbiness to
8: totally.
12: Me. And the craziest part about all of this, guys, is you hear them say, oh, you know who loves that is the realtors in Florida. They're going to love when all these wealthy people move to Florida. Teachers in Florida make $35,000 a year. It's barely over $2,000 after taxes, and average rent $1,700. Yeah. I don't care how many billionaires move into your state and provide jobs. If that's what the jobs are paying, people aren't going to be happy. There is a middle class crisis in Florida right now relative to what's going on with Mamdani, with progressives in New York.
7: And Ben, everywhere, you know, and it's not a good political strategy. This is to tell people they're idiots and they're not seeing the grocery bills they're seeing or the gas pump prices they're seeing. I mean, that seems to be their only play, is to go, nah, it's not bad.
12: Or remember Biden. Remember when Biden, remember when gas and Biden, that's one of my lines on the show right now, because now the gas prices are up again. MAGA all of a sudden remembers that presidents aren't responsible for gas prices.
7: Yes.
12: And I said, if we were doing this show in Australia, you could say that. You could say the moron in America and the morons in the Middle East are making your gases more expensive.
7: Yeah.
12: But as an American, this isn't the same as under Joe Biden. A war breaks out between Russia and Ukraine. We got COVID bounced back. That's why gas prices went up. This one is exclusively Donald Trump.
7: Yeah, I actually heard serious people having a discussion on TV this morning is, well, maybe it's good that, you know, like, it's the madman theory that, you know, Iran thinks they finally have people, someone in charge in America crazier than they are. I'm like, who wants that? I'm like, oh, that's good. That's what we aspire to, is to have a crazy theocrat worse than an Iranian mullah. I mean, anyway, but you were all over, you said, hey, you know, you were just talking to the GOP. How does your political party seem so comfortable with telling the Pope to shut up and dribble? Kind of seems blasphemous to me. I mean, and that is one of, it seems like we're having these turning points with MAGA, with the right wing, right? There is some line, I guess.
12: It gives me peace of mind. I joke all the time that I have unlimited RAM in my memory. I remember the way people act forever. And this is nice, because now we have all these different examples of fraud. And as I often say, I wonder if Hunter Biden was involved, because that's the only time these guys seem to care about fraud, is when you throw a Biden person in there. You talk about religion, you talk about fraud, waste, and abuse, you talk about cost of living, and MAGA's made it clear they're willing to complain about it when a certain party's in office and then completely ignore it otherwise. They're right to do so, but it's our job as people with platforms to highlight, like, you said this wasn't good, and if you're not going to acknowledge when things are trending in the wrong direction, then we'll fix it without you, or you can come along for the ride. Either way.
7: Another thing, I don't know what you posted about, but you said right-wingers, this guy's on your team, so anytime you want to stop identifying as right-wing, you're free to switch sides. And it was someone that posted something horribly racist, right? And I have to tell you, I was just telling my girlfriend that, you know, Twitter, as we know, is just a MAGA cesspool now. Yeah. Anytime I post any just nice picture, just, you know, my dogs, my bike club, someone says something horrible and racist. My bike club is largely African-American. And sure enough, like on cue this weekend, someone like, oh, looks like they're all looking for security cameras or something horribly racist, right? So in this case, they use the N-word, right?
12: Yeah, and they called me an America-hating Jew as well, and I'm Greek. My last
7: You're Greek.
12: Thomas.
7: Oh, close enough. Close enough for a maggot.
12: Yeah, right. Honest to God. And so I'm sitting there, and I'm like, I'm not offended to be lumped in with these groups of people, but you couldn't be further off from the truth. And the worst part is, Stephanie, is that after I called the person out and labeled them a bigot, he said, thank you. So, like, it's clear to me I stumbled into a den of trolls. That what are you really going to be able to do about that? And all I simply did was ask the Wisconsin GOP and a handful of right-wing Wisconsin media how to address certain concerns facing the American public when it seems like our neighbors to the west, Minnesota, can do free lunches and do breakfast for kids and do all these wonderful things with tax dollars that we're told, as we watch our school system suffer, that it's just an impossibility, or dare I say, socialism.
7: God.
12: Yeah, all right.
7: So let's talk Wisconsin politics. You know, Madison is one of our first most beloved affiliates.
12: That's right.
7: We started, you know, we started Sexy Liberal there because, you know, to recall Scott Walker and the Republican Age.
12: Sure.
7: Obviously, the birthplace of unions, all the workers, you know, issues you talk about. I'm a big Senator Tammy Baldwin fan, and not because I'm a big Les, but because she's a fantastic senator. Senator. How would you judge the climate in Wisconsin now? As you say, it's always swingy, as they say.
12: Well, I've got some great statistics for you on that. So we just had the Wisconsin Supreme Court race beginning of the month on the second there that went overwhelmingly. I moved out here in 2022, so I have only seen the ending of what you're talking about since 2010. Right. There's been this decade and a half long effort to kind of undo Republican gerrymandering. They had borderline supermajorities in the Senate and Assembly. Now you're seeing record retirements because the Republicans can see the writing on the wall. After that race, at the beginning of the month, assuming the votes say standard, 7 out of 8 congressional districts will go Democratic in the 2026 midterms here. And for some perspective, right now it's 6-2 Republican.
7: Wow. They're starting to write pieces. I have one this morning, if I could find anything here.
12: But
7: analysts now are saying the Senate is a real possibility, whereas back when, you know, they said the House, but the Senate was really a stretch. But, you know, they're saying not so much anymore, that it's actually doable for us to take back the Senate as well.
12: And that's with unusually low favorability for the Democratic Party. Yeah. I mean, if they can get their messaging on point, I'm actually speaking in an event on Saturday to all 7 of the Democratic gubernatorial candidates here with some Wisconsin Dems. And I'm going to let them know, get your messaging on point, and you can basically waltz to a victory in this climate right now. But you just got to make it really sound like you're going to deliver, even if you don't.
7: Right.
12: It's like a 50-50 chance you're going to come out of this. So we'll see what happens.
7: And I'm going to meet with all the California Democratic gubernatorial candidates and just knock their heads together. Somebody get out. Everybody get out. Why don't you get out of this race?
12: Someone's got to do it. Somebody's got to do it because they're strangling each other's numbers there for sure.
7: Exactly. Ben, come back and see us again. It's so nice to meet you finally and to be a co-worker.
12: Yeah, this was great. This was awesome. Thank you for having me, guys. And I'd love to have you on. I realize we run up against one another show-wise. But
7: I hate you, and I will never talk to you again. Political Voices Network, our friend Ben. All right, honey, see you soon.
14: Thanks, Ben.
7: All right.
12: Bye-bye.
7: 46 minutes after the hour, this portion of the show brought to you by the Native Path College. And I'm going to send to Caitlin Jenner so that she can hurdle over security at the airport and not have to show her passport.
14: No, make her buy it. Make her type Stephanie
7: in the
14: box.
7: Caitlin, listen to me. 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
14: Yes.
7: Okay. You owe me for being so wrong.
14: We had her on at one point.
7: Oh, that's right.
14: We did.
7: It was pre-Caitlin, wasn't it?
14: It was pre-Caitlin.
7: Yes. Uh-huh. 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
12: Writing on the wall.
13: Bonnie and Clyde are having a small skirmish in the Strait of Hormuz. Oh, there actually is a moose. Have you seen the graphic with a picture of Melania and a moose? Hormuz. Strait of Hormuz. Get it? Okay. Hey, Brandon says, maybe I'm crazy, but if the heads of our military don't trust the president to be in the Situation Room because he's erratic, unfit, and dangerous, maybe he shouldn't be president. What the actual... Yeah, there's that. That was a little bit disturbing, that reporting. Oh, you know who else has always been right about this?
14: Who?
13: This lady.
15: He entered a war
12: got pulled into it by Bibi Netanyahu. Mm-hmm. Let's be clear about that. Entered a war that the American people do not want, putting at risk American service members.
13: Yes, that would be one of the 11 billion things that she was right about. Mm-hmm. Thank you, Kamala. So here it was, by the way, Chris. I have no idea now whether someone just suggested it. Wicked Good Farm said, my friend said Iran should say that they'll only negotiate with Obama. That should cause the stroke we've been hoping for. Now, well, I think Iran did. I'm not sure if they trolled him, but I think the Iran account, I have to say, is really winning, like, the you know, social media game or whatever, but between the Lego blah, blah, blah, right? Yes. Joe says, how short is everyone's memory around here? Trump declared victory over Iran every single week for 6 weeks straight. Every single time we find out a few hours later that he is lying. The strait is not open. They have not agreed to give us their uranium stockpile. Everything he said.
14: None of it.
13: Thank you. Chris Wright, our energy secretary. Oh, this is the, you know, the aspirational thinking we're asked to.
14: And Trump has responded to this morning.
13: Oh, okay.
15: What he said. Right. When do you think it's realistic for Americans to expect that gas will go back to under $3 a gallon?
16: I don't know. That could happen later this year. That might not happen till next year.
13: Oh.
16: But prices have likely peaked, and they'll start going down. Certainly with a resolution of this conflict, you'll see prices go down. Prices across the board on energy prices will go down.
14: Trump was not happy with that.
13: Okay, yeah, I was going to say, so maybe soon, maybe next year, maybe not, maybe never.
14: Trump said, this year, before the midterms, they'll go down bigly this year.
13: I love them. Just sort of, at some point, okay. Oh, except that then there's this headline. This is someone else from the administration, UN Ambassador Waltz. Full-on extended war is on the table.
14: Yeah.
13: So that guy said,
14: yeah,
13: it's going to be over soon. So it's yeah.
14: Pandemonium.
13: Right.
14: Dogs and cats living together.
13: Yeah, yeah, absolutely. Representative Debbie Wasserman Schultz.
17: When MAGA just doesn't know what to do with so much winning. I mean, they have skyrocketing gas prices, grocery prices, housing prices, utility prices, health care prices, and they refuse to do anything about it.
13: Yeah. Christopher,
14: yeah.
13: Who said rent, power, groceries, and health care have all hit all-time highs this year? Ground beef is up 20% since Trump took office, coffee 40%, health premiums through the roof. While you pay more for everything, the first family's wealth is growing by billions of dollars because they're crooks and everybody knows it.
14: Mr. Whipple.
13: No, the poor mentioned Senator John Ossoff.
14: Oh, I like him.
13: Senator Mabu, as Bob Seska and David Ferguson call him. He's very cute.
14: He's handsome.
13: He's yes. Everyone's boo.
14: It's not my type.
13: No, I know. Too skinny. I understand. Oh, yeah. All right. And one more, Representative Ro Khanna.
18: You have the Pope lecturing America about possible war crimes. You have the president, as you pointed out, threatening to destroy all power plants. I didn't think we would ever get to that point. You have the Strait of Hormuz that is now blocked. This never happened before the war. What have we achieved? Gas is up from $2.30 to $4. You have now Iran having a more hardline regime, as we just heard, and all our allies like UAE being hit. I mean, yeah. We've created devastation.
13: This story, I can't get out of my head. A bombshell new report reveals top military officials have kept Trump out of the room during Iran war operations because they fear his erratic behavior will put troops in harm's way. How many times can we say it? This is not a tenable situation.

0: tied for the top spot. So it is, what's the word? Fluid, as they say. Who said quit playing the game that healthcare is a privilege, that it's a commodity, or that if you have enough money you can buy it, it's not a privilege, a commodity, it's a right.
1: Dr. Octopus.
0: No, that would be Xavier Becerra.
1: Oh, okay.
0: Okay. Oh, our friends at Midas Touch, you have to go to like, I swear to God, you know the Sunday shows are useless because everyone from the Trump administration lies, so you don't... breaking new data shows zero oil tankers passed through the Strait of Hormuz today. That was this weekend, signaling what appears to be a complete shutdown of the Strait for the first time in history. Normally about 20% of the world's oil supply goes through there. With the U.S. blockade still in place, Iran is forcing its closure. Global energy flows are now frozen at a checkpoint that powers much of the world economy. Good morning. Olivia Troy coming up.
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6: NBC News Radio. I'm Rob Martier. President Trump is indicating the United States may order more troop movements after pulling 5,000 soldiers out of Germany. Trump was asked by reporters today why the Pentagon is planning the withdrawal.
7: We're going to cut way down, and we're cutting a lot further than 5,000.
6: Pentagon officials say the pullout from Germany comes after President Trump was angered by the German chancellor criticizing the war with Iran and comparing it to previous conflicts in Afghanistan and Iraq. Golden Tempo is the winner of the 152nd Kentucky Derby. Winning trainer Cherie DeVoe says it's a special moment, and success comes from staying determined through challenges.
8: No matter what, how big the dream seems, you can do it.
6: DeVoe is the first female trainer to win the Derby. Renegade and Ocelli finished in second and third place at Churchill Downs. This marked jockey Jose Ortiz's first Kentucky Derby win. The Preakness Stakes, the next in the Triple Crown, will take place May 16th. Spirit Airlines is pulling the plug on operations impacting thousands of employees and travelers. The discount carrier announced early today it's canceling all flights and going out of business after failing to reach a deal for a government bailout. Spirit said in a statement that passengers who booked flights with credit or debit cards will automatically get refunds. American Airlines and Delta are among the major carriers offering reduced fares and other support for Spirit customers. Meta is threatening to cut access to its social media platforms in New Mexico. The threat is a response to the state's legal effort to force changes to child safety protocols on its platforms. Meta and the state of New Mexico are expected to proceed to the second stage of their trial next week. A jury recently issued a $375 million award to the state after finding the company misled consumers about the safety of its platforms. The next phase of the trial will focus on what actions Meta must take to address those issues. Rob Bartier, NBC News Radio.
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0: This is the Tom Hartman Program.
1: Well, top of the Thursday to you. We have a lot to talk about today. A lot going on. By the way, Janet Mills just dropped out of the race for the United States Senate in Maine, meaning that Graham Plattner is basically going to be the Democratic nominee, a very, very progressive candidate. I think this is, it's like a weather vane. This should be telling the Democratic Party, it's time to get behind things. It's time to get with the Progressive Caucus's 10-point plan. It's time to start moving America forward. It's time to re-embrace LBJ and FDR's vision of America as a, you know, as a middle-class country. But meanwhile, is the next economic crash being signaled to billionaires and Putin as the working class gets blindsided? We'll talk about that in a minute. Also, will Republicans hand the rich another massive tax giveaway? And a crazy alert in our first hour. Don Jr. inherits Daddy's reality show crown. Is he going to be the next big reality show star? Oh, geez. In the second hour of our program, we'll check in with Phil Itner, our friend who's the war correspondent, veteran war correspondent, based out of Kyiv, Ukraine, live from Kyiv. Also, the Supreme Court guts voting rights to rig the midterms for Republicans. And Louisiana governor prepares to suspend House primaries after this court's ruling. We'll talk about that in the second hour. And also, did Trump's Doge conspire with election deniers to steal future votes? This is wild stuff. In the third hour of our program, Miles Taylor, former chief of staff at the Department of Homeland Security, is going to drop by. Did Trump just want a Comey mugshot? Also, can Hawaii break the corporate stranglehold on American democracy? Another fascinating story. So a lot to talk about today. My op-ed at HartmanReport.com today, my daily take, is titled, "Is the next economic crash being signaled to billionaires and Putin as the working class gets blindsided?" The Wall Street Journal reports, and this is absolutely fascinating. This is an article titled, "Trump tells aides to prepare for extended blockade of Iran." Now, think about that for a moment. This is, first of all, the Wall Street Journal is the publication that, you know, Putin and all the billionaires on earth read, but particularly the billionaires in America. And so, they didn't tell you and me this administration. Donald Trump didn't call a press conference to tell average working people this, you know, get ready. But this is from the Wall Street Journal. Quote, "President Trump has instructed aides to prepare for an extended blockade of Iran," U.S. officials said. In recent meetings, including a Monday discussion in the Situation Room, Trump opted to continue squeezing Iran's economy and oil exports by preventing shipping to and from its ports. For now, Trump is comfortable with an indefinite blockade, which he wrote Tuesday on Truth Social, is pushing Iran toward a state of collapse. End of quote. So Putin, who Trump took orders from for a full 90 minutes yesterday, apparently Putin was offended by the king's remarks saying that we all need to get behind Ukraine, called up Donald Trump. We wouldn't even know about this, by the way, if it wasn't for the Russian media. The Trump White House had no intention of telling us that Trump spent an hour and a half on the phone with Putin yesterday. But anyhow, Putin and America's billionaires have been warned. Right? Get ready. This might rival the Republican Great Depression in the 1930s or the Nixon-era crisis of the 1970s or Reagan's Black Monday 22% market crash or Bush's 2008 Great Recession or Trump's 2020 massive botched pandemic response economic meltdown. They didn't say one word to us. And by the way, the billionaires, I mean, you don't see anybody in the business media, in the right-wing business media, with their hair on fire. Because the billionaires love recessions. I mean, recessions are when the greatest fortunes are made. And depressions as well. The Great Depression created some of the greatest fortunes in America. Why? Because everybody is unloading everything, or at least 99% of us or 95% of us are unloading everything. People are trying to sell their homes just to be able to buy medicine and food. People are selling stock. They're taking a tax penalty and selling their IRAs at a loss just to, you know, because they're unemployed, just to get by. And the right-wing billionaires love this. This is such an opportunity for them. I mean, consider when a handful of greedy Wall Street CEOs crashed the American economy in 2008, the Bush crash. The home prices dropped by 21%. The stock market dropped by 50%. The Dow on October 9th, 2007 was at 14,000. By March 5th of 2009, it was at 6,500. What an insane buying opportunity. And, you know, millions of Americans were wiped out during this, but the top 1% of Americans saw their income grow by over 31%. And 95% of all economic gains during that period from 2009 to 2012 were in the top 1%. I mean, rich people who'd bought stocks at the bottom, at the market bottom, and rode the S&P up by 462%. $1 billion invested in 2009 was $4.6 billion just 11 years later. And during that period of time, the combined wealth of American billionaires went up by over 80%. And then they did it again 10 years later when Trump mismanaged the COVID pandemic and crashed the economy again. I think they're getting ready to do it again. So, you know, hang on to your hat. Now, there are also rumors, and by the way, this is not just limited to the United States. It rarely is. We, you know, with the old Japanese saying, when America catches a cold, we get pneumonia. CNN. The Middle East ships about 25% of the world's polypropylene and 20% of polyethylene. And then this is from the Financial Times yesterday. 50% of the world's seaborne trade in sulfur passes through the Strait of Hormuz. So does 34% of trade in crude oil, 29% of liquefied petroleum gas, 19% of liquefied natural gas, 19% of refined oil products, 13% of chemicals, including fertilizers, and nearly 10% of aluminum. This is a choke point, they note, of the world economy. So the oil shock has become so bad that in Asia, as CNN notes, major petrochemical producers are just shutting down in South Korea and in Singapore. And now it's starting to show up in the U.S. And by the way, this is explicitly helping Russia. Russia's rolling in dough right now because the price of oil is, you know, over $100 a barrel. It hit 120 briefly last night. And Trump has dropped the sanctions on Russian oil. He's blocking Iranian oil, but he's not blocking Russian oil any longer. So here we are. And you know, Hegseth's pathetic performance before Congress yesterday, and he's repeating it again today, insulting senators and whatnot, you know, just proves that the Trump regime has no plan to work out a peace deal with Iran. In fact, the stories that we're hearing right now, the leaks that are coming out, there's a third battleship group that is arriving in the Gulf any day now. And, you know, the stories that are leaking out is that Trump is getting ready to just bomb the crap out of Iran, to commit another war crime, to compound the war crime of February 28th when he started bombing Iran. So hang on to your hat. It's going to get wild. And it's going to get, I think it's going to get grim. I realize the market has been shrugging a lot of this stuff off, like, oh, yeah, that's just Trump. But it is hitting the world economy, and we're going to see it show up here over the next 6 to 8 months as significant inflation, certainly over the next year and a half. I mean, it takes a while for these things to work their way through the economy. So, you know, hang on. We'll be right back.
0: This is the Tom Hartman Program.
1: Defending America from the weapons of mass deception. I'll be right back.

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0: 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It's the Capitol Switchboard. It'll get you right through to them.

0: we pay the price. Yeah, you tell him first.
1: We pay the price. Indeed. Hey, are Republicans going to hand the rich another massive tax giveaway? Bloomberg reports that Ted Cruz and other Republicans are pushing a new capital gains tax cut by indexing gains to inflation. Now, this sounds technical, but here's what it actually means. The Yale Budget Lab found nearly every dollar of this tax break would flow to the top 20% of earners, and the top 0.1% would collect the biggest savings. The Committee for a Responsible Federal Budget says it would add up to $950 billion to the national debt. Amazing. Almost $1 trillion. Trump himself stands to pocket millions on his properties like Mar-a-Lago. The top 1% already grabbed $117 billion in tax cuts this year, while the bottom 95% saw their taxes go up. And now they want war. They want more. Excuse me. This is just class warfare, you know, from the top down. There's no other way to describe this. This is just plain old, flat out, the billionaires coming out here and saying, oh, yeah, Ted Cruz, please introduce capital gains. I mean, the average American has no capital gains income at all. The average Americans who own stock, something like 80 or 90% of all the stock that's owned in the United States is owned by the top 20% of Americans. But, the little bit that Americans do own, they're in 401ks. And 401ks don't get taxed until you cash them out when you're retired, when your income is super low and the tax rate is low. I mean, that's the whole benefit of them. So the capital gains tax reduction only benefits people who make money with money, not people who make money with their minds or with their bodies or with their hands. So, in other words, just investors. Should it surprise us? No, this is Republicans. And a crazy alert today. This is insane. Don Jr. inherits daddy's reality show crown. The Wall Street Journal reports that Amazon is in talks to, Jeff Bezos kissing Trump's ass again, is in talks to reboot The Apprentice, this time starring Donald Trump Jr. as the host. Bezos already shelled out $40 million for Melania's vanity documentary. Amazon helped sponsor Trump's inauguration and his White House ballroom. And now they're lining up to crown the prince. Jimmy Kimmel called the Melania film a, quote, brazen corporate bribe. Well, this is worse. This is dynasty programming. Trump's reportedly bragging behind closed doors that he's the most powerful man who ever lived, ranking himself with Alexander the Great and Julius Caesar. I mean, he just put a statue to himself up at his Doral Country Club. And now Bezos hands the royal scepter to Junior, ready to wave at the cameras and shout, you're fired, like some kind of Habsburg prince in a bad blazer. The crown passes from father to son. You know, we didn't fight a revolution against King George III just to install a Trump dynasty. In fact, I can pretty much guarantee you the idea of a presidential dynasty was the farthest thing from the minds of the founders. It was, as George Washington pointed out when he resigned after two terms, he basically said, I'm not a king and I'm not going to let you guys make me a king. It ain't going to happen. But here we are. We've got to, it's just like, double check your voter registration, particularly if you live in a state controlled by Republicans, because they are purging voters right now like there's no tomorrow. It's getting ready. So what's on your mind today? Ziggy in Oneonta, New York. Hey, Ziggy, what's up?
2: Hey, Tom. I'm going to treat today kind of like anything goes Friday, because tomorrow I'm going to be out protesting instead of listening to the program live.
1: Yeah.
2: I wanted to remind everyone of that. And this past weekend, we had our New York 19 Indivisible meeting, where we bring in all the groups in the New York 19 congressional district and start working together to train people on how to canvass and what to be doing this year to win this fall. Mm-hmm. And one of the groups we had who gave a presentation is called swingleft.org. That's swingleft.org. Mm-hmm. And what they have is an app, and a different approach to canvassing that people may want to learn about and learn how to approach and do it. And it works differently than other apps in that you just go to almost any house you want. You don't care what their party affiliation is. And you start the conversation with them. And usually you want to start the conversation with being able to listen to their problems. And once you do that, you give them a solution that your congressman has for those particular problems and get them involved. And you, that way you get more people involved in actually voting and going along with the Democratic cause.
1: That's great. That's great. Ziggy, thank you. Thanks for the information on that. I just checked out their website. It looks pretty cool. Thank you.
2: Okay.
1: All right. We'll be back with more of your calls on the other side of the break. Stay tuned. It's 27 minutes past the hour.
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1: It's the place where despair is not an option. I'll be right back with your thoughts

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1: Thanks for having me. 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We've helped protect over a million Americans, and it pinch myself when I even say that. 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
2: I'm Dr. Anthony Lizerwitz, and this is Climate Connections. Next week, the Vermont Green Football Club kicks off its season. This pre-professional soccer team hopes to repeat last year's success when they went undefeated and won their league's national championship. But winning on the field is not the Vermont Green's only goal.
3: We want to be a leader and we want to be an example in addressing the climate crisis through the game of soccer.
2: Club co-founder Patrick Inferna says the team is taking steps to reduce its climate impact. And it's going beyond that by building a community of fans who are passionate about doing the same. People who bike to games get free raffle tickets. The club invites halftime speakers who talk about climate issues. And community nonprofits share information in the concourse. Staff and volunteers sort through trash, recycling, and compost bins to minimize what's sent to the landfill. And Inferna says some fans are so committed that they formed an independent group that fundraises for climate and social justice efforts.
3: And I think more than anything, that is success. When I look at our fans organizing together and engaging with our partners and deciding that while they are enjoying the game of soccer, they are going to make it mean something more. That is the coolest thing that we've experienced since founding this club.
2: Climate Connections is produced by the Yale Center for Environmental Communication. To learn more about climate change, visit climateconnections.org.
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0: Did you know that every weekday we send out an email before the show giving you all the topics coming up so you can be fully informed and ready to interact with our program? 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Check it out. Welcome back. 34 minutes past the hour. Picking up your calls here. What's on your mind today? Mike in Mayreta, Georgia. Hey, Mike, what's up?
12: Hello, neighbor Tom. I just heard your caller a minute ago say something very nice about knocking at every door, having a speech prepared. That's attractive, but it's a little Pollyannish. I go with what Stephanie Abrams did in Georgia. She went and told her supporters, let's go knock on every Democrat's door. After we've done that, we might consider knocking on a Republican's door. Mm. But taking care of business means knocking on your base's door. It was what she did. She won the election. The governor, Brian Kemp, stole it away from her. Yeah. She had an excellent idea.
0: Yeah, she did. And if Kemp hadn't thrown it was 300,000 or half a million. It was some mind-boggling number of voters off the voting rolls. It was larger than the margin by which he won the election. If he hadn't done that, Stacey Abrams would have won. Yeah. Excellent point, Mike. Thank you very much for that. Appreciate the call. Larry in Fayetteville, North Carolina. Hey, Larry, what's on your mind today?
13: Good day, Tom. I was just wondering, I know you don't have answers to everything. We ask you a lot of stuff, Tom.
0: It's true.
13: But I was just wondering, what takes the Democrats so long to figure out what needs to be done? What I mean by that is, when I saw Donald Trump put three people on the Supreme Court from a list from what, the Heritage Foundation or Citizens United or something like that, and you knew where they were coming from, the first thing came to my mind was, yes, sir, the Federalist Society. We need to do something right now to start dealing with the Supreme Court. It's been almost, what, Tom, 8 years, 9 years, nobody said a word about the Supreme Court, who they are, what they're doing. Now, they've done all of this to us again, and now everybody wanted to wake up. Now we got to do, why are we always so slow and so late to understand things?
0: Well, here's the problem, Larry, and it's a really good question. First of all, the whole Federalist Society Supreme Court thing, and now you've got Leonard Leo, who got a $1.4 billion inheritance essentially from this billionaire who died, and he's created his own organization that's packing the court and that's lobbying the court continuously, or regularly. This is like a 50-year project. Of the right. You know, they knew that Americans were rejecting their ideas, you know, trickle down economics and tax cuts for billionaires and all this kind of stuff. And so they said, well, there's a third branch of government. Let's try to take that. That's the Supreme Court. And they've done it. They've succeeded. It's a 50-year project that has been heavily funded by right-wing billionaires. Now, the reason why the Democrats are so slow to respond to this goes back to a couple of Supreme Court decisions in the 1970s, Buckley and Bilotti. And those decisions basically allowed big money to pour into politics. And as a result, Democrats kind of held that off for quite a while because they were getting so much of their money from the unions that they really didn't need to go after billionaires and big corporations. They left that to the Republicans.
13: Oh, man. Okay.
0: But then yeah. Reagan came into office in 1980 and destroyed the unions. I mean, you know, a quarter of America had a union job in 1981 when Reagan was sworn in. Today it's like 6% in the private sector. So what happened was the Democrat, by 1992, when Bill Clinton was running for president, the unions were decimated at that point. I mean, Reagan just wiped them out. It took about 15 years to take it down to less than 10% unionization. And so there was not a source of money for the Democrats. And the internet had not developed to the point where you could raise money on the internet like Obama did. Obama was really the first Democrat to do that in 2008. So what happened was Bill Clinton was in a position where he had a choice. He could lose the election to big money that was funding his opponent in 92, or he could go to the same fat cats and big corporations that the Republicans were. So he kind of reinvented the Democratic Party. He called it the New Democrats, the New Democrat, you know, coalition, and they started doing what the Republicans were doing and embracing some of the Republican positions. It's why Bill Clinton bragged that he'd ended welfare as we know it. It's why he signed NAFTA and brought us neoliberal trade policy. It was basically out of survival. Now, Clinton did a lot of good stuff, but the fact of the matter is that the only way he could hold power and gain power was by sucking up to big money. Now, that held right up through the end of the Obama presidency. Both Clinton and Obama were largely neoliberal, you know, suck up to billionaires and big corporations presidents who still had a heart, still had compassion, still had a belief in a multiracial, pluralistic society here in this country and worked toward it and did some good stuff in those regards. But broadly speaking, they never raised the taxes on the billionaires consequential in any really consequential way. There was some tweaking around the edges, but you know, when Reagan came into office, the top tax rate on billionaires was 74%. It hasn't gone above 38% since Reagan left. So, or 34%.
13: Now, Tom, do we have any hope now? I mean,
0: well, I think so. And this is the thing, Larry. Just in the, you know, Biden was the big change to this. Biden. Well, you know, certainly they were, you know, the Biden campaign took money from wealthy people and from corporations, but Biden kind of kicked him in the teeth. He put Lena Khan in charge of the Federal Trade Commission. She was starting to break up the big monopolies. He did the whole green thing, you know, defying the fossil fuel billionaires. He really took us, he took the Democratic Party in a very progressive direction, far more than any of us expected. Excuse me. I fully expected Biden to simply, you know, be the Obama presidency all over again. I'm very impressed by what Joe Biden did. And Kamala Harris didn't embrace that. She repudiated some of it, in fact, when she ran for her election or just, you know, kind of refused to talk about it. And I think that's one of the reasons that her base didn't show up. You know, Biden got 81 million votes and Kamala Harris only got 75 million, if I'm remembering my numbers right. And had she gotten the same number of votes as Joe Biden got, she would have beat Donald Trump just like Joe Biden did. So I think that, you know, now the Progressive Caucus, I want to talk about this tomorrow. I think the Progressive Caucus has come out with this 10-point plan to revive America. And it's a revival of the Democratic Party as well. So the problem now is you've got the Democratic Party kind of split in two. About half of the Democratic Party are progressives who are saying, no, we don't want corporate money. We don't want billionaire money. We want to move America back in the direction. We want to move the Democratic Party even back in the direction of FDR and LBJ. Let's rebuild the American middle class. It's gone from 60%, 65% of us down to 43% of us in just 45 years because of Reaganomics. So let's take that on. But then you got the other half of the Democratic Party, which
13: I will
0: is people,
13: be listening, Tom. Yes.
0: Yeah.
13: Okay.
0: Thank you, Larry. Yeah. The other half of the Democratic Party is people like, you know, Jared Golden and Josh Gottheimer, who are deeply in the pockets of AIPAC and big corporations and fat cat billionaires, right-wing billionaires. And, you know, it's a problem for the Democratic Party. We're slowly weeding them out through the primary process. And a lot of progressives are, you know, I mean, we just, you know, Graham Plattner just pushed Janet Mills out in Maine. So it's going to take some time. It's going to take a couple of years. But the party, I think, is regaining its moral compass. And I think it's coming back. Does all that make sense, Larry?
13: Yes, thank you, Tom.
0: Okay,
13: thanks
0: thank
13: so
0: you.
13: Much.
0: Appreciate
13: All
0: the
13: right.
0: call, and All thank right. you for the question. That was a good one. Jolie in Tarzana, California. Hey, Jolie, what's on your mind today?
14: Hey, well, two things, a thank you and announcement. I want to thank you for everything you've done for KPFK. It just makes such a difference, Tom. You're wonderful.
15: Oh, thank you. And KPFK is a great station with great people running it. I just, you know, want that on the record. Pardon me.
14: You bet. You bet. Me too. You know, and I'm a person with a disability. I'm totally blind. And that often means I'm left out of going to rallies or those kinds of things. Mm-hmm. There is a great organization called Stand Up for Science. Oh, how important science is. Mm-hmm. StandUpForScience.net is where you would register. And they are doing a virtual accessible May Day rally. And they did a great one for No Kings and for Earth Day and all that great stuff. And the signs are wonderful. They had one, they told me to bring a sign, mm-hmm. and the sign has like a sine wave on it. And another one is like the square root sign, you know, which is mm-hmm. called the radical sign. Mm-hmm. And it has under that kindness. Radical kindness.
15: I love it.
14: There you go. Tom, that's the answer, is science and radical kindness.
15: I'm with you, Jolie. Thank you. That's a great and uplifting message. Thank you so much. It's great to hear from you. Joe in Seattle. Hey, Joe, what's on your mind today?
16: Oh, good morning, Tom. Thank you for taking my call.
15: Sure.
16: Hey, I wanted to bring up John Roberts and Samuel Alutos. I personally think they should be charges brought against them, subversion, treason, and sabotage. I remember as a child back in the 60s, the Voting Rights Act of 1965, called the crown jewels of U.S. Civil rights.
15: Yeah.
16: And people gave up a lot of their time, money, lives for this.
15: Yeah.
16: And for these two characters to do this to our civil rights is criminal. What do you think?
15: I don't think it's criminal, but I think it's impeachable. I think it's morally criminal, and I think that, you know, we need, if Democrats have the power to do this after the elections, they need to impose a code of ethics on the Supreme Court. They need to impose term limits on the Supreme Court, and they need to expand the court radically. And, you know, this is top stuff. And Chris Armitage, who's been on this program many times, just this morning, published a piece on his newsletter, over on Substack, about how he has filed an ethics complaint, essentially, against John Roberts for taking millions of dollars from big law firms that argue before the Supreme Court. And that you can too. We can all do this. File, you know, complaints with the bar associations. So I think that they're, you know, we're seeing the outrage, and we're seeing the first steps here. I would love to see these guys impeached. And this court is out of control. They don't even follow the simple ethics that every other court has. You know, Clarence Thomas ruling in Citizens United back in 2010 when he's taking money from billionaires. I mean, you know, this is just so, so wrong. Joe, thanks for the call. Spot on. We'll be right back. 46 minutes past the hour.
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15: 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Stay with us.

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0: Hey, thanks so much for sharing our program and for reaching out to our stations and sponsors and letting them know that you're listening. It really means a lot to us. Welcome back. 51 minutes past the hour, or 9 minutes before. Tom in Champaign, Illinois. Hey, Tom, what's up?
12: Hey, how you doing this morning? I'm calling about a lawyer named Liz Oyer. She was the former pardons attorney that got fired because she wouldn't give Mel Gibson back his guns.
0: Oh, yeah.
12: And
0: I remember.
12: And she's doing
0: the first
12: things on YouTube. That, she she's, Ed Martin took her place, and he's kind of a scumbag, I think. And she's pointing out all the pardons that they're giving away to these.
9: They're not giving them away. They're selling them.
12: No kidding.
9: I can't prove that, but it sure as hell does look like it. You know, you get all these people who have just poured money into the Trump coffers or into Trump super PACs or Trump's ballroom or whatever it may be, and suddenly they're getting pardons and, you know, yeah. Back to you, Tim.
12: Yep. And another question I got, I heard that Palantir is in charge of our food supply. Now, I don't know if that's perfect.
9: Palantir,
12: yeah.
9: Yeah, Palantir is the kind of spy database tech company. They're certainly in charge of knowing who we all are and what we're doing all the time. But I didn't know anything about the food supply. That's.
12: Well, I saw it somewhere. I think in a Raw story or something like that. And I thought, wow. But I haven't seen it any other place. So
9: I'll keep an eye out for it.
12: Quiet.
9: Yeah, I'll keep an eye out.
12: Yeah, it's probably kept quiet.
9: Yeah, I mean they're integrating themselves into the Pentagon now pretty aggressively too, as far as I can tell. But I'm no expert on this stuff. Tom, thank you. I'll keep an eye out.
12: On that. Thank you. Yeah,
9: good talking to you, Joe in Queens, New York. Hey, Joe, what's up?
10: Hi. Yes, Tom. Do you remember in 2020, ABC News did a study where they found 54 cases of violence directly attributed to Trump?
9: I do not remember that. I'm not surprised, but I don't remember it.
10: That's the problem. No one remembers that. This article is devastating for Trump. Hmm. Let me read a couple of sentences here.
9: Okay.
10: The 54 cases identified by ABC News are remarkable in that a link to the president is captured in court documents and police statements under the penalty of perjury or contempt. These links are not speculative. They are documented in official records. And in the majority of cases identified by ABC News, it was the perpetrators themselves who invoked the president in connection with their case, not anyone else.
9: I just found the article.
10: Among this list.
9: Yeah.
10: What's that?
9: I just found the article. Keep going. You're right. Yeah. Keep going.
10: Among the list of cases are the 2019 El Paso massacre, where the gunmen used the same, this was on the heels of Trump's hate rallies.
9: Yeah, and this guy shot up a Walmart or something like that full of Hispanic people.
10: Right, right. The one of the worst mass shootings in our history.
9: Yeah.
10: And this followed on the heels of Trump's hate rallies, where he was going around the country vilifying immigrants, and that gunmen used the same rhetoric as Trump was using.
9: Yeah.
10: And also, remember the Pittsburgh synagogue shooting, mass shooting?
9: Mm-hmm.
10: The one where the gunmen shot up people in the synagogue because they were helping immigrants.
9: Yeah.
10: And he also was using the same rhetoric as Trump. I think this is absolutely devastating for Trump.
9: Yeah.
10: And it's remarkable that no one remembers this.
9: Well, and it's remarkable that ABC News isn't still talking about it. I mean, this is the perfect moment to bring it up. And thank you for doing that, Joe.
10: Exactly. Exactly.
9: Yeah.
10: I mean, especially being that now the right and has set a bar.
9: Yeah.
10: They have set a standard for what constitutes incitement of violence.
9: Right, 8647,
10: Yes. Now compare this, you know, article, you know, this is devastating for him.
9: Yeah.
10: I got it.
9: No, you're very good job, Joe. Thank you. I've got the article. I will use it. Thank you. Bob in Desert Hot Springs, California. Hey, Bob, what's up?
13: Hey, Tom. Love your show. I love the straight talk between you and all your callers. I want to expand on a caller, Larry. I asked you a question a few callers ago, and I want to expand on that if I could. In November, which is about 7 months from now, I believe in my heart of hearts that the Democrats are going to take the House and the Senate. Now, if they do, I also believe in my heart of hearts that the only party is that's going to save this country is the progressive part. What do you see that? What will they do? What will the first few things they'll do?
9: I think they're going to repeat what they did when they got that power under Nancy Pelosi, which was to try to take on voting rights, the John Lewis Voting Rights Act, and the Citizens United through the For the People Act. I'm expecting those two things to get immediately resurrected, and I'm hoping that Supreme Court reform is on their agenda. The problem is going to be John Fetterman. There, you know, John Fetterman is this year's Kyrsten Sinema and Joe Manchin. And he's voting with the Republicans now. So even if the Democrats take the Senate, it's going to be a tough one. But that's where I think they're going to start, Bob, and I hope they do. Does it make sense?
13: Yeah, Fetterman doesn't seem like a well man.
9: No, he's not. He's badly disturbed and has been since his stroke. Bob, thank you for the call. We'll be right back.

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9: For many of us, spring gardening starts the same way each year. A trip to the garden center, a few bright flowers, and the goal of making our yards come to life again after a long, dreary winter. Lately, though, some Americans are shifting focus and are thinking more about how space functions and serves the surrounding environment, not just how it looks. For longtime gardener Ginny Steibelt, this approach transformed her personal garden in North Florida.
16: What changed my whole viewpoint on gardening was not what could I grow here, but what belongs here. I joined the Florida Native Plant Society in 2006, 2 years after we got here. And that changed my whole view. What belongs here? What is the real Florida?
9: Steibold is also a botanist and award-winning garden writer who has spent decades reworking her own landscape with native plants. She believes a garden can be both beneficial and visually appealing at the same time.
16: The native habitat is good for the birds. It's good for the pollinators. And so it's less centered on the gardener herself and more centered on what do the birds need and what do the pollinators need. And that way it just changed my whole thing. Well, other than vegetables, it changed my whole viewpoint about what should be growing here.
9: In the Northeast, Jim Glover has watched this same shift from a different perspective. He's owned and operated Glover Perennials since the 90s, a wholesale plant nursery. The business supplies plants to retail garden centers across the region from Philadelphia to Boston with a growing emphasis on native varieties.
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0: anything, you could hit pause on this situation. In Illinois, a firearm restraining order does just that. 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
1: NBC News Radio, I'm Rob Martier. President Trump is indicating the United States may order more troop movements after pulling 5,000 soldiers out of Germany. Trump was asked by reporters today why the Pentagon is planning the withdrawal.
2: We're going to cut way down, and we're cutting a lot further than 5,000.
1: Pentagon officials say the pullout from Germany comes after President Trump was angered by the German chancellor criticizing the war with Iran and comparing it to previous conflicts in Afghanistan and Iraq. Golden Tempo is the winner of the 152nd Kentucky Derby. Winning trainer Cherie DeVoe says it's a special moment, and success comes from staying determined through challenges.
3: No matter what, how big the dream seems, you can do it.
1: DeVoe is the first female trainer to win the Derby. Renegade and Ocelli finished in second and third place at Churchill Downs. This marked jockey Jose Ortiz's first Kentucky Derby win. The Preakness Stakes, the next in the Triple Crown, will take place May 16th. Spirit Airlines is pulling the plug on operations impacting thousands of employees and travelers. The discount carrier announced early today it's canceling all flights and going out of business after failing to reach a deal for a government bailout. Spirit said in a statement that passengers who booked flights with credit or debit cards will automatically get refunds. American Airlines and Delta are among the major carriers offering reduced fares and other support for Spirit customers. Meta is threatening to cut access to its social media platforms in New Mexico. The threat is a response to the state's legal effort to force changes to child safety protocols on its platforms. Meta and the state of New Mexico are expected to proceed to the second stage of their trial next week. A jury recently issued a $375 million award to the state after finding the company misled consumers about the safety of its platforms. The next phase of the trial will focus on what actions Meta must take to address those issues. Rob Artier, NBC News Radio.
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0: Oh, yeah, I thought you knew. This show always talks about collective bargaining, working families issues. Join a fucking union. I mean, it's just that simple.
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0: All right, how you doing, everybody? Thanks for joining us this episode. We're going to talk with Crystal Herrera. Now, she's the president and a member of the board, one of the co-founders of TRADE, Trades Women Ran Association for Diversity and Equity. Great opportunity. This is a model that you could take and use in your specific area. Listen to what she talks about. There's effort. There's definitely going to have to get into it. But some of the things that these guys have been pulling off over the last few years, fantastic stuff. I'm excited about it. Got a couple of quick messages. Then we got some interesting information about lockouts of workers in northern Indiana that's been going on since mid-March and now in early April again, too. United Steelworkers are under attack. We'll give you some details on that. 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The music you heard in the show's introduction was provided by Ann Feeney from her 2003 album Union Made. Thanks to UAW2209.org in Northeast Indiana. They're a 4,000 member local union representing multiple communities and businesses in the tri-state area. Okay, friends, welcome to this. And I want you to understand that we're going to go back to the Portage Township trustee and government nerd from South Bend, Jason Critchlow. Now, first, he's going to give you a piece that he put out on TikTok on April 3rd. And that covers the things that are going on with the NIPSCO lockout, how they've locked out all 1,600 employees for the United Steelworkers. Secondly, I want you to hear something he put out a couple of days ago talking about the BP and the NIPSCO lockout and the greater effects it's going to have on everybody. I think you'll find both of these pieces very interesting.
2: It is official. About 1,600 NIPSCO workers across northern Indiana were locked out of their jobs after their labor contract expired and their negotiations broke down with corporate executives. This means that NIPSCO management is refusing to allow them to work their jobs. 1,600 people and their families. All affected by this, but it could affect a lot more than that. Now, remember, these are people who maintain power lines, they respond to gas leaks, they restore service after storms, handle customer support, all the stuff that has to do with your gas and electric utilities if you're a NIPSCO consumer. And remember, this is not a strike. This is the company barring workers from coming to their jobs. At the core of this is the fact that NIPSCO corporate is wanting to require mandatory overtime, make changes to staffing levels that will affect safety, use outsourcing, and reduce benefits. So on the consumer side, NIPSCO says that service is going to continue, but there could be an impact because these new workers that they will bring in are not exactly going to be the most experienced, the most professional, or the most well-trained in modern practices, and they might not bring in enough workers to maintain the level of service that is required or that we've all become accustomed to. And there are really long-term concerns from all this. If there's a major storm or an emergency, there's going to be fewer experienced crews out there. That can mean slower restoration times, less local knowledge, higher risks of mistakes. Over time, relying on contractors can also drive up costs, which, of course, will then be passed on to customers through rate changes. So, again, this is coming at a time when NIPSCO is making hundreds of millions of dollars in profit and consumers are seeing skyrocketing charges. So this dispute isn't just about wages, which are a big deal for these middle-class families, but it's also how safely that work is done, how reliable and affordable energy service remains for the public.
0: Now, that piece you just listened to was from April 3rd. Very good detail. That's exactly when the whole NIPSCO thing went down. But let's learn more about what's happening. And this is from just 5 days ago when I'm giving you this information from the 7th of April. This is Jason Critchlow with some more information about the BP lockout and its larger implications for everyone.
2: I've been talking a lot about what's going on with the NIPSCO workers right now, but what I've not mentioned is the same thing is happening to the steel workers of British Petroleum, or BP, and it really reflects a pattern of what's going on with how corporate utility companies are treating their employees, and I can explain how this affects you even if you are not one of those workers. So at BP's Whiting Refinery in Northwest Indiana, more than 800 steel workers are currently locked out and on strike. Just like with NIPSCO, those workers' contract expired, and after negotiations hit a wall,
3: On March 19, BP imposed a company lockout. The workers responded by striking and setting up a 24-hour picket line. Now, the core dispute for these BP workers is BP is cutting more than 100 jobs, pay reductions across most positions, they're outsourcing maintenance work, and they're weakening the union's bargaining and strike rights. So, of course, the workers are arguing that these changes threaten safety and the long-term job stability in the largest refinery in the Midwest, which provides fuel across the region. All this sound familiar? So that is 800 BP workers and about 1,700 NIPSCO workers not able to work because corporate is asking them to do more for less, while these companies are making record profits and consumers are paying more than ever. So a total of 2,500 workers here in Indiana and their families are affected by this. So not only is this devastating to those families, but check out the numbers from a local economic impact standpoint. For a utility worker that's been forced off the job, they have an immediate loss of wages, and that hits their household right away with the reduced income and benefits. But economically, once you take into account the consumer ripple effects of that, each sidelined utility worker removes about $120,000 per year in local economic activity from your community. So the math on 2,500 workers not working means $300 million in annual economic loss for your community. That's a spicy meatball. So yes, this puts all of our essential infrastructure at risk, as well as the long-term health of middle-class families that are affected by the strike, and that's a big deal. But even taking a step back from that, this creates a huge hole in the economy of your local community. And for many reasons, that creates damage for everyone. So if you care about your local economy, you should care about these workers and their families. I just gave you 300 million reasons why you should care.
0: All right. How you doing, everybody? It's Mark, your host on My Labor Radio. Today, I'm leaving Fort Wayne and I'm going all the way to the West Coast and I'm going as far as I can. I'm going to the Los Angeles area. Beautiful place to be right now. But on Pacific time, I am joined by Crystal Herrera. And Crystal Herrera is an IBEW member who works with TRADE, which is Trades Women Ran Association for Diversity and Equity. Trades Women Ran Association for Diversity and Equity. What a title. But TRADE is the acronym. Crystal, thank you for joining me today.
4: Thank you for having me. It's a pleasure to be here.
0: So as an IBEW member, before we get into what TRADE's about, which has got some cool stuff, and I'm excited to get into that, let's talk about your journey a little bit. Was there someone in your world, aunt, uncle, mom, grandpa, that was in a trade already, so you were familiar with it? How did you get started with the whole idea of it?
4: Actually, I come from a union family. So one of my grandfathers was a union airplane mechanic. The other grandfather was a union teamster. My aunts and my mom are union teachers. I have a cousin who's a plumber. My brother's a longshoreman. So pretty much whatever you do in our family, you go union. That's how we operate. We were raised with a kind of sort of class consciousness and the attitude that you always honor labor. I think I have one cousin who's not union affiliated, but she's going to be a labor lawyer. So I feel like that's close enough. You know what I mean?
0: You know what? I'm down with that because we need more lawyers. You know, this English language needs to be done correctly in the courtroom like that. And if she's on the side of labor, poof, power to her. I love that idea. Absolutely. Yeah. You can't go wrong with that. That makes those family get togethers at the holidays very cool. I got to think you got to hear some old school stories too, don't you?
4: Yeah, absolutely. Definitely. So nobody like specifically from the building trades, but union affiliated, nonetheless. Right. Yeah. And then, I kind of, you know, I couldn't afford to go to college. So I went to one of those like for profit, trade schools years ago.
0: They're out there. Yeah,
4: one of them got shut down for fraud. It was called WyoTech. That's where I was going. Yeah.
0: Wow.
4: And they asked me, you know, what are you interested in? I said, well, what's going to make me the most money? And they said electrical. So I said, cool, great, let's do it. And maybe my third month in, my teacher asked me the same question, you know, like, hey, what do you want to do? Where do you want to go from here? So I told him about my background and he's like, pack up your stuff. You can go ahead and go to the IBEW right now. You don't have to spend 30 grand here. They're going to teach you everything that you need to know. And that's exactly what I did. I left. I looked it up. Just so happened my mom had a friend, a woman that was also in the IBEW. She connected me with her, and the rest is history.
0: Wow, that's great. Now, so you walk in the hall, you're just getting started, and you're there by yourself. You got your stuff in your hands. You've got your paperwork. Somebody kind of coached you a little bit. Nerves, huh? Were you anxious a little bit as you walked in that first time?
4: Absolutely. Also, how they used to do the application process was it used to be a line that you would have to stand in. It wasn't online once upon a time.
0: Sure.
4: We're talking at this point, 13 years ago, right?
0: Pen and paper. Yeah,
4: right,
0: absolutely.
4: Exactly. So you had to have all your paperwork together. There was a line of 1,000 men, right, out of the union hall, just down the street and down the block. Yeah. And I was the only woman in line. So it was very intimidating, very nerve-wracking, but stuck it out. We were hot out there. We all knew that this was important and knew that it was something that we wanted to do. And yeah, so it was definitely an experience.
0: Yeah, absolutely right. Now, since that time, have you grown from the idea? You look back, we always do. We always get nervous about things, whether it's a build or it's just that the apprenticeship itself. Then you look back on it and you think, what was I nervous about? Dude, I got this. I mean, is that a fair assessment to say it that way too?
4: I think, you know what? I think the nerves were right on, you know, like I want to say joining the IBW was the best decision I've ever made. Right. Absolutely changed my life for the better, but it's been hard, you know, like it hasn't come without its difficulties. And also we have a lot of work to do, right. To make this a place where, you know, we don't have some of the issues that we currently have, you know? So I think the nerves were right on target, I think, and necessary and allowed for me to, you know, come in with my game face on. And I think that's exactly what I needed.
0: Way to bring that. That's perfect. Cause you know, you get to hear from Teamsters and others, IAM or whoever they were, members of your family telling you, put the game face on, work it. And you have to, bring that, don't you?
4: Yeah.
0: Absolutely. Absolutely. So let's talk about your getting together and Danielle Lewis, who's who I met through TikTok, which is how I got to you guys to find out more about what you were doing. And when that first time I went to the website, I saw right away, like, oh, okay, this is something that's blossoming because it's a 501c3. This is a not-for-profit. So to get to that status doesn't just happen Tuesday to Wednesday. It takes a little while to get going. You have to file the paperwork and you have to be diligent about a number of things. And you have to show, prove worth. You've got to have a board. You've got to put things together like that. Talk about how you guys got together with this idea and just kind of blossomed it into the whole concept of where you are now.
4: Yeah. So actually, once upon a time at our local in IBW Local 11, and I'll shout out Marvin Kroppke for this.
0: Right.
4: He's our previous business manager. When I was a young bright and bushy-tailed apprentice, he used to send about 30 of us to women's conferences.
0: Oh, and, that's nice. Good use of resources. Good use of resources.
4: Absolutely.
0: Hell yeah.
4: Sometimes we would double bunk, you know, like we'd make it happen to get as many women there as possible. And I think he really saw the value in the experience for us. Mm-hmm. Then, you know, tides change. You have different leadership. Things shift. And we went from taking 30 to sending 4, right? So it was like, this is not enough. This is not going to cut it. So at the time we were organizing to start a local union's women's committee. So we would raise funds through there, right? We'd sell t-shirts, we'd sell raffle tickets. Like we were, we call it begging, borrow, and dealing. Like we were doing everything that we possibly could.
0: All legit.
4: Funds. Yes, all legit. We were trying to get people there. And so for a number of years, we did it through our local union's women's committee. And sent, you know, the first year we sent 6 more, and then the second year we sent 10 more, and then we kind of
0: grew
4: from there. And then we started running into snags of, you know, we'll say leadership wanting to be picky and choosy with who they wanted to send to these conferences.
0: Sure. Mm-hmm.
4: And for us as tradeswomen, we think that this experience is necessary for everyone. We don't care who you are, right? We don't care who you are. We don't care if you go to union meetings. Like this experience builds community, and every woman in the trades needs that community.
0: Yep.
4: So we decided to shift again and say, okay, you say that we can't do this within our women's committee anymore. Cool. Then we're going to go start our 501c3 and we're going to do it there. So I have to give Danielle Lewis her flowers for taking the initiative and putting in that paperwork, because I'm not the paperwork person. I'm not. I'm the face of this place, right? Like I'm the face.
0: On.
4: I'll talk to the people, but Danielle is the brains of the operation, I'll say. Right. And she put in the paperwork. She asked myself and a couple of others, like, what do we want to call this?
0: Sure.
4: Selena Barone came up with this great name with a great acronym, right?
0: Right.
4: And I was like, cool, we got it. It's done. And I'm like, what do you mean? And it was literally like that. She just got it together, got it done.
0: Right.
4: Yeah. And I'm like, okay, let's go, you know, right. And sure we did. And I think that first year trade out of the gate, I think we sent 30 women to that conference.
0: Wow. Wow. And we're talking about the Tradeswomen Build Nation, which is just a huge event. The power and the feeling in Chicago this last year was immense. Still my favorite, I talk about it every time I talk to somebody that goes, is the banner parade. I am just geeked about that because not just the feeling of the solidarity and all the locals and everybody's there representing, they're chanting, they got their own chants, but the kids and their parents lining the streets and the young girls, the young boys who see people like that, who wouldn't normally find a person from a trade in a situation like that. And now they're going to start asking their parents questions. So this is what we do to stair step this to better situations for more people. So what were your thoughts and feelings? I mean, you know, you always want to bring someone new every time instead of sending the same folks over and over. So you got to kind of move yourself around a little bit, say, okay, I'm going to go this time. You went last time or however you do those things. But are you able to capitalize on that? Are you getting, like, let's say suppliers or contractors, do they want to chip in? Are you convincing them? Because you got to put the silver tongue on them. You got to put the hard work on them to get them to buy into it with you.
4: Yeah. So we've had a couple contractors donate. We can't, because we're a 501c3. We can't have a, you know, whoever wants to donate, we're able to take those funds. Right. But it still is a lot of word of mouth. A lot of us just pounding the pavement and doing that work. So we also try to keep our door completely wide open and send anybody that needs assistance. So we don't want for like finances to be a barrier to a woman having this experience. So that means that we literally try to take as many people as we can, whether they went last year, whether they've never been before. Sure. We also usually take a couple of pre-apprentices, which is our like women that are in the application process. Like they're not even in the trade yet. Just so that they can come into this community and start to build that before they even get in the doors, basically.
0: Right.
4: And we've seen incredible results with that. Like we have women that we did that for 8 years ago, and now they're journeymen donating to trade. Like, hey, here's $500. Like, you know, I want to pay it forward, you know? So it's an incredible thing.
0: Yeah, that's really value added to do it that way too. I think the energy level that you carry in there. So you leave town on a Thursday, you're there through the weekend, Sunday's over with, bam, you're back to work Monday. Yeah. I got to think by Tuesday or Wednesday, you just crash because you've just been so high for that many days. Yeah. Am I right to say it that way?
4: Yeah, it's absolutely exhausting. Also, I mean, I'll speak for myself personally, taking 35 to 40 women across the country is not easy, right? Like it's like
0: regular. Okay. Yeah, you know? Exactly. So let's say you are the president of this group. So yes, you are they're looking at you. You're the referee, aren't you? You got to run it.
4: Exactly. So it's, you know, it's an experience. It's a time. I'm usually running into the conference 5 minutes before it starts. Somebody saved a seat for me, you know, like I have a banana in one hand and a coffee in the other. And I'm living on a prayer, right? Like we're making it happen, but it's, also, that's part of the experience. Part of the experience is we're here to learn. We're here to grow. Yeah. We're here to network. But we're also here to have these hallway conversations with our sisters and have these get-togethers. Every year, Trade throws a massive bash that's open to everyone. Everyone's welcome. We usually cook spaghetti or we order pizza or something like that just to break bread with each other and expand this community even more than we already have. And it's really come to be a thing. You know, at this point when people see us, they're like, hey, where are we going on Saturday? And I'm like,
0: exactly. So they're already, they want to know, give me room number. Where are we at? What floor are we?
4: Yes.
0: Love that. Love that. Well, and that's a great camaraderie thing that people they look forward to it because you've got someone from DC saying, hey, when we get there, these trade sisters from LA, oh, they throw it down. They're such cool people. We're going to hang. And so they're already telling the story on the airplane ride going there because everybody has their own little hype about what they love about it. So I've been noticing a lot of folks have their own little things, but they're all tied to the bigger thing, which is just that 5,000 sisters or more are there in the best way possible. There's not a competition. It's such a groove. There's the teeth of the wheels coming together in that total synchronicity. It's just been wonderful to watch. And if you think about the last 10, 15 years of the growth of this thing, and I was talking to Judalyn Cassidy from New York, Tools and Tiaras is her thing. And one of the things we were talking, we were offline. I wasn't recording at the time, but I said, so were you there in the beginning? And she said, brother, I've been doing this for 30 years. I was there when there was like 1,000 people go growing to it. So it's grown that much that they have to cap it. They can't really, you know, there's just no room. None of these hotels are sitting and convention centers are sitting in a situation where they can put more people in that in there. And you're wiping out all these hotels. So hats off to you guys for putting that together. I thought one of the great things from your website was you break it down as to what it costs. If you could donate $50, what that does. If you donate $100, $500, what that means. Go through that a little bit and talk about what that means to get you guys having a donation, but what it means to get a sister there. It means a meal or a flight. Talk about that a little bit.
4: Yeah, it means pretty much all the nuts and bolts of travel, right? Which sometimes people don't think about when our local unions are funding us to go to these things, right? Like they're not things that cross your mind. Like flights can be anywhere from, you know, $300 to $700. When you're talking about a hotel room, like that's probably the most expensive part. The last few years, we've been doing Airbnbs just because it's the most bang for our buck. And we can pile three sisters to a room. But again, that adds to this camaraderie, that adds to the community and the experience and the bonding that they can have. Also, rides to and from the airport can get quite expensive, you know, and meals. If a sister can't fund herself for meals, we try to support her for that. If she can't check her bag, we try to support her for that. So we try to just provide this like supplemental support everywhere we possibly can. And then if a sister can afford to purchase her own flight or purchase her own room, we all kind of stay in together and coordinate all of that to make sure that everybody has what they need.
0: Right. Oh, great. And you still got to get your banner there. You've got all the little things you're bringing. You got stickers. You guys do helmet stickers at all? Something like that?
4: Yeah, Danelle is also in charge of that. She's our resident designer. So great. She helps with the hard hat stickers. She also designed this t-shirt here.
0: Oh yeah, sure.
4: So we usually have a t-shirt every year when we go as well. So yeah, we take all of that. I think this year we had the t-shirts ordered from Chicago, so we didn't have to fly with them.
0: Them.
4: Yeah.
0: So you get a box when you arrive.
4: Exactly. So I was in the back of the room, you know, slinging t-shirts in the back, just like making it happen and making sure all these t-shirts that we pre-sold got to the people that they were supposed to. We all wore green that Sunday in support of the carpenters and everything that's going on with their women's committee and in their union. We wanted to be in solidarity with them. So we actually brought, I want to say, about 3-4 carpenter sisters with us this year with the trade delegation. So we're super excited about that. And a lot of carpenter sisters wore our green t-shirt on Sunday as well.
0: Oh, great. So the sisters you brought with you, would their local have gotten them there, or they just joined up with you and came? How was their world working?
4: With us and came. Yeah. So we put a survey out. We say, hey, if you need support, fill this out. We're going to get with you. We're going to talk about what you need, and we're going to see how we can get you there. So every year we have different IBW locals that come with us, sometimes steel workers, sometimes it really just depends on who the flyer comes across and who needs that support. And also word of mouth, people that got sent another year, maybe they can't come this year. They tell their friend. So we try to make sure as many people know as possible.
0: Yeah, great growth. And it's happening over and over again, too. And you do it, you get kind of in a groove so you understand what it is. I'm a former union president, and I had the joy of taking like 33 people to Washington, D.C. from Fort Wayne, Indiana, which was everybody rolled in a bus with two vans. We drove to Indianapolis, got on the airplane, flew to D.C. But it was herding cats, just like you talked about, too, because and then I end up with a sister who's sick. And I got to get her to, you know, down to the hotel lobby and put her in a cab. And I take her to the emergency room. We get her what she needs. And I'm bringing her food. And she's stuck in her room the whole time. Things like that happen. You just can't avoid it. But you have to be prepared. And when you're the president, guess what? You're the one.
4: It's on me. Yeah, exactly.
0: Right. At the same time, I was like, hey, where's this? Where's that? You know, I'm taking care of this. Okay, yes, let's fix that, too. So, I love it.
4: Stories. Yeah.
0: Absolutely. Absolutely. I love that. So the goal for this team of sisters in the trade. Now, it's all spelled out on the website, but working to establish a forum for women in the building trades and beyond to connect, share experiences, offer career-changing support, and help grow the number of women in our industry. When you talk about being in that line and being the only sister in that line, when that line forms in 2026, do you think there's a lot more sisters in that line now?
4: Absolutely. I think there's definitely more women that are coming into the building trades these days.
0: Yeah.
4: But we're still having a problem with retention. So that's the thing. We bring women in hand over fist, right? But then we're losing them out the back door. Like countless sisters that I started this process with, or were apprentices when I was an apprentice, aren't here anymore because they went on to different stuff. So I think that the most important and valuable tool that we have towards building retention is community. So it comes from experiences like Tradeswomen Build Nations or a poker night or Tradeswomen Happy Hour, which we try to throw at least once a month if we can, you know, just together and building that solidarity. Group chats. We have group chats where women can jump into these chats and just be like, hey, what do you guys do for insoles in your boots? Right. And tons of sisters are like, oh, this is what I do. Here's a link and here's that. Or a sister had a bad day and she just needs to vent. She just needs to talk to somebody about it. Like we provide that forum for them. So it's really important. It all ties back to community.
0: Right. Very much so. And I think it was the second Thursday of every month, the Tradeswomen Happy Hour, 5:30 to 8:30 at Ozzy's Sports Bar and Grill at Slauson Avenue, excuse me, in Commerce, California. So, hey, put that on your calendar. That's a thing to do. We'll get you to the website. So if you're listening to this, go down to the show notes there, click on it. I'll have a link to their website there, and that stuff's listed out on there too in their events category. So you want to not miss that. Tradeswomen Build Nations 2026 is in October in Houston, Texas. What a spread down there too. So again, airplane flights, you're not going to drive. You're not going to cross three or four states to get there. And Texas is too damn big to drive across. Let me just tell you that right now.
4: Right.
0: I thought I left Dallas and said, oh, I'm just going to drive down to Austin. That was like an 8-hour journey. I did not realize until I had to. You look at the maps like it's right there. No, it's not. It's really a long haul. So what's the plan? Do you have a number or just kind of figure it out as you go as the year evolves here towards this year?
4: Every year we're building the plan as we go. You know, we're making it happen. We always aim to try to take more sisters every year, which I'm thankful that we've done. So that means this year we're going for, you know, 40 plus. That's our number that we're chasing. So we have done a little more fundraising this year beforehand because also it's Tradeswomen RAN, right? So we're all working, we're all going to school, we're all doing things. So trade isn't the only thing that any of us are doing, you know? So it does take effort to try to keep an eye on this and make sure that we're building the pot and building these funds for the next year.
0: Right. When you have a meeting in this group, where's your normal place for your meeting? Is it someone's house? Because it's really, you can't really have a brick and mortar building or rent a place, or can you afford that?
4: No, we cannot. And so basically what we do is the only meetings that we have currently are when we have our delegations together. So when we have these women that are going to go on a trip, right? I'll usually put a Zoom up or an in-person meeting for Los Angeles-based folks so I can get them all on the same page with logistics, and then we can move forward that way. We also have our Tradeswomen's Happy Hour, and then our board meets quarterly as well. So like, but our board is only, there's only like about, you know, 10 of us. So that's how we kind of do it currently.
0: Yeah, great. No, that's, you have to have it because that's just too big of an expense right now too. Everybody's getting it done. You're carrying your bag. You're doing it all yourself. And you know, that power of everybody knowing their specialty, like you said, Danelle is doing, hey, she's got the stickers and you got the shirt design, and then you got to make the phone call to make the order happen and things like that. Those are all important aspects of it too. You got to pick the color. Everybody's going to make sure that they're wearing the same thing. And then you think about the places you go and the things you do. You can only do so much, but there's so many great people that are there, whether it's a Liuna person or it's the iron workers, whoever they are. It's amazing. Each group has their own, toughness. I don't know what you call it about it. It's just, you carry a swagger about you in your trade, but you also understand that you're so embracing to others. You want to hear their story. You want to understand and feel more about what they're doing and what they're experiencing, because it doesn't matter where you go in a male dominated business. You all share the same crap that you get to see and be a part of. I thought a sister said it best here in the last couple of months. She said, I am not difficult to work with. The problem is men don't like being told something the way they told it to me. Mm-hmm. I was like, okay, sister's right on. That's what pisses the old guy off. I mean, told the story more than once on my show that I got some old IBEW cats that I met through the way here. And one of them just said, he goes, I've never worked with women and I don't think they belong there. And he was serious. Now he's 75 years old. So he came up in the 60s and 70s and that wasn't a thing. And he knew of a female carpenter, maybe something like that, but there wasn't one in his electrical trade and he didn't think one belonged there. And I said, okay, so what if the woman comes down and she's now the safety director and she has some safety? I'm not listening to that. I don't want to hear that. Dead serious. So these are the kind of things you get to deal with. And I mean, the difficulties of it. So you have to share that camaraderie to your sisters on how you handle it. You do have a lot of those conversations, unfortunately, don't you?
4: Yes. Yes. We have a lot of those conversations. And I think the advice that I hear going around a lot is people telling women that they need to develop thick skin. And I disagree with that. Right. I disagree with that. And I think that it's not the sisters that needs to change. I think it's the culture that needs to change. Right.
0: Thank you.
4: So that's where the work comes in. That's where we have a lot of work to do. And it's also not just the building trades, it's society. Like, if we boil this down, it's about, you know, sexism. Right. Like, it's about sexism in society.
0: Pure and simple. Yes.
4: I guarantee you that these guys who don't want to hear anything from a woman on the job site also don't want to hear anything from a woman at home or at the grocery store or anywhere else. Right. So it's a society issue and a societal issue that we need to really address. And I think that we're going to continue to have these conversations probably for the rest of my career, unfortunately.
0: Yep. Yeah.
4: Because it's such a big problem. And, you know, like I said, we're losing women. And of course, harassment is probably one of the reasons. I think it's an intersection of reasons. I think it's a whole bunch of reasons, but
0: well, there's always childcare in there.
4: Harassment, childcare. Oh, geez. Like, we can be here all day talking about all the reasons, you know, that it might
0: barriers.
4: Not for some, but yeah, I think that thick skin comment, we really need to throw that in the trash, right?
0: Absolutely.
4: Again, it's not the sister that needs to change. It's the culture. I think that the building trades can be a space for everyone, whether you're shy, whether you're bold, whether you're, I don't care, right? Everyone should be able to work here. This is a profession, so we all need to be professional and do our job and treat everybody with respect.
0: Right. And that's what it is. It's a human respect issue, period. Yes. And I mean, that's what I loved about your name. Diversity and equity is in your name. Mm-hmm. I'm sure the first time you heard it, you went like, oh, hell yeah, we can't top that. We're going to go with that.
4: Yeah, it was wonderful. It was the light bulb went off. I was like, oh, that's amazing. That's the one right there.
0: Right. You do the old, why couldn't I think of that? That's awesome. I know. One of the things I liked on your website, too, was collaborate with unions and trade organizations to promote inclusivity. What a great, I mean, it's not a concept. It's like it should be, goes on the heels of what you're just talking about, that inclusivity is making sure that the foreman, the safety reps, all of them understand who's on the site and why. So if you line up your toolbox talk chat thing that happens before we start the day, it's all, we're all here together. It's not men and women. It's everybody here together. We're all here to work. We know our trade. We know what we're going to do. Let's talk about it and then get going. We got work to do. That's pretty much it. But you're crossing that bridge to collaborate with unions and other trade organizations. Have you been able to reach out and find some other women's committee and other type of folks that are doing something close to you? Or are you pretty much it for right now?
4: We've had the best luck with other women's committees. And it's usually around us sending women to tradeswomen delegations. So they'll be like, hey, we have these three women that couldn't get sponsored by the local union. Can you guys help them out? And we're like, absolutely. You know, give them our information. Let's do it. So we've had the most luck with that. But also you have great tradeswomen orgs out there, too. The National Tradeswomen Task Force is doing incredible work. Incredible work.
0: Yes. I
4: can't speak more highly of them. I'm on the steering committee over there. We're doing great stuff. And I feel like sometimes with different orgs, there's a lot of, oh, well, we can't work together because that's your pot and this is my pot. And it's at trade. We're throwing that out the window also. Everybody's great. Everybody's wonderful. Let's do it. We also have a space on our website where you can click on there and find access to different unions and how to apply at every different union.
0: Right.
4: We're working on a community page where you can find those different tradeswomen organizations so you can also have access to them if you need it.
0: Yeah.
4: So we're, again, trying our best in our in our side quest, right? Because we also all have careers and academic careers, and we're all doing stuff. So we're trying to do what we can, where we can.
0: Right. And I think you're on the right track with that too, to grab the just, but you have an umbrella so you can invite everybody to come in underneath it too with you. You're always going to advocate for equal opportunities for women and apprenticeship programs and the high level of leadership positions. Let's talk about elevating to a leadership position and what that means and how obviously there's more pay with it or more responsibility, but the chance to take that step and get there, but you know, you've got support. Talk about some of the folks that you've been working with who've been able to elevate themselves to that.
4: So again, shout out to Danelle Lewis she was elected convention delegate. Actually, first apprentice that I know of. Wow. She's not an apprentice anymore. She just turned out. But
0: yes,
4: she was an apprentice at the time, which was incredible because a lot of people didn't even know that apprentices can run for convention delegate.
0: Right,
4: so
0: right.
4: Danelle got out there, went for it, and she won it. So we're super proud of her. And when she goes to convention, we're going to be here to support her in every way we can, making sure that she has all the materials that she needs, making sure that she has all the knowledge that she needs. Cause I feel like sometimes people show up to these conventions, they don't know what's going on. Right.
0: Right.
4: We want to make sure that Danelle's the most prepared person in the room. And I absolutely think that she will be. So that's kind of where that support comes from, you know, making sure that sisters know where to go to ask questions if they need that support. Yeah. Also, making sure that sisters know where they want to go with this. You know, we've had a lot of conversations with sisters that are like, hey, shouldn't I take a job on staff, right, with the union? And what does that look like? What is that going to look like? And kind of talking them through that process and having a real realistic conversation about, you know, what's going to be expected of them and making sure that they understand that, you know, that's what it's going to be, right? And if they're willing to do that and if they're willing to go that route, then we'll support them in every way that we can. And if they're not, and if they can't go that route, that's also okay too.
0: Right, right. Well, think about that too. When you're talking about that, someone goes in, but you have to talk about what happens at the exit end of it. Leadership changes, as you've already talked about, which brings in a new feel and a new groove for things. So when that staff job all of a sudden changes because the new leadership decided to change some things, where does that person fall back into and fit into the whole program of how things are going? You have to have those conversations so you can tell them, here's the roadmap we think could happen. You know, this could be just a 5-year thing or a 3-year thing or 7-year, a 10-year. It'd be great if it could, but you got to be realistic too. You have to at least show them that this is going to be great. You'll love it if it fits what your desires are and that's the type of person you are. But you also have to know that this could come to an end and you have to move to the next step. You have to have those conversations, don't you?
4: Right. Absolutely.
0: Yeah.
4: Absolutely.
0: So you're organizing workshops and seminars. Do you get a chance to get into some of that stuff too?
4: We had I think it was 2025. We did a career fair. We called it Trade Your Job for a Career. That's what we called
0: it. Oh, nice.
4: I forgot that name. Yeah.
0: Where do you set up for something like that? Was it a regular other jobs fair stuff going on? You just kind of put a booth up?
4: We rented a space and we brought in tables and we made it happen. So we invited a bunch of different unions to come out and have a table to talk to our guests about how they can join their trade, their day in the life. We also put together a panel of tradeswomen so they could talk about their experience. That was probably my favorite part. And then we had a little mixer for everybody to just kind of get to know each other. We provided some lunch. So it was a really great, great program.
0: Right. Now that day, wonderful day to have happen. How many months prior did you get the whole ball rolling? Was that like a 6-month in advance type of thing to get there?
4: Probably about so. Yeah. I would say that. I would say about 6 months. Yeah.
0: Wow. Definitely. That's a lot. Yeah. No, there's a lot going on at the same time. You're living a life and working the job and putting the hours in.
4: Right.
0: So let's talk about you right now. New construction or rehabbing things. What's your mainstay right now?
4: Right now, I'm actually going to college.
0: Oh, great. Okay.
4: I'm actually going to college. I'm majoring in psychology. You know, there's a mental health crisis in construction.
0: Totally.
4: Like we were
0: is.
4: Talking about harassment, it doesn't just affect women. It also affects men, right?
0: Yeah, sure does. Suicide rate's huge in the construction
4: exactly
0: trade.
4: That's exactly what I was going to say. We have the highest suicide rate, the highest overdose rate of any other occupation. Yep. And I think that people know that we need to pay attention. They know that there's a crisis, but they don't exactly know which angle to kind of hit it from yet. And there right. is some research out there, but not much that's targeted through a construction lens, right? So having mental health professionals and mental health researchers that come from a foundation in the trades, I think is going to be a game changer for us and hopefully right. save lives. So I'm trying right. to go and basically get that data, right?
0: For right. us
4: so that we can try to fix this problem.
0: Right. I'm through the 988 program. I'm friends with some folks from the East Coast who are operating engineers and LIUNA members, and had some great conversations with them in the last couple of years. And so I'm really focused on that too. I'm in manufacturing, so everything happens in one square building. And so everybody's there. It's a union gig, and there's always folks, there's a little bit of turnover, but we have the same type of things on a smaller scale there. But once I started looking at the numbers, and it was scary to see what those building trades folks are going through, which is, you know, that's not my background, but I definitely want to know more about it. I want to understand it, but I also want to talk about it because that's what's going to help others understand it better. And I just keep spreading myself around and try and find folks like yourself in the West Coast taking care of business out there. Great idea. What prompted you? I mean, you think about things you want to do. What got you to start thinking, hey, this is something I could be a part of, and I think I could make a difference in it, to go to school and get a degree and then follow into that? I know where you're headed with it, but what got you thinking that that was something you wanted to do?
4: Actually, my own mental health struggles, you know, I ran for office. We ran a really hard campaign. Well, the first one I did won. I served on the local union executive board for 3 years, went a little higher, took a big swing. I'm glad I took it. I have no regrets. Right.
0: Sure.
4: It didn't work out for us. And there is consequences to that. Right.
0: Yeah.
4: And
0: pick a side, as the term is. Yes. Right.
4: You know, and then now you have to still live in this world and operate in this space. Right.
0: Right.
4: Aren't so happy with you, and you know, everybody deals with that differently,
0: right.
4: Professionally and personally. So I had a really rough year, and I was like, man, I wish that I can talk to a therapist that understood what I was going through specifically, because they understand in a sense, but it's you know, in construction, we're speaking our own language here, you know, like we're our own little planet, you know, in the building trades that only we understand. And at the same time, I hate to say it, but a lot of us only want to listen to each other also, you know, like, hey, well, you know, you've never worn the tools, you know, or something like that. A lot of them say that, you know? And so I was like, I think that we need people to do this work, you know, to really be able to help us out here, and help us fill our cups, because I got to a point where I couldn't help anyone else.
0: I
4: from the empty cup, right?
0: Right, right.
4: And it was scary for a second there. So I really shifted, and luckily I have a partner, also an IBW member. She's incredibly supportive. She was like, take a break, go to school.
0: Right.
4: And so that's what I've been doing since August. I've just been hitting the ground running in school.
0: Yeah, that's great. Is there any tuition assistance for something like that through the IBEW or some of the signatory contractors that you have?
4: I think Union Plus has some stuff. Also, I know that the IBW has a scholarship program that you can apply for, for specifically for IBW members. And then also there's state stuff, depending on what state everyone's from. You know, there is tuition assistance out there. So I'm very blessed and lucky that I didn't have to pay to go to my local community college here. So of course I'm losing money because I'm not at work, but I don't have to pay for tuition. It's completely free and taken care of.
0: Right. So in the classroom itself, obviously study time is you and you're figuring things out, but in the classroom itself, are there others from your perspective, or are you the one and only in there?
4: I'm the one and only in there. Yeah. I've lived a life, you know, and I'm in this classroom with some folks that are quite young, but, I try to, you know, keep an open mind. I also look a lot younger than I actually am. And so I can identify with this experience of not being taken seriously and of people, you know, treating you like you don't know what you're talking about. So I actually feel like we get along great, you know, like I treat them like people, you know, and they treat me like a person, and that's all good and great. But I do come with a lived experience that I feel like a lot of my classmates can't identify with yet. But
0: thank
4: you for having these conversations, you know, about class and about labor and about the union, and kind of open their eyes to some of that stuff that they haven't been exposed to yet.
0: Right, right. So change the subject totally. Let's talk about ICE and what's going on in LA and what has been going on over the last year. Has that been any effect on the work sites that you've been in prior to you going to school? Was that an issue early in the year last year in 25?
4: There was definitely some nerves. There's some people that were nervous. There's some members that are nervous because we have some undocumented members, you know, that weren't born here and are scared, you know, to go to work and to leave the house. The Los Angeles Federation of Labor put on a Know Your Rights training. I know that some of our local union staff did attend that. One of our members attended that. All the different kind of organizations of

0: affiliated with the Fed have taken that training. So we're trying to get our local union to open it up and give it to the entire membership so that they can get access to this information. But they were passing out, you know, the red cards people know their rights and all that stuff. But it's scary times. And I just, I can't believe this is happening. And, you know, you look at our history of the world and you're like, again, like this is not the first time something like this has happened, you know, like, but here we are again. And it's sad to see. It's a shame.
1: Lack of a better term, I can't come with one. Politics. Politics is everywhere. We have to understand it. We have to, whether it's our city, council members, aldermen, the mayor, you name it. It's important. The county council, you know, your House of Representatives, your Senate, your governor, and then the U.S. Senate and the House. All those things are important. Yet I've never seen a lamer time in my life. Like, can we just stop? This is not acceptable, but we continue on with it. You and I could talk about that till the cows come home or whatever, or the term we want to use, but I'm not going to get into that much, but
0: I'll need to
1: we
0: get
1: understand
0: into that conversation.
1: Right. Exactly. I think we both need a drink for that. Exactly. Right. So I'm thinking about all the things we've talked about. I want to make sure there's something that we might have missed that you want to make sure listeners know about, that your program and what you're doing, because it's so important to what you're building on there. And it's something that someone could build on in Wisconsin or Illinois or Georgia. They could do it too. Is there something you want to add that we haven't talked about yet?
0: I think you just hit it on the head there. You know, you don't have to reinvent the wheel. We have no problem with anyone taking this model and take it. You can have it, right? We're not hoarding this information or this resource or the way we do things, right? If anything, we hope that every state gets a trade, you know, like let's do it. Let's partner up and let's make sure that this happens. So if people can donate, you know, all of our funds go to getting women to these events. And we pretty much clear ourselves out every year. We're proud to do it, you know, but it is quite an expense. So we do appreciate any donations that we can get. And yeah, sisters getting together, building coalitions, and making it happen, begging, borrowing, dealing.
1: I love it. I love it. Yeah. Selling the shirts, selling whatever it takes to get there too, and doing the fundraisers. Absolutely right. Well, I'll click to the section on the donation part of it too. I'll have that as a separate piece on there. So click on that donation block and you could put your money in there and help that out and show the support that these sisters need. So I tell you what, Crystal, this has been a great conversation. Anything else you want to add before we get out of here?
0: I think that's about, thank you for having me. I really appreciate this. I think it's really cool. I took a listen to some of your stuff, so I'm excited to dig a little deeper. Just follow you on Instagram as well. So thank you for inviting me and let me know how I could help.
1: Absolutely right. You're doing a great job. Keep that work up. I'm looking forward to you graduating, finishing that, and then taking it on to help others. That's a huge deal. That's a bigger thing. You're giving so much of yourself to do it that way. By taking the time to do it, that was the right approach. Thank you for doing that.
0: Appreciate that. Thank you so much.
1: Have a great night, sister. Thank you.
0: You as well.
2: 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And my favorite recommendation is early voting. 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The primary election is May 5th, and the general election is November 3rd.
1: There is nothing honorable about being a scab. Here's a United Mine Worker to remind you.
3: Yeah, they always tell you, the people, the scabs across your picket line, they'll tell you, we're just trying to feed our families, you know. Well, what do you think those guys that are out on strike for are trying to do? They're trying to feed their families too. And I always tell them, if you want to feed your family, it would be more honorable to go and rob a bank.
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5: 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That's why now is the

0: this on what's going on with ICE agents. These are animals. There's video of them tasing a man who was already zip tied in a vehicle, and they tased him because what? They didn't like the way he was behaving, or he was already zip tied. Not to mention a 1-year-old who was exposed to tear gas as her parents were running errands. As they were also, by the way, chasing down an 11-year-old girl. I'm not going to say I'm sorry for calling them animals who won't even share their badge numbers, their names, or their faces with us. Spare me the, oh, for their protection, as though there aren't judges, police officers, FBI, all the different areas of law enforcement and our justice system who do put themselves on the line. We've had judges whose families have been killed in their homes. So you're telling me that an ICE agent is feeling a little bit, are they feeling vulnerable?
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3: NBC News Radio, I'm Rob Martier. President Trump is indicating the United States may order more troop movements after pulling 5,000 soldiers out of Germany. Trump was asked by reporters today why the Pentagon is planning the withdrawal.
4: We're going to cut way down, and we're cutting a lot further than 5,000.
3: Pentagon officials say the pullout from Germany comes after President Trump was angered by the German chancellor, criticizing the war with Iran and comparing it to previous conflicts in Afghanistan and Iraq. Golden Tempo is the winner of the 152nd Kentucky Derby. Winning trainer Cherie DeVoe says it's a special moment, and success comes from staying determined through challenges.
5: No matter what, how big the dream seems, you can do it.
3: DeVoe is the first female trainer to win the Derby. Renegade and Ocelli finished in second and third place at Churchill Downs. This marked jockey Jose Ortiz's first Kentucky Derby win. The Preakness Stakes, the next in the Triple Crown, will take place May 16th. Spirit Airlines is pulling the plug on operations impacting thousands of employees and travelers. The discount carrier announced early today it's canceling all flights and going out of business after failing to reach a deal for a government bailout. Spirit said in a statement that passengers who booked flights with credit or debit cards will automatically get refunds. American Airlines and Delta are among the major carriers offering reduced fares and other support for Spirit customers. Meta is threatening to cut access to its social media platforms in New Mexico. The threat is a response to the state's legal effort to force changes to child safety protocols on its platforms. Meta and the state of New Mexico are expected to proceed to the second stage of their trial next week. A jury recently issued a $375 million award to the state after finding the company misled consumers about the safety of its platforms. The next phase of the trial will focus on what actions Meta must take to address those issues. Rob Bartier, NBC News Radio.
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1: Good morning, good morning, good morning. Thank you all for tuning in to First Take at Daybreak. I want to thank everyone for being so kind to spend a few moments of your daily life spending your time with us. We're in a very trying time. We just had a recent ruling by the Supreme Court that really attacks the foundation of many of the things that we, our foreparents, have fought for as we came into, let's say, this last 100 years. We were fighting for justice and for freedom and for rights. And for us to have a full participation in the benefits and the bounty of this country. And in doing that, they have struck down a key provisions of the Voting Rights Act of 1965. And in doing that, it has set us back, for many people would say, 100 years. But before I go directly into that, I'm going to first spend a moment talking to two of my honored guests that are here this morning, as they will talk about our voter registration efforts here in Illinois and what it means and where we're going from there. And then in our commercial breaks, I will play several clips to sort of set the frame of what's happening in the background of the Supreme Court. And so my first guest is Dr. Joanne Roberts, who leads a coalition who is putting together House Bill 4339. Good morning, Dr. Roberts.
2: And mobilize the people, because we need their help to make sure that this bill now, 4339, that has passed the House. First, let me thank the Speaker of the House.
1: Dr. Roberts, I heard you speaking just a moment ago.
2: Can you hear me? Hello? Hello? Hello? Hello? Hello? Cheryl? Deborah?
3: Yeah, can you hear me?
1: I can hear you. It's sort of a feedback loop. I'm talking, and then 5 minutes later...
3: You keep dropping out.
1: There we go. I can hear myself quite clear. Maybe. Can the two of you hear me now?
2: Hello?
3: I can hear you.
1: Very good. Very good.
2: I can hear you.
1: Oh, wonderful. So I can hear you both now. I'm not sure about Joanne.
3: Okay.
1: I can hear my other guest, Dr.
2: Hello.
1: Dr. Joanne?
2: Yes.
1: There we go. DeVore?
3: I am here. Good morning, good morning.
1: Good morning, good morning to the both of you. And Dr. Joanne, if you would start again with your overview.
2: I was saying that House Bill 4339 that was sponsored by Representative Duplique passed the House, and I personally wanted to thank the Speaker of the House, Speaker Welch, because he was committed to passing this bill. The bill is named the Reverend Jesse Lewis Jackson Young Voter Empowerment Law. This law asks that every high school in the state of Illinois provide the opportunity for high school students to register to vote in high school. And when they graduate, they will get their diploma and their voter registration card. Many of the audience already know the history of Reverend Jackson. Over 60 years, he advocated that high school students have the opportunity to register to vote and receive their graduation. Their voter registration card, and their diploma. So we named the bill in his honor. The bill now is in the Senate. And so Senator Peters, very much involved, sponsored the original bill. and now it's back in his hands to get it passed. So we are asking the community and everyone in the sound of our voice to call Peter's office and ask him to make sure he passes this bill during this session. His office number is 773.
1: Do me a favor. Dr. Joanne, I want you to slow down for just a moment. And
2: okay.
1: Let's give a little background to our listening audience. So we're going to start from the beginning and sort of introduce yourself of who you are, what you do, and why you do it.
2: Okay. We will get it together.
1: Oh, we are. You're cool. We're all together.
2: Patient. I'm a retired educator. I've held many positions in the field of education, one of them being superintendent of schools. I've been a high school and elementary principal. I've been an intervention officer. I started my career in the area of speech and language pathology, where I headed up a division of for the handicapped. So I've had a broad education in terms of the field of education. And an experience. I've worked from extremely poor school districts to extremely wealthy school districts. So I have a sense of the needs of our children. And so upon my retirement, I was asked by Devorah Crable, who's on the call with me this morning, to volunteer in the last election. And I focused particularly on what I knew, high school students. And at during the election, the Board of Election here in Chicago did a report, and the report stated that most of the students in the city of Chicago who were registering to vote would live on the north side, the south, and downtown Loop area, and the lakefront. So I said, what about the south side, the west side, and all the other parts of the city? So I took it upon myself to start calling some local high schools where I knew some of the leadership, and I asked them, were they registering students to vote? And they said no. And one of the teachers that I spoke with during the process awakened me to the fact that they really don't care about this. They really don't care about ensuring that high school students register to vote. But at the same time, on the flip side, you have the north side, downtown, and lakefront children aggressively registering to vote. In fact, the Chicago Board of Elections were paying students to come down to train them how to register and go back to their schools and have voter registration drives. We've got to do something about this because the majority of the kids living in this city are locked out. And that's to say, the minority population that's highly involved in voter registration is only 8% of the student population of the city. The rest is 50-some percent Latino, and the other percent, 40-some percent African-American. So I took it upon myself. I'd worked with Reverend Jackson for the last 50 years, closer to 50 than 40, and Push Excel and doing his Keep Hope Alive show, writing his original Push Excel premise. So we had a long history of working on these issues. So I went and spoke with his wife and his son and shared what we wanted to do. And so they signed off on it. And then we put a coalition together. I asked the board to join me, Betty Magnus from Push, Latina Brady. She has now the high school voter registration day for high school students. That's one of the acts bills that she put in place and she sponsors every year. And so then I invited Reverend Wilson, who has long been with Operation Push, to join us, and we met with Senator Peters. And from that point, Senator Peters sponsored the original bill, Senate Bill 1786. However, that bill got locked up in politics and the omnibus bill when it went to the House. So the Honorable Duplique sponsored it as a House bill with the support of Cam Buckner, who we've seen on TV a lot dealing with the Bears issue, Salt and Slaughter, and Duplique, and she brought it forth. And after much conversation with the Speaker, he committed himself to passing it, and he passed it. So now it's in the House of the Senate, and we need to get this bill passed.
1: Okay.
2: Because Okay.
1: Oh, that was a wonderful background. At least to give the context to our listening audience of what we're talking about for those who are just tuning in. And we're talking about, for those who just tuned in, we have a focus on the House Bill 4339. And they have Dr. Joanne Roberts, who's given some background on her organizing efforts and what is now called the Reverend Jesse L. Jackson Young Voter Empowerment Act. We're getting ready to take a small break.
2: No, not an act. It's a law.
1: Well, it's a law once passed, right?
2: No, it's entitled Young Voter Empowerment Law. That's the title. It's not an act.
1: I see. Very good. Well, my notes were inadequate, but thank you, Doctor, for that update. And so we're going to take a short break right now, and then we're going to come back with your Miss Grable. Thank you very much. We'll be right back to First Take a Day Break.

0: tired of all those talking heads down the dial who think they're always right?
1: People need to just calm down. It's gotten ridiculous.
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3: This is a WCPT Civil Rights Snapshot. In August of 2022, American Airlines hosted the Bessie Coleman Aviation All-Stars Tour, celebrating the 100th anniversary of Bessie Coleman performing the first public flight by a woman of color. Bessie was a phenomenal pilot, but her path to get there was far from easy. When Bessie was 23, she moved in with her brothers who were returning from World War I. Bessie's brothers would tease Bessie because in France, women were allowed to fly planes, something Bessie could not. Determined, Bessie applied to several flight schools across the country, where she was declined for being a woman and being of color. Remembering what her brother said, Bessie taught herself French and applied and was accepted to the Caudron Brothers School of Aviation in France and received her international pilot's license in 1921. Coleman traveled the country giving speeches and demonstrations, refusing to speak anywhere that was segregated. Sadly, in 1926, due to a loose wrench stuck in the engine, Bessie followed a plane to her death. Bessie's death was tragic, but it shows that even in 2022, her legacy still lives on. Please stay vigilant about our civil rights. The fight is never over.

0: boom, boom. Good morning, good morning, good morning. Thank you for tuning in to First Take of Daybreak as we're here on May the 3rd. Of course, Mother's Day is coming up soon, and we do have a surprise guest that is coming on toward the end. He's going to enlighten us on some of his poetry that will bring a great flavor to the show. So we're coming back to our guests, our two guests this morning, Dr. Joanne Roberts, who has a coalition that she chairs, working on House Bill 4339, now headed to the Senate. And before we get started, I'd like to bring in who has been a frequent guest, and she helped to start this show off in her tutelage. I've been working in the shadows of her great journalistic background, Devore Crable. Good morning.
1: Oh, good morning, good morning.
0: Yes.
1: And how is my colleague of the airwaves doing this morning?
0: Doing wonderful.
1: Wonderful. And my colleague in the fight for voter legislation, Joanne Roberts. Dr. Roberts, good morning to you.
2: Good morning.
1: Yeah, yeah.
0: So we would love for you both to explain to the listening audience who you are, what you do, how did you come to the fight, and then what's your role in helping to pass legislation?
1: I started this in the last presidential election in 2024. And, of course, Kamala Harris was trying to tell us that vote was a vote to save our democracy. And I think that went over everyone's head, as it did mine, like a 747. But Michelle Obama said during the DNC, everyone has a responsibility to do something. So I called all my friends and I said, are you guys registered to vote? And of course, he laughed at me because all of my friends are, you know, highfalutin folks with good paying jobs and very successful. Of course, we are registered to vote. But then I had the occasion to interview Congressman Jackson at the leadership of Dr. Roberts. And we discovered that you have to dig a little bit deeper. You have to check to verify that you're still in the rolls, because there are active attempts to purge you from the rolls. And you have to make sure that your voting location is where you believe it to be, because they are changing those as well, sometimes legitimately, but sometimes not. And now we understand under voter suppression activities that we have to have all of our antenna up to make sure that we're moving progressively forward. Now, when I worked on this campaign in 2024, Dr. Roberts and I attend the same church, St. Paul and the Redeemer, my pew and prayer partner. And I said, do you want to join me? And she said, yeah. And I said, well, I'm out here trying to get registered voters to save our democracy. And she said, well, that's fine, but you're missing the key people who are going to be the primary drivers of our democracy, and that's the next generation of voters. So no joke, no kidding, she was right. And I pledged to support her in her effort to really secure the right for these young people to have the opportunity to register and to vote in the spirit of Reverend Jesse L. Jackson, Sr. She worked with him, as she described for you earlier. She did the first education primer for Operation Push. And so she was on the inside track of the education movement for young people at the Rainbow Push Coalition. She knew, heard, experienced, and felt the spirit of Reverend Jackson when he said, I want all students to graduate with a voter registration in one hand and a diploma in the other, prepared to graduate and be productive, contributing citizens to this government as well as to their own lives, having agency and having a vested interest in understanding what that means to be a vested citizen in this country. So I am proud to stand alongside her and just joyous. And it's been an interesting ride because one thing we learned about Dr. Roberts, don't get on her bad side. And you will hear all the elected officials saying that. And I said, well, I'll be okay. But she knows how to get the job done. And she ushered us through, or shall I say, she really, like a pit bull, pushed us right on through. And we're grateful for that.
0: Excellent, excellent. So your group, what is your group? What is the call number on that? And it's also involved in education, letting people know where to go vote, how to go vote.
1: Yeah, so I started this really way back. For years I've been doing Know Your Power. And during these election cycles, I have a component called Know Your Power Vote. And so that's what was created back in during the last presidential election. And I've been continuing with that ever since. And the thing that I find that really works and what really moves the needle is when we are able to close the gap, the generational gap, with our stories in terms of what I was saying before about having a vested interest as voters in this country and having that narrative to continue from one generation to the next. We are hearing now in the midst of a rollback, the 1965 Voting Rights Act being completely gutted. And we've been operating under, well, you gotta get out here and vote because people died for your right to vote. But there are people within our immediate families that can share those stories that make it more real than those images that we see on TV, than those horrific images of people being hosed down with water hose and being hunted down by dogs, that can tell that story in a very intimate context. And that's what I'm encouraging people to do, to sit down and have those conversations at the breakfast table, in the dining hall, and at the dinner table, to talk about why you have a vested interest in this country. My father had that conversation with me years ago, and that's why I carry it forward. He served in the Korean War, two terms, in Vietnam for two wars, for two terms. And when it came time to vote for Barack Obama as a card-carrying Republican, lifetime Republican, I said, Dad, are you going to vote? And he was torn because there was tremendous loyalty to stay with the party. But he also understood that the Republican Party that was emerging then was not the Republican Party that he signed up for. And it certainly is not the Republican Party that he signed up for today. But he did go and he did vote for Barack. At least he told me he did, right? But the point is, for someone who was ready to put his life on the line for this country in the spirit of patriotism, who came back in the face of no agreement dealing with Jim Crow, racism, discrimination. And might I add, my father was in the transportation division. He had the ear of all the high-ranking officials when it came time to make a decision about desegregating the Army. He shared stories about how he was driving those people around. They would ask him. And these are the filler stories that really drive the events in our lives. And it was those conversations that made a difference in securing the desegregation of the military. So make no mistake, whether our voice is profound, prolific, and seen under a spotlight, or it's in the background, African Americans have been driving the spirit of freedom in this country because we have a vested interest and a deep, abiding belief in the promise of this country. So that's why people need to start really sharing those stories and communicating it to reactivate what's happening in your family and so that young people do understand that there is continuity and there is integrity and there is a belief and a rich tradition and legacy of voting in this country by African Americans. And we've contributed a lot. And you've been talking about that. I heard you earlier. So we all know the deep contributions that we have made and will continue to make. But now is the hour, and now is the time for us to take a stand, to stand up for what you believe in, and be the difference that will chart the course for this country going forward.
0: Wow. I enjoy that intro there. You really said a mouthful, and I really appreciate it. But to put us in context of where we are, so everyone, you're aware of what our two guests are, and we're working on this House bill around voter registration, and so we're going to take a small break. In the break, we're going to play a clip that sort of puts us in the frame of mind of the call to action and in context of why it is important to do what we're doing right now. Welcome to First Take a Daybreak. Thank you for tuning in this morning.
3: Once we get our numbers, we're going to begin to really lock and load on training, virtual training on how to organize. This is where we need everybody fully engaged. Because I'm telling you, they are targeting Black America. There's a bullseye on Black people in this country. They want to destroy the entire Black infrastructure of civil rights, economics, social justice, education, health, you name it, they want to destroy it. They spelled it all out in Project 2025. And so we want Brothers of Alpha to stand up. And hey, it's a challenge. That means that Kappas, Omegas, Sigmas, Iotas do the exact same thing. We want to see AKs, Deltas, Zetas, Sigma, Sigma, doing the same thing. Prince Hall Mason, we need y'all in the game. Jack and Jill, in the game. Lynx, in the game. We've got all this black infrastructure all across America, all these black organizations, and every single one of them needs to be involved in this because they are all impacted. If we're talking about economics, we need Black Economic Alliance. We need the Joint Center. We need the Executive Leadership Council. We need all a global black economic forum. All these black groups. We don't need y'all talking just to Wall Street. We need y'all talking to MLK Street. And so this is a call to arms that we are calling for, and this has to happen now. And so Bishop Barber and I are committed to this. And so, Alphas, we want y'all to step up. Send an email, roland@blackstarnetwork.com. Brothers have already been sending emails since I posted on social media this morning. And so send us that email, and we're going to begin, once we get our numbers, we're going to begin to really lock and load on training, virtual training, on how to organize. This is where we need everybody.
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0: Good morning, good morning, good morning. Thank you for tuning in to First Take of Daybreak. And today we're doing a small tilt away from direct services. And today we're beginning our efforts for the next 6 months around direct action. We will still cover services and bring important information that you need that are community-based. But given the recent Supreme Court decision, it came to my spirit that there is a necessity to call to arms. And of course, it would make sense then for me to reach out to Devorah Grable and Dr. Joanne Roberts, who are organizing around voter registration and voter education, and another to uplift that name of Reverend Jesse L. Jackson around, of course, Keep Hope Alive. And right now, I believe that hope is on a resuscitator, and we're going to definitely have to get out here and keep hope alive. So I'd like to have my two guests to come on and sort of give me, you know, what their thoughts are on what our next steps are and how can people reach you, starting with Dr. Joanne Roberts.
1: Our next step is to get House Bill 4339 passed. It is in the Senate now. Again, that bill requires all high schools in the state of Illinois to provide the opportunity for high school students to register to vote. It is the most critical time that we're living in now since the action of the Supreme Court. We must educate our children on the power of the vote because their vote matters. So many students have said to me, they don't give a blank about us, Dr. Roberts. They don't care. Yes, we do care, because your voting means more to you than it has ever meant before. And so we need this House Bill 4339 passed. Senator Peters and the Senate, House and the Senate is leading the path. We need you to call his office, 773-363-1996, and tell him to pass this bill now. It's the most powerful act he can do in terms of what has happened at the Supreme Court in terms of our civil rights. All of us have to fight. We need every black organization out here to bombast his office, telling him to pass this bill. My Divine Nine, I call them my sisters and brothers, they have stood strong with us. There are 43 organizations that currently support us and have stood strong with us. The Divine Nine is one of that many groups of organizations. We need you to mobilize and call Senator Peters to stand up, stand strong, and pass this bill. We need all of our community organizations that have stood with us, the Urban League, Rainbow Push, just to name a few. I cannot take the time to go through all of these organizations, but our Chicago Vote, the Women of League of Women Voters, they have all stood strong with us on this bill. We need the Senate to do what Speaker Welch did. He passed it through the House. He made that commitment, and we need now Peters and Harmon to do the same thing. Because if we don't educate our children and we leave them out, we're leaving generations on the table of uneducated kids and students. Don't know their power. Don't know the power of the vote that controls everything around their lives. Evidence shows that we walked in these schools to register these kids. They don't even know who their aldermen are. They don't even know their state reps. I'm serious. The kids don't know. We've got to break this wall of ignorance and empower our kids to stand strong, to vote, and have a decision, be a part of the decision-making, and as Speaker Welch said, have a seat at the table. They deserve this seat at the table. We've got brilliant kids, and the Pew Research shows that African-American kids, minority kids, they want to vote, but they don't know how to vote, they don't know when to vote, and they do not know how to do the mail-in ballot. You can read the research all day long that mirrors the need for us to take action and to educate our students. So we need you to call 773-363-1996 and ask Senator Peters to take this bill to the governor's office so that he can sign it and put it in effect, and it becomes law. And then the heavy lifting really begins, because we've got to get in the schools, and as Johnson told Dr. King, make them do it.
0: There we go. Devorah Grable, kindly, would you help us put this in context of Know Your Power? What are those next steps? How can they reach you? Inspire us. Bring it home.
1: Well, you know, I got a boatload of inspiration over this weekend for the May Day celebration, starting the Operation Push. And Dr. Roberts, you would have been extraordinarily proud of Commissioner Tara Stamps and the 700 young people that she brought over to the Rainbow Push Coalition to talk about civic engagement, voter registration, and their role and responsibility as emerging citizens. They are citizens now as young people, but as voting citizens. So from there, we went to the Union Park, where they have the workers. And they had migrant workers, they had veterans represented, just a plethora of people that showed up in support of everyone having the right to be fairly employed and to have an equitable opportunity to enjoy and acquire the promise of America. Then from there, I went over to the far north side, where you had the Moms for Democracy. They were chalking the walk. So they had young people writing out their expressions of what democracy and freedom mean. And at a very young age, I was talking to some young kids who were 6 years old, Dr. Roberts, 6 years old. They couldn't get it all together, but the conversations were being had. Their parents were engaging the conversation about what it means to vote, what our democracy means, what issues of race and racism are all about, and their role in eradicating that. One young lady really inspired me. She ran up to me and said, come and see what we did. Come and see what we did. They had drawn a chalk line going all the way around the park. And at each stop, it encouraged you to keep going forward. One stop said, history is watching, meaning everything that we are doing now will be reflected upon and impacting our generations to come. So know where you stand now and the example that you are showing now. You get all the way down there to the end, and I said, well, what is this? She said, I want everyone to be able to define for me, right here on this sidewalk, what freedom means. So she had a little circle of chalk where you could pick it up, and the young people were coming down and writing down what freedom means. These are the kinds of things that we need to be doing with young people, not only on the north side, on the south side, and on the west side. So I offer this word of inspiration also coming from the west side, my friend. From Donald Dew with Facilitative Systems Incorporated. And when he started telling me the story about how his mother, an avid civil rights worker, was the one who inspired him, a woman of mere means, you know, not making a big shout, but enough of a shout to make a difference. And those are the kinds of stories, again, that I'm underscoring, asking that people revisit and lift up and share. This is simple. It doesn't cost anything. And not only does it advance who we are as a people in this nation, but guess what else it does? It creates an opportunity for you to sit down and talk to your family. When was the last time that has happened, right? We have so become so far removed from those kinds of connections that there's no better time now than to shore it up, revisit, reunite, and reengage. So that is the invitation. And that's the same message that we've heard from Operation Push and from every corner, every stop that I made. We have to be vigilant in voting. And in order to vote, you must be registered to vote. You are not in the game of the democratic process unless you are registered to vote.
0: Now,
1: and keep in mind about the 90 million registered voters opted not to vote. We got to break that cycle. And that cycle will be broken through the stories that we share and the accountability that we hold others to in the process of knowing what it means to exercise your civic responsibility as a citizen of this great country.
0: There we go. And how do they reach you? By the way, your website. And we're going to have to come back and let it be known that my airwaves, our joint airwaves, are here for this organizing, for this education. And this is but one of many shows, segments that we would have. Today we spent a little more time than normal, but I felt it important that we get the word out and begin to lay the soundtrack, as my son would say, around, you know, this mix that we're putting together. It's important that people begin to understand. We're going to come back and do an education on Project 2025. Who's the author?
1: Yeah.
0: How is it involved? And how is it guiding the steps? And what are the steps they are attempting to unpillar in our community and why our community in particular is targeted. But I hear music in my ear, which means I do have a break coming up. I want to thank you both for being guests on my show this morning, First Take at Daybreak. I want to thank all of you who tuned in this morning to hear our message around voter registration activation. Keep hope alive. We'll be right back in just a moment.
2: This is a WCPT Civil Rights Snapshot. Earl Lloyd was the star of West Virginia State's basketball team, leading them to two championship games in 1948 and 1949. Due to Lloyd's success, he was drafted by the Washington Capitals in the ninth round. And October 31st, 1950, Lloyd became the first black player to play in the NBA. Joining an all-white team was intimidating, but my teammates were immediately welcoming, said Lloyd on the experience. However, some fans, even some commentators, were not so kind. One even using a racial slur during Lloyd's first game. Lloyd spent nine seasons playing in the NBA, ending his career at the Detroit Pistons in 1970. After playing, Lloyd stayed in Detroit, becoming a scout and then later an assistant coach of the Detroit Pistons before breaking the color barrier again, becoming the first black head coach in the NBA. Lloyd was inducted into the NBA Hall of Fame in 2003. Please stay vigilant about our civil rights. The fight is never over.
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0: good morning, good morning. I want to thank everyone for tuning in again, coming back to our second segment of First Take of Daybreak. And we're getting ready to have a conversation with Yashelle Yai Wilson. I believe I got that right. But she, of course, is going to help me out as soon as she come on the line. And she's dealing on the issue of around immigration. And more importantly, immigration involving the African continent, which is slightly different. And sometimes we lost in this period of enforcement of thinking that it is only immigrants are only coming from Mexico. And that's not true. There's many kinds of immigration, forms of immigration, and where people are coming from and why they come. And she's going to educate us on some of that and an important event she has coming up. Good morning. How you doing, Mrs. Wilson?
1: Good morning. Can you hear me?
0: Yes, I can.
1: All right. Well, thank you so much for having me. My name is Yashelle Yai Wilson. I work with United African Organization as a program manager, and our organization is both a service provider and an advocacy organization that focuses on helping individuals that, I mean, we really don't turn anyone away, but we do have a special focus on prioritizing Black immigrants because oftentimes those experiences are overlooked. So we support immigrants from, the Caribbean, from, like Afro-Latinos, as well as people from Africa as well, multiple countries. And we also focus on like the bigger systematic issues as well, in terms of, trying to prioritize pushing policies that are going to improve the lives of immigrants as a whole in Chicago, so that people have less barriers to when they come to the U.S. So we're actually having our annual event, which is the Chicago African Summit and Community Resource Fair, happening next Saturday from 9 a.m. to 2 p.m. at Dawson Technical Institute. That's, one of the Kennedy King campuses on 3901 South State, Chicago, Illinois. And this is going to be a slightly unique one, as we wanted to shake it up a little bit and have an event that really is going to be an impactful one that challenges people to have an experience that gives them like the scope of what it's really like to step into the lives and the realities of immigrants that are coming to the U.S. And we're going to do that through an immersive experience that will encourage people to, participate in real life scenarios, act out different types of things where, each person will have characters that are assigned to them. They'll be challenged to make decisions under, just general real life constraints, whether it be, dealing with issues with employment, housing, the immigration system, childcare, things that are already part of our everyday life that people typically have challenges with. But now you have the additional burden of potentially having, issues with your immigration status or, having to find funds when you don't have it. In addition to that, we'll close out the day with, having small and large group discussions to connect with other like-minded individuals. We'll explore ways to better support one another as community. And then, break bread. There's no Black function that doesn't include food. So we'll be having some of our cultural foods, enjoying some live entertainment as well from local poets and dancers. And then generally, we always see this as an opportunity to connect and build on something even bigger. So the hope is that the connections that are there don't just stay there, that they actually, surpass the event.
0: So I'm not sure if you're able to speak to this, but given your event, your annual event, which is on May the 9th, is going to be at the Dawson Skills Center, 3901 South State. and you indicated it involves African continent around immigration. And so what percentage would you consider the African continent part of the immigration component, and what are some of those components on a high level? Because I understand you're not an expert on immigration, but just based on your experiences.
1: Yeah, I mean, I can't necessarily speak to the percentage of as a whole, but what I will say is that a large percentage of African immigrants, for example, that come to the U.S. are coming from, you know, whether it be like family-based petitions or coming here as refugees, asylum seekers, and those are all different experiences that people come in with. So, you know, I think oftentimes, for example, even in like the detention system, although some of our, you know, like we are a less percentage of people that are in the detention centers, we actually end up having like, you know, compounded negative experiences in the detention center, as well as larger rates of deportation because of being both Black and immigrant. So, you know, I will point to that, but we definitely, you know, if folks are interested in learning more about like specific data points, we have a report on Africans in Illinois on our website. They can be found at uniteafricans.org.
0: UniteAfricans.org?
1: Yes.
0: How long has your organization been in existence, and how long has it had this annual event?
1: So we've been in existence for over 25 years officially. And you know how oftentimes with certain organizations, you know, it's a grassroots movement. So we started as a coalition of individuals that were just concerned citizens, folks that came from all over Africa that, you know, happened to settle in Illinois and were interested in helping improve their communities. And then also, you know, wanted to make sure that there was some type of blueprint of how to navigate life in the U.S. Because it's definitely something that can be challenging, especially if you're coming here as a student or, you know, having, you know, coming here with any types of family connections. And the event that, you know, the Chicago African Summit and Resource Fair actually is coming up on our 10th year. And it was really, you know, kicked off to challenge us being able to have some type of, not just for Chicago, but like the Midwest as a whole, for us to be able to, you know, connect with like-minded individuals, for us to build solidarity with people, you know, across communities, for us to share our experiences and really like have critical discussions as well. And then just, you know, for us to build community and really come out of it empowered. Every year we've actually tried to challenge ourselves to have different themes. And this year, the reason why we decided on an immersive experience is to, it was really inspired by the theater of oppression, essentially, to kind of have a different type of experience and activity that is really going to sit with people and challenge them to understand the different types of, you know, the barriers that we have, but in a, you know, in a more creative way. As I know sometimes, you know, people have different ways of like learning.
0: Absolutely. And how is your interconnectedness with other Black organizations, and how are you working to continue that Pan-Africanist theme, I guess, was sort of is underlining in this, in order to make sure to educate those who are here about those who are immigrating from the motherland, because there could be some false images or understanding around that process.
1: Yeah, absolutely. I mean, one thing I'll say is that, you know, the Black American community and organizations that service Black Americans have reached out to us a lot in terms of building solidarity as, and we've done the same. Like, it's always been something that's very important to us, as an organization that services Africans, and is one of the only ones to actually be on the South Side of Chicago. We've been very intentional about maintaining a location on the South Side of Chicago, to build that intentional, connection point. And we do it in, various ways. I would say, honestly, the post-COVID was probably like, when we were really able to, like, you know, build more intentionally and have more of those discussions around how to, draw those connections of what it's like to, you know, obviously at the end of the day, when we come to the U.S., we are, building on the legacy of, Black Americans in the U.S. and we are, facing similar challenges. So that's part of the reason why, you know, it's important for us to, like, highlight, those, you know, interconnectedness more so.
0: Very good. Would you make sure to give them your website as we begin to close out this segment so they can make sure how they can get connected with your group and, again, announce where the event is?
1: Yes, absolutely. So our you can find us at Unite Africans on all platforms, including our website, which is uniteafricans.org. The event that we'll be having is going to be at Dawson Tech. That's 3901 South State. And it's going to be from 9 a.m. to 2 p.m., but we highly encourage people attend early, as we'll be having both breakfast and lunch, but we also will be having that immersive experience in the earlier half of the day. So we really want to make sure that people show up to that piece.
0: Absolutely.
1: And then, as I mentioned, the website is the platform where we can find more information and data for folks that are really interested in how to get involved in our advocacy efforts, how to get involved in upcoming events, and then also how to build partnerships if that's something that they're interested in.
0: All right. I want to thank you for being a guest this morning. And to my surprise, I did not hear your other guests that were, I understand you're a proud mother of several very young ones.
1: Yes.
0: And we are kid friendly, so we're happy if they're in the background or not, just to let you know. And now we're going to, yes, ma'am. So thank you very much for being a guest. I'm going to make a quite tilt. I meant to do a little earlier, but we're going to have the king of spoken word, Black Ice, who's getting ready to come on and give us a few words of wisdom. And as he close out and tells us about what he's doing, and then close out with some positive words of expression.
2: Peace and blessings, family. How are you this morning?
0: Wonderful. Thank you for being on. I'm not going to talk long because you got 3 minutes to lay it all out, sir.
2: All right. So we know what just happened with this Voters' Rights Act. So let's just talk about this knee that's been on our necks for some time now. I can't breathe. Get your knee off my neck. 400 years of disrespect and equality, and it's bothering me, but they're not listening. The only time they seem to pay attention is when we're out there looting or breaking something. But they're too blind to see that this is live on TV, unscrum with the line, straighten the antenna. Let's go back to 1619 Virginia, America. This is where we stepped off the slave ships and stepped on the auction block. Sold to the highest bidder like livestock since that moment. We've been playing on two separate fields to two different clocks, and you got the nerve to use your stopwatch. How am I ever going to catch up to you when you've had a 400-year head start? Back then, you made it unlawful for me to breathe. But now, you're trying to make it unlawful for me to breathe. Get your knee off my neck. I can't breathe. Then in 1863, we thought that we were free. But Galveston, Texas denied our freedom for two more years. This is why we celebrate Juneteenth, our Independence Day. But let's fast forward to May 31st, 1921. A mob of men with guns and white sheets burned down over 21 square blocks of businesses and over 500. Man, that's why we call it Black Wall Street. And you wonder why. The unemployment in my community is so high. It's because of that knee. Get your knee off my neck. I can't breathe. And all those listeners out there, at first take, at daybreak, I want you to know that this is real. And in 2026, they just gutted the Voters' Rights Act. And now we have to act, y'all, because this is real. Black Ice. Ooh.
0: tuning in and tuning out. I want to thank you all for tuning in to First Take a Day Break, where you will always get the real truth.

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1: I worked all day updating my office on what's going on with ICE agents. These are animals. There's video of them tasing a man who was already zip-tied in a vehicle, and they tased him because what? They didn't like the way he was behaving. He was already zip-tied, not to mention a one-year-old who was exposed to tear gas as her parents were running errands, as they were also, by the way, chasing down an 11-year-old girl. I'm not going to say I'm sorry for calling them animals who won't even share their badge numbers, their names, or their faces with us. Spare me the, oh, for their protection, as though there aren't judges, police officers, FBI, all the different areas of law enforcement and our justice system who do put themselves on the line. We've had judges whose families have been killed in their homes. So you're telling me that an ICE agent is feeling a little bit, are they feeling vulnerable?
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4: NBC News Radio, I'm Rob Martier. President Trump is indicating the United States may order more troop movements after pulling 5,000 soldiers out of Germany. Trump was asked by reporters today why the Pentagon is planning the withdrawal.
5: We're going to cut way down, and we're cutting a lot further than 5,000.
4: Pentagon officials say the pullout from Germany comes after President Trump was angered by the German chancellor criticizing the war with Iran and comparing it to previous conflicts in Afghanistan and Iraq. Golden Tempo is the winner of the 152nd Kentucky Derby. Winning trainer Cherie DeVoe says it's a special moment, and success comes from staying determined through challenges.
6: No matter what, how big the dream seems, you can do it.
4: DeVoe is the first female trainer to win the Derby. Renegade and Ocelli finished in second and third place at Churchill Downs. This marked jockey Jose Ortiz's first Kentucky Derby win. The Preakness Stakes, the next in the Triple Crown, will take place May 16th. Spirit Airlines is pulling the plug on operations impacting thousands of employees and travelers. The discount carrier announced early today it's canceling all flights and going out of business after failing to reach a deal for a government bailout. Spirit said in a statement that passengers who booked flights with credit or debit cards will automatically get refunds. American Airlines and Delta are among the major carriers offering reduced fares and other support for Spirit customers. Meta is threatening to cut access to its social media platforms in New Mexico. The threat is a response to the state's legal effort to force changes to child safety protocols on its platforms. Meta and the state of New Mexico are expected to proceed to the second stage of their trial next week. A jury recently issued a $375 million award to the state after finding the company misled consumers about the safety of its platforms. The next phase of the trial will focus on what actions Meta must take to address those issues. Rob Martier, NBC News Radio.
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2: Good morning, folks. Welcome to the Lightning Strike. We got our full team over here today on WCPT 820 AM. And we got Reed Bible joining us from Henderson, Nevada. Good morning, Reed.
3: Morning.
2: We got Chris Hilbert joining us from Euless, Texas. Good morning, Chris.
4: Good morning.
2: And we got Mike Patino joining us from Chicago. Good morning, Mike.
5: Good morning.
2: And we got Dr. Sheila White, the producer, director, writer, back on the team after completing a movie in Joliet. Good morning, Sheila.
6: Good morning, Chicago and the world. Good morning.
2: Okay, and we have Brennan Bond also with us. Good morning, Brennan.
7: Good morning.
5: Morning, Brennan.
2: Okay, so let's get started, folks. A couple of days back was May Day, right? It's not a holiday, not a hashtag. It was more of a warning shot because the American worker didn't get the dignity that they were supposed to have, right? They had to fight for it. And now what's happening in our country is the fighting continues, and we are still not where we need to be. They did not get the dignity handed to them, folks. They took it. In 1886, going back all the way, if you remember what happened in 1886, if you don't, let me remind you, okay? In 1886, something happened in Chicago. And you have to understand history and make sure that we don't repeat history over here with our current president and the current administration that is there in Washington. So in 1886, workers didn't politely request the 8-hour day. They shut the system down until the system listened. That's not history. That's a blueprint. So every benefit you enjoy today, weekends, overtime, safety standards, came from confrontation, folks, not cooperation. And we need to let that sink in. Because somewhere along the way, we were sold a different story. That if corporations win, workers win. That if the market grows, prosperity trickles down. Well, the market grew. Corporate profits exploded. And the worker? Still waiting. Just look at what happened with Spirit Airlines yesterday. 15,000 people were let go. Because of what? Corporate greed or corporate mismanagement? There was a vice president of Spirit Airline on Facebook that he put up a post saying, I had a salary of $250,000 and I had corporate perks and privileges all gone. Just think about it. That's not an economic model. That's a rigged game. Productivity goes up. Wages stay flat. CEOs cash out. Workers cash checks that don't stretch or that are rubber checks. And now, just as families are barely holding the line, here comes the next hit. War. The escalating conflict with Iran is not just some abstract foreign policy debate, folks. It's showing up at the gas pump, at the grocery store, on your utility bill. And then we have, I don't want to use, five-letter words, but it starts with an I and ends with a T, as our Secretary of Defense, who managed to just rename it the Department of War before all this mess started. So war started, which is not a war, according to the president. Oil spikes, prices follow, paychecks don't. That is the math. one disruption in the global oil artery, and suddenly working families are subsidizing geopolitical decisions they had no say in. Think about that. You don't you don't vote on war strategy. You don't sit in those rooms, but you pay the bill every single time. And when flawed policy meets global instability, guess who absorbs the shock? Not the hedge funds, not the defense contractors, the worker, always the worker, which brings us back to May Day, which was celebrated 2 days back. Because this is where labor has a choice, folks. You can either stay comfortable, stay reactive, stay behind the curve, or remember who you are. Labor is not a special interest. Labor is the national interest. Without labor, nothing moves. No goods, no services, no economy. You're not a line item on a spreadsheet. You are the engine. We are the engine. So act like it. When inflation rises, don't ask for relief. Demand protection. When policy fails, don't adjust. Organize. When the economy shifts, don't adapt quietly. Shape it loudly. Because here's the truth no one wants to say out loud, folks. If labor doesn't fight for the worker, no one will. Not politicians chasing headlines, not corporations choosing margins. No one. And history is very clear about what happens next. When workers stand alone, they get squeezed. When workers stand together, they set the terms. So this May Day, I did not celebrate, folks. Remember that everything you have was fought for. Remember that everything you're losing can be taken back. And remember this, power doesn't disappear, it shifts. The only question is, who's holding it now? And this is what we try to do on the lightning strike. We take the power back. And on that note, let me bring in the rest of the team. Good morning, team.
3: Good morning.
4: Good morning.
5: Morning. Okay.
2: So any comments on my rant this morning?
4: Well said. Perfect. Yeah. Excellent. It should be published and leafleted and thrown from the helicopters as they fly okay. over all the major cities. So super kudos, Mohammed. So well done. Thank you.
2: Chris, and that is, people don't realize it. Man, we have the power.
4: We have the power. We just
2: they don't. Okay. They act like they have all the power. And then, we have people like Jared Kushner. Who the heck is Jared Kushner?
4: Right.
2: What is his official title? Did anyone elect him? This guy has set up a consulting company or whatever hedge fund, whatever affinity partners. 99% of that is funded by the Saudis.
4: Right.
2: And UAE. And you have him negotiating to end the war in Iran while the Saudi prince is telling him quietly, no, I need to keep that war going. Something is wrong, folks. Something is wrong. I'd also like to welcome our guest today. We do have someone joining us, Chris. Let's see who our guest is, Andrew Herrera. Good morning, Andrew.
8: Good morning, guys.
2: Well, thank you so much for joining us. And I think let's dive right into why you are here. Mike, take it.
5: Good morning. It's so important what you're doing, the work you're doing with HB 2723. Can you just tell us just a little bit about yourself and how you got involved with this and what you hope to accomplish?
8: Yeah, absolutely. So HB 2723 is the Illinois Human Rights Advocacy Protection Act, and it would repeal the anti-BDS law that passed in Illinois in 2015. And I can explain that a little bit more, but and the way I got involved in this is I've been working as a grassroots activist in Chicago since about 2014, and in various capacities, and then just a few years ago was fortunate enough to be able to make it during the pandemic. I got furloughed, which is the best thing that ever happened to me, because I left the corporate job and I went over to I decided to to take a gamble and try to go full time on activist work. And so since then, I've been able to, do some work, some policy work, communications work in the advocacy realm. And that led to the opportunity to work with the Illinois Coalition for Human Rights and the Justice Coalition on putting together and running the Illinois Human Rights Advocacy Protection Act. And so that's something that we've been working on since last January.
5: Excellent. Excellent. Currently we're in the process of getting this bill passed. There's a process called the witness slip. Could you explain that a little bit to people that might not understand what witness slips are?
8: Yeah, so every time a bill goes for any kind of hearing, there's the opportunity to submit witness slips. And so, you know, in the olden days, they used to be physical slips of paper that you would use to go basically sign up to testify in the hearing. In the modern era, you've got digital witness slips. And so you can either, basically any member of the public can slip to show their opposition or support to a policy. They can do a written slip, so they can actually submit a testimony, a written testimony, or they can do oral testimony, which means that, you know, there'll be a few folks that actually testify in person. And so that becomes, on most bills, you'll see, 10, 20, 30 witness slips. And this bill, we saw, I believe it was north of 11,000 witness slips in support. And 8,000 against. So, it's something that, it's very typical on this issue that we've seen extremely organized opposition. Now, and also there's a bit of, you're really only supposed to submit a witness slip if you're from the state. The other side casts a pretty expansive net. We're seeing folks slipping from LA and from all over. So I think it's really indicative of the level of support and public interest in this policy and this policy question. That we saw so much engagement. And the thing that I would say is that on this issue in particular, like, most people don't know what BDS is the boycott, divest, and sanction movement. And this is a very wonky issue. It's a very complicated thing to understand. And so the fact that so many people are engaging with it, I think is really, it's a turning of the page that more people are aware of this issue, the importance of this issue, and are out there to engage on it.
2: So, Andrew, we have got Dan Biss would be joining us in the second hour. And if you want to stay back and ask him a couple of questions, feel free to stay on the rest of the show. Very important. Why are we doing this? What is in it for us as a country, not just as a state?
8: Sorry, can you clarify what this is?
2: Well, the anti-BDS thing that, the bill that we are discussing right now.
8: Yeah. So the complicated thing about talking about this bill is the double negative. We're doing an anti-BDS repeal, right? So just to be clear, there's this thing. So just quickly for your listeners, Boycott, Divest, and Sanction is a nonviolent protest movement that started, I think, in 2004. And it was modeled after the successful protest movement against South African apartheid, which started in 1959. And it was a way for the world to show and communicate to the leaders of South Africa that, the situation over there was not tolerable, right? And so people were choosing to refuse to do business with South African companies. And so similarly, with the Israeli occupation of the West Bank and Gaza and just the treatment of the Palestinians and the apartheid conditions, which is, of course, since then devolved into genocidal conditions. This has been a way for people to exert pressure on companies to say, hey, if you do business in the occupied territories, we don't want to do business with you. And that movement scored some pretty substantial victories. There are some large companies that started to listen because they were seeing the business exposure to bad publicity, basically from doing business in these places where these horrible things are being done to people, as outweighing any potential business benefits. And so it is kind of a neutral business decision that was and that's the entire purpose of the Montgomery bus boycott, the boycotts in South Africa. Like, it's a very rich tradition. The Boston Tea Party was a boycott, so all of these kinds of things is a very rich American tradition. And so in 2014, the Israeli government set up a new foreign ministry that was explicitly dedicated to passing anti-BDS policies at the state level. And the reason it's so, they did this across the world, but they really focused on the United States as the major consumer market in the world, right? So we have, our consumers have more leverage than any other consumers in the world. And so they decided, they had been trying to do this at the federal level, and it kept getting, kind of dismissed as like obviously unconstitutional and un-American. And so it was something that, that, you know, wasn't even being considered. And unfortunately, Illinois became the test case where they were able to actually pass an anti-BDS policy in 2015 after Bibi Netanyahu put in, $24-25 million into this campaign, which is incredible. If you just think about it, just stop there. The fact that a foreign government publicly, right? This is not a secret thing. They publicly announced that they're going to invest $25 million in affecting state level policy in the United States. Like that by itself should automatically lead everyone to automatically oppose this thing. And there's no way that should be allowed.
2: Well, thank you so much for explaining that, Andrew. Yeah, a lot of people don't understand this. That's why I had you go a little bit deeper into this. Folks, that is Andrew Herrera with the Herrera Consultants joining us. I guess if you have any questions for Andrew or on this topic, feel free to call in. The number to call in. Mike, do you remember the number?
5: No.
2: Oh, come on, Mike. Okay, 773-774-8585 is the new number. You can also text us or call us on the old number, 773-763-9278 or WCPT. You're tuned into the Lightning Strike. We come every Sunday morning from 8 to 10 on WCPT. And worldwide on heartlandsignal.com, you're able to listen to us on the internet. And then you can go back to our website later on, TLS Chicago or TLSradio.com. And check out all the shows and on our YouTube channel. You can go from there. So, Andrew, thank you so much for explaining this. I do remember that Dan Biss initially supported that thing, and now that Dan is the how do I say it? I mean, he won the primaries in the 9th district, and he has publicly avowed that he was wrong the first time around. So that is a good thing. We need to, you know, hold our elected representatives accountable, and we need to keep their feet to the fire. Every 2 years they come back, they ask for our vote. We need to find out who is actually their paymasters, right?
5: Absolutely.
2: Okay, let's see if Chris or Reed or Dr. White have any questions for you. We got about 3 minutes to finish off this segment.
6: I just think this is a very important conversation that needs to stay up front. More people need to be aware of this issue because human rights and things that are affecting not only just people in America, but just around the world, not only just within our state. I think we just need to keep our hand on the pulse of this situation. And like Muhammad said, keep our elected officials accountable. You can't backtrack. You know what you stand for in the beginning, and you shouldn't just switch tracks just because. It shouldn't be that easy. We should hold people accountable. So thank you so much, Andrew, for bringing this to light for us today.
2: Well, let's see. Reed has raised his hand. Reed, go ahead.
3: Andrew, thank you for being on the show this morning. What you're doing is fantastic work, a true patriotic type of thing to do. And I would like to get a feel from you as to what you're sensing from the state legislature as to who is in favor of the Human Rights Advocacy Protection Act and who seems to be against it. Are you seeing, is there a bipartisan support brewing, or is it just one party as opposed to another?
8: It certainly has not been bipartisan. The only folks who have jumped on are Democrats, although there has been some interest from Republicans, and I think a growing interest. And it's something that, you know, this is an issue where you can bring up a lot of polling, and all the polling is moving in the direction of, hey, you know, your base is moving here. You should move in this direction before you look like you're the laggard. And I think from a partisan or from a Democratic perspective, there is, I'd say there's a growing constituency, particularly in the House, that are moving toward this. I think there's a lot of understanding from other folks who've been engaged in civil rights issues of the importance of this. And then also a lot of moderates are concerned about, and I'll say really quickly, and I know we're running out of time, But the really important thing to know about this is that in 2015, the law that they passed is so bad that it created a pension review board, which basically has the power to force the pensions, the five major pensions in Illinois, to divest from any funds that they say, violated this law. But they're the ones who are able to decide that. And the law actually creates a carve out for fiduciary responsibility, which means that they don't have to act with regard to the health of the pension overall. So they could cause unlimited damage to the pensions under this law. And in fact, would be mandated to do so under the law. And then the four political appointees are all extremely Zionist appointees, some of whom were said, the four emails were FOIA'd. That showed that they were saying that the point of this law was not to attack or confront anti-Semitism. The point of this law was to basically reaffirm Israeli sovereignty over Judea and Samaria, aka all of the occupied territories. And so,
2: well, Mike has got his hand raised up, and we'll finish off with Mike's question. Go ahead, Mike.
5: Yes, I was wondering if you knew. My understanding is there's only like 34. State Democratic Party state reps that have signed on to this bill so far. I think there's like 68 or something in the state. That's not even half. Do you know what the number is now?
8: So it's actually less than that. I believe it's about 22, and we have like 13 in the Senate. So over between the both chambers, we've got about 34, 35. What I will say is that co-sponsorship is not always indicative of support. So I think our support is much closer to half. You need 60 votes to pass something in the House, and we've got 78 Democratic members. I'd say that I believe that if this vote were called on the floor today, it would pass, because I just don't think there's enough people that are going to want to be on the record opposing this. Mm-hmm. And what I will say, too, is that even the people who supported this, who passed it, and who are still in the Assembly – almost all of them that I've spoken to have said that this is a bad policy. Everyone recognizes this is a bad policy. Everyone recognizes it was a mistake to have passed this in 2015. But when you've got somebody like Michael Sachs making phone calls to any member on the floor who supports it, there's an incredible amount of pressure being put on anybody who is actually opposing this. They're supporting our bill.
5: All right. Thank you very much. Thanks.
2: So, Andrew, one quick question before I let you go. I do remember hearing something about Michael Frerichs, our state treasurer, putting some money into the Israeli bonds or something like that. Do you have any recollection of that?
8: Well, it's quite a hefty last question. What I will say quickly is that, so these are two different issues. The treasurer has been under a lot of pressure for buying what we call Israeli war bonds or these foreign bonds. So, they're basically direct transfers of capital to the Israeli government. And his argument in defense is saying, well, I have a fiduciary responsibility to get the greatest return possible. I am blind to all the considerations. So obviously we disagree with that in terms of his assessment there and the values-based investing. But what's important here is that the treasurer is saying this about fiduciary responsibility. And that same argument, if we were to carry over, would mandate that the legislature repeal the 2015 law, because it actually carves out fiduciary responsibility. And so the folks don't even have to act with that in mind. And so they're doing irresponsible things, in forcing the pension to punish companies that are doing the moral thing.
2: Awesome. Thank you so much, folks. That is Andrew Herrera with Herrera Consulting. What other kind of work do you do, Andrew, before I let you go? 30 seconds. Pitch your company.
8: So it's Herrera Strategy, and we do work with a lot of labor partners. So we do a lot of work advocating for low-wage non-union workers, folks who are not part of a union yet, and also pro-immigration work, which really chimes with that as well. So we were very active during Midway Blitz, doing a lot of communications work with our partners at the Resurrection Project and a few others, just to make sure that folks knew their rights. And we continue that work, as unfortunately that situation remains ongoing.
2: And that would be Herrera.com, or what's your website? How do people find you?
8: Herrera, H-E-R-R-E-R-A, strategy.com.
2: HerreraStrategy.com, folks. Andrew Herrera with the Herrera Strategies with us this morning, discussing what's happening in our country and in our state. Thank you so much, Andrew. And if you want to stay on and be a fly on the wall when Dan Biss comes in, feel free to jump back in if you want to at the 9 o'clock hour, or you can stay on right now. So let's come back to what we were going to be talking about today. So we have Jesse Rojo would be joining us shortly. We are expecting Jesse to jump in with a very important topic. And this is the early intervention that we are looking at, and the funding for that, which the state is cutting. There's a funding lag of, I believe, $124, $164 million or something. And we are dragging our feet on this, folks. Let's look at it. We are spending, what, $2 billion plus a day on a war that no one wants in the country or in the world, for that matter. And we don't have enough money in our country, in our state, to pay for basic essentials for us, the citizens. Reed, I want your take on this, because when Pete Hegseth was called in into the, you know, in front of the House and the Senate, did you see this guy dancing around giving answers? No answers.
3: Yeah, it was belligerent. And it was his job to answer the questions of our duly elected representatives. We want to know the answers to these questions. I don't want impertinent responses to a question from, say, a Ro Khanna when he asks, what is this costing the American people? And he says that, well, what does it cost to not keep them from having a nuclear weapon? That's rhetoric. I don't want to hear his rhetoric. I want to hear the actual costs of this. And this kind of money, imagine just one day's worth of expenses carrying out this war, if that were put into the early intervention programs in Illinois, it could probably pay for early intervention in pretty much all 50 states. So it's just as far as a morality document, if you look at our budget, and I think it is, it just really speaks poorly of our priorities.
2: One of the things that I am unable to understand, why are we not fighting back against it? I mean, I say we, our elected representatives, what is keeping them from just falling over like nine pins anytime that Trump comes in with his bowling ball?
3: Yeah. I really hope that there's going to be a major turnover in the Congress come November. They'll take office in January if that happens. And then I think we're going to start seeing some impeachment proceedings underway, and well-deserved ones on the part of about four or five different members of the cabinet, including Robert F. Kennedy, the Secretary of Commerce, and the Secretary of Defense. I'm going to call the Department of Defense because that's what it is. We're not supposed to be a country dedicated to warfare. I'm not going to call it the Department of War.
2: Yeah, I don't think anyone should. You know, John Thune and all of those people, they should be dragged in and asked questions once the administration hopefully changes. And my thing again with all these hearings, Reed, are we gaining anything? Is anything coming out tangible, things that all of this hearings in Congress and the Senate? It looks more like theater to me.
3: Well, yeah. I think there is some benefit to it, Mohammed, in that just like what happened in Hungary a couple of weeks ago, the opposition party there focused on, the media focused on, the corruption. They kept saying it, corruption, corruption, corruption. And this is what it's costing you. They're putting their hands in your pockets to pay off all these oligarchs that they've got, these contractors and so on. And so if the Democrats, since they don't have that much power right now, keep the focus on, and hopefully the media, on the corruption, eventually it's going to bring a change come November.
2: I was hoping for Jesse to join us. He hasn't joined us so far. Let's continue the conversation. And folks, if you want to join in, have your say, feel free to call in 773-774-8585 or 773-763-9278 are the numbers to reach us. This is the Lightning Strike. We come every Sunday morning from 8 to 10 on WCPT. And I'm so glad that we have a station and a medium that we can talk about these things. And let me bring Jesse in, and Jesse will be joining us shortly. He's tuning in at the moment. Good morning, Jesse. let's see.
9: Hopefully.
2: Hey, good morning. How are you?
9: There we go. I'm well. I think I was in the wrong waiting room for a second there. But hey, here we are. Thank everybody for having me. How's everyone doing?
2: Okay. I was like, okay, you were supposed to join a little bit before. I wonder what happened. But
9: I left you waiting. Very ironic considering we're talking about early intervention, a program where too many families are waiting for it. So look at that. The irony already clear.
2: So Jesse, real quick, if you could introduce yourself in 15 seconds to our panel over here and our listeners worldwide.
9: Of course. Well, my name is Jesse Rojo. I'm a policy advocate, and among many jobs I do, I'm proudly the Field Family and Community Engagement Lead for Raising Illinois, the largest advocacy coalition we have in the state of Illinois focused on early childhood issues, everything from home visiting and perinatal support to economic security and early intervention, which we'll focus on today. Essentially, the hope of the coalition is to bring families and providers together, having them at the center of this work so that we can actually live up to the promise from Governor Pritzker 5 or 6 years ago, making this the best state to raise a young child.
2: Well, Bessie, I think we got your guest also who joined us just now. And if you can introduce her, and then we'll continue the conversation. There's a lot of things, very important topics that we have to cover today, folks. So stay with us. If you could introduce your guest, please.
9: Of course, Mohammed. So now I'm very happy to introduce our speaker, Gaye. She is a coworker of mine who actually has a story with early intervention. Like I said, the goal of Raising Illinois is to put parents and providers at the center because this is a radical idea. Those who are living the system, those who are seeing how broken the system are the ones who can fix it. So speaking of somebody who understands what changes we need, Gaye, you want to introduce yourself and maybe share your early intervention story?
10: Of course. Thank you so much. Thank you, Jesse. And thank you so much for having me, Mohammed, and everybody else. Like Jesse said, my name is Gaye Durdu, and I'm a first-time mom to a twinless twin preemie who has been in early intervention for 7 months now. I was fortunate enough not to experience any delays because we applied for early intervention before my baby left the neonatal intensive care unit, the NICU, and services started right after a one-month cuddle break for us when he came home. And beginning that early with my micro preemie made an enormous difference to our family. We began physical therapy in September of 2025 and recently added occupational therapy after his six-month adjusted evaluation. And the impact has been truly life-changing for me and my family and my kid. What stands out the most is how critical it is not to delay early intervention, because in the beginning, our focus was on survival, not on milestones. And with the gap between his adjusted age and chronological age and the significant early health concerns, it would have been so easy for us to forget about the development and it fall behind unnoticed. And starting services that early ensured that we had a professional guiding us and reminding us what to look for, helping us on track. And that support has been essential, especially given, especially when thinking about daycare readiness and navigating that uncertainty coming from the hospital and then at home alone with your baby. And without early access to early intervention, I believe we would have felt lost and reactive instead of confident and proactive. So early intervention didn't just support my child's development. It stabilized and empowered our entire family. So we must make sure every child and family that needs early intervention like we did is able to access these supports.
2: Thank you, Gaye. Jesse, you described this in our conversation before the show last week as a quiet crisis. But when thousands of infants are missing critical development windows, why isn't this being treated as a statewide emergency?
9: No, I mean, we honestly just heard a beautiful statement not too long ago on this radio. Our budget reflects our morals, right? It reflects our values. Well, guess what? Our values are reflected by underinvesting in early childhood. But what's even worse is that it's not just that we are underinvesting in it. We're not paying attention to it. Early childhood is literally the most important time of a child's, of a person's life. The first 3 years is something like 80% of brain development. And yet most people are not aware of early intervention. Most people aren't aware of how valuable early childhood education is. And that's reflected on our politicians not being aware of it either. And again, that's really what we hope to do with our Babies Can't Wait campaign, which you can find out more about at raiseillinois.org. Essentially, we're hoping to collect stories just like Gaye's so that we can share it with people, because what we've seen is that while the world is on fire, there's actually some capacity to bring people together around early intervention. Genuinely, as somebody who has worked in Springfield, has worked in DC, has worked across the aisle, I have noticed something truly beautiful when I talk to people about early intervention. No one really opposes it. They simply just don't know about it. So it's really, you know, the hope of Raising Noise to bring people like Gaia down to Springfield on what is it, May 13th, I think, for our Early Childhood Advocacy Day, where we're actually going to have filled out postcards that we'll share with politicians and legislators and be like, hey, this is a story of somebody who needs this program and is not getting it. Or this is a story of somebody like Gaia who received this program and it fundamentally changed her life and her child's life for the better. And by sharing those stories, we are really able to build those relationships. And I believe, or at least I pray, that down the line, that will allow us to have more attention on this issue and therefore more actual investment, which again, will reflect.
2: So, Jesse, my understanding is the law guarantees early intervention services. Yet families are waiting weeks or even months. At what point does this become a failure of compliance and not just capacity?
9: I mean, no, right now we have over 3,000 families waiting for this program. Whether it's compliance, whether it's investment, whatever it is, I think it's clear that we must do better, period. But yes, Mohammed, you are 100% correct. Like literally, this is one of the few, I think maybe the only legally entitlement that we have. You as a parent must receive services within 30 days of being given a referral. Unfortunately, though, that's simply not happening. Again, over 3,000 children right now are waiting for this service. That is more than twice the amount of children who are waiting since 2022. And that's both because we have more children needing it, because more families are aware of it, but also, as we are seeing so often, we have less providers because we're recruiting less. And unfortunately, we're retaining less because we're simply underinvesting the program and leaving these providers doing this work simply out of the passion that they hold. They're not making enough money. I mean, very often they're losing money and it's just not fair.
2: So why has the system been allowed to underpay the very professionals it depends on, Jesse? We are spending $2 billion plus a day on a war. Where are our priorities, man, in this country now?
9: No, of course. And Guy, don't you hesitate to bring in your voice either, all right? You share anything you want to say, but
2: yep.
9: I'll take a first stab at the question. And really, I think the fact that we don't have our priorities aligned here, the fact that we have people publicly saying, and this is good, we have people publicly saying that we want to make Illinois the best state to raise a young child. That's step one. That's a good first step. But now we have to actually back that up with financial investment. And I understand that's not easy. Like genuinely, guys, it's so easy for me to say we need $168 million for early intervention. We need $40 million right now for early intervention. It's easy to say that. It's not exactly an easy thing to do considering how difficult our economy is. Maybe, you know, wink, wink, because of how we're spending money elsewhere. Maybe a radical idea. Let's spend money at home. Let's invest in our families and let's invest in our children specifically because these babies simply can't wait.
10: Yeah. And I would just add from a parent perspective, it feels urgent every single day. If I was the one making the decisions, I would invest whatever money we needed. Because when you're living in it, there's nothing quiet about it. You're just watching your child try to catch up during the most critical window of their life. And you know that time matters. And I think part of why it's not treated like an emergency is because of these delays happening behind closed doors, in homes and in doctor's offices, and not in ways that are always visible and not to people who are always visible, to politicians and people in power who can make the decisions. But for families like mine, the stakes are immediate and real, and the cost of waiting is something we carry every day. So it honestly is an emergency for everybody on an individual level, which it's something indescribable.
2: Let's talk about accountability. Who is responsible for the fact that delays have nearly doubled since 2022?
9: I would say elected officials.
2: And name names. Feel free to name names as long as you've got the facts to back it up, okay?
9: Lightning strike. You make me live up to that name for your radio show now. I like it. I'm not a divisive man, so I'll name one big thing instead. The elected officials not being aware of what our communities need. Genuinely, I'm not trying to start any fights here. I'm not trying to say this person hates babies, because that's what I literally mean here, guys. Nobody actually, most people don't actually hate babies, right? Genuinely, when I go to Springfield, when we bring the voice of Gaia down to Springfield on May 13th, Early Childhood Advocacy Day, we're not going to hear people say, oh, no, this program doesn't matter. Oh, no, this isn't necessary. Oh, no, babies, they can wait. No, people understand that babies can't wait. People understand we need to invest in early intervention. It is just simply a challenge of finances. It is a challenge of our budget having to prioritize babies, having to invest not just in early intervention, but also early childhood education in general.
2: When we were talking about this in our team meeting on Friday, Reed responded back to me with an email saying, this is such an important topic. It'll take the entire show to discuss this. Unfortunately, we don't have that much time, so we'll take another 5 minutes before we complete up this segment. And you guys are always welcome to come back and bring more people in. That is where the awareness starts. Mike has got his hand raised. Mike, go ahead.
5: Good morning, Jesse. Good to see you. And thank you, Gail. Appreciate everything you're saying. It's so important. Let me put it this way. Let me ask you this question, Jesse. Is there any legislator that is helping you, that has come out and said, I really want to help? Anybody stepping forward, stepping up to the plate? Anybody?
9: Oh, yes. Oh, yeah. No, that's first one off the top of my head. There's so many. I'm not going to be able to name them all. The first one, though, I can shout out is Senator Graciela Guzman. She's not only a champion in Springfield on this, but she's willing to meet with us outside of Springfield. She actually just had a Zoom meeting. I think it was last Tuesday. I can't even remember now, with early intervention providers and parents, and actually heard their story and shared her story as well. I'll give a special shout out to Representative Joyce Mason, who's a champion for early childhood education in general, Representative Mary Beth Canty, both on early intervention. She was also huge with creating the child tax credits, Department of Early Childhood. We have incredible legislative champions in Illinois on both sides, and it really makes me proud. And that's, again, why, frankly, it really makes me a little angry that we can't just make this less quiet, because that's the problem, guys. This is simply a quiet crisis, because when people hear about this, when elected officials know about this, when they speak with Gaia and other parents, they don't say no, because they understand that they can't. They understand that babies can't wait. And really, that's why this work is so vital. Having these stories collected is so vital. So again, guys, really, before we run out of time, I just want to make sure to say, if you know someone who has an early intervention story, if you have an early intervention story, positive, negative, whatever it is, please share it. Visit RaiseIllinois.org to share your story. Email me at jrojo@RaiseIllinois.org. Just reach out, because whatever you can share, I can guarantee it makes a difference. Because this.
2: Okay, let's keep it to the next 3 minutes to finish off. And each one of our panelists gets a question. And please keep your answer to 30 seconds. Let's start off with Reed. Reed, you got anything that you want to ask Jesse and Guy?
3: Okay, Jesse, I believe in the old adage that an ounce of prevention is worth a pound of cure. Early intervention, I think, is that ounce of prevention. Am I right? Do we have much more expense if we delay it in the future when it comes to learning disabilities having to be dealt with and what costs more? Cost today or the long-term costs?
9: I'm going to let Gaia answer that one because it's such an easy answer. Gaia, please tell us.
10: Yeah, service delays during such a critical period mean that infants and toddlers with developmental delays or disabilities are far more likely to become school-age children with special needs and adults with more severe disabilities. A recent study found that over 40% of children who received timely early intervention services did not need special education by the time they reached kindergarten. And a failure to invest in early intervention costs all of us taxpayers far more in additional education and health expenses as adults and school-age children become bigger and their needs become bigger and the developmental period, the brain elasticity becomes smaller, honestly. So for families like mine, a delay is not just in time, it's the risk and fear and lost opportunity during the most critical window of your child's life.
3: Thanks for validating.
2: Chris has any questions. Chris, you want to jump in? Do you have anything to say on this? We got about a minute and a half. I keep watching the clock, folks, because I'm so sorry. This is radio, so we got okay, watching the clock on this thing.
4: Well, I'm just really impressed at your advocacy. I think you're correct. It's very, very important that we put babies and children first, pretty much before anything else, because the long-term problems, like you mentioned, Gaia, just increase, and there's more money being spent And it's better to be preventive than reaction afterwards. And so thank you so much for your advocacy. And is there a website that people can go to get more information and to contact y'all?
9: Yes, yes, of course. So first, thank you guys for having us on this show, for being able to share these stories, for being able to share exactly what Guy was talking about, how much money we can save from this. Heads up, one number she didn't really share that's huge here, guys. 42% of infants and toddlers who receive EI services in a timely manner do not end up needing special education by the time they reach kindergarten. That's how impactful this is.
4: Wow.
9: So if you want to share that statistic out there, if you want to contribute to this advocacy, please visit raisinglanois.org. Whether it's early intervention, economic security, childcare, so many other issues, we are really doing our best to bring people together to advocate and create a better tomorrow for every child in every community in this state.
2: You know what, Reed? You are so right. This topic will take an entire 2 hours.
9: Oh, you have us come back then, Mohammed. I got you.
2: To discuss this. But we'll get Sheila to give her impression and then finish off this segment. And one question that I have for you, Jesse, before Dr. White jumps in. What is your ask? How much are you asking the legislature for?
9: Yeah, of course. So right now, simple ask, $40 million. $40 million as a first step to increase funding for early intervention. It's not everything that we need, but we understand the world's on fire. We understand how difficult things are financially in our state right now. But that means even more need to prioritize our infants and toddlers and programs like this that'll save us money down the line. So $40 million for early intervention.
2: So, Sheila, one final comment from you. We'll finish off this segment. We are way over time on this, and I can see Reed giving me that look. Like, hey, God,
6: you know, I thank you so much, Guy, for being here today. This is a quiet storm. I do agree, but the word is storm. And when you focus on survival as a parent versus milestones, anyone, elected official or non-elected official, should see that it's a crisis situation. And most parents are just in the mode of getting through the day as a survival, not necessarily looking down the road at the milestones that it have to make. So thank you, Mohammed, for letting the lightning strike this storm on today, because this is a very serious topic that we needed to bring up today.
2: Yeah, and that is what we like to do, folks. And if you want to support the show, as you can see, we don't have corporate advertising over on the Lightning Strike. This is our hard-earned money and sweat and equity that we are putting into raising awareness, about important issues for our citizens and for our country. And you can go to TLS Radio for the lightningstrikeradio.com. Become a subscriber. I mean, you can start off at as low as $10 a month to keep the show, bringing up topics like this. And thank you guys. Thank you both for attending us and bringing up this issue this morning. And if you want to stay on for the rest of the show, feel free to just keep your video off and listen in. In the second hour, we got Congresswoman Murray Newman coming in, and she is bringing in Dan Biss, who won the 9th District Congressional primary as her guest. And there's a lot of things that we want to talk about with Dan, and also Andrew Herrera from Herrera Strategies is on with us this morning, and we were discussing a lot of things with Andrew also. This is our country, folks. We need to take it back. May Day was not just a day to celebrate labor. Labor runs this country. And we got to make sure that these 1% up in the top over there, they should understand that if we yank out the carpet from under their feet, they're going to fall flat on their face. And sometimes we need to do that. Reed, you wanted to talk about something very important today. What's on your mind?
3: We got Well, the topic we just talked about was very important, so I don't mind sharing my slide
2: on that.
3: But I'll get right to the point because of time constraints. You know, it's with a lot of sadness that I have to say this today. Regretfully, the prediction that I made on this show last September that the Supreme Court was poised to render the Voting Rights Act of 1965 a dead letter came to pass this week in the case of Louisiana versus Calais. Now, I was born during the Jim Crow era in America, back when there was a very small percentage of Black Americans who were allowed to even register to vote, which resulted in a lack of proportionate or equal representation in the Congress and the state houses across the nation for blacks and other racial minorities. Then, in March of 1965, there was a group of Americans, black and white, Jew and Gentile, Catholic and Protestant, who convened in Mississippi to engage in a march from Selma to Montgomery, Alabama, to protest denial of voting registration to blacks. The first attempt of this march resulted in a brutal attack upon the participants by the Alabama state troopers as the demonstrators tried to cross the Edmund Pettus Bridge. Bones were broken, blood of protesters was shed by people like the late John Lewis. The incident came to be known as Bloody Sunday. National news media covered the scene, and images of brutality were flashed across TV screens and newspapers everywhere, shocking both the nation and even the world. Some supporters of the march had even been murdered. As a result of this, though, the Congress overwhelmingly passed the Voting Rights Act of 1965 in order to give effect and extend the franchise to all Americans, as the 14th and 15th Amendments to the Constitution had not done so sufficiently. Despite it containing a sunset provision, the law had been reissued 5 times by Congress, Muhammad, after construction and prior to passage of the Voting Rights Act of 65. Blacks had been systemically disenfranchised through various spurious means that did not ostensibly discriminate on the basis of race, although they had that impact. They used things such as literacy tests and property ownership as requirements to be able to register to vote. So now in 2013, the Supreme Court nullified Section 5 of the Voting Rights Act of 65 in the Shelby County case, which required that certain states with a history of racial discrimination get pre-clearances from the Department of Justice to change any registration requirement. The court predicated that ruling on what many considered to be a feigned naivete, that racial discrimination no longer exists. There was, according to Chief Justice John Roberts, who wrote the majority opinion that represented a 5-4 split along party lines among the justices. He said that we don't have racial discrimination anymore, so Section 5 is no longer necessary. That ruling destroyed one half of the Voting Rights Act of 65, and southern states immediately resumed making voter registration difficult for racial minorities and other marginalized people. Now, this week, the Supreme Court came back to finish the job when it ruled that Section 2 of the Act, which requires proportional representation of racial minorities when you configure voting districts to ensure equal representation, you can't do that anymore. The ruling now allows state legislatures to dilute racially monolithic voting blocks using partisan gerrymandering so long as there is no blatant evidence of an explicit legislative intent to deny equal citizenship to racial minorities. In effect, the Supreme Court has held that the Confederacy won the Civil War and America is returning to the era of Jim Crow. The impact no longer matters. What's the purported intention must show that there was an explicit intention to racially discriminate. Otherwise, you can go ahead and racially gerrymander. So it just seems to me, Muhammad and team, that it's just simply not logical to preclude consideration of antipathy towards that's been directed at any specific racial group in designing mechanisms to ameliorate or neutralize the historical, institutional, and systemic racial discrimination that this country has endured for 400 years. Both this court and the current presidential administration have already engaged in far-right partisanship through elimination of affirmative action and DEI. Both of these are practical means to mitigate the socioeconomic damage that has been intentionally inflicted upon racial minorities for the course of the last 400 years. Now the Supreme Court has further aggravated that collective suffering by also dismantling the opportunities for racial minorities to participate in our democracy. Southern states like Florida and Louisiana are already feverishly redrawing their district maps and canceling primary elections so that they can disenfranchise racial minorities before the November general election, even when partisan gerrymandering is against their own state constitution, like in the case of Florida, or the primary voting is underway already, as in Louisiana. So, folks, sadly, I have to report, free and fair elections are coming to an end in America.
2: Well, it's 9 o'clock, and I think the station will be taking a station break shortly. You're tuned in to the Lightning Strike, folks. We are live on Facebook, and you can go back to our website later on and to our Facebook page also on Facebook, which is TLS Radio. We'll be posting the show over there. And,

0: I don't think that's an answer. Even if we increase the Supreme Court to 13, like some people have been suggesting, those people are going to be again partisan, like what we have right now. What is the solution, guys?
1: Well, in part, Mohammed, I would say that when we do get a new Congress, they need to start regulating the Supreme Court. And amongst the regulations, I think there needs to be term limits on them. Also, in the interim, I think the democratically controlled states have to fight fire with fire, and they have to do some partisan gerrymandering to counterbalance the gerrymandering that's going on in the red states as the immediate action that needs to be taken. Otherwise, we're going to have a minority controlled, a political minority controlling our Congress and controlling our state legislatures when they are not the majority. And this isn't supposed to be a democracy.
0: Well, let's see what Sheila has to say on this. Sheila, what's your take?
2: I'm just frustration over this whole thing. Reed had such a good point. He brought the hammer down and made it really plain and clear. There is still racial discrimination in this country. And the only people that don't see it is, unfortunately, the white males. I mean, I'm going to call a spade a spade. If you're white in this country, you don't feel any of the discrimination. Any person of color, most of them have felt some type of racial discrimination, whether it was through jobs or we were talking about earlier, early family intervention. There's so many levels and stories out there that people have not told, untold stories of the racial discrimination. People coming from another country that are Americans here now, they've seen it on different levels. And so for people to deny the fact that there is still racism in this country is abhorrent. I can't even fathom the fact that people think that America is great. America is not great. It has never been great for people of color. And I just have to say that because people have come here, blood, sweat, and tears. Immigrants have come here, blood, sweat, and tears as well, worked hard, and they're still being discriminated against in many areas, communities, schools, different, and don't even mention about the poor, you know, coming here and trying to make it. So I think that with the Supreme Court, it's just hogwash. It's hogwash right now. They're trying to pull the wool over people's eyes. And this is something that is getting worse. It's not getting better because they're trying to reverse. Anytime you reverse and turn around and go back, that can't be a good thing for the progress that has been made over the last 50 years. And so, like I said, Reed brought it out. He made it plain, really simply clear. The lightning has struck on today's show with these subjects that we're talking about. Racial discrimination is alive and well, and it's being fueled by people that are not patriots, but people that are just hiding behind the sheets still. But they're not trying to be in the mirror, but they're still hiding behind the sheets with a lot of discrimination. Their ways. They may not be wearing the sheets, but their ways and the things that they're promoting and pushing, they're still behind the sheets. And I think you guys know what I'm talking about when I say behind the sheets. Okay.
3: Yes.
0: Okay.
3: Well, Reed,
0: Sheila. Mike, go ahead.
3: No, I'm sorry. Reed, you said that Congress can regulate the Supreme Court. How is that possible?
1: They can do term limits. They can legislate term limits.
3: So if Congress decides there's term limits and they pass it in Congress,
1: then they're going to be restricted to serving for only a certain term of years, and then they're gone. They can also mandate that they disclose their financial situation, mandate it, not just make it optional, which is right now it's only optional. And they can mandate that the Supreme Court justices have to comply with the same rules of Board of Rule of Ethics or Book of Ethics that they mandate on the lower federal court judges. Because the Supreme Court doesn't have to abide by the same laws that they impose upon federal district court judges and appellate court judges.
3: So the trick is to
0: remember the Supreme Court Justice Clarence, what is his last name again?
2: Thomas.
0: On the take. On the take. Clarence on the take. Okay.
3: Yeah, it's, we have to hold our feet to the fire like Dr. White says. I mean, they aren't going to do anything unless we do that. And
0: Mike, I think not just hold their feet to the fire, we should light a fire under their robes.
2: There you go.
3: I'm talking about Congress. Congress

0: The way I hold people's feet to the fire in Congress is I just target them for extinction. You know, if these people, I'm tired of talking to them. If they don't get with the program, what the people want, then we just have to get rid of them. We got every 2 years we can do that. All right. So I've got targeted people here. You know the names. I will be naming names shortly. And we're going to get rid of them. We're sick and tired of these people doing nothing for us on any level, on any level.
1: You know, I think what they depend on, folks, is that people are so sick and tired of this mess that people have given up. You know, my vote does not make a difference. I'm not going to go out and vote. What difference does it make? They're all the same. No, they're not all the same. There are some good people who want to step up and do some good things in elected office. We just have to find them and support them.
0: Right.
1: And they make it so darn difficult for someone to really be a representative of the people that they get swept under the rug. We don't see them. And those are the gems that we have to find out and shine. Chris has been very quiet today. Chris, I don't hear you coming in on any of these things. Just because Dr. White said white people are to be responsible for this, Chris.
2: Well, I just hate to cough on air, and I never know when I'm going to start coughing because I picked up whatever. But yes, this has been, I think, one of the better shows that we've had. Lots of engagement, lots of good ideas and opinions, and bringing things to the forefront that need to be talked about. And everybody has had such. I'm furiously writing down notes and quotes from what's been going on from our guests and the panel here. Reed, that was an excellent topic you brought up and what you had to say. I like what Dr. White had to say as well. And as that meme on Facebook says, there are days I'm embarrassed to be a white person, and I don't know what else to say. I was raised to treat people as people, and it just infuriates me and makes me disgusted to be a white person sometimes with the way, especially the Southern whites treat other people.
1: Because don't beat yourself up on that. Because at one time, when I first came in, I was classified as a white person by race. Can you believe that?
3: Yeah, you were honorary white. But no, Chris, that's why I wanted to point out that with the Sumlin and Montgomery march, that wasn't just black people that marched.
2: Right.
3: That wasn't just black people that got their heads cracked in. There were white folks there too.
2: Yes, there was. Yeah.
4: Mm-hmm.
1: And right now we have a lot of people, regardless of the color, who are fighting for the right, you know, right causes.
2: Yeah.
1: We don't have to really, you know, put down things, folks. I'm waiting for Congresswoman Murray Newman to join us. I think I have a time is short for Dan Bass. I'll be the only one asking questions. So let's see what Murray wants to ask Dan Bass. So if you have any questions for Dan, hold them. We'll bring him back again in the future. His time is very short today. I'm waiting for both Marie and Dan to join us, and Marie is joining us right now. So good morning, Marie.
3: She with us?
1: Yeah. Yep, she is. She just joined.
5: Hello.
1: There she is. Good morning.
5: Good.
2: Good morning, Marie.
5: Hey, Marie. How's it going?
1: So we got the full team today. We got Dr. White back on.
5: Yeah.
1: And we also have, Andrew Herrera, who joined us from Herrera Strategies in the first hour. Very interesting conversations, especially with the HB34. What is that bill again? 3436? The BDS bill that is being discussed. So we had a
3: 723, is it?
1: We had a nice conversation with Andrew. So HB 2723, that's what Andrew says. Murray, you are still waiting for Dan to join us, so I don't see him.
5: He's coming on at 9:14, I believe.
1: Okay, so we got about 3 minutes. Let me bring Andrew back up. Andrew, you want to join the conversation with Marie and give her some heads up as to what your concerns are that you wanted to discuss with Dan? And Dan's time is going to be very short, so we will just have Marie carry the conversation with Dan.
5: Yeah.
4: Yeah. Hey, Congresswoman, how are you doing?
5: Hello.
4: Long time.
1: Okay.
4: Basically, we just had a quick question for the Congressman-elect because, you know, last Thursday, right before our subject matter hearing, actually came out in a very welcome move and said that if the vote were held today, he wouldn't have voted for the anti-BDS law that he voted for in 2015. And so just hoping that he could kind of shine some light as to how that passed, like it passed. Not unanimously in the Senate. I think it was unanimous in the House, and there was some dissent in the Senate. But, you know, it moved so quickly and is a law that's kind of so sweeping. And if you could just kind of walk us through, like, how do we get here, you know?
5: Yeah, I mean, from his perspective, I'm sure he can answer. You know, he hasn't been in the state Senate for a very long time now. I'm sure he can talk about his evolved thinking. I'm not sure he can speak for the body.
4: Yeah.
1: Okay, and that's what we want to hear. And folks, if you have any questions, if you want to join the conversation, you can even text us at 773-763-9278 or 773-774-8585. You are tuned in to the Lightning Strike. 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On the internet. And you can go back and watch our shows on our YouTube channel, which is at TLS Radio on YouTube. And we do have our Facebook page also, which is, again, TLS Radio on Facebook. You can go back and watch all these shows. We usually edit them to take off some of the timing that we have in the beginning of the show. Then we talk about nonsense in the beginning before the guests join in.
3: Hey, Mohammed, that telephone number, that was 773-774-8585.
1: That's a new number.
3: Okay.
1: That WCPT has also for callers.
3: Yeah.
1: I think, you know, Mike remembers that number every Sunday morning. So.
0: Exactly. I'm going to get a little sign.
1: Okay. So, Marie, what else is important in your mind that is happening in the country that we need to be aware of before Dan joins?
5: You know, a couple of interesting things that, you know, my segment is always called Ignore at Your Risk. And there's some things that get ignored sometimes that I think are, like, incredibly important. So, and I know Reed talked about this and he has expertise in this area because of his JD, but from a human perspective with the Voting Rights Act, VRA, there's such a trickle down effect on that, on humanity when that happens. And I don't know if Reed completely covered this. He may have around the representation.
1: Well, can we come back and address that? I think Dan is joining us right now.
5: Okay, great.
1: Yeah, so I just want to be, respectful of his time.
5: Yeah, no, appreciate that.
1: Yeah, so let's see. Good morning, Dan. How are you?
6: Very well. How are you?
1: Well, let me see if I can see you over here. I don't see you, so I can bring you up on the screen. But go ahead. Marie has got things loaded up for you.
5: Loaded up. Be ready.
1: If you can, please, if you want to, start your video or your camera, we can see you or we can listen to you if you don't want to do that.
6: Oh, I didn't realize you wanted me on camera. I can move. Let me just give me a second to get to a place where I can be on camera.
5: I'll go ahead and introduce Congressman-elect Daniel Biss. He's actually the Democratic nominee, but in Illinois, because it's so incredibly blue, he will actually be Congressman-elect. So a little bit about Daniel Biss. Great news. Good to have you. Good to see you, Daniel. Congressman-elect Daniel Biss started out as a math professor, right? And who doesn't love a good math professor?
1: Me. I don't love good math professors. Math is not my strong
5: suit. Oh my gosh. I will not, that's another long story, but I just believe that, you know, logic stems from math and So I would like to have a couple more logical people in Congress. And so I'm okay with him having a fabulous math background. But from there, he then became a state senator, also is the current Evanston mayor. And I do have a question about transition later on that. And then he, as we all know, he won the nomination for Democratic Party in Illinois 9 in the congressional race. So welcome. Welcome.
6: Thank you so much. So good to see you.
5: Good to see you. So we have just a few things we wanted to go over with you. You know, big race. I saw this just happened, I think, yesterday or the day before, and it was very encouraging. As we all know, after big races like that, sometimes things get a little clashy and cranky, right? You know, in every Democratic primary I've ever seen. So with that, but I saw something encouraging, and I've heard it from a couple of the people that ran in that race. On MSN Now, I think it was on Friday, Kat Abagzala, your former opponent, came on and said, you know what, we're all kind of coming together. And I was thrilled to hear that because I've heard you say that in spaces too, Daniel. So can you point to that a little bit and tell all of our friends across the nation that we can come together after a primary and it's all good?
6: Yeah, I mean, thank you for asking, Marie, because look, it was a pretty tough primary. It was I think, hard emotionally for all of the candidates and maybe even many of our supporters. And hey, listen, I'm really clear with myself about this. I won with 30% of the vote, which means that 70% of the Democrats voted for one of the other 14 candidates. So I think I have a real responsibility to reach out. I've been reaching out to the candidates. I've had a chance to sit down one-on-one with many of them, and many of the rest of them are on my calendar for coming up. And, you know, the differences in the primary, I think, were important to all of us, but the similarities were pretty remarkable, too. And, in many respects, we were all trying to say that we were the right person to take on Trump, that we were the right person to make the Democratic Party fight harder, that we were the right person to advance a progressive agenda. And so it wasn't so much that we were, you know, saying, hey, we believe in dramatically different things for what the Democratic Party ought to be. And because of that, I think there's a really important foundation that we can use to unite the party and then just be a part of fighting together to restore some sanity to this country.
5: Yeah, it's so true. And I hope you and your former colleagues in that race keep doing that great work, because I have to tell you, we can't be divided right now. So thank you for that. So taking an interesting turn back into your history, I think many in your district were excited to hear your perspective on repealing the anti-BDS law. And so I'm not asking you to speak for anyone but yourself, but just a little bit about your thinking. Like, how did you get from for voting for it to now supporting the reversal of it, which is terrific. But we're just more curious than anything else.
6: Yeah, thank you for asking. I do have on my Substack a little essay about it that folks who want to hear more are welcome to read. You know, I think we've spent during the, I guess, 11 years now since that bill passed unanimously in, I guess, 2015, mm-hmm. we've seen a lot. We've seen as the Trump administration has weaponized government to try to affect free speech. So I want to be clear about this. They also just illegally and unconstitutionally try to punish free speech and prohibit free speech. But they also use the leverage of government, like, for example, when they take away grants from universities that don't follow their lead on DEI, and when they try to punish law firms that that represent clients they disagree with. They're basically trying to use the economic power of the government to discourage activism and just the expression of ideas. And that may not be unconstitutional, but I think it's dangerous. And so that's in my opinion kind of similar to what the Illinois law does. It doesn't prohibit BDS, but it says we're going to use the economic power of the state government through our pension investments to discourage an activity that we disagree with. And I just think government needs to be really, really, really careful. And I don't say that as someone, by the way, who agrees with BDS, but I say that as someone who thinks that government needs to be really, really careful in trying to influence the utilization of free speech, influence people's ability to use their own economic power to effectuate the outcomes in the world that they want to see happen. So, you know, this is an issue that I've been struggling with ever since I took that vote back in 2011. And a lot of people have been asking me recently my opinion, and I just wanted to be transparent about the fact that, you know, I would not today take the vote that I took 11 years ago.
5: Interesting. Well, great. You know, and it's funny, whenever I ask a legislator that did vote for it, it's very different reason. Honestly, you have a different evolution than I thought you were going to have, but we all come back to free speech, right? And that's what binds us. So back to that thing that binds us. So Godspeed on that. Speaking of free speech, the war, some people are calling it the war of choice. I call it the war of bad choices. So recently we saw a couple of your future colleagues vote with the Republicans on encouraging the war and encouraging the moving forward of allowing Trump to have kind of unlimited war powers. So against the War Powers Act, right, which is already in place, but they were doing specific narrowcast vote. So it's Congressman Moskowitz and Gottheimer voted with the Republicans. First of all, I'll just ask you, how would you vote if you were in Congress? I know it's a hypothetical, but you are going to have to do it, so it's fair. So how would you
6: vote? I would for sure vote for a war powers resolution. I think this one is really, really, really not a close call at all. I think it is really monumentally dangerous for the Congress to abdicate its responsibility, even if you agree with this war, which, by the way, I don't know how you do that. But let's suppose you agree with this war. The idea that Congress should just sign on to, you know, hey, the president gets to unilaterally declare war and we're going to abdicate congressional oversight, that is not how the Constitution is supposed to work. And I think it is a extremely dangerous precedent for the country. By the way, presidents of both parties for years now have been trying to expand presidential power, have been trying to essentially get around the plain intent of the Constitution, which is for Congress to have a role in these decisions. I think it's bad for the country and bad for the world. And so I would have, you know, to me, that was an extremely easy vote.
5: Good. I'm glad to hear that. So interesting week. Current Governor Janet Mills stepped down, right? Because she saw the numbers. And, you know, it good on her for really realizing a few things. One is that she wasn't going to win the primary. Graham Plattner is heads and shoulders above her in the polls. She didn't have the money. And so continuing to drain the resources of the party in that state, good on her for stepping down. This is interesting to me, and I'll be interested in your take. A lot of people have called for Schumer to step down from his leadership position, not step out of Congress, but his leadership position. And it's becoming increasingly apparent that he doesn't understand there's a new awakening in the U.S. electorate and in every state electorate that people, whether you call it populism, progressivism, new guard, getting rid of the establishment, all of the things, you know, how do you feel, A, about the fact that Schumer's made some bad choices with candidates, and then B, his current leadership and his efficacy? So share a little bit about that.
6: Well, I don't know if you noticed, my internet died, and so I was offline for a big chunk of the middle of that question. You know,
5: I'm just wondering about his efficacy, and what do you think about Schumer? Should he step down from leadership, not from Congress, but from leadership?
6: Yeah, I mean, I think that there is a real need and a hunger in this country for a different attitude, and I think that, you know, I think it's fair for us to just be really direct about the fact that Biden running for re-election was a big mistake that really, really hurt the country and the world and the Democratic Party deeply. And I think it's important for us to learn from that and learn that new approaches are important. And, you know, to learn that in a situation where you're choosing between a career politician who is in her, I think, late 70s and is going to have a really hard time persuading the electorate of the idea that, hey, listen, I'm able to think differently. I'm going to be part of turning the page. I'm going to be a part of a group to usher in a different attitude in the Democratic Party. versus somebody who's really outside the box and may have some, you know, aspects in his bio that are hard for some people to swallow, that shouldn't be a tough choice. And I think it's important for the leadership in the Democratic Party to just stand up and say, listen, we have a lot of good ideas. We have good positions on a lot of the issues. Mm-hmm. We have not put together a package that has convinced the American people that we're actually fighting for them. And it is time for us to think differently about what it takes to assemble that package. You know, I'm obviously running for the House and not the Senate. And so, you know, not thinking deeply about the question of Senate leadership, except for as just like as a guy who reads the news. But, you know, I'll say that I have not seen Chuck Schumer demonstrate that. And that is, I think, not been helpful to the Senate Democratic Caucus or the party.
5: So do you think new blood is needed in that spot in Senate leadership?
6: I mean, that's my instinct, certainly. Again, if I were running for the Senate, I would have a whole position on it. You know, I'm just a guy who reads the newspaper here relative to Senate leadership decisions. But yeah, that's my instinct. Absolutely.
5: Well, just FYI, you're not going to get away with that once you get there. Get ready for that. And then Jeffries, what are your instincts right now? Are you thinking that he's representing the new electorate, or is he thinking, you know, 2006-ish?
6: Yeah, I think he's been much better than Schumer. You know, I've had good discussions with him so far. I look forward to continuing those discussions. And I took some heat during the primary for not committing, you know, to vote against or for Jeffries. I think that was the right choice. And it was not a politically popular choice, but I think my job is to say, I'm going to get to know the options and choose the best option in front of me, not just sort of knee jerk say, like, it would have been really popular to say, oh, I'm voting against Jeffries no matter what. And then maybe Jeffries would have been the best candidate, and then I would have put myself in a box to do the wrong thing. So I'm going to continue to keep an open mind and listen and watch. But I think it's really important that the party reforms and changes. And, you know, an astonishing amount of the country does not see the Democratic Party as fighting for them.
5: Right.
6: And if we can't fix that, God help us.
5: Right. 100%. So... So much, you know, I did a Substack on this maybe 10 months ago about all the things we'll have to reverse once we get in, because there's been so much trauma inflicted upon the federal government, you know, cutting out whole agencies, USAID, you know, reducing healthcare access to 30 million Americans. Everybody's insurance has gone up. What do you think will be, if you had to choose a top three reversal items, and you'll be voting with the body, but if you were putting your two cents in the caucus meeting on Monday morning, what would be the top reversals you do day one in 2027?
6: Healthcare, taxes, immigration.
5: Yeah.
6: No question. I mean, the healthcare cuts are brutal. The tax cuts for the wealthy are deranged, and the immigration policies have been so cruel and vicious and un-American, it's hard to even articulate them.
5: Yeah. Yeah. Okay. Well, that was easy. I think you've answered that one before.
6: Well, I was thinking as you asked, I was like, is you going to say one or two or three? Because if you had me pick, you know, less than three of those, that would have been tougher. But you gave me three. And so I felt like it was a pretty clear choice.
1: Dan just messaged everyone that he has to go. And you see that he's all dressed up. And I'm pretty sure that he's got somewhere to go.
6: And I'm sorry. I thought when Marie texted, I thought it was 5 to 10. And so I only booked 10 minutes and I'm running off to another event. I apologize if there's a miscommunication there.
5: No worries. We'll have you back again. Thank you so much for coming, Congressman-elect.
6: Thank you. I really appreciate you.
1: Okay.
6: Bye.
1: Thank you again. And thank you, Marie. And thank you, Dan, for joining us. We'll definitely want him back. Once he is in Congress, we're going to hold his feet to the fire, like the panel has been saying all morning today. Okay. And as far as the Supreme Court is concerned, we need to light a fire under those robes. We can't hold their feet to the fire. I mean, they're so out of shape, most of them. It'll be difficult to pick them up and, put a light or fire under their feet. We got Maria Muzaffar joining us. Good morning, Maria.
7: Good morning. It's a shame that Congressman-elect had to leave, but I think the one thing that he stated that I hope that we expound on, Marie, is when he stated that I'm someone just reading the news on the position of the Senate. You are correct. No one's going to get away with that. So we're going to have him on and have him expand on that. But it was a wonderful conversation.
5: Let me say this, because I'm not defending Daniel or or not defending him. So in other words, this is just a truism, being a newbie into Congress, is that you think, I did this. You think you can get away with not being aware of everything. When you get to Congress, you have to be aware of everything. So Mari is right, is that he may be forced to make some decisions when he gets there. He will be, because he's going to have to vote for Jeffries or not vote for Jeffries, whoever is in the field. But I also will say it's not A, unheard of, or B, not smart, right? You know, he does have to see who's running. And honestly, I have not heard of anybody putting their hat in the ring. And yeah. You start hearing that by now. So we do have a problem. So part of the electorate's job is to say, okay, we would like these seven other folks in the Democratic caucus in Congress to run for Speaker of the House too. So he doesn't have a choice to make right now because there is nobody else. So it's not dumb to say, hey, I have to wait to see who's running. So there's
7: yeah,
5: that.
7: Yeah, of course. No, I was not addressing his intelligence or his, but more his strategy, the strategy that we are going to have to see. Because at the end of the day, unfortunately, to the electorate, it does become a monolith, right? And so, like, you have to have a stake on what everybody else in your party will be doing and the moves that you're making, because you will be aligned with them, whether you like it or not, which I think was his
5: method. You have to make choices. And you have to
7: have to make choices and simplify it. You know, I mean, this is the thing. It's like the simplified process of understanding how these bodies work really means that people see you as a block. So that's what I mean about we won't be able to get away with that. No candidate can get away with that. They're going to be asked really tough questions right now. And this was not a tough one, but I think in general, this is what we're seeing, is that which he echoed, and I agree with him wholeheartedly, that people are so devastated by the strategy and the positioning of the Democratic Party in this time, that people want to have very strong, assertive responses, right? And we should demand that definitely and encourage that. So I don't know if he had a chance to speak about this, about the Voting Rights Act, but it's been...
1: That's what I wanted to bring up to both of you, because Reed had a masterclass on that in the first hour.
5: Yeah, thank you, Reed.
1: What the Supreme Court has been doing. And Maria, if you just wanted to focus on that as to breaking the echo chamber on your segment, we can talk about that and, have a great discussion on this. It's been very good today. We had a couple of good guests in the first hour, and we talked about early intervention, and we had actually a parent who had a preemie child that was impacted by early intervention and what the cost is going to be for us. A lot of important topics discussed today. So folks, you can go back to our website or our YouTube channel at TLS Radio after today. Like by tomorrow morning, we should have the show posted over there to please follow up on what's happening. Go ahead, Maria.
7: Yeah, I mean, I think substantively, if Reed already gave the masterclass on Section 5 and Section 2, which are the two critical things that we need to look at right now, I mean, the question is breaking the echo chamber on the Voting Rights Act, right? It's, do you value the power of your vote, number one. Number two, is voting a privilege or is voting a right? And I think what we see with the Supreme Court's decision is that we're trying to create this phenomenal notion in our democracy that voting is a privilege. And I think we need to frame it in those terms because, first the right of the federal papers or federal documentation of citizenship is being thrown around. But more importantly, is there intentional racial discrimination in a district? And the burden on that, and Marie, you can correct me if I'm wrong, the burden that on that is not very easy to prove. And I think that is the whole purpose of this, right? You put all of the burden on the community that feels discriminated. Well, the process of being discriminated is not an overnight process. It's little by little, show an additional proof of identification. How long have you lived here? Have you filed this, the form properly? These are little checks and balances that are put in. People think for the purpose of creating a process that is lock-proof, but it's also a process that is lock-proof to make sure that individuals that need to be shut out of the system are shut out. It's intimidating, it creates unnecessary obstacles, and it shuts out voters. And so is voting a privilege or is voting a right? And I think that that is the question that we have right now. And if you see, you know, throughout history, unfortunately, if you look at what has happened in the South, there has been so many steps and measures to be able to remedy the situation of intentional discrimination. And I think that now when we see the argument that you have to show proof of intentional discrimination, it kind of turns the whole section to upside down. And I think that is the purpose. So we have to go back to why the Voting Rights Act was created, was specifically for these reasons, that you put the burden, all the burden on the individuals that are being discriminated, that are already being given less resources and less access and less processes to be able to meet the threshold that you're arbitrarily creating. So I think right now for Republicans and Democrats, that's the question they have to answer.
5: Yeah. You know, it's very interesting to me because I drew the analogy on my Substack between voting rights and Roe v. Wade. And it was the same exact process that you just articulated, Maria. It's chipping at each of the little pieces. Mm-hmm. And all of a sudden, there's nothing left except a skeleton. And the skeleton doesn't matter because the skeleton can't move. Right. So like that's where we're at. So that is the, and I'm sure Reed shared that too in his analysis, is that we got to stop the chipping away. Got to stop it.
1: So let's bring Reed back in and see what Reed has to say. Reed, you got any thing that you want to add on to what Maria and Maria are saying?
3: Well, they are dead on. It's been incremental. The chipping away at the equal citizenship, if you will, of Black and other racial minorities in this country. And I mentioned before how they did away with affirmative action, saying that it's some kind of discrimination against white people, which I would not characterize it that way, but that's what the court chose to do. Now they're attacking DEI. Now with them basically making Voting Rights Act of 65, I mean, a dead letter law, they've taken away equal opportunity for representation in state legislatures and Congress. So they're just chipping. We've gone back to the Jim Crow era of America. Mm-hmm. It hasn't taken effect just yet, but it's going to if this continues on. So go ahead.
7: Reed, I 100% agree with you. And I think, you know, we have to look at analyze the intent of the individuals. I'm not naming them deliberately because the intent could lay anywhere in the decision makers and the constituents. So that's who we need to speak to. It's like you look at these measures that have been put in place for the last 50 years, 50, 60 years to be able to remove the misguided steps of a multiracial, multiethnic, multicultural America, right? Because we agreed that that was the intention of the country. We understood that. We saw it as an asset. You know, when we saw the immigration in 1960, the immigration of individuals coming from different parts of the world and contributing to our country, we saw this as an asset. Now what has happened, and we see this, and this is why I bring this theme up again and again, because we can see this with the Voting Rights Act. What has happened is that demographic change has made people feel, certain people feel, that they're getting left behind. So how do you address getting left behind? And I answered this question. I did a talk a few years ago in Dixon, Illinois, and we talked about how blaming the immigrants and blaming the people that are taking jobs is not a narrative that we need to buy into for the following reasons. I said to them, go into any after-school tutoring program center across your state. And I say this quite boldly. Go to any after school, such as iLevel, such as Kumon, okay? Go to these after school programs. You will see who is sitting in those chairs. These are immigrant kids going to after school, ACT, SAT prep, AP physics tutoring. These are kids across the board, okay? And they are then investing in their academics, and they're not coming from money. This illusion that all of them are, you know, coming from money. They have prioritized education and development coming from their households. Then they go into higher level degrees. Then they go into professional degrees, postdoctoral degrees, and they're running hospital centers, becoming neurosurgeons and orthodontists. These people are not taking jobs. They are creating a pathway for excellence for their families and for society, right? Serving patients. And so no one is getting left behind. There are not processes and solutions for individuals to compete equally only if there's a lack of funds and if there's a lack of priority from the family unit. And I think these two things are what need to be discussed. It's not the demographic change that scares people. It's the fact that they are being told that they're getting left behind deliberately. So they have to chip away at the protections of individuals so people can leave the country. And I think that is the biggest fallacy that we are seeing. That's the biggest lie that's being sold, right? And I think that there's a big argument on why are public schools not performing the way that they are. Well, the masses of the populations are not getting the adequate tools that they need to not get left behind. It doesn't matter what race you are. It just happens to be that there's certain communities and certain cultures that said, hey, we're not going to get left behind. We're going to double down. We're going to make sure the system doesn't leave us behind, and we're going to do this. And I think that reality, that awakening of that reality is necessary. So when you look at the change in demographics and the fear that we're getting left behind based on the fact that we're a certain race or a certain culture, we need to look at how other cultures are pushing themselves, how they're promoting themselves academically by substantive hard work, not just freebies, but substantive hard work. And then look at chipping away of Voting Rights Act as an example of making people feel uncomfortable enough to feel that you don't belong in this country to satisfy this lie that's been sold that you're going to get left behind because people are taking your jobs and people are taking your positions, right? And I think that's a necessary analysis because this is where this all comes from, how to shut people out so we don't get shut out. And the biggest mistake is when we as a society don't give resources through public policy and through funding instead of spending money on wars to make sure everybody has equal access and can sit in those tutoring after school programs and can get caught in third or fourth grade when they're not developing properly and have the access and the teachers to be able to give them what they need, right? Everyone needs a fair shot. We don't have a fair shot, so we need to blame someone. And it's a false narrative that I think needs to be countered wholeheartedly.
1: Thank you, Maria. That's a perfect analysis of what's happening in the country, folks. The harder you work, regardless of what your race is, okay, if you put in the work, you will benefit, okay? And that's something that we need to be aware of, folks. Let's not continue on the path of somebody is less than us because they come from a certain race.
8: Yeah.
1: I have some of the, some of my best friends who are, regardless of their race, are very successful. And Reed has got a question, and then we got our person of the week, Dr. Renata Watson, joining us, Reed. So if you can please go ahead and get your question in, and then we'll bring Dr. Watson in.
3: Well, it's not so much a question as is a comment. I think that what Mariah is saying is correct, except I think that the real mentality is that white folks who are lower income or more modest economic means are, they think they're being displaced in America by people of color, which is not the case. They're not being displaced. And we have, that's a mythology in this country. I think that the harder you work, you're going to get rewarded because that's been what's been told to African Americans for generations and generations and generations. Mm-hmm. And it has become almost a hackneyed phrase to say that in the black community that black folks have got to be twice as good to get half as far as white people in this country. That has been empirically true. So we're talking about equal opportunities here, and we do have finite resources, but it doesn't mean that one group is going to benefit at the expense of another. But that's what I'm afraid that a lot of white folks in this country are thinking, that they're being displaced, that the gains of black people is at their expense. Yeah. When they don't seem to understand historically that a lot of the benefits they've had actually came down to them as a legacy from their white ancestors who ripped the wealth away from the black people that made it for them.
7: Yeah. And Reed, you know, one major phrase that you just said, because of finite resources. And that is the issue. We do not have a lack of resources. We are just misusing our resources.
3: Yeah, exactly. We have our guest.
1: I muted myself to call Chris, like what you do. And I want to bring in, welcome Dr. Nara Watson to the Lightning Strike. Good morning.
8: Morning. And thank you for having me.
1: You're very welcome. You are Dr. White's guest, so we'll let Dr. White introduce you and see where we are going with the show today.
8: Yes, welcome again, Dr. Renetta. She's our returning guest, and she has something really, really interesting that's going to be happening. It's a tour that's going to be going on, and a lot of the things that we talked about today, the lightning definitely was striking today in Chicago and around the world with this broadcast today, but she has a really great training, therapy, coaching, and AI. And Dr. Renetta, can you tell a little bit of who you are and how can a person rewrite their story and win? Because a lot of people are in turmoil today. Go ahead, Dr. Watson.
9: Yes, thank you. Thank you. Well, again, my name is Dr. Renetta Watson. And a little bit about me, I am a counselor. I am an author. I am an entrepreneur. I am a minister and preacher of the gospel. I'm known as the Equipper. And what I say is I give you the tools to help you turn your next into now. And that's pretty much a little bit about me. Before I get started, I want to give just a real quick shout out to a few people and say thank you. I want to thank, it is Sunday, so I have to thank my leaders and my bishops for allowing me to be here. So I want to say thank you to Bishop Dr. Michael Bates Sr. and Bishop Dr. Alfred Brown for allowing me to take this moment and to be here, and thank my family and my Church of Jesus Christ North family. If you're in the St. Louis area, come visit us, 501 North Hills Drive. Now, how can people rewrite their story? Listen. First of all, you have to realize that you have a story. And so I want to start by letting you know, if you are listening, it doesn't matter what you are, where you are, what you think you are, who you are, or where you have been. I want you to know that your life matters, your story matters, and there are people out there who need you. You are needed. You are the answers to somebody's problem. You are the answers to somebody's prayer. So I want to start there. You got to know that you have a story so you can rewrite your story. So one of the things that we are doing to help people rewrite their story, we realize that there are people out there who just feel defeated. There are people out there dealing with real issues, depression, anxiety, loss of hope, lack of resources. There are real issues and they are facing them. So what we have done is we have put together what we call the Victory Tour. And the Victory Tour is a collective of people that are coming in, going into cities, and we are helping people to rewrite their story. We're helping them to get victory in various areas. And so this is not just a team of ministers or preachers or teachers. This is licensed therapists, certified counselors that are coming in, going into cities, saying, hey, come. Let us help you. Let us train you. Let us help you live victoriously.
8: You know, it's so important because there's so much going on today. The show today had a lot of hot topics, I'll say, and everyone does have a story. When you talk about this particular tour, you're also integrating AI into this. Talk a little bit about that, because that's so important. And a lot of people are using this module to change their life in a lot of ways and their businesses. So talk about that component of this particular tour that you're doing.
9: So when it comes to AI, I believe that there's a lot of misunderstanding, but also a lot of misuse. AI can be a wonderful tool if you use it and when used in the correct way. And so one of the things that we're doing is say, hey, how can you leverage and use AI to help you in ministry, to help you in business? How can you use it the correct way? So that's the goal, is to say, hey, so if you're an author, you don't necessarily want AI to write the book. You want to write. You want it to be you, but you use AI as a tool, as an assistant, as opposed to using it for the whole thing and taking a shortcut. Does that make sense?
8: It does make sense. And we have such a distinguished panel with us on today. If there's anyone that has questions for Dr. Mineta about this victory tour, the coaching, the therapy, the AI, all of these things that they're trying to integrate to help individuals to come out of the darkness clouds that they may be in, feel free. I know that Muhammad is like a doctor himself. He does so much. He has multiple trainings, multiple degrees. He's a very humble man. Okay. And we have Congressman Marie with us and a lot of other distinguished guests. Is there any questions that any of our distinguished panel have for Dr. Mineta on this tour?
1: Well, let me get started on this. As far as using AI is concerned, most of you folks don't know, but my basic business is the Center for Strategic Solutions, okay? And we focus more on workforce and economic development. And part of that, 2016, when I started the company, we started off as a corporation. And I had a lot of workshops that I had done on getting people back into the workforce, okay? Goal setting. Interviewing, job search techniques, resume writing. About 24,000 people had attended those workshops. Mm. And this was going back to when I was the director of Business Employer Solutions Corporate Relations at the Illinois WorkNet Center also. So now, 2026, I'm taking a look at those workshops that I had, conducted. And I went into AI. And basically went into Claude and said, hey, Claude, go back and scrape out everything that I had done from 2008 to now and update that information to where we are looking at the latest trends and latest things that are happening in the employment field. Mm-hmm. It took about maybe less than 5 minutes.
8: Mm-hmm. Wow.
1: And it scraped up. I had a workshop with 133 slides in it, okay? It scraped up everything, came back to me with 39 slides with updated information as to how can people find a job in today's market.
9: Absolutely.
1: Phenomenal. So using AI for the right reasons is going to be extremely important for us. Let's not be afraid of technology, folks. And I'll give the floor to Marie and Reed and Chris and Mike. We got about 7 minutes to finish up the show, and Maria is still with us, so let's continue the conversation.
8: So I just would like to know, the Victory Tour, when is it taking place? Where is the next location that the tour will be hitting? And so just tell us a little bit about, where the tour is going to be starting and things like that, because this is going to be coming up very soon.
9: Yes, absolutely. So the Victory Tour is kicking off in my hometown of Peoria, Illinois, and that is going to be June 25th through 28th. Let me tell you a little bit about when we go into the cities, exactly what it is that we're doing. So that Thursday night, we're going to be attending and going in and helping a actual recovery group. So those of you in cities, if you have recovery groups, celebrate recovery, this particular one is called PH Connection, but we're going in and we're going in with the therapists and with the counselors and the chaplains. We're going in and we're going to share with that recovery group. That's that Thursday. Then that Friday, we're going to stop and we're going to have a leadership session. We're going to meet with the leaders of the city. We're going to meet with the pastors. We're going to meet with leaders, and we're going to do two things. We're going to give them some tools and strategy to help people deal with what we call giants. So the Victory Tour is based off of my most recent book, Crushing the Giants. And it's so many giants, we had to do two volumes, and there's probably going to be a volume three. So we deal with everything from rejection to trauma to overeating to addiction to self-esteem to pride to anger to religion. There are so many giants. So we deal with all the giants. We give you tools and strategy. So that Friday, we go in, we meet with the leaders. We're going to give them tools to help people, to help the people that they lead and people that they deal with, the people in their businesses. But then we're also going to take a moment to do what most leaders never do. This is how you deal with your giants. So you got to acknowledge what you deal with, and you've got to deal with that. Then that evening, we're inviting creatives, those in arts and entertainment, to come in and just express your gifts. Show us what you're working with. Show us what you got.
1: How can people find out more information about this? Is there a website that people can go to, Dr. Watson?
9: Yes.
1: I'm short on time, so.
9: Yes, you can go to crushingthegiants.com. crushingthegiants.com. 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
1: Well, thank you so much, folks. It's about 9:56. We got 4 minutes to finish off the show. And thank you to all our guests for attending the show and sharing their information with us. Marie, what's happening on the 8th again? If you want to just remind people what's happening in Springfield on the 8th.
5: Oh, there's a lobby day where you can lobby for multiple topics, but the gun reform movement specifically is asking folks to go down and lobby for the Rifle Act, which puts the onus and the responsibility on manufacturers on when gun deaths occur relevant to their products. So go down to, anybody can go, you can get with any group, Moms Demand Action, Safe Illinois, all of them, and head down there with them.
1: Marie, do you have any information? I believe on the Rifle Act, there was going to be a bus going from Chicago. Any further information?
5: Yeah, go to safeillinois.org and they'll share those logistics, or just Google it, folks. Just Google Safe Illinois and then it'll pop up right away.
1: Well, so important, folks, to go and get your voice, be heard over there in Springfield. And then
7: I wanted to add for individuals that do not belong to a group, that are not used to lobbying or don't have these relationships. I just wanted to give a heads up, like a strategy plan for you, right? So you've been listening to this show and you've been watching the headlines and you have some opinions and you don't know how to move the needle and make your mark and make your opinion known. So Congresswoman Marie is right. Anybody can go down there. It's lobby day. So what would be really, really important is for you to identify what your top three issues are and identify if there's any organizations that are going down there on that day, contact them and see if you can join them. But also you as yourself can create an opinion piece, a one pager for yourself, contact and find out who your local representative in the House or the Senate are, and call them and say, you want to come down to Springfield on lobby day and I want to have a conversation. And I just want to encourage this because people feel like they have to have these powerful organizations behind them. You know, they have to be part of a lobby group. Sometimes it's very, very sincerely inspiring when you see someone walk into your office and you're an elected official and someone walks into your office and say, listen, this is really bothering me. And these are the issues that I have that are concerning. And this is how I've addressed the issue. How are you responding? And you'd be surprised. Elected officials go in and out of meetings, but many times you'll find them just coming in, taking a break, or sitting at their desk. And their legislative director or their chiefs of staff will meet with you. So if you feel that there's any gap between you and an elected official, a lobby day is a beautiful day to say, as a citizen, as a resident, I'm here with my little folder with my documents in it of stuff that I've researched and printed at my house, and I want to talk to you about it. Just start there, and you'd be surprised. You'd be surprised how much you can communicate and make an impact. So I would encourage anyone to take part.
1: Thank you, Maria. It's 9:59, folks. We'll be ending in about 60 seconds. And thank you, Marie, for bringing Dan Biss onto the show. We've been trying to get him on for a while now. And next time, if we can have some more time with these elected officials, that would be great. That's a common thing that I've been seeing in the chat room. Morgan Coghill actually wanted to talk to Dan about doing an analysis on the 2024 elections.

0: The following program, The Lightning Strike, is sponsored by Muhammad Fahim and, to the extent applicable, their guests. 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
2: Anorexia nervosa is a serious, potentially life-threatening eating disorder. Dr. Cheryl De La Sega from Penn State College of Medicine says it's a little hard to predict who will develop it.
3: Mothers get hit pretty hard and blamed pretty heavily, but it seems like they're

0: anorexia and bulimia have power by being kept secret.
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2: NBC News Radio, I'm Rob Martier. President Trump is indicating the United States may order more troop movements after pulling 5,000 soldiers out of Germany. Trump was asked by reporters today why the Pentagon is planning the withdrawal.
3: We're going to cut way down, and we're cutting a lot further than 5,000.
2: Pentagon officials say the pullout from Germany comes after President Trump was angered by the German chancellor criticizing the war with Iran and comparing it to previous conflicts in Afghanistan and Iraq. Golden Tempo is the winner of the 152nd Kentucky Derby. Winning trainer Cherie DeVoe says it's a special moment, and success comes from staying determined through challenges.
4: No matter what, how big the dream seems, you can do it.
2: DeVoe is the first female trainer to win the Derby. Renegade and Ocelli finished in second and third place at Churchill Downs. This marked jockey Jose Ortiz's first Kentucky Derby win. The Preakness Stakes, the next in the Triple Crown, will take place May 16th. Spirit Airlines is pulling the plug on operations impacting thousands of employees and travelers. The discount carrier announced early today it's canceling all flights and going out of business after failing to reach a deal for a government bailout. Spirit said in a statement that passengers who booked flights with credit or debit cards will automatically get refunds. American Airlines and Delta are among the major carriers offering reduced fares and other support for Spirit customers. Meta is threatening to cut access to its social media platforms in New Mexico. The threat is a response to the state's legal effort to force changes to child safety protocols on its platforms. Meta and the state of New Mexico are expected to proceed to the second stage of their trial next week. A jury recently issued a $375 million award to the state after finding the company misled consumers about the safety of its platforms. The next phase of the trial will focus on what actions Meta must take to address those issues. Rob Artier, NBC News Radio.
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3: Hey everyone, welcome to Mind Over Matters. I'm your host, Dr. Amy Harris-Nguyen. I'm a double board certified integrative and interventional clinical psychologist with a postgraduate specialization in functional medicine. I'm also a best-selling author, a national speaker, and the clinical director for the Center for Integrative and Functional Health and Wellness in Bloomingdale, Illinois. Hey, welcome to the show, Mind Over Matters. As you know, the show is meant to challenge you to think differently, to think about how you can improve the quality of your life by taking a holistic approach. So looking at those major areas of life functioning and deciding where you want to level up, and then creating a stepwise action plan that's pragmatic and replicatable, right? So small steps compounding over time can lead up to some big changes. So that's what I wanted to do. I want to challenge you to think beyond the everyday and think about what you can do right now to change your life for the better, to create a life by design, your design, a life on purpose and with passion, and of course, positive results. So to that end, I'm especially excited about today's show because it's about just that. Today's show is titled The Life You Want is Built by What You Repeat. So, the truth is, your life is being shaped even when you're not thinking about it. Okay? So we're talking about a truth that's both simple and powerful. The life you want is built by what you repeat. Not just by what you dream about. I mean, certainly that's important too, to have dreams and goals, right? Not just by what you say you want, because lots of us can say things and never work towards it. And not just by what you intend to do someday. And you know, they say someday never comes anyway, right? I joke with people, show me someday on your calendar, right? It's never there. The truth is the life you want is built by what you do repeatedly. Day in and day out, your repeated thoughts. And it's often said that, you know, we have 50 to 60,000 thoughts each day, and the majority of those are the same 50 to 60,000 thoughts each day, right? So the life you want is built by what you do repeatedly, your repeated thoughts, your repeated choices, your repeated habits, your repeated boundaries or lack of boundaries, your repeated excuses, your repeated courage, and courage does build confidence. Your repeated avoidance, and trust me, I'm guilty of this one, right? Your repeated efforts, glad to say that, you know, I'm consistent with those. Your repeated self-talk, because we tend to talk to ourselves about the same things day in and day out. So I hope the conversations you're having with yourself are productive, right? The life you want is built by what you do repeatedly. You know, your repeated response to disappointment. How do you handle setbacks? How do you handle disappointments? Do you cower? Do you withdraw? Do you beat yourself up? And the life you want is built by your repeated willingness or unwillingness to show up for the life you say you want. That's what builds a life. That's why I'm always talking about compounding, right? Everything you think, everything you say, everything you do compounds either to your betterment or your detriment. So today's show is really meant to give you, you know, an insider's look as to, you know, how your life is being built. So if you're wanting to level up in certain areas, you can do that by starting to do things differently. Okay. And that truth matters, right? This is what builds a life, right? Is your repeated willingness or unwillingness to show up for the life you say you want. I say that truth matters because many people are waiting for their lives to change in one big moment. And that's not how life works. I mean, sometimes there's a big event that changes everything, but that's super rare. You know, so if you're one of those people, you're waiting for your life to change in one big event. You're waiting for motivation to strike, maybe waiting for clarity to arrive or circumstances to improve, right? And then, you know, those people imagine the transformation that will happen through one breakthrough, one decision, one big leap, one dramatic turning point. And yes, sometimes life does change in a moment, as I've said, but more often life changes through repetition, okay? Repetition, repetition, repetition. Interesting to note, I've got a little note card on my desk. It says, the difference between who you are and who you want to be is what you do. And what you have to do to get to where you want to be may not be pretty or may not come easily. Okay? So, again, more often than not, life changes through repetition. It changes through what you keep doing when nobody's applauding you. It changes through what you practice, through what you tolerate, through what you allow, through what you reinforce in your own mind and behavior day after day, week after week, year after year. So I'll give you a personal example just to, you know, keep it real. I used to be somebody, in my professional life that would be anxious and avoidant about, you know, people quitting. That's a true story. And so I would tolerate substandard behavior. And now I'm not someone that does that. Now it's just like, hey, you need to do what you need to do. You need to show up for life. I'm not going to, you know, tolerate substandard, productivity or performance from anybody on our team here or, you know, in my personal life, at least not in my friendships. So I was allowing, I was tolerating people to do less than what they were being paid to do, less than what they were supposed to do. Not anymore, but I had to practice being more assertive, and that was awkward. I had to practice it every day, repeatedly in my mind, through my actions, and now it's bearing fruit, right, in my day-to-day. So it changes through what you keep doing when nobody's applauding you and what you tolerate. And the truth is that can be sobering, but it can also be deeply empowering. When I realized that part of, you know, what I was anxious about, the way that was manifesting was through avoidance, I was like, oh my gosh, what am I doing? What's going on here? Because if repetition helped build the life you have now, repetition can also help build the life you want to be leading, right? You hear me talk about a life by design, a life on purpose and with passion and positive results. You know, the truth is many people feel frustrated because they want one thing, but are repeatedly building another thing through their thoughts and actions. They say they want peace, but they repeatedly overcommit, so they're stressed all the time. They say they want health, but they repeatedly neglect rest and nourishment, right, and movement. They say they want confidence, but they repeatedly speak to themselves, you know, with cruelty, right, or self-debasing comments. They say they want deeper relationships, but they repeatedly avoid vulnerability. They say they want purpose, but they repeatedly postpone what matters most. They say they want change, but keep repeating the patterns that create the same outcomes. And let me say this with care. That doesn't make someone lazy or weak or hopeless. Again, it makes them human. Because repetition is powerful. You know, once something becomes familiar, it can start to feel automatic. People repeat ways of thinking and living, not always because they're good for them, but because they are known to them. And that's why change is often less about intensity and more about consistency. A life is not built in a day. It's built in days and weeks and months and years. And what fills those days matters. Okay. When we come back, I want to give you a very powerful example of that. And again, you know, I'm someone that's just going to be a straight shooter with you. I will, you know, I will continue to share, you know, personal examples. Of course, you know, I like to draw on my professional experience as well. So, you know, the thing is, if you have an idea of who you want to be or how you want your life to be, stick around because we're going to be diving into that. Okay. You're listening to Mind Over Matters. I'm your host, Dr. Amy Harris Nguyen. We'll be right back.
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3: 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I want to thank you for tuning into our social media, for liking our content and sharing our content and following us. We are committed to giving you information that's useful, that adds to the positivity in the health of your life. So thank you again for following us on social media. Now, again, back to the show. The life you want is built by what you repeat. As I said before the break, change is often less about intensity and more about consistency. I said a life is not built in a day. You know, it's built in days. So let me give you an example. A client of mine, early 50s, feeling chronically disappointed in herself. She had goals. She had ideas. She had dreams that she still cared about. And that is awesome because we were able to build on that. But year after year, she felt like she was staying in the same emotional place. She kept telling herself that someday she would take better care of herself. Someday she would speak up more clearly, right? Someday she would reconnect with meaningful work and stop letting guilt run her life. But when we looked more closely, her actual daily patterns were telling a very different story. She repeatedly said yes when she wanted to say no, right? So she was out of alignment with her values, her moral compass, you know, what she was able to manage. She repeatedly put herself last, as so many people do, especially women. She repeatedly stayed busy enough to avoid self-reflection because she knew that she was avoiding the life that she really wanted. And she repeatedly chose comfort over courage in the moments that mattered. Again, not because she was a bad person, because repetition had become her reality. Again, the same thoughts, the same choices, the same behaviors, the same results. And once she saw that clearly, she was no longer just hoping for change. She could actually begin building it. And that's what today's show is about. We're going to talk about the repeated patterns that shape our lives, why people stay stuck in them, and how to begin using repetition in a way that actually moves you toward the life you want. Because the truth is, you do not become your best life all at once. You become it through practice, right? That's what makes somebody an expert at something, practice, right? You can be an expert at not practicing the life you want by avoidance and those things, or you can become an expert at living the life you want through repetition and consistency. Right? So you become it through what you repeat when you're tired, when you're discouraged, when you're busy, when nobody's watching, when progress feels slow, and when the old way still feels easier. That's when you start shifting. That is when life is being built. Okay? And that should encourage you, not discourage you, because it means you don't have to fix everything overnight. You don't need a perfect plan. You don't need a brand new personality. You don't need one giant act of reinvention. You just need repeated alignment, right? A repeated return to what matters. A repeated willingness to interrupt old patterns. And that means you're going to have to pay attention, right? Because patterns, by definition, are automatic and unconscious, right? A repeated choice to live life more intentionally. And a repeated commitment to the person you want to become. And if you've been feeling stuck lately, maybe the question is not, what huge thing do I need to do? Maybe a better question is, what am I repeating that's creating the life I have now? And what do I need to start repeating if I want my life to feel different? Okay, so now I'm going to talk about why repetition is so powerful and why small patterns often shape people's lives more than big intentions ever do. So let's talk about that. Why repetition is so powerful. Okay. So the life you want is built by what you repeat, as I've said. So why is repetition so powerful? Because repetition becomes identity. And what you repeat does not just affect what you do. It affects what you believe about yourself. It affects what feels normal. It affects what you expect. It affects the future you think is possible. A thought repeated often enough begins to feel true. An example is that's why, like, people that are pathological liars actually believe their own BS, right? Because they repeat it often enough. So a thought that you repeat often enough often begins to feel true. A behavior repeated often enough begins to feel natural. A fear repeated often enough begins to feel permanent. A choice repeated often enough begins to feel like, well, that's just who I am. That is why repetition matters so much. You may not become your life in one dramatic decision, but you absolutely become it through repeated decisions. The person who repeatedly avoids difficult conversations, believe it or not, that used to be me, builds a life shaped by silence and resentment. And I bet a lot of you can relate to that, not speaking up when you need to speak up. Right? Not saying no when you know right is the healthy answer for you. And then you get quietly, upset at yourself and resentful, right? The person who repeatedly honors their values, though, builds a life shaped by integrity. The person who repeatedly delays joy, rest, purpose, or self-respect builds a life that feels chronically postponed. Okay. You know, I was feeling like this recently. I would start to notice I feel a little bit stuck. And then that's how I know I need a vacation, right? Or some time away. I was telling my wife, I'm like, you know what? I'm feeling lately like my world is getting smaller. And that reminds me that I need to take some time out to reset and recharge. Let's plan a getaway. Okay. The person who repeatedly makes small, healthy, brave choices builds a life of steadier strength than they may even realize. And many people underestimate the emotional and spiritual effect of repetition, good or bad, right? For example, if somebody repeatedly breaks trust with themselves, right, by ignoring their own needs or postponing what matters or abandoning their goals or speaking harshly to themselves or settling for less than what they know is right, they don't just lose momentum. They often lose self-respect. Not all at once, but quietly. It's like something eroding over time. You just don't notice it. And over time, that can create a painful inner divide in yourself. The person knows who they want to be, but their repeated behavior keeps teaching them a different story. On the other hand, when someone begins keeping small promises to themselves, something important starts to shift. They feel more solid, more trustworthy to themselves, more capable, more clear, more aligned. And that's one reason small habits matter so much. Because small habits are not just about productivity. They're about your identity. They're about evidence. They're about proving something different to yourself through action. Let me give you a real life story example. A man in his late 40s came in feeling like he had lost confidence. He was frustrated with his energy, his direction, his lack of follow through. He kept telling himself he needed to get it together. But the thing is, the more he criticized himself, the more stuck he felt. What changed things for him was not one giant overhaul. It was a simple commitment. Every day, he would do three things before noon that reflected the kind of man he wanted to be. Not perfect things, not dramatic things, just meaningful ones. A walk, a hard phone call, a healthy breakfast, a written priority list, a decision not to start the day in reaction mode. Those small repeated actions began changing the way he saw himself. He was no longer just a man who wanted change. He was becoming a man who practiced it. That is how repetition works. Now, repetition can build us or can box us in. As I said, repetition compounds to our betterment or our detriment. People repeat emotional habits too. Some people repeatedly rehearse disappointment. Some people repeatedly anticipate rejection or focused on worst-case scenarios. Some repeatedly compare themselves to others. Okay? So when we come back, I'm going to be talking more about the power of repetition, and then I'm going to talk about the patterns that keep people stuck. You're listening to Mind Over Matters. I'm your host, Dr. Amy Harris-Nguyen. We'll be right back.
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3: 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I'm your host, Dr. Amy Harris-Nguyen. I'm a double board certified integrative and interventional clinical psychologist with a postgraduate specialization in functional medicine. 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All right, so back to the show. The life you want is built by what you repeat. Remember, I said repetition is powerful. It can build us or box us in. And not just our behaviors, but our emotions as well. You know how we talk to ourselves day in and day out? So if you're repeatedly, you know, visualizing or thinking about disappointment, you're going to set yourself up for more of that. If you're someone who anticipates rejection, or you're always focused on the worst case scenario, or you're someone that's always comparing yourself to others, right, you're going to get more of that. Some repeatedly revisit the old same wound in the old same way. That's one of the reasons trauma effects can hang around for a lifetime, is because you're revisiting those old thoughts and images. Some people repeatedly tell themselves that it's too late, they're too far behind, I'm too old, I'm too tired, I'm too unhealthy, I'm too ordinary, too much, or not enough. And when those thoughts are repeated over and over, they begin shaping your behavior. And that's why it's not enough to say, I want a better life. We also have to ask, what am I reinforcing every day? Am I reinforcing courage or avoidance? And as I shared with you, for a long time, I could be courageous in so many areas in my life. But when it came to, you know, dealing with, you know, employees or, you know, things like that, I was pretty avoidant, right? It was not pretty. I was really disappointed in myself. Are you, you know, reinforcing self-respect or self-neglect? What's your health look like? Okay. Are you reinforcing hope or helplessness? Are you reinforcing peace or chaos? Are you reinforcing truth or denial? Again, it's not about perfection. It's about direction. Another reason repetition matters is because our days become our lives. And obviously, you know, that sounds obvious, but many people live as if their days don't count. They wait for a future version of their life to begin, right? Oh, when I retire, I'm going to do this, whatever. A future when they're less busy or more organized or more healed or less overwhelmed or more financially secure, more confident. But life is happening right now. It's present. Your future is being built in your present patterns. If most of your days are rushed or distracted, resentful, overcommitted, and disconnected, that has an impact. If most of your days include moments of intention, honesty, care, discipline, gratitude, reflection, and aligned action, that also has an impact. Okay? Repetition has a cumulative effect. One skipped boundary may not seem like much, but a repeated inability to set boundaries can shape an entire life of getting walked all over. Okay? And certainly being disappointed in yourself. One moment of self-betrayal may not seem life-changing, but repeated self-betrayal can become a lifestyle. One small act of courage may not feel dramatic, but repeated courage can completely alter the trajectory of your life. And that's the hopeful part. Because if repetition has power, then your small choices matter more than you think, right? Small steps, strategic steps, compounding over time. So now I want to talk about the most common things that people repeat that keep them stuck and how to begin interrupting those patterns with compassion and honesty, okay? Because again, if repetition is so powerful, then doesn't it make sense to ask, you know, what are you repeating that keeps you stuck? I was repeating avoidance, okay? There may be many possibilities too, but today I want to focus on several common ones, okay? Number one, repeating self-abandonment. This is when people repeatedly override themselves. What I mean by that, they ignore their own needs. Right? They're continually putting other people first. Sometimes that's okay, but when it's repetitive, not okay. Sometimes people silence their own truth, right? Maybe they're afraid of getting fired or scolded or whatever, and they don't speak the truth. Sometimes people tolerate what hurts them, right? In an extreme case, we can see this in an abusive relationship, but it might be something small that digs a deep wound over time. Some people say yes when they mean no. Really, if you need to say no, then say no. I would love to, but, okay? Some people stay overly available. Yeah, sure, I can do that, no problem. And then they start to feel resentful. Some people keep peace externally while losing peace internally. That would be me when I would avoid, you know, having a difficult conversation with an employee, right? And then I'd get resentful. Wow, that was crazy. And my head, it just wouldn't shut up. But over time, self-abandonment creates a life that no longer feels like your own. So the small things do add up. Many people do this because they're kind, they're conscientious, or they're conflict-averse. For me, I was kind of conflict-averse, okay? Some people learned early in life that love had to be earned through pleasing or helping or adapting. Others simply got so used to being responsible that they forgot that they were allowed to matter too. Sounds like a lot of moms to me. Right? And a lot of dads too. But the more a person repeats self-abandonment, the harder it becomes to hear themselves clearly. So Repeating self-abandonment is one of the things that keeps people stuck. Another thing is repeating postponement. Oh, I'll do it later. I'll do it next year when we retire, right? That sounds like, you know, I'll deal with that later, or when things calm down, then I'll focus on me. When I have more time, more energy, more confidence, more money, then I'll begin. Sometimes postponement is practical, right? All right, when the kids graduate high school or, you know, whatever. But often it becomes a way of slowly disappearing from your own life. The dreams postponed, the boundaries postponed, the healings postponed, the hard conversations postponed, the purpose is postponed. And people don't realize that postponement is itself a pattern, one that builds a life of delay. All right, there's a time and a place for delayed gratification, but not as a habit, right? The third thing that keeps people stuck is repeating harsh self-talk. So many people think they can shame themselves into a better life, but that's not how it works. They believe that if they're hard enough on themselves, critical enough, disappointed enough, demanding enough, then they may finally change. But I'm telling you, the way the mind works, it's just going to keep you stuck. But for many people, repeated self-criticism does not create transformation. It creates exhaustion, discouragement, and often paralysis. Okay, a woman may repeatedly call herself lazy when she's actually depleted. A man may repeatedly call himself weak when he's actually afraid or ashamed. A person may repeatedly say, "I always mess things up," and then behave as if growth is no longer available to them. Well, self-talk matters because it becomes your inner climate. And people live differently depending on the climate they create within themselves, right? And then we've got repeating avoidance as one of the patterns that keeps people stuck. Again, that was me, right? Avoidance is powerful because it offers short-term relief, right? There's a payoff. But repeated avoidance often creates long-term pain, right? Avoiding that difficult conversation, avoiding the doctor's appointment, avoiding financial reality, avoiding grief, avoiding the dream that feels vulnerable, avoiding the discomfort of change. Every time avoidance wins, it teaches the nervous system that escape is safer than engagement, but purposeful living requires participation. Okay? I'm going to say that again. Purposeful living requires participation. You can't keep avoiding. When we come back, we're going to be talking more about the patterns that keep us stuck. And then we're going to talk about building the life you want through repeated alignment. You're listening to Mind Over Matters. We will be right back.
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3: Everyone, welcome back to Mind Over Matters. I'm your host, Dr. Amy Harris-Nguyen. 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All right, so what are these patterns that keep us stuck? Well, you know, we last left off talking about repeating avoidance. That was me. When it came to having difficult conversations with employees, yeah, that was a hard one for me. Let me know if this rings true for you, though. Repeating what's familiar instead of what's true. This is one of the biggest reasons people stay stuck. Familiar does not always mean healthy. Familiar may simply mean practiced, okay? Chaos can feel familiar, right? We stay in our comfort zone, and we all know our comfort zone can be very, very unhealthy, right? Chaos can feel familiar. Overfunctioning can feel familiar. That was me for many years in my career. I love, love, love what I do. And for many years, I would work like 5 days a week, 12-hour days, right, back to back with clients. That's what led to my adrenal fatigue. And my adrenal fatigue is what led to my anxiety and panic attacks. So I had to recharge and reset and make some adjustments, right? Because for me, overfunctioning felt familiar. For some people, disappointment can feel familiar. Emotional unavailability can feel familiar. We see this a lot. I see this a lot in my clients that are having relationship issues. Settling can feel familiar. Does that ring true for you? Overworking can feel familiar. That was me. Hiding can feel familiar. Okay. And because it's familiar, it can feel easier to repeat than the unknown discomfort of change. Let me share another example. A woman in her late 30s kept finding herself in relationships where she felt unseen, overly responsible, and emotionally undernourished. Okay. She kept telling herself she wanted something different, but she was repeatedly drawn to the same dynamic. Why? Because it was familiar. It fit an old emotional blueprint of hers. She didn't need more desire for change. She needed awareness of what she was repeating. Okay. That awareness became the turning point for her. Because once you see the pattern, now you can begin interrupting it. When I used to work with couples, I would teach them about pattern interrupts. You know, I would help them identify the pattern and say, all right, as soon as you recognize this is happening, you can do this, this, or this. But we've got to interrupt that pattern. And that's where hope lives. Not in pretending you have no patterns, but in becoming conscious enough to choose differently. You know, I want you to hear this clearly. The goal is not to judge yourself for what you've repeated. The goal is to become aware of it. Awareness is not condemnation. Awareness is your opportunity for change. And once you notice the pattern, you can begin to ask, all right, what is this repetition costing me? Is it costing me time, energy, money, sleep, health, self-respect? What? What need is this pattern trying to meet? Could be protection, it could be self-preservation, whatever. What fear keeps it in place? Fear of rejection, fear of conflict, fear of loss, whatever it is. What would a healthier repetition look like instead? Those questions create movement. Again, when you notice a pattern, you can ask, what is this repetition costing me? What need is this pattern trying to meet? What fear keeps it in place? And what would a healthier repetition look like instead? Okay, because most people don't need more shame. Nobody needs more shame. They need more truth, more compassion, and more courage, right? So now I'm going to talk about how to start repeating things that actually build the life you want, not in theory, but in real practical ways, right? Because again, one of my goals is to educate and empower you to live a life by design, your design, a life with passion, purpose, and positive results. And how do we do that? By identifying our patterns, and then interrupting those patterns, and then choosing different behaviors and making those our new patterns. So let's talk about building the life you want through repeated alignment, okay? So if repetition shapes our lives, how do we use that truth to build something better? Well, again, the answer is not by trying to become perfect overnight, because that's not going to happen. It's by choosing a few meaningful patterns and repeating them long enough that they begin shaping your identity, your energy, and your outcomes. Here are some of the repeated practices that help build a more intentional life. Number one, repeated honesty, right? And start with being honest with yourself. A better life begins with truth. Truth about how you feel. Truth about what's not working. I can tell you, avoiding difficult conversations with employees was not working well for me or the business, right? We still delivered world-class service to our clients and patients, no doubt about it. But the business part, that needed some improvement, okay? So truth about what's not working well in your life. Maybe it's a health thing. Maybe it's with your, you know, or interpersonal relationship. Maybe it's financially, okay? So truth about what matters to you. Truth about what you keep avoiding. Truth about the gap between the life you say you want and the habits that you're actually reinforcing. Because repeated honesty changes people. It keeps them from drifting too far from themselves, okay? So number one, for building the life you want through repeated alignment, you have to start practicing honesty with yourself. Number two, repeated self-respect. Self-respect is built in moments. I'll give an example. Every time I gave myself permission to be, you know, courageous and decided no matter what the outcome was going to be, I was still going to be proud of myself for being assertive and speaking up. That's when things started to shift for me, okay? So self-respect, as I said, is built in moments. Every time you keep a promise to yourself, you build it. Every time you set a needed boundary, you build self-respect. Every time you tell the truth kindly but clearly, you build self-respect and respect from others too. But that's not why you're doing it. Every time you stop betraying your own values for approval, you build self-respect, okay? So repeated self-respect, repeated return. What do I mean by that? Okay, so this is so important because many people think consistency means never slipping up. It doesn't. Consistency comes from returning, right? As they say in 12-step programs, do the next right thing. So if you slip up, do the next right thing. Return to whatever that new pattern or behavior was, okay? Returning after a hard week. Returning after disappointment. Ah, that didn't go so well. But I promise, you know, I'm going to be assertive and speak up, you know, at the next opportunity, whatever. Returning after a setback. Returning after old habits reappear. Returning after fear. Returning after self-doubt. Okay? The person who keeps returning to do the next right thing is the person who's building a better life for themselves. Okay? Next, repeated attention to what matters. Okay, repeated attention to what matters. When we come back, I'm going to dive into this because you know better than anybody else what matters to you and what's most important in your life. So when we come back, I'm going to be talking more about building the life you want through repeated alignment. And we're going to talk specifically about repeated attention to what matters, and then repeated courage and repeated compassion. We will be right back. You're listening to Mind Over Matters.
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3: 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I'm your host, Dr. Amy Harris-Nguyen. 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So we're talking about the life you want being built by what you repeat. your repeated thoughts, your repeated feelings, your repeated actions. That all adds up. As I said, everything compounds to our betterment or our detriment. So we last left off talking about building the life you want through repeated alignment. Okay, repeatedly being honest with yourself, doing things that help you to repeat self-respect, repeating return, meaning if you slip up, you return to do the next right thing that's going to help you build your life, returning after a setback. Now, I want to talk about repeated attention to what matters. What matters most to you? Ask yourself that. What matters most to you? What's the most important thing in your life? Okay. If you want a meaningful life, what matters must receive your attention regularly. If you want better health, then you better pay attention to that every single day. If you want better relationships, you better pay attention to that every single day. Not once in a while, not when it's convenient, repeatedly. If your marriage matters, you need to invest in it every day. If your health matters, care for it repeatedly. If your faith matters, nurture it repeatedly. If purpose matters, make room for it repeatedly. If peace matters, you better protect it repeatedly. Because the things that shape a life are not the things we vaguely value, they're the things we repeatedly honor. So repeated attention to what matters. And then repeated courage. Purposeful living requires courage because meaningful lives are not built by comfort. The courage to say no, the courage to begin or to start something, the courage to disappoint expectations or ruffle feathers, the courage to speak up and become more visible, the courage to release what no longer fits in your life. If it's a bad relationship, you better work with a therapist to find the courage to release it, or a really good girlfriend. The courage to let your life reflect your deeper convictions. Let me give you a real life example, okay? A man in his 50s had always wanted to mentor younger men in a more intentional way at work, but he kept dismissing it as unrealistic. He told himself he was too busy, not qualified enough, not sure where to start, but what he was really repeating was hesitation. And once he committed to one repeated action, one outreach, one conversation, one monthly commitment, something opened up. He felt more purposeful than than he had ever felt before because he was no longer merely wishing. Now he was an active participant in his life. And that's the difference. And then repeated reflection. You can't build a meaningful life if you never step back to assess it. So ask yourself regularly, what am I practicing? What am I reinforcing? Is the way I'm living bringing me closer to the person I want to be? If not, what needs to be repeated less? What needs to be repeated more? Because these are life-shaping questions, okay? And repeated compassion. This one matters because many people try to change through force or disgust or shame, but real sustainable growth requires compassion. Not indulgence, not excuses, compassion. Compassion says, all right, I see this pattern clearly. I understand why it developed. And I'm still responsible for changing it. That's a powerful stance. It's honest without being cruel. And here's something I want every listener to remember. You don't need to repeat 100 new things. Usually a few repeated shifts make the biggest difference. A repeated morning pause instead of instant chaos, a repeated boundary around your time, a repeated walk or a journal entry, a repeated act of courage, a repeated choice to speak to yourself with dignity, a repeated decision to make one part of your life more aligned than it was before. That's how lives change. Not always quickly, but deeply. All right? So I want to close with a hope inside this message that no matter what you've been repeating, you can begin building differently now. Okay? So the life you want is built by what you repeat. Because some people may hear this message and feel regret. Right? They may think about what they've repeated for years, whether it's fear or self-neglect or silence. Maybe it's delay or chaos or overcommitment. Maybe it's unhealthy relationships or emotional numbing. Maybe it's avoidance or harsh self-talk. Maybe you're neglecting your health. Okay? You may start grieving the time, energy, or the possibility that you feel that you've lost. And if this is you, I want to say this gently. Yes, patterns matter. Yes, repetition shapes a life. But you're not powerless just because you've repeated something for a long time. You're not doomed to remain the same just because something has become familiar. And the same principle that build old patterns can build new patterns. That's hope. Your future is not created only by what you've done. It's also being created by what you begin repeating now. Okay? Pardon me. If you begin repeating honesty with yourself and others, your life is going to change. If you begin repeating courage, your life will change. If you begin repeating healthier boundaries, your life will change, and so will your relationships for the better. No doubt about it. If you begin repeating self-respect, your life will change. If you begin repeating aligned action, your life will change. Okay? If you begin repeating small moments of intention instead of living life entirely by default, your life will change. Maybe not overnight, but truly and deeply and meaningfully. And that matters, because too many people give up on themselves simply because change feels slower than they wanted. I see this a lot with people dealing with trauma or relationship patterns or health, okay? They think that if transformation is not dramatic, it's not real. But some of the most profound changes in life begin quietly. Our body becomes healthier from the inside out, as an example. A person starts speaking to themselves differently. A person stops apologizing for needing rest. A person begins saying no without explaining excessively. Try that one. Somebody asks you to do something, say, no, I can't. And don't give a reason. A person chooses a daily walk and keeps it. A person starts writing again. A person starts calling themselves, a winner instead of a loser. Okay. A person stops calling themselves broken. A person starts making choices that reflect who they want to become instead of who fear has taught them to be. Those things matter. In fact, pardon me, that's exactly how a life by design, on purpose and passion and positive results is rebuilt. One repeated act of alignment at a time. So if you take anything from today's show, let it be this. Do not only ask yourself what you want, ask yourself what you're repeating. Because your repeated patterns are writing your present and they're writing your future. And that's not meant to scare you. It's meant to wake you up. It's meant to remind you that your life is not shaped only by destiny, luck, or intention. It's shaped by practice. Practice, practice, practice, right? What are you practicing? What are you reinforcing? What kind of life are your current patterns building? And if they're not a life by design, if you're not feeling on purpose, if you're not living life with passion and positive results, now is this time to start identifying what those patterns are and what's behind those patterns, okay? And if the answer is painful, let that pain become information, not a life sentence, okay? Let it become information, because you still get to choose again, right? Remember I said earlier in the show at AAA, do the next right thing? You get to choose again. You still get to interrupt old cycles. You still get to become more honest. You still get to build trust with yourself. You still get to create a life that feels more peaceful, more purposeful, more alive, and certainly more fully your own. Not all at once, but repeatedly. And if you're someone that, you're doubting that you can make these changes on your own, you don't have to do it alone. Reach out to a friend, connect with a family member, get involved in a group, find a good therapist. You can call us. We'll walk by your side, okay? But you can rebuild the life you want. So until next time, remember this. The life you want is not built by what inspires you once. It's built by what you practice again and

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5: After my wife died,

0: I'm Rob Martier. President Trump is indicating the United States may order more troop movements after pulling 5,000 soldiers out of Germany. Trump was asked by reporters today why the Pentagon is planning the withdrawal.
1: We're going to cut way down, and we're cutting a lot further than 5,000.
0: Pentagon officials say the pullout from Germany comes after President Trump was angered by the German chancellor criticizing the war with Iran and comparing it to previous conflicts in Afghanistan and Iraq. Golden Tempo is the winner of the 152nd Kentucky Derby. Winning trainer Cherie DeVoe says it's a special moment, and success comes from staying determined through challenges.
2: No matter what, how big the dream seems, you can do it.
0: DeVoe is the first female trainer to win the Derby. Renegade and Ocelli finished in second and third place at Churchill Downs. This marked jockey Jose Ortiz's first Kentucky Derby win. The Preakness Stakes, the next in the Triple Crown, will take place May 16th. Spirit Airlines is pulling the plug on operations impacting thousands of employees and travelers. The discount carrier announced early today it's canceling all flights and going out of business after failing to reach a deal for a government bailout. Spirit said in a statement that passengers who booked flights with credit or debit cards will automatically get refunds. American Airlines and Delta are among the major carriers offering reduced fares and other support for Spirit customers. Meta is threatening to cut access to its social media platforms in New Mexico. The threat is a response to the state's legal effort to force changes to child safety protocols on its platforms. Meta and the state of New Mexico are expected to proceed to the second stage of their trial next week. A jury recently issued a $375 million award to the state after finding the company misled consumers about the safety of its platforms. The next phase of the trial will focus on what actions Meta must take to address those issues. Rob Martier, NBC News Radio.
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13: And a happy Sunday fun day to everybody out there. Scott Duff here, and Monday through Sunday, I can turn the dance floor into a runway.
14: That was for you. That's for you, Tanya Richard.
13: Tanya Richard is back
15: with us. I was waiting to be introduced.
13: Hi, I know. Hi, Tanya Richard is here. Ellen is off.

0: Jazz festing it up.
1: How is that weeks long?
0: Yeah.
1: God love her.
0: I know. She's able to head on out for a couple weeks, and that's awesome. What she does. So many beignets.
1: Mm-hmm.
0: So many beignets.
1: Yes.
0: And jazzes.
1: Hi, Scott.
0: Hi.
1: Scott's wearing a fabulous white sweater.
0: Thank you. Yeah. Thank you. I really like the sweater.
1: Mm-hmm. Looks nice.
0: Thank you. Yeah. Thank you. Yeah. Hey, we've got a great show today. Look, I'm so super duper excited because I've been a huge fan for a very long time. I'm called Fangirl. I won't cry.
1: Okay.
0: Because this is not a crying kind of guest, mm-hmm. but I will still probably be tongue tied.
1: Yeah.
0: Look, I fell in love with them on the panel of Chelsea lately, and I've been a big fan ever since. He's now a writer and co-executive producer on a little show that you might know called Hacks. What? actor, comedian, and Emmy Award-winning writer Guy Branum is going to be joining us in the second hour. So excited to talk with him about all things gay.
1: Mm-hmm.
0: There we are. And the Trans Youth and Family Action Summit presented by Center on Halsted is happening Saturday, May 9th from 9:30 a.m. to 2 p.m. at the Center on Halsted. It is a half-day gathering of trans youth, families, and allies from across Illinois, especially drawing interest from rural communities seeking access to affirming resources and support. And we're going to be chatting with Luke Romsberg, Senior Director of Youth Programming, later in the show. And of course, we would love to hear from you. So give us a call at 773-763-9278. The number again is 773-763-9278. And you know what? If you don't feel like talking to us, you can text us at the same number. That's 773-763-9278. 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How are you, my friend?
1: I'm good.
0: You know what? This week, or the past 2 weeks, like week and a half, has made me feel so good because I keep seeing you, and it fills my heart with joy.
1: I know. We got to play last week and play again this week.
0: I know. We were both at the opening night of The Movement You Need by Brendan Hunt. Yeah. I had much better seats than you did.
1: Yeah, whatever. I went to college with him.
0: Okay.
1: Top that.
0: I had better seats. How are you? What's going on in your world?
1: What's going on in my world? Let's see. I've been reading a lot lately.
0: Okay.
1: And I'm trying to improve upon my reading. And did you know that one hack to become a faster reader is to read the last page first?
0: What?
1: Isn't that crazy?
0: Why?
1: Because somehow it motivates you
0: to finish
1: it, get to the end.
0: See, I'm a very slow reader.
1: Yeah.
0: But that's because I like to sit and, because I kind of act it out.
1: Well, yes, the visual thing.
0: Yeah.
1: But my thing is, I am not a slow reader, but I have conditioned myself to think that. Because if it's just like a juicy, fun read, I can burn through that puppy. But when it's something a little bit more technical or clinical, it takes me longer, which makes sense.
0: Yeah.
1: But I'm trying to borrow from that, like,
0: from the juicy
1: light,
0: reader,
1: frothy reading attitude, ability to some of the more serious.
0: Yeah, but don't you want to take time when something's a little bit more serious to kind of digest and like and sit with it a little bit more?
1: You know what I'm discovering about, because one thing I've always tried to aim for is this whole retention thing. I mean, that sounds obvious, but like in terms of especially more technically based books or stuff about inclusion and belonging, I want to be able to read it and then cite things perfectly. Like this would be the goal.
0: Mm-hmm.
1: But also there's something about digesting it for the purpose of like, it's there, you have processed it, and even if you can't cite it perfectly and haven't taken, you know, highlighted and then tried to remember, however do that thing where they're able to just recall like dates and history and stuff, I feel like I absorb it in a way that it just makes me more present in these conversations, and I can always refer people to sources if I can't
0: remember the
1: so that's
0: right
1: why
0: away.
1: I
0: yeah.
1: relieved myself a little bit of the pressure of like, I not only need to read this, comprehend it, and hold on to it in a way that is like memorized. And anyway, that's my process.
0: So wait, so have you been reading, like, is it more, it's not novels, it's more nonfiction?
1: It's everything. Like, it's very, oh, okay. I'm reading like 4 or 5 books at the same time.
0: See, I can't do that.
1: I've really
0: I cannot do that.
1: It.
0: Really?
1: And some are audio, some are Kindle, some are hard copy. And that's another way, I think, to relieve the pressure is if I'm bouncing around to different things,
0: see,
1: I don't feel like
0: I forget where I am.
1: Yeah, I don't know. It's been working for me.
0: All right. Well, hey, I'm not here to yuck your yum.
1: Thank you.
0: You know, I'm just here to be like.
1: You never do. You never do.
0: But I'm here to be kind of, you know, like I get confused. I'm easily confused. Is what it is.
1: Yeah.
0: I'm easily distracted.
1: I can be about life things. That's for sure. How are you?
0: You know, I'm doing pretty good.
1: Good.
0: You know, the week started out great. We got to talk about this show.
1: I know.
0: Holy smokes,
1: yeah.
0: Y'all. Run, don't walk.
1: Yeah,
0: you only
1: so
0: have
1: good.
0: One more week left at Steppenwolf to see The Movement You Need by Brendan Hunt, a dear, dear friend of Tanya Richard's.
1: An old, old friend.
0: An old, Tanya old Richard's friend who couldn't get her better seats.
1: Hey, but, we were smack dab in the middle.
0: You were right in the middle.
1: Higher above.
0: No, but I think I would have loved that because I was... Yeah, I was just, you know, I'm just
1: joking.
0: Okay. I know.
1: Cute.
0: But everybody out there, I'm not that petty. I'm pretty petty, but I'm not that petty.
1: You were like, what, third row?
0: Second.
1: Whatevs.
0: I know, and I stood up and I waved at you and Bill.
1: You didn't.
0: Like, hi,
1: among
0: do you need a
1: things.
0: Kleenex from the nose? Bleed?
1: They were not nose.
0: I know they're not nose. There's no Betsy.
1: There's no Betsy
0: in the Steppenwolf. There's no Betsy. But man, oh man, this show, it hit me. In such a profound, like, the
1: Talk
0: movement you need,
1: yes, movement
0: I did not
1: need.
0: Know that it was the show that I need, did.
1: Oh, nice.
0: At that moment.
1: Very
0: like,
1: nice.
0: I really did. It was like, it was kind of, are you a fan of Ted Lasso?
1: I have not watched
0: You
1: Ted
0: haven't?
1: Lasso, no.
0: Okay, you really should.
1: I don't have Apple TV.
0: Okay, so I'll find somebody who does it. I'll figure it out. But it's one of those shows that, like, it really, it's unapologetically positive.
1: Mm-hmm.
0: It's like, it wants to make you feel good.
1: Yeah.
0: And that's, even though the show, it is a one person show, about, Brendan growing up in Rogers Park, his love of the Beatles,
1: yeah.
0: which he got from his mom,
1: yes.
0: And his very, very complicated relationship with his mother, who was an alcoholic.
1: But one of the reasons why I think the show is so effective is how he sets it up.
0: Oh, the structure is fantastic.
1: Yeah.
0: The structure is amazing. It is a masterclass in storytelling.
1: It's really good.
0: It's so
1: you
0: good.
1: Share the premise because it's so good. Or like the setup. Or if you want me to.
0: I don't want to. Well, I mean, I feel like I don't want a setup.
1: Well, that's in the.
0: Oh, it's in the very beginning.
1: The
0: well, so basically, it starts out with, you know, Brendan is in London. He's in England. He is working on Ted Lasso.
1: Yeah.
0: He's with Jason Sudeikis and one other person. I can't remember his name right now. But then they get a phone call and saying that.
1: Somebody's doing something at a studio and Paul McCartney's there.
0: Yeah. Somebody's doing something like, and he's going to go meet Paul McCartney.
1: Yeah.
0: And this is like, we're talking a diehard Beatle fan.
1: Yeah.
0: Like literally memorize the book, The Beatles A to Z.
1: Exactly.
0: Can do all of the B side, like
1: yeah.
0: knows everything. And he is trying to play it cool
1: yeah.
0: when meeting Sir Paul McCartney.
1: Yeah.
0: And there are all these other like famous musicians
1: right.
0: that are in this session because they were doing something at Wimbledon or Wembley, maybe. I think it was Wembley where they were performing.
1: Yeah. And so the whole point being like he does all that and it's like everything he wishes he could have said to Paul McCartney if he wasn't going to play it cool, which is how
0: we get the whole story.
1: The Beatles have been threaded throughout his entire life and his relationship with his mother. I mean, that is a killer setup.
0: Yeah.
1: Because you always have to answer the question, why? Why am I telling this story? You know, and why would the audience care? And that just is such a hook. It's
0: yeah,
1: so good.
0: It's a great hook. Because it also, it's like, oh, you're like us. We meet
1: totally.
0: People who we are fans of. Guy Branum later on in the show,
1: right?
0: You know, and like, here are the things that we want to say, but we can't say because
1: you got to keep it together.
0: You got to keep it together. And Sir Paul McCartney also is famously saying, you can either be a fan or a friend.
1: Yes.
0: And
1: that was so good.
0: Yeah.
1: So smart.
0: Yeah.
1: So slack.
0: Well, there's a reason why he's a sir, you know? So you can either be goofy and be like I usually am, or you can play it cool and you can be a friend of somebody.
1: Just be like, enjoy your work.
0: Enjoy your work.
1: Thank
0: and
1: you.
0: There we are. And how are you today? And that's sort of, let's be in the room together.
1: Yeah. But it's just like full. It is the timing, the writing, the way he takes you into something hilarious and then turns into
0: it
1: something
0: really emotional. Like, you,
1: lovely piece.
0: It's so smart. It is so funny.
1: Yeah.
0: It gives you all the feels, but it doesn't linger in the feels.
1: Right.
0: Like, it dips into it, and then it lets you off the hook.
1: Which,
0: like,
1: I guess, would you say that's similar to what Ted Lasso does?
0: Oh, 100%.
1: Yeah,
0: like, that's what it kind of feels like. You can see, watching that show, I understood Ted Lasso more.
1: Yes.
0: You know, because I'm like, oh, because clearly he is behind the writing and creation of that. You know, so it really is just an extraordinary piece of theater. I was amazed because, like, I was feeling so many similarities. I felt a kinship with him, just in terms of, like, we were both comedic actors in Chicago at the same time.
1: Yep.
0: I was doing the math. We were at the same callback.
1: That's wild.
0: For Boom Chicago in 1999.
1: Boom Chicago is what brought Brendan to Amsterdam, where he did Boom Chicago and met Jason Sudeikis. And
0: Boom Chicago is basically Second City. Some people from the Chicago comedy community moved, like, we're in Amsterdam. They're like, we need improv here.
1: Right.
0: And so they started a show. Our friend Leslie
1: I've got to ask her about that.
0: Oh, I saw her. I was actually in Germany.
1: Oh,
0: yeah, my first gig out of college was with this touring Shakespeare company, and we were in a suburb of Dusseldorf, performing. It was actually really cool. It was almost a year to the date that I graduated college. I was performing Shakespeare in a Globe Theater with people from five different countries. It was really, really cool. And then we had the day off, and one of the stagehands was like, I'm going to Amsterdam. Do you want to go? And we're like, yes. And so we went and we saw our friend, our mutual friend, Leslie Bevan.
1: Yeah.
0: Incredible actor. And
1: Potter. You know what's so funny
0: ceramic
1: about all those
0: artist.
1: Things, like, especially in the 90s, and how so many people we know have gone on to big and great things. How, like, what? Because we were all there in that pocket of time. And Boom Chicago was this, like, obviously foreign in some ways thing where I was like, what are people doing? And it never, ever occurred to me to audition. And then I think about it, I'm like, I so easily could have ended up auditioning.
0: Right.
1: And, like, who knows where that would have taken me? Because that was, like, a really cool thing, like, to just be in Chicago and then be able to go
0: to Boom
1: Amsterdam for a year.
0: Yeah. Doing comedy.
1: But yeah, so that's right where Brendan got his chops.
0: Yeah. So, and it was like, it was also like, I too, had an alcoholic mother, you know, which, she wasn't, fortunately my mom recognized her situation and her disease, a little bit earlier.
1: Yes.
0: You know, so we had that, but it was just like, there were all these moments where I'm like, Midwestern guy, actor, you know, really, like, complicated relationship. My relationship with my mom wasn't as complicated, but having those things and the fact that we were, like, at the same, there's no way that we could not have been at the same callback.
1: That's so wild.
0: So it was just like, it was just filled with just, like, personal things, but it also felt so universal.
1: Mm-hmm.
0: It is just a delight. So I cannot recommend highly enough.
1: Yeah.
0: To go see the show. Again, it's The Movement You Need. It's written and performed by Brendan Hunt. And it is at Steppenwolf through Mother's Day, which that'll be an interesting show.
1: Oh, dang.
0: You know what I mean?
1: There's a way to close your show.
0: Yeah. And look, I also want to say something about y'all. What is going on at live theater performances these days. I know I am lucky enough because I am part of like the press, and the media that I get invited to opening nights. And truthfully, I don't enjoy going to them because people do not know how to act in the audience.
1: That's so weird that on openings, which is so often industry.
0: And that's part of the thing. It's like, there are people who are just really want the show to be good.
1: Sure.
0: So they laugh a little extra harder. There are things that just like are just weird. I'm like, it's not that funny. Like, stop.
1: Yeah.
0: You know, and also you're screwing up timing, on stage. Like, as somebody who like knows what it's like to be on stage, they laugh too much. They clap. There's just something extra. At our show, there was a woman who was clearly drunk, like so much so that Jerry thought that she was a part of the show.
1: Oh, wow.
0: As like echoes of Drunk Mom.
1: Oh, dang.
0: Yeah. Like that's like who's like this woman who was clearly inebriated is stopping his progress in the in the show. Like he really thought this was like it had to be a part of it.
1: Yeah.
0: But clearly was not. She like he had to address her three times.
1: So bad.
0: So bad. It's like,
1: it was wild.
0: It was very strange. And like, so I don't know if it's just the fact that people are not accustomed to going to live theater anymore, or we've just become too much of a you're not watching Netflix. Whoever's on stage, they can see you very clearly.
1: I mean, so, but you're saying that this is like this has happened in other openings.
0: It happens at every opening night that you go to. The audience is just a little too eager.
1: Yeah.
0: They're a little too, something. And I'm like, stop.
1: Yeah.
0: Like the screaming and cheering when the lights go down. I'm like,
1: oh yeah. Wow.
0: Look, we're watching Hamlet. You know what I mean? We're not screaming over Hamlet. It's going to be sad. Everybody dies at the end. Spoiler.
1: Scott, you know, you ruined it.
0: I've ruined Hamlet for everybody. But it's like, but it really is. I'm like, just be a person.
1: It was a real problem, but I really would have liked to have seen someone from management just pluck her come right in
0: and
1: out of there.
0: Well, you know, I was chatting with some folks afterwards, and because there was somebody that she was with, either like friend, husband, boyfriend, whatever, who during the second time that he called her out, he just stood up and announced, I'm leaving.
1: Right.
0: I'm like, take her with you. Didn't take her with him. But places like Steppenwolf, who aren't used to that, I mean, not saying that they're not used to like a one person show, but the perception, given his background, that he is with Ted Lasso and that he is like an improviser, that it's going to be a comedic show. And it feels like, I think some people got the wrong impression as to what kind of show it was going to be.
1: Sure.
0: Like a stand-up show or whatever. No, this is like storytelling, one man.
1: But what I loved is because he has that. Oh, what?
0: Well, no, I was just going to finish up because, but front of house, they don't know how to deal with that.
1: Right. I guess. I mean, what?
0: I don't know. There's just somebody should have gone in and just be like, we need you
1: it
0: out.
1: It is true that like New York ushers and stuff are on
0: They're
1: that
0: on
1: stuff.
0: It. Oh, they are on it. But or else Patty LuPone's going to yell at you.
1: Or kill you.
0: Or kill you.
1: What was great
0: was
1: Brendan being a sort of top-notch improviser, crowd worker. He was on top of it.
0: Oh, yeah. Flawless.
1: Each time, but it was so frustrating at that last time because he was clearly going into a momentum.
0: Of feels. Uh-huh.
1: And its delivery was very specific and she interrupted it and he almost slapped her across the
0: face. Well, apparently he punched a hole in the wall in his dressing room.
1: Oh, no.
0: When he got up. Yeah.
1: Really?
0: Yeah, that's.
1: Rumor has it.
0: Well, but the rumor is from Chris Jones.
1: Yeah, exactly. So, I didn't hear that. I didn't see that.
0: Yeah.
1: Oh.
0: For some reason, I follow him on Facebook.
1: I do, too. I saw
0: it. And it popped up.
1: I missed that one. Yeah, no, it was real crappy.
0: Were you able to speak with him after the show?
1: I did.
0: Yeah,
1: it was a nice little.
0: A good little reunion.
1: Hello. He was definitely in that, like, I just exposed my life for an hour and a half, and now, you know, there's people everywhere because it ended up being the party, which I didn't realize. So I didn't even know it was opening. I mean, the whole thing. Because I had texted him, said I was going to be there. He's like, great, we'll bring you to the green room. I think he forgot it was opening night or something.
0: Right.
1: So then I end up going up there and seeing him there. And I mean, it was a lot, especially knowing how apparently he was quite pissed. But yeah. Anyway, so we didn't get to talk a lot, obviously.
0: Right.
1: But it was great to see him. And, you know, he was such a goof in college. So it was just so cool to see him.
0: I can only imagine up, you know, seeing all the video archives that he has.
1: Oh, my gosh. Right. I asked him that, and he was just like, I don't know. I just kept him. I'm like, how? Why? What compelled you to keep everything? Because a lot of the show has, like, archival footage, pictures, and videos. I'm like, somehow you must have known. You know, like, I feel that way a little bit with Black Girl from a White Suburb, that I collected stories throughout the year that, like, went into some file that I was able to pull out. I'm like, you must have known you needed to keep everything, because it all ended up in the show, and it was so, like, such a payoff.
0: Yeah.
1: You know?
0: Yeah. It's great. It's wonderful.
1: Yeah.
0: Again, The Movie You Need by Brendan Hunt.
1: I thought you said The Movie.
0: I'm like, The Movement.
1: The Movement.
0: Movement.
1: Love how need. That title came up. Such
0: I know, it's
1: tasty,
0: it's,
1: little.
0: It's great. I don't even want to talk about the title, because that's payoff that's going moment. On right there. It's still playing at Sepulveda for one more week.
1: Yeah.
0: If you can get tickets, I promise you, you will not be disappointed.
1: Yeah.
0: It is just spectacular. And we spectacularly have flown by a break that we should have taken. So we should probably take that break. But before we take that break, this part about Chicago is brought to you by Team Hochberg. 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
1: That was really good.
0: Thank you. I've been working on my sound effects for Police Academy 87. 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Look, mac and cheese being stirred.
1: Wow.
0: That's it.
1: That's uncomfortable.
0: That's like Don, a trucker. 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
0: Welcome back to Out Chicago. Scott Duff here, along with actor, author, activist, Tanya Richard.
1: Hello.
0: Hello, author of the fabulous memoir.
1: Say it.
0: Black Girl from a White Suburb. I almost said White Girl from a Black Suburb again. Why? You've been working on this book for so long. I've been talking about this book for so long. It is Black Girl from a White Suburb.
1: That's right.
0: Finding my light, using my voice. It's now going to be on stage.
1: On stage.
0: This fall. This fall. So there we are.
1: Yeah, we're just starting to put the building blocks together, the design team. It's
0: going
1: to be exciting.
0: Jana Cole Brooks.
1: Jana Cole Brooks.
0: Oh, my God. Dr. Slick.
1: Yeah.
0: She's
1: the director. She's awesome.
0: She's the director. The director's incredible. Yeah. Like, this duo, I can't. I just can't. Anyway, but also what I can't do, this week on Choose Views, Richard Choose guests include MS Now anchor Chris Hayes. Tomorrow, I sure do love him.
1: Oh, like Chris Hayes?
0: In with Chris Hayes.
1: Yeah, okay.
0: Tonight.
1: I wasn't sure.
0: Tonight.
1: I also went to school with a Chris Hayes, but not that Chris Hayes.
0: Oh, okay. Well, yeah. Could he drop some more names?
1: No, it wasn't the same guy.
0: Oh, okay. Well, there we go. He's going to be, but this guy's going to be on tomorrow with Choose Views and comedy duo Frangela. I know.
1: Oh.
0: There. You know that? Do you know them?
1: Sure
0: do. All right, there we are. Activist farmer John Barbin, social media influencers Amy McDonald and Jessica Hawk, and Choose Views regulars Mike Nellis, Kurt Mullett, Karen Byrne, Sean Pearson, Jody Hamilton. 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He's got a lot of fun people.
1: Yeah.
0: Do you know who Jody Hamilton's mom is?
1: No.
0: Carol Burnett.
1: Oh, I remember Jody Hamilton. Mm-hmm. Yeah.
0: There I am. And you ran into...
1: Carrie Hamilton. Oh, no,
0: she passed away.
1: May she
0: there we are.
1: Case.
0: Yes, there we are. Wow.
1: Yeah. Okay,
0: there
1: that's
0: we go.
1: Who I was more familiar with.
0: That's
1: I'll
0: true.
1: Say.
0: Yes. Excellent. Jody's fantastic. Awesome. And Frangela.
1: Frangela is
0: come
1: so
0: on, Chicago.
1: Freaking awesome. They are hilarious.
0: They're hilarious. Yeah, when they come through with the Sexy Liberal Tour.
1: Yeah.
0: It's always great.
1: Yeah.
0: Always great and wonderful.
1: Yeah.
0: Hey, but our good buddy Michael O'Connor is on the phone. Hey, Michael, what's going on? Welcome. You're on Out Chicago.
13: Hi. Good morning.
0: Good morning, good sir.
13: Good morning to you and good morning to Tanya. I look forward to reading the book Black Girl in the White Suburb.
1: Thank you.
13: That should be quite interesting.
0: It's fabulous.
13: I also, When I understand the frustration concerning when audience members sometimes act a fool in the audience, trust me, I do. Once upon a time, in order to raise money for the softball team that I was on, it was Windy City Softball League here in Chicago.
0: Uh-huh.
13: Jim Smith. Started it at the baton. The teams from the different watering holes were required to first participate at the baton on stage. and they raise money for uniforms and, you know, stuff like that.
0: Mm-hmm.
13: And I was on stage because I was on a team. I was on Club with Stacey team. And I was pantomiming a song. And I was pantomiming Nina Horn. And somebody in the audience hollered out, "Team B," and you know what B stands for. And I'm looking with these lights that are over me because I hadn't been near or on a stage since the Green Rooms back in the 70s when I was going to college and my friends who were in theater and we did dance. Well, believe it or not, politics is not the only thing I do. I used to dance.
0: Oh, all right. That does not surprise me in the least, Michael O'Connor. And somebody was like, was catcalling your Lena?
13: No, They were, that was a form of encouragement.
0: Okay.
13: Coming from the back of the audience. And I was like, well, bring the change up, W. that was my response. And you know what? I made $220.
0: Yes, you did. Yes, you did.
1: I mean, it's the same thing. Like, there's a time to love, a time to, what's that poem?
0: You know, for every season. Turn.
1: Certainly moments when an audience member kind of jumps in that, can add to the show, but you got to know when that would be.
0: You got to know when that is. Michael O'Connor, thank you so much.
13: I'm standing on the X, and I was just shocked.
1: Yeah.
0: Yeah. Yeah. Well, hey, Michael O'Connor, thank you so much for calling in today.
13: But I kept it going. Oh, by the way.
0: Yeah.
13: I hope that Tanya and everybody else who are WCPT listeners who understand the importance of fact matters, read in an easy or read in a slow way the Voting Rights Act
1: and
0: look
13: at what they've done.
0: Mm-hmm.
13: I am so it makes me angry because of what I know personally, what my family went through and what my dad went through and why he left the South. And it looks like we're back in Jim Crow in terms of our rights as Americans. And I just think that we need to coalesce all those individuals who are not landowners, who are not white male land-owning people. We need to coalesce to deal with what we got to deal with concerning the midterms, because I never thought I would see this day.
0: Mm. Yeah.
13: I never did. Let me get off this phone. Y'all have a good day.
0: Yeah, all right, Michael, get out. Thank you so much for calling in, and really thank you for bringing that up.
1: Absolutely.
0: It's been a hard week.
1: Yeah.
0: It's been a hard week with Supreme Court's ruling on the Voting Rights Act.
1: They're chipping away.
0: Not even chipping. I mean, it just feels like that's a slough. Like, that is just like, like, we're not, like, chop off.
1: Well, I want to.
0: Go ahead. Yes, yeah, go.
1: It has not been annihilated. And this is not in any kind of a defense. It is significant to see the ways in which they are systematically undoing it. And the reason for that is there are parts of it that still stand, but what's the messaging is it's gone. So that people don't realize there are still things within it that defend you and ensure your right to vote. This is in no way dismissing what is happening because it's very real. And I would recommend you go and see, Hannah Nicole, Jones, who wrote 1619, is talking about it on air, and I'm sure in her writings. I think she has a Substack. But, like, go to the people who really know sort of how they are systematically eroding this stuff. But we want to stay on track with it so we understand what we still have and don't just believe the rhetoric and think, oh, it's all gone, so I can't actually vote. I just shouldn't even bother. I just think it's an important
0: thing. Thank you. Yeah, it's good. Yeah, yeah, you are wedge. You absolutely correct. Like, the narrative is dire, and I think that's just because, you know, of news and yes. clickbait and all of that sort of stuff.
1: We have to know exactly what's going on.
0: And what they have done, though, it's pretty much opened the lines for gerrymandering.
1: Which is huge.
0: And here's the thing that really freaks me out when it comes to gerrymandering, which both parties do. We've done it here in Illinois.
1: Yeah.
0: You know, we are quickly becoming a country where the voters don't choose the candidates. The candidates choose the voters. Mm-hmm. And there's no hope. I'm trying to be optimistic. Right. The chances, the likelihood that we will have a more diverse representation of America in Congress in terms of whether that be, you know, just Democrats versus Republicans and independents, or whether it comes down to gender, color, like all of those other things. That is the part that's really should be unsettling, because we do not have a choice, really.
1: It appears to strictly be race specific, but it is actually more than that, because we're talking about the places where people live, and there can be a majority, yes, but it still affects everybody. So in other words, I just want to remind people too that it's like, this isn't just about it affecting Black folks, as important as that is.
0: It affects everybody.
1: You are in this game too. It's like, you know, understanding how it started, but understanding that it is reaching you as well if you are not Black.
0: Yeah. I mean, it just seems to me that, like, your candidate will not be picked for you.
1: Right.
0: You know, there's what happened to your vote.
1: Yeah.
0: Like, that to me is the real, real hard part. And, you know, it just feels like, I don't know about you, I've been feeling like we've been living in, like, this glitch, this never-ending loop of a glitch in the Matrix, to go back to that movie, you know, where it just feels like nothing's changing right now. You know, we still are in the same thing, this stupid war in Iran, you know, nothing's happening there, you know, except we're blockading a blockade. Mm-hmm. That's dumb, you know, and driving past like gas stations on mm-hmm. the way in. Holy smokes, kiddos.
1: Yeah.
0: It's a lot that's going on there. You know, we're back to trying to get Jimmy Kimmel fired. You know, we're going after James Comey again. We are, you know, the GOP that's right. Like they go right into that little side slip of like, whatever Dear Leader says, let's do Dear Leader. Cause we talked about it last week briefly after the whole horrible incident at the White House Correspondents' Dinner. And they used that moment afterwards in the press conference to do to talk about the importance of having a ballroom. Then everybody's like, was in lockstep, like, yes, we need a ballroom, because that way that won't happen, because ballroom guns don't work in ballrooms. You know, it's like, now the taxpayer has to pay for this ballroom. That's what they're all proposing, because that's going to be ultimate safety. It's like, well, no, that place is used for maybe, I believe I've read 12 days a year is where that whole thing's going. And whatever happened to these private donors, where do they go? And speaking of the private donors, what were the private donors going to be getting in return for building this ballroom? You know, like, there's the corruption and shadiness. It's just the same BS every day and like every week. And like, nothing really seems to change except for whatever it is that like people are, that he wants to put his name on, or that he wants to change. You know, like, we're going to paint the reflecting pool blue.
1: Yeah, but it's all the same thing, I think, is that this is that's the point, is to make you feel lost and sort of suffocated by it all. But then there's still, I mean, Michael made such a great point. It's like, but there's still like, do a rundown of what the Voting Rights Act was, why it started, the things that led to it. That's, you know, something you can do to motivate yourself to remember why it is important. You know, I just feel like everything stays the same.
0: Please do not get get it twisted that I'm talking about, like, if I feel like I'm on this loop, it's mistaken for hopelessness. It's not hopeless.
1: Okay,
0: it's just more just like, it's more dumb shot. Like, I'm dumbfounded.
1: Right.
0: I'm like, what?
1: Like, it's not even interesting anymore.
0: It's not even interesting anymore. And it's like, wait, you have a job.
1: Yeah.
0: We hired you. You work for us.
1: Right.
0: Why aren't you listening to us?
1: Yeah.
0: You know, that is.
1: Yeah. That's out the window.
0: That is clearly is so out the window. But it's one of those, like, why aren't people standing up to this? Like, this is, it is confounding. You know, this war is totally unpopular. He's trying to go around the rules of Congress right now because he's supposed to get congressional approval after 60 days. Like, well, there was a ceasefire, so those days don't count. And I need another 60 days because it's not really a war. It's just like, nobody wants this. Nobody wants this. You're the one that started it because you were trying to kiss butt to Bibi. You know, it's like, and it's, and the global economy is going to be affected. Like, it's just a mess. And we have people who we have elected to public office to serve our needs, our wants, our desires. And they're just not doing it. And that's the part that's really, really frustrating. You know, it's not hopeless. I hope that I don't come across that. But so thank you for pointing that out.
1: Sure.
0: Because I really just, I'm like, it's just dumb. It's just dumb.
1: Oh, boy. Yeah.
0: You know? Anyway, we should probably take a break. We should probably take a break right now because it's just dumb.
1: Yeah.
0: Dumb-dums. Okay. We're going to take a break. And when we come back, there is more Out Chicago right here on WCPT 820 Heartland Signal.
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1: Out Chicago!
2: Woot! Woot! Welcome back to Out Chicago. Scott Duff here, along with Tanya Burchard.
0: It's me.
2: It's you. There we are. Ellen Miller is in NOLA.
0: Yeah.
2: Getting her jazzing it up. Mm-hmm. Jazz hands.
0: Yes.
2: Jazz. Jazz. Just like La La Land. White people invented jazz.
0: They're the reason.
2: They're the reason. That was so wonderful. Anyway, you know what else is wonderful? 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Hey, here's some fun news.
0: What?
2: Here's some fun. So the Trump administration has opened a civil rights investigation into 36 Illinois school districts over lessons involving sexual orientation and gender identity.
0: Mm.
2: That's good. Mm-hmm. That's probably a good use of our tax dollars.
0: Yep, that
2: well,
0: in the ballroom.
2: Let's put it at the ballroom. Well, somebody texted us and said we shouldn't call it a ballroom. We need to call it Epstein's Dance Hall.
0: Oh, dang.
2: I don't think I want to call it that either. I just prefer not to think about it. Ooh. A little saloon hall. Dance hall.
0: Yeah.
2: All of a sudden, now it's like Sweet Charity in my head. Hey. Let's have some fun, you know. So the Justice Department this week, they announced on Thursday that its Civil Rights Division is going to investigate whether districts expose students to what the administration calls, quote, sexual orientation and gender ideology, unquote, content without adequately notifying parents or allowing them to opt their children out. Federal officials also said they will examine whether schools permit transgender students to use bathrooms, locker rooms, or sports teams aligned with their gender identity rather than their sex assigned at birth. Again.
0: Okay, so there's an investigation and then what?
2: Well, here's the thing.
0: Yeah.
2: Because we have to remember that in 2019, the law went into effect in 2020. Governor Pritzker signed into law that Illinois public schools will teach a more inclusive view of history, including the roles and contributions of LGBTQ folks in the history of the country and the state.
0: Yeah.
2: So that is great. And basically what that is saying is they're not adding anything. They're not changing history. They're just throwing in and... he was gay or she was a lesbian, you know, mm-hmm. or they were gender nonconforming. They're okay. just throwing in that.
0: Okay.
2: Just to identify who these people are so that people know that, you know, the guy who helped end World War II was gay.
0: Okay.
2: And just those sorts of things, that is awesome. But what's happening right now, even it's what they do with everybody, like why they attack everybody. With this, the attack is the point.
0: Yeah, that's why I asked.
2: Yeah, attack is the point.
0: Exactly.
2: Because what it's going to do right now is it's going to, like, even without any sort of, like, official formal fightings, like, it probably could get people to, I don't know, like, rewrite policies, rewrite right. curriculum materials, cut back on their support of transgender and gender nonconforming students, just to avoid any sort of threats.
0: Right. Exactly.
2: And that is what's happening. And it's just such, so bananas.
0: Maybe, hopefully, too, though, it does remind people to put whatever is needed in place. So in other words, like, if somebody had, like, I don't know, had a policy to inform parents, it reminds them to do it so they can't get.
2: But I'm like trying to figure out, like, what the issue is. It's not like they are describing anything sexy, you know?
0: I mean, yeah. I
2: mean, or anything like that. It literally is like this person is a part of the community. Like that is what the curriculum does.
0: And okay. Yeah. I mean, I agree.
2: But I don't know. Like, so the thing that I'm, this is the part that I'm gets, what they're really, what MAGA is really good at,
0: yeah,
2: is they are, they love coming back to trans people. They love, like, they spent so much money on trans folks in the last election, which is how they ended up to sway, because everybody was convinced that their daughter would come back a son.
0: Right.
2: Like, the go to school daughter come back a son when they got home. You know, like, it's just ridiculous stuff that makes zero sense.
0: Yeah.
2: And they love to just stir the pot and to make them all scary. So what they do is they go back to this issue, mm-hmm, and they're like, okay, everybody's going to be gay. Mm-hmm. They're making everybody gay. It's right. Like, no.
0: Yeah.
2: No. When did you choose to be straight? That's what I want to know.
0: Yeah. Yeah.
2: Yeah. It's,
0: But I always I don't know. It just, I feel whenever we have these conversations, it's so important to like stick the landing on like, okay, so all that's here. Exactly what you said. The stirring up of the fear is the point. Remember that. Like for
2: again, it's like
0: I think that's the way we combat this stuff. Like because they're going to just throwing paint at the wall, and it's like
2: because it's just so stupid.
0: Right.
2: It's just so stupid. And most of the people like there were a bunch of articles. You know, there was a great article in the Advocate, and they were speaking with some administrators, and like we've got everything in place.
0: Exactly.
2: We're like they're not worried. Like nobody's really worried about this in terms of like, but just the fact that this happens. They're attacking Illinois. Other states might be like, kind of like how quickly everybody fell and like took the knee, like not took the knee, bowed down before Trump. Like while like the higher institution learning is like, you know, we had Harvard going down. We have corporations who were just like, all right, great. We're acquiesce.
0: Abolition.
2: We're not even going to push back before they even tried to push back. You know, that's the thing. And fortunately, we've got a governor who really, really supports LGBTQ rights, students. And I'm not worried.
0: Yeah.
2: But what I guess it is just like a friendly reminder. Like the point is to get everybody scared for some unknown reason. I don't know what they think that they are being taught.
0: Yeah.
2: Because you see people who are like, they've got litter boxes in school bathrooms for people who identify as dogs. It's like, no, they don't.
0: Yeah.
2: They don't.
0: Yeah.
2: These are just kids who want to learn more about history and from an accurate perspective, or just to, to add a little bit more.
0: Yeah.
2: And who might, if there is an LGBTQ student who might be sitting in there and is wondering like, you know, right now, what can I be? Can I be just a drag queen or whatever? You know, like, you can see other possibilities.
0: Right.
2: I don't know. That's just me.
0: Yeah.
2: So remember, keep on teaching. Because, you know, it's a hard job you got right now. Just keep on doing it.
0: Yeah.
2: And you're the best. There we go.
0: There you go.
2: We're going to take a break. And when we come back, we get the second hour about Chicago coming up right here on WCPT. But we do have to do a little like newsy news and stuff like that and pay some bills. So we're going to take a quick break. When we come back, it is the second hour about Chicago right here on WCPT Heartland Signal.
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5: This is a WCPT Civil Rights Snapshot. Percy Julian was born in 1899 in Birmingham, Alabama. His mother was a school teacher and stressed education. Percy achieved academic success throughout his youth and graduated from DePauw University in 1920. Racial discrimination diverted Mr. Julian from his preferred career path and graduate studies. but he did earn a PhD in chemistry in Vienna, Austria. Julian returned to the U.S. and a professorship at Howard University. In 1935, he entered private industry and eventually started his own company. Mr. Julian married and settled in the Chicago area. In 1950, his home was set ablaze by an arsonist, and 1 year later, a bomb narrowly missed his children while they slept. Despite racial adversity, Percy Julian earned international accolades for pioneering research and paved the way for black scientists in education and industry. You can learn more about this great American at blackinventor.com. And please stay vigilant about our civil rights. The fight is never over.
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9: NBC News Radio, I'm Scott Carr. A New York drug maker is asking the Supreme Court to halt a lower court ruling that blocked mail order access to abortion drugs. Danco Labs filed the emergency

0: calculated to take down the president and anyone who was in the line of fire.
1: Court documents show Allen was armed with a shotgun, pistol, and knives when he raced toward the Hilton Ballroom, where Trump was seated at the event. Police in New York City are investigating after a teen mob trashed a New York Scientology church Saturday afternoon. Sarah Lee Kessler is there.
2: Police say 50 teens wearing masks and hoodies stormed the Scientology church on West 46th Street in the heart of Manhattan's Theater District, breaking in through a locked door. They were seen running and laughing while kicking a security guard and vandalizing the church, smashing tables and chairs while worshipers were in a seminar. The church, based in Los Angeles, says it's part of a disturbing nationwide social media trend called Scientology speed running. I'm Sarah Lee Kessler.
1: A manhunt continues in Texas for two suspects responsible for a deadly shooting at an Amarillo house party. Police there say two teenagers were killed in that shooting early Saturday at an apartment complex on the city's south side. Police say two people who were trying to get into the party opened fire using a rifle-style weapon. Scott Carr, NBC News Radio.
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11: And welcome back to the second hour of Out Chicago. Scott Duff here. Ellen Miller is off in New Orleans, getting her Jazz Fest on. But that means we get to hang out with the one and only author, actor, activist, Tanya Bouchard. That's say it's foo. I don't know the French. Why did you do that? Oh no, Frenchness is happening. Oh, but I'm so happy that you are a key. That's Spanish.
8: Okay.
11: What has happened? This is going great. It's going great. We're kicking off the second hour in a great, highfalutin way. Hey, a little bit later on this hour, we are very lucky. We're going to be chatting with the Senior Director of Youth Programming at the Center on Halsted, Luke Rumsberg. They've got the Trans Youth and Family Action Summit coming up. I know I have friends who have participated in that, and like, it is invaluable. So very much looking forward to speaking with Luke a little bit later on this hour. But right now I'm trying to keep it together because I first fell in love with this human being as a panelist on Chelsea Lately. And I'm like, who are you and why can't we be best friends right now? And now we are best friends. Now he's a writer and a co-executive producer on a little show you might have heard of called Hacks. I'm so thrilled and honored that actor, comedian, and Emmy Award winning writer Guy Branum is joining us right now. Hey there, Guy.
12: Hello, thanks so much for having me.
11: Oh my gosh, thank you for taking time out to join us. I'm just going to be smiley and goofy. I cannot tell you how much I adore you.
12: Thank you so much. That's so kind. I really appreciate that.
11: Well, because you are smart and funny. And hey, by the way, congratulations on Hacks.
12: Thanks. It's really fun having a new season come out and getting to see all of the dumb stuff that we thought

0: thought about 8 months ago, you know, turn into reality.
1: A girl in Ezekiel was fired up. You've gone Hollywood. Like, I was like, yes. I just wish you had, like, clip-on earrings that you could have ripped off at some point.
0: It's so fun because I first learned about the show Hacks because they wrote a tiny role for me on the first season. And, I went and was on set for, like, the first week that they were shooting. And I got to talk to Gene and I got to talk to Paul, Jen, and Lucia about just this idea of, you know, this female comedian who had never gotten the respect that she deserved but had just kept working for the last 50 years. And it reminded me of so many of the people that I had worked for and getting to come in and help write, especially for this, the last season of really giving Deborah her flowers and trying to respect that journey. It's been really fun.
1: Yeah, well, as an audience member, it has been loads of fun. You know, and it's so interesting. Like, you really have worked with so many strong women. Like, I mean, and like very strong, very funny. Chelsea Handler, who scares the crap out of me. Joan Rivers, who also scares the crap out of me, but she gave me a plant at the end of a show in Tupelo, Mississippi.
0: Yeah.
1: And now Jean Smart, Hannah Einbinder, like, are you drawn to these women or are these women drawn to you? That's kind of,
0: well, I think it just comes down to, like, when I started as a comedian, there wasn't really that much of a place for gay male stand-up comedians in Hollywood. And so the natural was for you to go write for Joan Rivers or go write for Mindy Kaling or whatever. And those people have always been so appreciative and supportive and, you know, I've really appreciated them. And it's fun. And, like, the thing about Joan is, like, nobody Joan in that plant is, like, Joan understood the value and importance of her audience better than anyone else. And it's something that I think is so cool that they have always built in to Deborah Vance's character. Is this is somebody who understands that she only exists because of these fans.
2: I love that.
1: Yeah. But, I mean, but there's something... You've always been out in your comedy career, like when as a stand-up.
0: Yep.
1: How would you say things have changed? Because let me tell you, like it's a weird place, the stand-up world.
0: Like, the amazing thing is, like, audiences are what changed it. There just came a point about 10 years ago when women and gay people in the audience were not going to take it. And, like, for a long time, gay people, like, especially, like, queer men, like queer ladies had been there in stand up, but gay men were just like, that's not something we're going to do with our evening. We'd rather be dancing and we're not going to be called the names that you're going to call us at the average comedy club.
1: Mm-hmm.
0: And, you know, audiences started to shift. You had an amazing scene pop up in Brooklyn with people like, you know, Matt Rogers and Bowen Yang and John Early and Kate Berlant. And it just sort of, you know, created a space for us that, you know, so many of us have been fighting for, but finally came together because the world changed. And like, that was really fun. But, you know, like the thing about being in a writer's room for Joan Rivers is that that was where all the queer and female talent was at a time when there wasn't another place for them to go.
1: Yeah.
2: Well, so now that the tide, unfortunately, is changing and there's friction in terms of like, your sort of observation that that's where it went to naturally and that the audience built that platform. How do the obstacles show up, or do they, or does that same audience sort of break through the obstacles, if that makes sense? I'm just wondering how things have changed. No,
0: that's a great question, because it is a situation where a lot of the institutions no longer feel the same obligation for a sense of diversity. But the thing is like, first of all, I think like speech is the thing Americans are not going to give up. And like, you know, and being able to connect our speech with our other rights is something really important as a community that I've seen us not do and I've seen us do. And I think we really have to remember that participation in politics and using our voices for things other than, you know, making jokes and saying, hey, girl, is really important. But like, jokes are an important first step. And there's also just the way that like these institutions can't gatekeep the way that they did before. Now you have a generation of people like Caleb Heron who just made the whole game on their own, who with their phone were able to, and like, queer comedy has had even more of an explosion since in the last 6 years when it became something that people were just doing directly facing to camera on their own terms and finding audiences. And it is interesting watching these institutions try to pivot back to, ooh, this should all be about straight white guys. Mm-hmm. And we're like, mm-hmm. No, we don't want that.
1: You know, it's so funny. I'm just realizing now we had Cameron Esposito on the show the last time they were going after Jimmy Kimmel. Like literally, and now it's like, and now, okay, and now we've got Guy going on with Jimmy Kimmel. I love that you're bringing up free speech. The fact that they're going after this guy for a joke that was totally misconstrued and also happened about like a week earlier than what had happened, it's just kind of wonky. Are you still getting out as often as you would like to the comedy clubs to get out and to perform, or is your to have that conversation with audiences one-on-one?
0: Yeah, I try to get up a couple of times a week just because it's good for my mental health. It's good, you know, it's good for me as a comedian. And also, you know, like as I get older, I do need to just, you know, maintain a relationship with the audience so that I know what they think is funny and what I should be talking about. Mm-hmm. And so I think it is easy for people once you have a nice writing career or a nice acting career or whatever to not do it so much. But I just think it's fun. And, you know, otherwise, why would I be going to Bloomington, Indiana?
1: Right.
2: Get a
1: well, there's a
2: fully
1: good college
2: paid
1: there.
2: Trip to Bloomington, Indiana.
1: You know, most people live their whole lives without ever getting to go to Bloomington, Indiana.
2: That's right.
1: Guy,
2: that's right.
1: And there you go. You got this. One of the things that has been bringing me great joy.
2: Me too.
1: Is your series about, the things that older gays remember.
0: Yes.
1: Again, this is why when I first saw you on the panel with Chelsea, I'm like, I know this I know you. Like,
2: you know,
1: how could you not? Like, it's so brilliant because it's also like, it feels also kind of like community service, you know, a PSA for the younger gays out there. Like, hey, you think this happened, but hey, check this out. Like, I thank you for Angelion, your whole episode on Angelion. I was like, yes. Go.
0: Well, that was so funny. Well, first of all, the whole thing just started with this straight girl that I make videos with. We would go and do Man on the Street videos in West Hollywood, and I needed to stop her once every 15 minutes to explain some aspect of gay culture that she needed to understand to properly understand our situation. And she was like, you have to do a thing called What the Old Gays Remember. And I was like, well, that's insulting. And then it worked. But then, my friend Ray was just like, I had to spend like 15 minutes trying to explain Angelion to a bunch of younger gays the other day. Could you just do this? And I didn't think it would connect with people in the way that it did, but it was just, look, she was an icon from when we were impressionable young people who thought nothing was more glamorous than being a waitress.
1: Yes.
0: And it was really lovely to see how much, you know, something like that or the Two Fat Ladies meant to audiences.
1: Yes. So when did you like become like a pop culture connoisseur? Is it like, do you know your origin story?
0: Well, I think we all have, you know, amazing powers that we develop when we're in the closet and cannot, you know, put our full selves out into the world. And I think queer people end up learning a lot of stuff and developing some amazing skills because we don't get to be integrated identities. And then, you know, sometimes you lose that as you chill out and become a regular human being. And sometimes it sticks with you. And I think, well, and also I just think we... Like, queer people have always been repositories of culture, you know? Like, you know, straight people so frequently have children to take care of and stuff like that. And queer people have children now, too. But the vast majority of queer people are spending a fair amount of time getting really good at something that isn't raising another human being. And I think that's cool.
1: Yeah.
2: You know what's really funny, though, Guy, is that... I'm a straight, and sometimes I watch your videos, and I'm like, do we have the same brain? Like, so much of your references are my references as a Black woman who was othered in a community as well. And so there's something really universal about that marginalized identity, right? Because I tell you, like, first of all, you're 10 years younger than me, so the fact that you call yourself an old kid, that's another story. But I'm like, well, we clearly were watching the same stuff, thinking the same things, dreaming about the same same things. And so I get such a kick when you're in your videos, because you'll be like, this is something that you don't know. And then I'm going along with you, like down the whole history of it, knowing it too. And it's a blast. I love it. I feel seen. Well,
0: yeah. I mean, it's like camp is the tool of being able to take culture and reappropriate it to your own needs. And when you are somebody who was underserviced, a woman, a person of color, by culture, you always had to be using some tools to figure out where you could see yourself. And like it has been really cool, like the different communities and subcultures I've been able to like get in there and engage with. I mean, nothing was scarier than when I decided to do one on the gayness of Luther Vandross, because I knew that I was touching something that is close to the heart of many ladies.
2: Yes.
0: And it really was, the way it was received was so sweet, and I was so proud of.
2: Yeah, it's great stuff.
1: Luther's that's a
2: whole ball of wax.
1: That's a whole ball of wax, as they say. As they say. Yeah. There we are, and dancing with his father and all that stuff,
2: I know?
1: But it really does to me feel like, because as I'm rapidly aging, I am so succinctly in my Mr. Jones get off of my lawn era right now with the younger gays, like, you don't know what we had to do, and like all that sort of stuff. And there's something so wonderful about, hey, this is what brought us joy, and this is also kind of how we got to where we are now.
0: Well, it was very funny. About a year ago, I had worked on a short film, like a gay short film, and we were in Palm Springs, and we had gotten done shooting it, and then we were like swimming around in the pool of the house where we had been shooting. And a kid who had worked as crew on the movie swam up and was just like a gay person in their early 20s was like, will you explain the AIDS crisis to me? Because I do not know what happened.
1: Wow.
0: And just sort of a thing of like, oh, wow, these things are not, like, it's just not something that's been communicated to them. Like, there was no one there who said, you need to know about this. And it's really lovely that they have been able to grow up in a time when they did not have to be as aware of it in the same way. But also, like, they got to understand, or else everything that we fought for over the last 40 years could go away so easily. And, like, that's the, like, you know, full of yourself portion of it. And then the other portion of it is just, these things are good to know. Like, Audrey Hepburn and Hubert de Givenchy were best friends.
1: Yes.
0: Like, that's just fun.
1: Yes.
2: Fun of it.
1: No, but it's so great. What are there any other moments in, like, the queer icon, the queer canon, per se, like, that you are like, okay, this is something, this is essential to understand it, like Wayland Flowers and Madam. That to me is like, you got to understand, there was this gay man with an old lady puppet who would come out and be fabulous.
0: Like, Wayland Flowers and Madam is definitely one that has been requested repeatedly. A lot of people are like, how have you not done Charles Nelson Reilly and Paul Lynde?
1: Mm-hmm.
0: But for Pride, I have my eyes on a couple of things to just be like, you know, these are iconic. Just sort of I think I'm going to do like a proper breakdown of Judy dying and Stonewall happening.
2: Yeah.
0: Because I think that there's a way that respectability politics people always want to be like, that's not real, that's not connected. And it was like, when Catherine O'Hara died, I was like, I feel less hope today. It feels very real to me.
1: Yeah. Oh my gosh, I'm so excited. You heard it here first.
2: I know, right?
1: We're gonna get the Stonewall Judy story that we've all been wanting.
2: I mean, I'm like, I'm just thinking of Angelian says it all. Like, if you understand the importance of Angelian, you are in our world.
1: Well, because life's not the French Riviera.
2: Okay,
1: it's not the charity ball.
2: She had that hairstyle.
1: She had that hair. She had that décolletage, and don't forget the little kitty cat choker.
2: I have a friend who is working on a solo show called something to the effect of Angelian and the Angelian story, starring in the Angelian TV. Like, it's amazing. And it was like, as it should be.
0: I mean, truly nothing more iconic than playing yourself in your own TV movie in the late 80s or 90s.
1: Right. I mean, that's
2: Joan Rivers did it too.
1: As she should. So are you're heading out on the road. Are you really heading to Bloomington, Indiana soon?
0: I was already in Bloomington, Indiana, but here are the things that people should be aware of. Stop That Train, the yes. RuPaul's Drag Race movie,
1: oh,
0: is coming
1: my
0: out
1: God.
0: On June
1: girl,
0: 12th.
1: Girl, that trailer is the stupidest thing on the planet with four O's, and it is, I am first in line. I cannot wait.
0: It is a really fun script. Adam Shankman, who directed Hairspray, the musical, directed it. Like, so many great talents. Rachel Bloom, you know, most of my scenes are with Charo.
1: Oh my
0: I got
1: gosh.
0: To spend 2 days with Charo.
1: What?
2: Oh my God.
1: There's another but, gay icon.
0: Yes, yeah. I mean, and truly, no off position on Charo. She's never not Charo.
2: Good to know. Good to know.
0: But the other thing is, I am taking my solo show, Be Fruitful, to Edinburgh. So if anyone is going to be in Edinburgh for the Fringe in August, please come to my show.
1: Oh my gosh. Edinburgh is my place of enchantment. I've been 3 times. I love it. It is phenomenal. Go and enjoy. You've been
0: wonderful. No, I've never been before.
1: Girl, you are going to have so much fun, Guy Branum. It is like okay. all of the weirdos and artists
2: converge
1: on Edinburgh. Yeah. And if it's flat and you can have some raised seating, they turn it into a theater. I saw a show in the electrical room underneath a bridge. Like we were, but that had, it was like a puppet, and I was sobbing. You're going to love it. It is
0: wonderful.
1: It is an incredible time.
2: What's your solo show about?
0: Oh, it is a PowerPoint presentation about why I shouldn't exist as an obese homosexual.
2: Oh.
0: And which spins out into trying to figure out how you tell stories about people that you've never told stories about before.
2: Amazing.
1: All right. Well, I love that clip of you with talking about a large gay baby. So, Guy Branum, congratulations on all of the amazing stuff. Make sure you follow him on social media. Where can they find you?
0: I'm at Guy Branum on all social media except for TikTok, where I'm at Guy Branum Comedy.
1: There you go. Please follow. You'll get an education and a great little smile that goes on there. Guy Branum, thank you for bringing joy, inspiration, and just a touch of like sissy gayness to do all that you do. This sissy gay is really inspired by you. So thank you for taking time out today. And we'll be looking for Wayland Flowers and Madam.
0: Thank you so much. It was so fun to get to spend the morning with you guys.
1: Wonderful. Well, go have a cup of coffee and take it easy. All right. We're going to take a quick break. And when we come back, there is more Out Chicago right here on WCPT Heartland Signal.
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6: This is a WCPT Civil Rights Snapshot. Many know of Dr. Martin Luther King Jr., but few know of his right-hand man, Bayard Rustin. Rustin was born in 1912, raised by his grandparents, who taught him the Quaker values of peace and nonviolence. In college, Rustin grew an interest in socialism, joining the Fellowship of Reconciliation, working with them for 10 years before Rustin was fired and arrested for being caught having sexual relations with another man in a parked car. But his time there wasn't for nothing, as it was there he met A. Philip Randolph, who convinced Rustin to meet with Dr. King during the Montgomery bus boycott. Rustin, along with writings from Gandhi, urged Dr. King to accept pacifism as a way of life. Rustin showed brilliant strategies and organization skills, which led to him organizing the March on Washington, having thousands of people attend. However, this partnership would not last as Dr. King distanced himself from Rustin after Congressman Powell threatened to use Rustin's sexual orientation against Dr. King. Rustin continued to work with Randolph for civil rights and gay rights until his death in 1987. Please stay vigilant about our civil rights. The fight is never over.
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1: Welcome back to Out Chicago. Scott Duff here along with Tanya Richard. Just moseying along and everything. Hey, and tomorrow on Driving It Home on WCPT, Patty Vasquez will be joined by Ohio State Representative Danny Isaacson, Minority Leader of the Ohio House, and Dan Schaefer, Civic Media Political Editor and Founding Editor of the Recombobulation Area in Wisconsin. 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Did I just have a stroke in the middle? I'm okay. Tune in YouTube and Facebook. Because I realized I said WCPT, but I didn't say 8:20 a.m. Wow, I just went WCPT a.m., which that's right. And that's what I'm like, oh, so it's WCPT 8:20 a.m. I'm fine.
12: Okay.
1: I'm doing fine.
12: Okay, get some water. Take a sip.
1: Okay, we're going to take a sip. There we go. Like, our guest has been hanging on for a while, and I feel badly about that. So we need to get to that. And apologies to Luke, because, look, this is serious and wonderful and an incredible resource. I have friends who have been a part of this who said this is just dead. Like, you can't, this week, the summit is invaluable. We are talking about the Trans Youth and Family Action Summit that's presented by Center on Halsted. It's happening Saturday, May 9th from 9:30 a.m. to 2 p.m. at the Center on Halsted. It's a half-day gathering of trans youth, families, and allies from across Illinois. And joining us now is Senior Director of Youth Programming for Center on Halsted, Luke Romsberg. Luke, thank you so much for joining us today, and thank you so much for your patience while I was jibber-jabbering with Guy.
13: It's all good. Hi, folks. Happy to be here. Happy Sunday.
1: Hi. Happy Sunday to you. For folks who might not be familiar, can you remind folks what the mission and the work specifically of the youth programming for Center on Halsted, what that's all about?
13: So youth programming, our goal is to bring services and resources to queer youth across Chicagoland. So no matter where you are in Chicago and also beyond, you know, we have folks that come and visit us from different families that are moving to Illinois and Chicago. So we are here to serve the youth age 0 to age 24 years old.
1: All right. Thank you.
2: Yeah.
1: Thank you for doing that. So, again, we have had – I have friends who have participated in previous Trans Youth and Family Action Summits at Center on Halsted who were just like, oh, thank you. We were adrift. We're trying to figure things out, and it was able to a place to find community and to find, of course, information and valuable resources. So congratulations already. You've set up like a really fabulous program that's going on. What is going to be the focus this year for the Trans Youth and Family Action Summit that's coming up on Saturday, May 9th?
13: So we typically change the theme each year, but this year we decided to keep with action. Given the political climate and, you know, given everything that is happening right now and the, often the attacks that we're seeing on the trans community, action seemed very relevant. So we kept with that theme. And what folks can expect are is a half day of workshops that will entail community building, resource access. So we'll have tabling about 15 different agencies tabling from across Chicagoland and beyond. So they can expect workshops on trans accessibility, supporting undocumented trans folks. There will be gender gear 101. If you are trans on the spectrum or neurodivergent, you can expect a session about that. There'll be financial education, mental health, physical health. And we'll also have a lot of fun stuff. So we'll have lining and Vogue workshop. We'll have growing food in small spaces. We'll have a clothing pop-up, a chill space, and also self-defense courses. And we'll have opening remarks by Monica Beverly Hills, star of RuPaul's Drag Race.
1: Yes.
13: RuPaul's Drag Race All-Stars. And she's also recently broke into, well, not even recently at this point, but she's broken into the nonprofit realm and works for Chicago House. So she runs a drop-in program every Monday out of Setentra and Halsted as well.
1: I'm telling you, I love having a community center.
2: I was just going to say, thank God for Center on Halsted. They've been doing amazing stuff. Everybody that they're housing.
1: Yeah, it's incredible. Like with the work that goes on in that building that's going on there. Can you talk a little bit more about the partnerships that y'all have, specifically for the Trans Youth Summit that's going to be coming up this Saturday?
13: Sure. So our big sponsor this year, and they're actually sponsoring a lot of our events throughout the year, is the Born This Way Foundation. Mm-hmm. So we've been working alongside them, and they are doing all the major funding for this. We will also have a breakfast and lunch.
1: You are freezing up a little bit. What's going on here? Unfortunately, you're frozen for a second. Hopefully we can get you unfrozen. Right now we are speaking with the Senior Director of Youth Programming for Center on Halsted, Luke Romsberg. I believe we might have lost the connection. There we are.
2: If I recall, didn't you attend last year? Or were you able to attend?
1: No, I did not. Okay. I did not attend last year, but it is one of those. Oh, there we are. We're back. We're back. Oh,
13: sorry. No, got cut out.
1: It's all good. I know. That's what we call riffing.
2: Yeah.
1: Very good. No. It's great. So you were saying that the Born This Way Foundation is one of the big partnerships that you are having. Are there any more like community partners within Chicago that you are going to be working with?
13: Sure. Yeah. So our self-defense workshop will be run by Jacoby Martial Arts. We have a growing food in small spaces, which will be run by Talking Farm. We'll have a Public Health Institute of Metropolitan Chicago. We'll have Planned Parenthood. Early to Bed will be there talking about gender gear, Adapt Psychological Services, Camp Indigo Point, Trans Upfront Illinois. I can keep going and going.
1: No, I mean, it's like it really is. To channel Ellen Miller, it is an embarrassment of riches when it comes to the resources that we have here in Chicago for the LGBTQ community. And again, that we have a space like Center on Halsted where we can all come together to share that. Who can participate in the summit, and how can folks register?
13: Sure. So this year we have opened up the summit to everybody. Before we have kept it with more just youth and families, but we really want to encourage allies and providers and people of all ages to stop by the summit. You will find, you know, education and resources no matter what you're looking for. And you can find and register for the summit. Just go on to centeronhalsted.org. Go to our events page and you'll see the flyer posted there. You can click on that and you'll see the registration page. There's a special for attendee registration, so you can click on that. There's a free option, and then there's also a $20 option. And if you feel like donating an extra $20 for an angel ticket to sponsor a young trans youth to come to the summit, you can do that as well. So you have multiple options to register.
1: It's fantastic. And in the past, have you seen, have people been coming to participate as a family? Has it mostly been individuals, or what has been the makeup of previous years?
13: That's a great question. Yeah, we see a lot of families. You know, a lot of times people are buying four or five tickets at once. So you're assuming guardians, you know, siblings, brothers, sisters, everybody is joining as a family to come check out this event. And like I said, we will have workshops for all ages. So you can expect, you know, something for you no matter what age you're at. And also if you are a parent coming, you can expect sound, you know, child supervision. We will have spaces for the kids that are very much monitored by vetted volunteers and staff to make sure that your kids are safe while you're getting a chance to get educated and enjoy those workshops too.
1: So folks with littler ones, they can still, don't let childcare be a barrier, because we've got some place that they can be during this. Yes.
13: Definitely. Yeah, we're trying to eliminate that hurdle.
2: That's awesome.
1: That's fabulous. It's so great. So in your work with Center on Halsted, and especially like, you know, working with youth programming, what have you been hearing from young people over the past, I guess now it's been a year? Hmm. It's only been a year of this. Gosh. Of this horrible, horrible administration.
13: It's wild to think it's only been a year. It seems like an eternity already.
1: I know. Yeah.
13: Well, what we've been seeing in action is we have seen families move, you know, to Chicago to escape states like Florida, Tennessee, Texas, Iowa, to get, you know, valuable resources that only we can offer here in Chicago, thanks to the protections that we have and the systems that are put in place. But what we're seeing from the youth on a day-to-day basis, I mean, I don't want to say everything is, you know, sad and things like that. Like, the youth are resilient. They mm-hmm. fight every day to maintain their space in this world. And unfortunately, there's a lot of systems that are put up against them at this point. But there's definitely fears and anxieties, and we work with those youth every day to talk about those and the current state of the world and how it's impacting them. And we're often seeing folks that are under the age of 18 experiencing anxiety and fear due to, you know, lacking certain agency over their own bodies because they're not 18 yet. Mm-hmm. So that always is a topic of conversation what comes into play. But we're really working with the youth on a day-to-day basis, trying to support them and strengthen them, build their confidence as much as they can so they're able to, you know, keep up with this ever-changing time and be there for one another and support each other.
1: Well, again, I cannot give Center on Halsted enough praises for the work that you do. And I know it's hard work, but so worth it, because I believe the children are our future. Teach them well and let them lead the way. Show them all the beauty that they have inside.
2: Give them a sense of pride.
1: Yeah. Scott. Yeah. Yeah. Yeah.
2: A sense of pride.
1: There we are. And I think you can get a sense of pride and be that leader of the future when you go check out the Trans Youth and Family Action Summit presented by Center on Halsted. It is happening Saturday, May 9th, from 9:30 a.m. to 2 p.m. Again, to register, go to centeronhalsted.org/events. Click on there. And hey, if you are out there and you just want to be doing some good, get a couple of angel tickets so that folks who might not be able to attend the event, that they can go. And also you can help out all the tireless efforts that the Center on Halsted does for all of our community, but specifically for the youth. Luke Rumsberg, thank you so much for joining us today. Again, thank you for the incredible work that you do, and have a great summit.
13: Thank you very much. Looking forward to it, and always a pleasure to speak with you. Thank you very much for having me.
1: Thank you. Congratulations. Go be well and create leaders. There we are. We are going to take a quick break, and when we come back, it is the final thrilling show-stopping moments about Chicago right here on WCPT Heartland Signal.
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19: Hi, my name is Amy Sumter. I'm a comedian as well as in She's Crafty, and you are listening to Out Chicago.
1: Welcome back to Out Chicago. Scott Duff and Tanya Richard, you're just not along to Amy Sumter.
2: Yes, yes, because I think I follow her and
1: you should.
2: She's a delight.
1: Let me tell you, She's Crafty.
2: Yeah.
1: Have you ever seen them?
2: I think so.
1: The all women Beastie Boys tribute band.
2: Oh, no.
1: Oh, you haven't? Let me tell you, keep your eyes up. We're coming up on summer street fair season.
2: Yes.
1: Which
2: and
1: is
2: they
1: always
2: perform there?
1: They do.
2: Oh, this is it. Okay. Follow.
1: Yeah,
2: I haven't heard of her. So.
1: I love Amy.
2: Love it.
1: Yeah, Amy was my date to go see Out Here at the Court Theater a couple weeks ago. Yep. Mm-hmm. Kind of fancy people.
2: Yeah, whatever. Mm-hmm. I don't ever need to go to stuff like that. It's fine.
1: Wow. You were busy having date weekend.
2: We do have date
1: weekend. You had date weekend with your husband.
2: My husband.
1: Yes, it's that particular. True. So don't even try to make
2: all
1: me feel
2: right,
1: bad.
2: Whatever.
1: My seats were better than yours. And Stefan won't the other day.
2: Oh, God.
1: There we go. I don't know why you'd want to, but you can listen to, rate, and share the Out Chicago full episodes and featured interview podcasts on, well, let's see, on Spotify, Apple Podcasts, TuneIn, iHeart, YouTube, and Amazon Music. All those things.
2: You said I don't know
1: why. I don't know why, because this is such sparkling, like me, just being like kind of a jerk. Kind of a jerk and kind of tongue-tied with Guy.
2: Oh, yeah. You okay?
1: I think so.
2: It wasn't with Guy. It was
1: No, that was reading a thing.
2: Yeah.
1: Yeah. I'm better now.
2: Okay, good.
1: I think. Mm-hmm. I got my new pink water bottle. So
2: yeah,
1: we got that going on. Yeah. But all you got to do is search for Out Chicago with me, Scott Duff, and Ella Miller, or you can visit WCPT's podcast page at heartlandsignal.com/podcast. We've got a lot of fun featured interviews. John Waters.
2: Ooh.
1: What?
2: Oh, yeah, that's right.
1: Susie Eddie Izzard. What?
2: Nice.
1: Leslie Ann Warren.
2: Yes.
1: What? There we are. I think we need to find it. We need to put it up there. But we had Vanessa Williams.
2: Oh, wow, really?
1: On. Yes, because she was a producer on that Louis Armstrong show, What a Wonderful World.
2: And she's doing Devil Wears Prada.
1: You see where I'm going with this. She's doing Devil Wears Prada right now in the London.
2: Yeah.
1: I'm in the West End.
2: Yeah.
1: There they are. Yeah. And Devil Wears Prada 2 came out, and like a good homosexual, I saw it on Thursday when it opened on Friday.
2: Yeah, you did.
1: Because I was there. And you saw it as well.
2: I saw it on Friday.
1: Okay. Mm-hmm. So, thoughts?
2: I was not swept away.
1: No.
2: I thought it was fine. I thought it was a little self-conscious and a little self-congratulatory. But I think, you know, it had some moments, I guess.
1: Yeah. Yeah. I won't disagree with you on that. Like, here's the thing. First of all, just why? Why do we need a second one? I mean, I get like the 2006 movie was such a breakout hit.
2: And so it
1: was
2: fun.
1: And like, because of that, we got Emily Blunt.
2: Right.
1: You know,
2: yes.
1: Anne Hathaway was lifted up
2: into
1: a whole new thing.
2: Whole
1: new level in terms of her career. Like, it's just
2: Meryl
1: delightful.
2: Streep finally got recognized.
1: The newcomer, yeah. Meryl Streep, yeah. was finally recognized. Mm-hmm, mm-hmm. See, so like, oh, I can also just dip into like why I don't really like. I saw it here in Chicago.
2: Oh, yeah, I did too.
1: Yeah. It's, I think the musical's weird.
2: Well, it's totally different, I think, in London.
1: Is it totally different now?
2: Yeah, they totally redid
1: it. Oh, good. Okay. Yeah. Well, but the biggest challenge, I think, with that musical, and what made the first one so wonderful and delicious, aside from like the cotton candy of the clothes and like the jet set lifestyle and all of that sort of thing, like, it was a totally different time.
2: Totally different.
1: Completely different time 20 years ago. But now, but with that first one, the lightning in the bottle, the whole mystery behind it was like, what's gonna happen? Because Miranda Priestley, mm-hmm. played deliciously by Meryl Streep, mm-hmm. you know, she's like, she's very powerful. Yeah. She's very quiet. She does not show her cards.
2: Right.
1: And the whole thing was like, how will she, will they get ahead? Will the, you know, that right. whole underdog sort of story.
2: Right.
1: With this one, it's like they're both underdogs. Like, I think the way they brought it into, you know, the 2026, mm-hmm. it is, you know, it's basically an attack on journalism, attack on print publication, the way that, media is consumed these days. That's kind of like the big thing behind it. So you start out with, you know, Andy Sachs, Anne Hathaway, losing her job
2: as a journalist.
1: She just won a prize then because the paper closed down. And then you even have, Runway Magazine, being, going through scandal because of a sweatshop sort of thing.
2: And it's only online now.
1: And it's like, it's all clickbait and it's all, there's very few, like even the beloved September issue is getting thinner and thinner.
2: Right.
1: So you kind of like, I'm like, okay, that they did a great job. I thought of bringing it in to that world. And also what I really did enjoy too from it was watching women be unapologetically ambitious.
2: Sure.
1: Like that was really great.
2: Although was there something to you? To me, Miranda Priestley seemed less powerful in this one than the other one.
1: 100%.
2: And I found that so unfortunate.
1: Yeah.
2: They managed to make, like, her job was always vulnerable, even in the first one, but this time it felt more vulnerable than ever. And she just, there was less, it seemed, that she could do about it, which.
1: Well, because she was with Kenneth Branagh.
2: Because she was with Kenneth.
1: Yeah, I mean, there's only so much you can do when you're with Kenneth Branagh.
2: Now, my whole thing, I just read a blog post about this. My Substack is done, Black Girl from the White Suburb, the blog on Substack. But I just wrote a blog post about how, Devil Wears Prada meets inclusivity in terms of the attempts they made to be more inclusive.
1: Swing and a miss.
2: And, I mean, that's where it's kind of like, okay, you tried, but did you try? And really still, it all felt very obvious in that way that it's like, this isn't really something you've actually integrated into your life, is it?
1: Yeah.
2: You know what I mean?
1: Yeah, yeah, yeah.
2: You know, they have like fuller size people on screen. Wow.
1: But where? We had to find them.
2: Yeah.
1: Like that, I mean, that was the thing, like, their media, social media campaign, like I'm very rarely on social media and they were everywhere. Yeah, like every time I was like, whoa, all right.
2: Yeah.
1: There we go. They're building up. And there was a lot of like self-congratulations of like, you know, I realized that there were, there were no models of different sizes. And I said something to the producers. 100%. And then by that, later that day, you saw different people at the shoot. I'm like, well, where were they? Because they weren't on them and they weren't on the film.
2: One shot of somebody who wasn't a size zero in the fashion show. And that's where, like, I don't know, for me, when I'm watching through the lens of inclusion, I'm just like, you can tell these folks who are answering to the call of inclusion, whether they're committed, whether they're mad about it and trying to find like a way to kind of, you know what, back to people hoping that they're bothering to do the, you know, be more inclusive. And this had that edge to it. It's like, it was funny that like now Miranda has to constantly be updated. Not Miranda, Miranda. On like what she can and can't say at the same time that I didn't love that a person of color is the one who has to be doing that doing, for her. Mm-hmm. I mean, you know what you needed. You needed an inclusion and belonging consultant, and it could have been me.
1: There you go. And they also needed jokes.
2: Some jokes would have been good. And Anne Hathaway just took herself way too, she was doing like a victory lap that I just didn't like. I was like, I'm not buying this. I don't know.
1: I bought it.
2: You did.
1: Yeah, but you know, I also like the horrible backlash that Anne Hathaway faced after that Les Mis.
2: Yeah, you don't have award much season patience for that.
1: Like I could be like, stop it. Why are you mad? Because she's winning. She gave a really good performance in Les Mis.
2: Because she was disingenuous.
1: How, but okay.
2: She begun to believe her own hype and she was doing this faux humility that I did not like. That's just me.
1: Well,
2: did she have to pay for it the rest of her career? Probably not. Yeah.
1: I don't know. Well, but also like, how would you react? Like, I mean, she won everything that year. You know what I mean? Like, and when you keep winning, you're kind of like, I don't know what to say. Like, I knew I was going to get this. You're right. Thank you. You know what I mean?
2: And Julia Roberts did it that way, and that's not cute either. But I think that there's just like, it's just like, I don't know.
1: A role she shouldn't have won, by the way.
2: Perhaps not.
1: Should have been.
2: Should have gotten
1: it? Oh, gosh. Requiem for a Dream. The Exorcist.
2: Jenna Rollins?
1: No, not Jenna Rollins.
2: Shoot. Bernstein.
1: Ellen Bernstein. Yes, she should have won. For Requiem for a Dream. She was incredible on that.
2: And
1: she should not have been.
2: Swept that season, right?
1: I think so.
2: I think she did.
1: But she had a really pretty dress.
2: Here's
1: it was Valentina.
2: I believe it was
1: Valentina.
2: What's her name? And something else. Audrey Hepburn. I think wore it or something.
1: I don't know.
2: Yeah.
1: Okay.
2: I feel that like in those award show seasons, if you're going to win everything, you have to stop acting surprised every single time because that's annoying. And you have to find that perfect mix of like, I knew this was coming, but also I'm thrilled. And she went the whole other route of like, who, me? After her like 10th award of the season.
1: All right. Well, I don't know. I think it's a hard, that perfect.
2: It's a perfect thing, mix.
1: That perfect mix, and
2: you
1: that's
2: know
1: hard
2: does
1: to do.
2: It? Frances McDormand, because she doesn't give.
1: She doesn't care. She's like, what? Oh, great! Thank you. Here we are. I didn't wear makeup.
2: I know. Jeans
1: like, where we got this? Let's do it. Let's do it. No, but so like Deborah Wills, Prodigy. You know, it's fine. I went with a friend of mine who is in like the TV world and the movie world. And she was like, I don't know anybody who had watched that a second time.
2: No.
1: Like it was fine.
2: It makes you want to go back and watch the first one.
1: The first one.
2: I was like looking around like, where is it right now on the streaming services?
1: Yeah.
2: Because that is for me one of those movies. It's hard to turn the channel when it pops up. Like I have to watch at least like 15 minutes of it. The first one. But this one, I just felt like it didn't have a soul.
1: Oh, the first one I need to watch all the way through the Vogue wardrobe change montage.
2: Adorable.
1: That happened.
2: And then Andy has never met a crosswalk that she's chosen to walk. That girl's still running through
20: traffic. She is running through traffic.
2: Like a la Carrie Bradshaw.
20: Jaywalking all over the place. Find me in New York about people who can jaywalk as much as that without getting run over.
2: She did almost get run over by a scooter. I was like, okay, at least
20: there's
2: that.
20: Thank goodness we had that. And then also we had like the cameo by Gaga.
2: I thought it was beneath her.
20: Which was just so like, that was a wasted opportunity right there.
2: Yeah. I was surprised.
20: That felt weird. And even like, here's the thing. It feels kind of like comforting. Like these are people that we know, these characters that we know that we all loved and even like love to hate sort of vibe that comes in there. And also I thought, Justin Thoreau, is that his name? Thoreau? Yes. No.
2: Yeah, it is.
20: Is that right? Okay. I liked him.
2: Him and Emily Blunt were the only ones.
20: They were funny. We're in a comedy. And then the afterthought of this like Australian love interest
2: God.
20: That was kind of weird.
2: I went into a coma.
20: But like, I love it feels like, oh, this is like people, something familiar. Even like the song Runway that Gaga is performing with Doechii, who, love you, Doechii.
2: Was she on screen?
20: Doechii?
2: Yeah.
20: No, I don't think so. Okay. I don't know. Anyway, that even feels like we've been here before. With that music, it feels like we've been here before. Thank you.
2: Love you.
20: Tanya Burchard for joining me for 2 weeks in a row and for all the bonus. I will call you the next time I need to go to Hyde Park for a show. You can be my date. I also want to thank all of our guests, the wonderful Guy Branum and Luke Brumsberg, Senior Director of Youth Programming at Center on Halsted. Devin, you are incredible.
2: Yay.
20: Paul, you fell off the thing in that ad and it felt me. I got sad. So thank you for doing what you do. Ellen Miller will be back next week. Tanya Burchard, I love you more than my panties. There we go. And I'm Scott Duff. And until next week, stay proud.
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4: NBC News Radio, I'm Scott Carr. A New York drug maker is asking the Supreme Court to halt a lower court ruling that blocked mail order access to abortion drugs. Danco Labs filed the emergency motion Saturday seeking an immediate stay on the Fifth Circuit Court of Appeals ruling. That three-judge panel halted a federal rule that allowed mifepristone to be prescribed online and delivered by mail. Use of the drugs become more widespread since the Supreme Court overturned Roe v. Wade. U.S. Attorney for the District of Columbia, Janine Pirro, says the accused gunman

0: Police say 50 teens wearing masks and hoodies stormed the Scientology Church on West 46th Street in the heart of Manhattan's Theater District, breaking in through a locked door. They were seen running and laughing while kicking a security guard and vandalizing the church, smashing tables and chairs while worshipers were in a seminar. The church, based in Los Angeles, says it's part of a disturbing nationwide social media trend called Scientology speed running. I'm Sarah Lee Kessler.
1: A manhunt continues in Texas for two suspects responsible for a deadly shooting at an Amarillo house party. Police there say two teenagers were killed in that shooting early Saturday at an apartment complex on the city's south side. Police say two people who were trying to get into the party opened fire using a rifle-style weapon. Scott Carr, NBC News Radio.
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12: And happy May. It's May. It's May, the merry month of May. It's supposed to be April showers bring May flowers. It looks like the showers don't have their calendar.
13: Okay, you know why it's not going to rain? It's because they just put a brand new lawn in my house.
12: Sure, you're
13: and
12: ready
13: so
12: to get it done.
13: You're supposed to rain. You're supposed to water it every day. I said, "Oh, it's going to rain every day."
12: Here we are.
13: No
12: rain. Here we are. We're going to have some fun today. We got a busy, busy day because we had a busy, busy week. I'm Al Breslov, sitting alongside Frank Metza. This is Around the Town. Our phone number here, 773-763-9278. For those who want to kind of give us the eye, facebook.com/WCPT, and you'll see our smiling faces. AroundTheTownChicago.com is where you'll find 97.5% of the answers to any questions we may ask. And I have a couple things I want to just announce so people understand. If you win something on our show, you are not eligible for 60 days to win something. Also, if you win something on the show and the people make contact with you and you decide you can't go on any of the dates, doesn't mean you're eligible to win again. There's no refunds. There's no exchanges. It's shows are shows and they happen when they happen, and we have to work within that. So please be aware of that. If I give you a date and

0: That's the date of the show. You called in. Know that you pick that date. That is the date you're going to go. I'm sorry if you get sick, but there's not much we can do about that. The theaters can't hold the show for you until you're feeling better. Speaking of shows, I do have a show up in Waukegan at the Genesee. It's called Rod the Show, celebrating the music and legacy of Rod Stewart. This is on Saturday, May 9th. So this is short time.
1: Very short.
0: It is next week. And so if you want to go to see this show, call 773-763-9278. Tell me where the Genesee Theater is. And you get a pair of tickets to go see it, and that'll take care of that one, okay? So we're gonna talk about some things that we have. This is Mother's Day is next week, so we're gonna be talking a little bit about Mother's Day with our good friends from Windy City Suites, who are understandably caught in traffic. So that's part of what's going on. It's been a very, very busy time. We've been seeing lots of things. Mark Reinecke went to see Movement You Need. Those who are listening to Out Chicago, you heard a little bit more about that show. I went, Frank went Tuesday night. We went to Wayfarer and we saw a very interesting movie.
1: Yes.
0: With a little bit of an opera. So, and it's kind of neat to go to Wayfarer because it's not just a typical movie theater. Although we did go to see Michael this week, which was, I was mind boggled by the nephew who's playing Michael. Swear to God, it was him.
1: Really?
0: It was like reincarnation. But everything about the movie was so interesting because I learned things about his early life that I really never understood. And then at the very end of where the movie ends, it ain't over yet. So I have a feeling that there's a Michael 2 coming.
1: Okay. Just for us that are not concerned to know too much, what Michael is this? Is this?
0: Who do you think it is? Michael?
1: I'm thinking Jackson. Michael Jordan. Oh,
0: nope,
1: but it's Michael Jackson.
0: Jackson.
1: Okay. Okay.
0: Michael Jordan basketball. This is the you know, he's been around for a while. So this is it's a very interesting movie. And like I say, I'm not the crazy person when it comes to this, but it was a very, very unusual way to see somebody. And it only goes to the point where he separates from his family.
1: Okay.
0: And once he separates from his family, there's going to be another one. I guarantee you there'll be another one.
1: Oh, yeah.
0: Okay, so let's talk about a few things we have to do because we're going to have some. I did an interview this week. One of the shows that is probably one of my favorite shows is Kander and Ebb's Chicago the Musical.
1: Oh, okay.
0: It is so wonderful, and it's so simple because it's more – there's no set. There's nothing fancy about it, and it tells a story about – the roaring 20s and what was on in Chicago and all that good stuff. And the young man who I interviewed is playing the role that he played when he was 16 years old in high school. Now, try to imagine. We know a little bit about Chicago. It's
1: yes.
0: Roaring 20s. It's about murder. It's about sexual stuff and all these ladies that are in a woman's prison. And it's all this stuff. And he's 16 years old.
1: What
0: and
1: role
0: playing,
1: did he have at 16?
0: He's playing Billy Flynn.
1: Really? So, at 16?
0: Yeah. Now, I guess Stacey Flester has done a children's version of this. I don't remember seeing it. I saw the high school version because my granddaughter was in it at Glenbrook. 2 years ago, and it was really something special. But
1: okay, I'm still shocked at seeing high school girls on a pole in a prison talking about who they murdered and what they did.
0: I try to imagine a 9-year-old doing that one. They didn't do that. So.
1: You know, times have changed since I went to school.
0: Right. So what we're going to do, we're going to do that interview, and then we have the Manchesters or our Windy City Suites people, because Mother's Day is next week. I just remembered, thank God. So it's very important for us to remember that even though it's not my mother, it's my wife, she expects to be treated like a mother.
1: Of course.
0: And it is, like Shelley Berman once said, there's a big difference between how you say it, because you can say mother or you can say mother. And if you say it wrong, you get the wrong impression and people will look at you strange. Okay, so, all right, so we saw that. See, we're going to talk about, we got to watch our clock, so we have our intermission, our commercials, we have to do everything.
1: You got time.
0: I want to let people know that Seattle Sutton, I had a rough week. I gained 6 ounces.
1: Really?
0: So my total loss now is only 35 pounds. But we did have some dining experiences that were pretty, pretty, pretty good. But for those of you who are into and say, well, I looked at Seattle Sutton, I looked at this, but I'm a vegetarian. Guess what? They are starting vegetarian. They're going to have plant-based 40 new vegetarian meals will be introduced on May 11th. Full of bold flavors, nourishing ingredients, ready to enjoy convenience. I'll tell you something. It's really kind of neat. I mean, I came here to the radio station to do my prep work, and I sat and had my lunch sitting in the lunchroom and threw everything away. It's all easy. Just a plastic fork is the only thing I had to add. And it was great. I had a Mediterranean lunch with, I had pita and I had chicken and very healthy. And
1: was it a plant-based chicken?
0: No, no, it was a real chicken, but it was 300 calories for the whole meal. So it was kind of good. The other stuff was all veggies and it was really good. 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You'll be able to do that. You'll be able to order that way. And that's cool for those people who vote. We said, plus you can pick your own now. You don't have to go with the steady meals. You can actually pick the meals that you want. All right.
1: So let's take a commercial break
0: right now. And then we're going to come back and we're going to have an interesting interview with a young man who's from Berwyn, Illinois, and is now the lead in Chicago the Musical.
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0: And that's our we're back at 773-763-9278. And I think we need to take a little listen to the wonderful, wonderful actor who's from Berwyn, Illinois. We talk a little bit about his growing up, about his Berwyn experience, and now his experience doing the traveling road show, the travel show around, this is Chicago, the musical. We are talking to Max Cervantes, who plays Billy Flynn, and in the Chicago, the musical, which is probably one of the longest running shows around. Max, welcome to Around the Town Chicago.
2: Thank you, Al. I'm so excited to be on.
0: Yeah, I know you're on the road, so you're from what I understand, you're in Kansas right now, and you know the line from The Wizard of Oz, "We're not in Kansas anymore." You can't say that one. It's kind of an honor to play that role, Billy Flynn, because Billy Flynn, the show has been on the road over the years, and many, many big celebrities have kind of made that their role. You're on stage pretty much, 80% of the show. It's kind of an honor. People who don't know the show, I can't believe they don't know it or wouldn't know it, but it's been over 50 years. And in Chicago, of course, because it's a Bob Fosse, who's from Chicago, show, and it's probably the most amazing show for dance with all that jazz, right?
2: Absolutely. Yeah, that's one of the iconic numbers, and it's a Fosse musical, so you're going to have his iconic choreography that you're going to see throughout the show, and it's just amazing. And the dancers that we have in the show are incredible.
0: Yeah, I would imagine they'd have to get to you. I know that the keys to this show, people who don't know the show, it's kind of a satirical look of the celebrities that were the kind of celebrities of the roaring 20s, that period of time, because these are people who do bad things, but they're popular because of it. And everybody wants to know who's killing who and who's on the news. And it's just a kind of an exciting, funny show. And I was very surprised. My granddaughter's school, Glenbrook High School, where I went to school in Northbrook, did this show 2 years ago. And now I'm understanding that some of the younger kids' shows, theater companies are putting it on, that they have a Chicago the Musical for teenagers.
2: You know what, Al? I did this when I was, I did Chicago the Musical, the high school edition, when I was 17 years old in Hinsdale, Illinois at BAM Theater. And that was the first time that I got my hands on the show. And I got to play Billy Flynn at that age.
0: Wow.
2: But you know what? At that age, you're just kind of, biting and you're jumping to get at it. And you want to be considered adult and you want to play these more mature roles. So we all took it very seriously. We had a great program. BAM Theater that Melanie Lammer runs in Hinsdale. She's made that into a huge program, an incredible educational theater. But yeah, I actually did it. I already played Billy Flynn as a 17-year-old. So revisiting it about 16 years later is a real treat. And it's really cool to see how many things I still remember, though, actually, from playing it as a much younger me.
0: And the script that you did back then was not, it wasn't a different script. It's the same script, right?
2: You know, I don't want to get anyone in trouble here, but I think we doctored a little bit of the script back then, so that it was a little bit more like the movie and a little bit more like the Broadway production. But now I think there's a very clear and clean teen edition that kind of cuts out a lot of the profanity, because Billy Flynn, I mean, I'm not going to lie, my parents came to see it. My mom, I grew up very Catholic in Berwyn, Illinois, and she was like, "Max, you say, you say some words, and you say JC, and you swear on stage." I'm like, "I know, Mom, I'm sorry, but that's what the script says. That's what it calls for." You know, Billy Flynn, he is a manipulator, he's a charming guy, but his mouth kind of runs, and that's what also gets him the money, because he never stops talking and he just kind of wraps people up in his words, and then, and then they win the case. So
0: he's kind of the greatest con man ever.
2: Absolutely. So it's interesting that we're doing it again, that I'm doing it again at this time in the country that is just so prominent with media manipulation and just, the whole, just everything going on right now.
0: It does. It makes more sense now than it did 10 years ago.
2: Absolutely.
0: It falls into place with what is going on in the world. And here's the big thing. You're going to be on a big stage. The auditorium, have you ever been in the auditorium theater when you were living here?
2: I have not, and I've not had the opportunity to perform there either. Performed at a bunch of, I performed at Paramount and Aurora, and I performed at Theo Ubique and with Firebrand at the Den Theater, but nothing is big as the auditorium. I think it's like 3,800.
0: Yeah, it is big. It is humongous. It has great sound. I mean, I've been going there since I was a kid, and I'm in my 80s, so you know it's a long time. It's an amazing thing. And I'm curious as to how it's going to play on a bigger stage, but I would imagine it's the center of attention is what's going on the stage, not the size of the stage. And the set is not an amazing set. The set is very simple. It's really Absolutely. The action, the dancing, the music, the performances. That's what it's all about.
2: Absolutely. Yeah. And it's interesting that you said that because, you're right. It's a vaudeville style, you know, this production is directly taken from the 97 revival, which won the awards and which is the same production that's been playing on Broadway for over 30 years now. And this one is just very stripped down. It's a black box, black chairs. Everyone's wearing really, sexy black costumes. I'm wearing a black tux the whole time. So it's not the spectacle of the costumes. It's not the spectacle of the set, even though our bandstand is incredible with the gold trim. And you have our incredible orchestra that's there, which is going to sound amazing in that space.
0: Especially the sound, especially there's a section that they call the circle. It's unbelievable. I remember seeing Golden Boy with Sammy Davis Jr. And that's where I sat. And it was like, the sound was, I sat in the upper balcony way right. at the top where it was only $10 and, back in those days. And, right. and I still saw everything and heard everything, but not like you do in that golden circle. So here's the big thing. We need to let people know this show is only going to be here for a short period of time. It's May 5th through the 10th. Short period of time. So it is very important for them to get online and or get order their tickets. So go to BroadwayInChicago.com. It's at the auditorium. There's 1, 2, 3, 4, 5, 6, 7, 8 performances in Chicago. So Chicago will be in Chicago for 8 days or 8 performances. And so it's only open to 8 times, so about 24,000 people can go to see it. So the first 24,000 people will get in.
2: Yep. You want to be one of those lucky ones for sure. And a little birdie told me that the weekend shows, Friday, Saturday, and Sunday, were already selling at like about 80%. So if you're thinking about coming to the weekend, next weekend, Friday, Saturday, or Sunday at the auditorium, get your tickets now because we don't know how long they're going to last.
0: Yeah, and there's no way. This is a road show. This is a traveling show. So Absolutely. It goes on to the next spot, right?
2: Yep, and then we close in Philly, which is going to be the first place that the show ever premiered when it was out of town way back in the day. So this last leg of the tour, Chicago and then Philadelphia, it's going to be pretty monumental for everyone in the cast. So everyone is going to be super excited and stoked and just putting on the best show for everyone in Chicago as well, especially because they know I'm from there. So I'm like, hey, you guys, it's my family, it's my friends.
0: Oh, yeah. All the people of Berwyn will be here.
2: Absolutely. I just invited my teacher from fifth grade, who was one of my first speech and drama teachers. And I said, hey, it's like come to opening. I get one more ticket. So I'm really excited to see so many people that I love.
0: I am very excited too. I'm going to be there Tuesday night.
2: All right.
0: And I can't. Okay. I'm going to let you know where I'm going to be because I want to meet you and I want to bring you. We have a coffee mug that goes out to all of our people that are guests. That'll be, it says Around the Town Chicago and WCPT. So we will get that to you.
2: Oh, that sounds great. Absolutely. I will totally find you after the show.
0: I am looking forward to seeing you on stage, my friend. And we will.
2: Thank you very much.
0: Billy Flynn, we'll see you then. Okay. Thank you, Max.
2: Well said. Thanks, Al. Thank you.
0: Have a good one.
2: Thank you for having me. You too. You as well. Thank you. Bye.
0: And a bright young man. He's got a lot of pep, a lot of energy. And, I'm looking forward to seeing the show. Remember that Chicago the Musical at the auditorium May 5th through May 10th only. So it's a very, very short run. And it's all you got to do is go to BroadwayInChicago.com. You'll be able to order tickets and off you go. All right, before we take another break, I know it's a very hectic. We got a busy, busy thing. I just want to let people know we went to Will's Place, that Frank and I did our job when Thursday morning. We were at Will's Place. They filled the place up. It was great. Lots of people coming in. We gave away a lot of around the
1: town. We need to thank all the people that are listeners that came in and stuff. Yeah,
0: it was a great thing. Will's Place is a very, very neat restaurant. It's a place where Will and all the people that work there just do their thing, and they do it well. It's in Skokie. I've got stuff all over the place. I've messed up my desk here, so everything's at aroundthetownchicago.com. And to take a look at it next week, we're going to give away some gift certificates to go there, so you can try it yourself. You have to understand that my favorite thing that they have there is a grilled cheese sandwich, and they only serve it to kids and me.
1: I was shocked. I ordered a grilled cheese, and the young man behind the register is like going, this is the kids menu. I go, I know. He goes, you're not a kid. And I'm like, okay, I'll take a hot dog.
0: Yeah, only I'm down. There's a picture of me by the grilled cheese. I'm okay. I'm the only one allowed to get one. Okay, so we got a few commercials to do, and then we're going to talk. We're going to talk with John in Manchester. You know, we have a Candyman of our own. We don't have to deal with the Candyman, you know, the Willy Wonka. When we have John Manchester and his wife Jill, they're here, and they brought some. Oh, Seattle Sutton, I have to apologize. They brought some magnificent looking treats. So your Mother's Day is next week. So let's take our commercials. We'll come back, and we'll visit with the Manchesters from Windy City Suites. On the State Farm commercials, you know, the young man in the red knit shirt and khaki pants. Have you ever seen him? Well, in reality, Jake is any agent for State Farm. 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They are all Jake, and my Jake is Dan De La Cruz, with offices in Villa Park at 100 East Roosevelt Road, 630-516-0092, and 7900 North Milwaukee Avenue in Niles, 847-324-9595. 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
0: And we're back. And Will's Place is 7927 Lincoln Avenue in Skokie. You can go to willsplaceskokie.com. And just so you know, the North Shore Center for the Performing Arts, who will be partnering with us very soon, will be having tickets to give away and do all kinds of goodies with them. They have a concert coming up on Thursday, July 9th, called The Empty Pockets and Friends. It is a concert that will raise money for Will's Place. See, Empty Pockets, Joanna O'Connor, Lynn Jordan, Chad the Bird, and Deanna Halligan will all be there. Will's Place is a not-for-profit cafe in Skokie, built on the belief that everyone deserves meaningful work and a place to belong. They opened in July of 2023, so they have 3 years and doing along real good. All right, before we get to some of the other stuff, because the Manchesters are here and they fought the traffic coming through the loop and brought this wonderful chocolate, and I do have to apologize to Seattle something. I'm probably going to gain a few more ounces. And how are you doing?
1: Okay, how are you guys doing?
0: To a microphone, and you can share that while I look at the goodies.
5: We're doing great. Thanks for having us, especially for Mother's Day. We brought some Mother's Day treats. English toffee, which is my great-grandmother's recipe.
0: I know that one.
5: And Manchester's old English toffee. We also brought some Cubs chocolates and some White Sox chocolates.
0: All right, that's equal.
5: North side, south side.
0: All right, you heard that, Devin? Devin, we got White Sox.
1: We're going to save that for Devin, the white one.
5: We also brought some other favorites for mothers. It's our bear paws, which are basically turtles, but we have a nice layer of nuts, whether it's pecan, cashew, or macadamia.
0: I can see the cashew.
5: Yes,
0: hopping up there.
5: Nice layer of caramel, and then chocolate, which is milk or dark chocolate on top. We do have the chocolate boxes, the all 100% chocolate box, and then we fill that with chocolates, too, for Mother's Day, which is a very big favorite for moms.
0: All right, so tell people they can go online and order.
5: Yes, you can. At www.windycitysweets.com or 3308 North Broadway and stop in and see us.
0: Right, it's a fun place to visit.
5: Yes,
0: I got to tell you. And during the summer, of course, we definitely probably do our ice cream contest, and pretty soon we'll be doing it because supposedly this is May, and we're going to get some warm weather. It's going to be ice cream weather. That's what they say. I mean, that's the old farmer's almanac, and I'm talking like an old farmer now. He said, it's going to get warmer, boys and girls. I promise you.
1: You know what? People can spend $100 and buy roses, and they die within 2 days. Why not take that money and buy chocolates, especially when it's house made and it's just.
0: And here's the beauty: if you eat chocolate and you gain weight, you have it forever.
1: But here's the, most people don't realize this. But dark chocolate, real dark chocolate, is good for your heart. Yeah. And it's very heart healthy.
0: Okay, then I have to tell my cardiologist.
1: So we tell him, don't get milk chocolate, get dark chocolate. And you guys have a big collection of dark chocolates.
0: Okay, so I see. I got my eyes on it right now. All right. So this is where it's just a fun place to visit. Hours are
5: 11 o'clock a.m. to 9 o'clock p.m. with the exception of Friday and Saturday. We're open until 10 tonight.
0: All right.
5: Okay. Or now, from now on. Yeah. So.
0: Okay. You're getting into season now because Broadway is getting busy and people will be walking outside.
1: It's summertime. Yeah. People are outside.
0: Paul Lisnick will be walking his dog.
5: Exactly.
0: Come by, and we know that. Okay. In fact, I ran into him once a couple of times there. So it's just kind of a thing. So, all right. So we're going to talk about some theater, if you don't mind. And we'll pop in if you have any questions.
5: We have one other thing real quick. That's
6: you
5: a great
6: two
5: item.
6: Things. Actually, you brought your sweet. I can't believe he said I got all these sweets and he doesn't say he brought his wife.
0: I mentioned you.
6: I know. Like, you did, but he didn't. And I thought what you were going to say, I think, is my favorite thing that I've ever gotten from the store for my kids. We have Face on a Cookie.
1: Oh, yes.
6: Where you print and they did pictures of myself and them on them, which is a very good thing. And that way, if you don't like chocolate, it's a cookie. But it's a good
0: It's a good cookie.
6: I got this for
0: my granddaughter. We did a whole thing with Virginia to play.
1: I got a whole bunch of angel cookies. And John fixed the picture of my dog, and we did a whole bunch of everybody loved it.
0: It's kind of a neat thing for people who are trying to do something different for a gift. There's nothing cooler than it, and the eyes that when people see them, their eyes just light
6: up.
0: Like, I've got something that I can treasure. I my granddaughter still has two of them. She never even ate.
1: Yeah,
6: I was just
1: going
6: to say, people don't want to eat them. That you have to, if you buy them, you need to have the ones you're going to consume and the ones you want to just keep. Because some people are like, oh, it's too nice. I don't even want to eat it.
1: I have one I keep in the freezer. But you know what? This is May, graduation season. Oh. Why not put your graduate's picture on a cookie? I mean, it's a great
6: idea.
1: It's
6: so easy to do. And the quality of the picture is what I love. Yeah. I mean, I love eating the cookie. But I think people sometimes think, it's good.
0: It's a good picture. Yeah. It's like you're there. You know, it's perfect. So
5: go ahead with your theater. Sorry about that.
0: Last night we went to, in Arlington Heights, we went to the Metropolis Theater. One of the things that's really neat about the Metropolis Theater now is they brought in a young lady to run the theater who is actually a theater person. Instead of being a teacher or a good business person, they brought in Joanna McKinney. She is a actress, a director, a choreographer. She's done all these things. And because she's been at Marriott and Drury Lane and all the theaters, she knows all the other people. So they all come to her and say, hey, you need a director? I know I can do this job for you. And they've changed the whole image of what goes on at the Metropolis. There was a time when the Metropolis Theater was something that maybe got reviewed. Maybe people would say, okay, I got nothing else to do. I'll go. Now I look forward to going there. You know, and The Wedding Singer is not one of my favorite things. Okay. I didn't like the movie. I enjoyed what they did with this production and how they took a stage. And they have a difficult time with a stage. They have no curtain. It's a rounded stage, so it's hard to pick a play that you put your orchestra on the stage or backstage so the people are not...
5: Oh, wow.
0: You know, yeah. So they're limited. They pulled it off. They did a great job. They had a young man that was that I thought did a better job than...
1: Adam Sandler?
0: Yeah.
1: See, I never saw the movie.
0: Oh, okay. So. Adam Sandler is a hokey comedian.
1: Yeah.
0: Okay, and in the musical version of it, there's much more music, much more singing. Adam Sandler couldn't hold a candle to this young man at all. It was just a delightful thing. And it's only going to be running for a little bit, but there's a guy, a character, whose name is George. Just simple George. And he plays lots of instruments. He's funny. He sings. So tell me the name of that actor. 773-763-9278. We have a pair of tickets that you can go off and you can see that. And that's downtown Arlington Heights. Be careful of one thing. Anybody who goes downtown Arlington Heights, it's a month of May. During the summer, there is little street parking because they've closed off where all the restaurants are. They have tables and chairs and they have a lane for ambulances and emergency vehicles. But you can't drive through if you're not one of those. So you got to go early to anything you're doing. If you're going to K90 or any of those places. And right now, the beautiful free parking garage that they have has an elevator problem. Hopefully it'll be fixed soon.
1: We parked on the fifth floor.
0: And walking down, not a problem. Walking up, thank God for all these wonderful things happening. But there was a little elevator.
1: Okay. I was just shocked that they decided now to close the street. I mean, who's out there? There were people bundled up. I'm like, why are you doing this having cold food outside? Get inside.
0: It is May, June, July, August, Labor Day. It's over in September. They've been doing this for years. They have drawn more people than they ever had before. Every restaurant has said it's been successful. It's up to the weather people to do something to bring a little warmth here and a little less rain to make it more fun. Yeah, okay,
1: we ended up eating at Hey Nani, which excellent food. I have to tell them, besides doing great cabaret and stuff, they have excellent food.
0: Hey Nani is a very neat place because it never has the same kind of thing. They're all one-nighters that come in. So you could have jazz one night, country western the next night. You could have theater things. You could have cabaret night. You could have all kinds of different stuff. All right, so we also went this week for a little bit of Puerto Rican food.
1: Yes,
0: and
1: we did.
0: We went to a place called Ibarto's. And Ibarto's is a little confusing, but it's the name of a particular sandwich. The Ibarto is a name of a sandwich that is not a sandwich that started in Puerto Rico, but indeed started in Chicago, because we have such a large Puerto Rican.
1: We have a very large Puerto Rican population in Chicago.
0: And this is in Logan Square, but they also have one in the south.
1: In the Belmont Cragen area.
0: And they have one at South Archer Avenue.
1: Oh, okay.
0: You didn't know about that.
1: I forgot about that.
0: I have little secrets. I don't tell you everything, right? Because you get lost going out there. So this is a really, really cool restaurant. It is, the menu is English and in Spanish, a little bit of Spanglish at a couple of places. But the people there are divine. The food is excellent. And believe it or not, with all the food that we consumed, and we did consume a lot of food, I lost 4 ounces. Jane lost a pound.
1: Because it was healthy food. So they gave us a steak sandwich. And in the steak sandwich, it was that prime rib that's sliced thin with onions and stuff. There's no bread. It's made, the bread is, we won't say what it is.
0: We won't say what the bread is. If someone can call 773-763-9278 and tell us what the bread, what's there instead of bread, we will give you a gift certificate to go to any one of their locations and enjoy, and not gain weight. So that's our 773-763-9278. Remember, everything that we talk about, aroundthetownchicago.com, you'll find all the information. All the answers are contained. I make it very simple. I don't want anybody to lose. People have to win on this show. That's part of what we started 6 years ago, whatever it was. I don't know how many years we've been doing this.
1: 2019.
0: When we started it, we said, we're not going to do one of these things where the 19th caller gets it. Well, what if you're number 18? That's, you get a little upset. Yeah. So everybody who calls in gets something. If I run out of what I have, I'll offer you something else. We always, always, anybody who calls in will always get a gift certificate to go to Windy City Suites. That's a for sure. It's always in the envelope. So we always make sure you get one of those. All right. And so let's talk. Frank went to see a play called Moon Watchers.
1: Moon Watchers. Now, I love it when you send me to a brand new theater, and it's this theater company's only been around two seasons.
0: Yeah, don't say the name of them.
1: Oh, I won't say.
0: Okay.
1: And you know what? It was a clever idea for a play. Takes place in the northern part of the world where their only job is to watch the moon and make sure the moon is doing what it's supposed to do. And it was actually a fun play. Two actors, the sets changed really quick. But their job is to watch the moon every day and then make sure that the cow jumps over the moon. And then how many times sheep cross the moon to help people fall asleep. Technically, it's a boring, boring job. But what happens is somebody steals the moon. And now they've got to find the moon. Clever 90-minute show, no intermission. It was really a great thing to see.
0: Right. So I've got a pair of tickets. Somebody tell me the name of the theater company. That's why I stopped you, Frank.
1: Gotcha.
0: Tell me the name of the theater company, and you get that pair of tickets. Okay? We got Denise on the line. Denise?
7: Yes.
0: Hi, Denise. Yes, how are you?
1: Hi, Denise.
7: I'm great. How about you guys?
1: We're having fun.
0: What are you calling in on?
7: Jibarito.
0: Ah. What?
7: Yes. The sandwich. I know what it is that the sandwich is made from.
1: What is it?
7: It is plátano. It's also called guineo.
1: Ah, you must have been there. That's why you know that.
0: All right. Hey, all right. So
1: I can tell by the accent you have been
0: there. All right, Diddy, stay on the line, and Devin will get your information, and we'll make sure that you get to go there yourself, okay? Bring a guest,
7: thanks
0: of course.
7: So much.
0: Okay.
1: Definitely bring a guest.
0: Yeah,
1: there was so much food.
0: There's plenty of food. Chris, you're on the air.
8: Oh, hi. You know what? I had the answer to what was just answered. So.
0: All right. But here's the thing. All right. I don't have another one to give up right now, but I can send you. Would you like to go to the theater?
8: Oh, yeah.
0: All right. How about we send you to Drury Lane and you see Father of the Bride, okay?
8: Oh, yeah, that'd be great.
1: All right, that's awesome. A great place
0: stay
1: to go
0: stay on the
1: to.
0: Line. We're going to make sure you get a nice evening and go out there and see a wonderful play, okay?
8: Awesome, thank you.
0: You're no problem at all. Nobody ever loses on Around the Town Chicago. That's the rule. Okay, so we had a few other plays that I want to talk about. Julia went to see a play called Red Lion, an interesting play. Again, a small character, not a lot of characters, another new theater company. A little different, different theater. And here's the beauty of Chicago. There are constantly new theater companies because in some cases there are people who worked with a theater company. A bunch of people got to know each other during rehearsals and they're all saying, well, you know, I can do this better. I can do that better. Well, anything you can do, I can do better. And let's start our own theater company. We'll show them. We'll show them. I didn't get the lead. I only got the understudy. I want to be the lead. So I'm going to be running the theater company. But these companies turn out to be pretty good.
1: They're actually very good.
0: We have a lot of great talent in Chicago. So this is a play called Red Lion. It's an interesting play. It's from, again, a new theater company. And if you look, you'll see Julia's review is up at Around the Town of Chicago. And it involves sports. Okay. So I won't tell you what sport because somebody could win a pair of tickets if they call 773-763-9278. Tell me what sport that is, and you got a pair of tickets to go see that show. Okay, so let's see if we got to make sure I have everything. People should know that the job, the play job at Writers Theater
1: yes.
0: is still running, and it is one of the highlights of the year. If you want to see 90 minutes of tight, tight performance by two actors who don't leave the stage and their eyes never, ever, ever go give away what's going on, it is an amazing show.
1: That's it's a psycho thriller.
0: Yeah.
1: And so a psycho thriller makes it a – that's why they never – she has a gun on him. And so it's the psychiatrist, and she brings a gun to the office. So you wonder what's going to happen.
0: She's got a job that she they took her off work. She can't go back till the doctor approves it.
1: Yeah, so the best way to get approved is bring a gun.
0: Bring a gun. I'm sure you'll get approved. But it's a 90-minute – 85 to 88 minutes – of back and forth as to what her real reason for being there versus the reason we think she's there. And it's one of these things at the very end, you get very, very surprised.
1: It's something Hitchcock would have done.
0: Yeah, it falls into a Hitchcock type thing. That's a Writer's Theater. We do have a pair of tickets for that. So,
1: and if you've never been to Writers,
0: if anybody could tell me, where's Writers Theater located?
1: Oh, that's even great. Okay.
0: 773-763-9278. You get a pair of tickets, piece of cake. Okay. So let's see if there's anything else we have to talk about that we make sure we cover everything. We got Will's Place. We get to about it. I wasn't sure if we're going to get everything in today.
1: Of course we did.
0: I know, but you got to talk fast. Oh, going back, Rack. Are you going to go there today?
1: Yes, I'm going today. I'm supposed to be dropping off a coffee mug.
0: All right, so going back, Rack is Burt Bacharach music. It is just an amazing little show that brought the Apollo Theater back to Chicago on Lincoln Avenue. It's there. Last week we were very, very lucky. Last week we got to talk to one of the people that brought it all to life, Adrian Galante, and he is something else. The way he plays the piano, the way he plays the I guess it's a clarinet. We had a whole big discussion with Paul. Paul was sure that it was a magic oboe, and it turns out that it's a clarinet. It is magical because he makes the sound because he's got a microphone on it. It's got built into a microphone system, so. Well, no matter where you're sitting, it sounds like you're in surround sound again. And you turn
1: okay,
0: your
1: does
0: head.
1: The Apollo still have parking?
0: The Apollo has a parking Perfect. Lot, and then there's things called the street. And on the street, if you learn how to parallel park, you can back in and take a space. And there is it's at a metered area, all of it. So there are
1: Do you
0: parts.
1: Know what it is? It's further enough back that it's easier to find parking. Because, like, when you get to the other two theaters – the greenhouse and the others.
0: Well, yeah, that's
1: then you
0: a little
1: got
0: more congested.
1: DePaul and you got all that
0: yeah,
1: crowding.
0: But here, if you go, we went right by the park, which is about 100 feet away, 150 feet away, found a parking place right on the street, able to get in and out. And, the last time I parked in the lot there, I ended up having to wait almost 20 minutes to get out of the lot. So, if you're in a hurry, and you usually are, because usually you've got to get home to Angel.
1: I usually get there with 5 minutes. Well, this time, looking for parking, I'm going, oh, my God, I've got 3 minutes to get to this theater. So I'm walking as fast as I can, and I get in there, and the one guy is going, you can relax a little bit. We don't start on time. I'm like, thank you.
0: Okay, let's see what we got. Winston
1: yes,
0: in Buffalo Grove. How are you?
9: I'm good. How are you?
0: Good, good. What can we do for you?
9: So I have the answer for the theater. It's in Glencoe.
0: You got it. Yes. All right. All right, Winston, we're going to send you to see the play, okay?
9: Thank you so much.
0: All right, so stay on the line. Devin will get your information, and we'll get it all taken care of. And by Monday or Tuesday, when they open their box office, you'll be able to tie it in and get it all taken care of, okay?
9: Sounds great.
0: All right, thank you. Have a great rest of the day. Okay, so we got Bacharach. We did the Will's Place we talked about. We talked about the Mark went to see Moment Unity, Wedding Singer, Chicago the Musical. Wow. All right, coming up this week. We got, again, another hectic week, it sounds like, Frank. You probably didn't look at where you're going this week.
1: No, you know me. I like to be surprised.
0: And next week, we are going to have next Sunday for people who, we found a new meat purveyor. Yeah. And this lady is sent us some meat. Frank, you cooked yours and did all yours.
1: I did mine in French style.
0: Okay.
1: So,
0: okay.
1: So the steaks I did, did you ever do reverse searing?
5: No.
1: So you bake it first and then you sear them. Okay. So it comes out perfect pink inside. And I did a French, it's called entrecote sauce. It's a green sauce, different than what you get in South America. And it was from a little tiny restaurant in Paris. Everybody loved it. The meat came out perfect. The chicken, I did it was called a poulet au mustard. So it's done with two types of mustard.
10: We're going to just talk to her after we write
1: it. I got a review to write with pictures that we took, and everybody got to try it.
10: So what we're going to do today, my son-in-law is going to cook our food. And we're all going to go because of our granddaughter's graduation, our other granddaughter's birthday. We're going to do all that this evening.
1: And you're going to grill, though, right?
10: We're going to do the grill version. And Mike has some recipes and some sauces. So we're going to put all this together. And then next week, we're going to talk about it. But in the meantime, I will have online, we will have all this stuff if Frank gets me his pictures.
1: I got them all. I'm going to say, because I did something different. I took regular meat and their meat and then cooked them the same way, but put them different on the plate and had everybody judge it. I had 10 people for dinner. So it was actually very good judging that we came
6: That's
1: out.
6: Fun.
1: So it's I love having big parties.
10: The nice thing is that this is a local. She's local and everything is from local farmers and everything is grass fed and it's all even what do they call the eggs when the eggs are preform or not preform?
1: Range
5: free.
1: It's range free, which means pasture eggs. Yeah, the chickens can lay them wherever they want.
10: In the living room, the dining room. They don't have to coop. They don't need to go in a coop. They have their own room. They go in your bedroom. Go read a book and lay a few eggs. So we're going to have her on to talk about it. And then we're going to talk about, again, it is Mother's Day. So hopefully everybody has something going on there. All the restaurants, of course, are doing all their things. And we're going to have something in the next 2 weeks, because you mentioned grilling. There are things that most of us don't really understand about barbecuing and grilling that we need an expert for. And we're going to get an expert to tell us all about the best things to do with your grill to make sure that your food is as flavorful as possible. So we have people from Perry's
1: Steak is coming?
10: Well, not coming, but we're going to have all the information, and we're probably going to have somebody on the phone who is going to talk to us about the best things to do for your grill to make sure that your food tastes as close to Perry's as you could possibly.
1: Send them to my house.
10: I don't think it does outreach work. And hopefully next week we can get into more details on a little dining experience that Jane and I had Friday. After going to Wayfair, we went to Lake Forest, and we went to the new brasserie that is now in the Deer Path Inn. We were invited to try their food and take a look, and it was a dining experience that I didn't expect or anticipate in a place that I had been 35 years ago.
1: Oh, yeah.
10: And it's totally different, totally unique, and totally amazing.
1: I think the last time I was there was probably the late 90s with my mom, because it was one of her favorite places.
10: Yeah, and I was there, like I say, 35 years ago, and I forgot all about it. And I've been in Lake Forest, and I've driven by it, and you hardly even notice it's there. And we had an amazing evening. If you look on Facebook, if you're a friend of mine on Facebook, there's a picture of us.
1: Yes, there is a picture. I was wondering, were they standing on a ladder when they took that picture?
10: No, because the room goes down from the lobby.
1: Oh, okay.
10: And the waiter, our server, took the picture, and he wasn't that tall, but we were sitting and he was standing and he had long arms and he could hold it up and it was lots of fun. So we had a rack of lamb and we split food. We had a rack of lamb, which came with fingerling potatoes, and we had a wonderful chopped salad, and we had a little thing of crab cake and salmon mixed together with some wonderful sauces. And for dessert, we had the chocolatey thing. I thought of you. As soon as I took a bite, Jane looked at me and said, "You're thinking now Windy City, aren't you?" Yeah. Because this is the kind of thing that you would create. One of your relatives, if not you, personally. But it was just a nice experience. And my wife, who doesn't normally have a drink, had a drink. And that's kind of fun to watch her drink because she doesn't normally do it.
1: She can coddle a drink so
10: for
1: long.
10: About a week and a half. The ice is gone. It's all, you know, people are swimming in it. It's so.
1: The only time she drank something fast is she was at my house last time. I made a coffee espresso. And she
6: that was
1: loved,
6: fast.
1: And she, that was perfectly done with the whipped cream, the whole thing on top, and yeah, and that big straw, it just went down too fast. But tell us before we go again your address and location and what you're doing for Mother's Day.
6: You know what, you guys have been so generous giving things away. Why don't you do something like that for Mother's Day? What are you going to do?
5: Anybody that comes in on Mother's Day and buys something, purchases something, a mother can pick out her favorite truffle. So we have a minimum of about 16 different truffles in milk and dark and white chocolate. So when you come in, take a look at our chocolate window and grab a truffle on us for Mother's Day.
10: Around the town?
5: Around the town, yes.
6: Yes,
10: definitely. Around the town and you get that. Okay.
5: That's correct. Mm-hmm. That's
1: excellent.
5: Great.
1: Excellent.
10: All right. So, yeah, we're trying to get that in all kinds. Just like if you want to make people aware of who we are and everybody. People who are with us on our show, here's a reason. They're good people that want to give you things and make your life pleasurable. That's what theater's all about. That's what Around the Town is all about. And that's what we're here for. They want to make you happy.
1: Weren't you guys rated number 2 candy shop in the United States?
6: I'm still upset about that. We should be number 1. But yes, we were the second best candy store in the United States.
1: And there's a reason for that. Walk in there, and if you're older like me, over 40, you'll remember as a kid those old-fashioned candy shops. And you've got everything in that.
6: We have something for everyone.
1: Yes.
6: Especially
10: something
6: mothers.
10: For everyone. Everyone. For
1: So guess what?
10: We're running out of time.
1: We're running out of time.
10: We'll see you at the theater. We have a busy, busy week. We'll see you next week.
1: We'll see you at Windy City Suites this week.
10: Let's go to Windy City Suites.
11: The preceding program, Around the Town Chicago, was sponsored by Alan Breslov, and to the extent applicable, their guests. 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
12: NBC News Radio, I'm Lisa Carton. The Pentagon says 2 U.S. service members taking part in a military exercise are missing in Morocco. The U.S. Africa Command confirmed a search is underway for the 2 in a statement this morning. According to the Army, the 2 service members were participating in an annual joint exercise called African Lion, involving U.S. forces, NATO allies, and African partner nations. The 2 were reported missing Saturday near a training area in southwestern Morocco. President Trump says he's reviewing Iran's new proposal, but he doubts it's acceptable. In a post on Truth Social, Trump said he can't imagine it will be acceptable because, quote, they have not paid a big enough price for what they have done to humanity. The post comes after Iran sent a 14-point plan to the Trump administration that calls for lifting the naval blockade of Iranian ports. The man accused of attempting to assassinate President Trump at the White House Correspondents' Dinner in D.C. a week ago is on suicide precautions. That's according to his lawyers, who filed a motion to have the precautions removed, saying Cole Allen is not suicidal. They claim he's being held in a padded cell in a straitjacket with the lights always on, and he can only leave for legal or medical visits. The motion says a nurse cleared the 31-year-old Torrance teacher of the suicidal designation last week. Allen's lawyers say he should have been in a regular cell by now, but he's not. The Philadelphia 76ers are moving on to the Eastern Conference semifinals after beating the Boston Celtics in the NBA playoffs. The 76ers won a back-and-forth game against the Celtics 109-100 to overcome a 3-1 series deficit. Guard Tyrese Maxey and star center Joel Embiid combined for 64 points in the win. 76ers coach Nick Nurse says Embiid controlled the glass.
13: I'm most impressed with his rebounding. His defensive rebounding, his blocking out. He really has done a good job in the last couple games with that.
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21: We got out of Washington State, and I think a week after, state went on lockdown for COVID.
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1: It's true. I am pure protein. Well, you don't really know what's in that hot dog, do you? But I can tell you what's in the show today. Today you get, well, you're going to get the inside scoop on a new and improved, newish and improved-ish theater venue from the great Al Breslov. He knows all and tells some. And then you're also going to meet someone who has a ringside seat into the interior explosion of the Republican Party in Indiana. He's also an endangered Democrat. You'll meet him. My favorite reporter from CNN, who's done all kinds of stuff here in Chicago and around the country, Charles C.D. Jacob, will be here. And of course, David Levine, professor of constitutional law from University of California at San Francisco. But let's start with the fun stuff. Dessert first, right? Because you were talking dessert.
2: Well, we were talking dessert because we had a little bit of candy and from our friends at Windy City.
1: I noticed that.
2: Mother's Day is next week.
1: Yeah, well, I've had to explain to my children that that's an actual holiday on which they are expected to make obeisance to their mother. Now, let's talk theater. You have something that you mentioned this place. I'd never heard of it. Tell us more.
2: It is the Metropolis Theater, and it's been around for a while. The problem that it's part of a program that the Park District of Arlington Heights decided they had this building when downtown Arlington Heights was redeveloped. Let's put in a banquet hall, a theater. We'll have classes. We'll have dancing. We'll have all kinds of neat things. Well, the theater people that came in at the very beginning were not exactly theater people. Hmm. They were not people who came from a real background of performance themselves. They were people who went to plays and liked making money off plays. And the theater kind of was so-so. A lot of us didn't even go. People who lived in the area did because it was easier than driving downtown, and their prices were comfortable. But last year, there was a turnover there, and they brought in somebody who is a theater person, who is a lady who is a performer, is herself, has directed, has done, been involved with every phase of theater.
1: Checks all the boxes.
2: And because of her working in the Chicagoland area, has a lot of ties. The theater community in Chicago is very closely, it's almost like a family. The Jewish term is a chavara that they use, which means it's like a family.
1: Friendship group.
2: Friendship group. And that's what it is. I mean, they all help each other. They all work with each other. And because of that, the Metropolis is able to attract other performers and as actors, as directors, as even the scenic design or coming up with the right concepts. And they took a show, the last couple at a stage. It's a tiny little stage, and they have put on plays since it's the Joanna took over. And it's really remarkable. Last night we went to see a show called The Wedding Singer, which is based on a movie that was a big Adam Sandler, one of his.
1: I vaguely remember it. It was pretty funny.
2: I vaguely remember it too. But it was funny and sweet, but it wasn't powerful.
1: No.
2: This show was powerful last night.
1: Huh.
2: The performers were, and Amber Mack, who directed it, and the choreography on this tiny stage, the choreographer did some amazing things. So, and the beauty is, this is not a theater where you pay hundreds of dollars. It's $45 to go to this theater. Those are for the prime seats.
1: And as I recall, in Arlington Heights, parking is easy and free.
2: All easy and free. The only time it happens during the summer months, Arlington Heights has, in their downtown section, they have like 40 restaurants.
1: They've done a lot. I have a girlfriend who got married and moved out there, and I've been really pleasantly
2: and
1: surprised.
2: What they've done is they close the streets except for an aisle for emergency vehicles.
1: Mm-hmm.
2: All the rest of it is tables and chairs.
1: Oh, nice.
2: Now, it's a little brisk right now, a little nippy on the bippy to sit outside.
1: Oh, no kidding.
2: But they have to be ready, and they declared the months of May, June, July, August, and I guess through September, those are the outside seating months. And they have outside concerts. They do all kinds of different things. And this theater has now blossomed. Last night, there were two empty seats, and those were people who were sick. Otherwise, it would have been a full house. Everybody was in heaven. The show was great. Better than I expected. I mean, it's a recommend. I don't like the show that much.
1: Had you seen that particular show as a theatrical piece before?
2: I have seen it before.
1: Uh-huh.
2: And the show itself is what I'm not sold on the show. It's

0: Okay, got
1: but
0: it.
1: The production was a recommended production. I would recommend it highly to people who are into that kind of thing, you know, the schmaltzy.
0: Yeah, it sounds like it's not going to make you stay up at night and worry.
1: Right. No, it's a rom-com.
0: It's going to be a play. Yes, there you go. If you like a rom-com, if you liked a romance novel, if you like – and that those are a lot of people.
1: Yeah.
0: They sell a lot of tickets and they sell a lot of books. So, but it also sounds like it's worth it just to support – a neighborhood, or in this case, a city theater company.
1: Arlington Heights is a very unique city. It's a long, narrow city. It goes all the way from Elk Grove Village all the way to Buffalo Grove.
0: Mm-hmm.
1: And there's only width-wise, I think it's probably about a mile and a half wide.
0: I guess that's true.
1: But it's about 25-30 miles north and south. So it's a big, big place. And they took this downtown and redeveloped it.
0: Did. Yeah. There's a Thai place there. I go with my girlfriend and it's really just the transformation.
1: Irish restaurant. Mexican restaurant.
0: They got it all.
1: Anything you want. And there's this place called Hey Nani, which is a little tiny club where they have entertainment different every night. So they have rock and roll one night. The next night could be country western. Next night could be a magician. There's a restaurant in it. So you could sit on one side and eat. And the other side, it's like a nightclub. It's a cabaret. There have been cabaret shows that are there. It's just kind of unique that somebody has got the foresight to do this and say, hey, we want to bring people and keep people in our community. We can do it if we work together. And they have. They put together this thing. And I'm sure that once the Bears make their decision, that'll change
0: Oh,
1: everything.
0: My gosh. I'd forgotten all about that. I'm not a sports girl. But you guys are.
1: If it ever happens.
0: Well, I really – this is exactly why I wanted you sitting in that chair for a few minutes every month to give us really something we might not consider before. So thank you
1: it's my pleasure.
0: Name of the theater again is?
1: That's a Metropolis. It actually has a long, fancy name. The long fancy name of it is the Metropolis Performing Arts Center, spelled C-E-N-T-R-E.
0: Oh, that R-E is everywhere. Theater, the center. Yeah. If you like what – you can't not like what Mr. Breslau does. You need to hear his show Around the Town Chicago. And if you think, oh, gosh, I was driving, I missed that, he's got a great website where you can catch up on all of the recommendations, plus some tips that you might not even have heard on the air. So
1: yeah, and the show is on the air. So we take every show, we put it on there. We also do we have Keeping You in the Loop, which is a TV show that we do. That's on my website.
0: Everything
1: as well.
0: You need. If you want it literally around the town and beyond, I think maybe you should change it. Around the town and beyond. You keep this up, we'll get around the town and through the entire tri-state area.
1: Yeah, well, we got around the town. Milwaukee will be starting very soon.
0: Oh, really?
1: Oh, yeah. I'll be adding that.
0: In
1: a couple of months. We got a couple of writers.
0: What, are you going to clone
1: there?
0: Yourself?
1: No,
0: how are
1: no,
0: you going
1: to no,
0: get?
1: No, no. You know what? I can get to Milwaukee in the same time, actually less time than I do to get downtown.
0: Wow.
1: Now, going home is different because in Milwaukee, it takes me the same amount of time to get home, where downtown Chicago, I can get home in one-third of the time because there's no rush hour anymore.
0: I think there's a limo in your future.
1: Yeah, I love driving. That's it.
0: All right.
1: So I just want one thing before I leave. Yep. Last week, we still had somebody who did win something. So I did have somebody who won the Harmony Salt Cave, and her name is Carrie Vieira. You will be getting it in the mail in Glenview. You will be able to go to have yourself a massage or go in the Salt Cave.
0: It's I'm not, sure she will
1: to
0: love
1: going
0: it.
1: Too. Are you going?
0: I haven't gotten out that way lately.
1: Get out that way.
0: I have it right on my desk, the
1: it's
0: certificate.
1: It's a good thing to do. You'll feel better, I could tell you.
0: Well, thank
1: okay,
0: you.
1: So we'll see you next month.
0: Everyone. I will see you next week, which you'll be right here in the chair for everybody next month. Thank you so much.
1: You. Have a wonderful week.
0: Al Breslau, Around the Town Chicago host and maven, savant, knows all, right here on WCPT with me, Tory Ryder. In a moment, what's it like to be pretty much the last Democrat standing elected to office in the state of Indiana? And what's it like to watch the Republicans eating each other alive? That's coming up on WCPT, where facts matter.
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6: A study from Columbia University found that women who were careful in their choices of cosmetics, hair products, body lotions, and soaps based on their ingredients were able to lower their exposures to several chemicals associated with health risks. Research scientist Lariah Edwards was the study's lead author.
7: 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It's about the number of products that you're using. 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Do you need to use several different forms of conditioner? 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
11: WCPT and Tory Ryder. Yep, she really did say that.
0: Well, so far, I've been very nice. So far. Can't last, though, can it? Here I am at WCPT, Tory with you, Ryder, like the truck, the amazing Paul Chavarri at the controls, and you. 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On WCPT 820 a.m., the Heartland Signal website, tune in YouTube and Facebook. Welcome a new voice, a new personality to WCPT, at least to me. I haven't had the pleasure of meeting Rodney Pohl before. Welcome, Democratic State Senator of Indiana from the Chesterton area. Have I got that right?
12: That's correct.
0: I love Chesterton. It's a sweet town. Absolutely sweet. And you represent, I would imagine, you're one of two, is that right, Democrats in the state legislature in Indiana now? Two of you left?
12: So there's 10 of us.
0: 10 of you.
12: 10 in the Senate. 10 in the Senate. Yeah, there's 50 senators. So we are literally 20% of the makeup of the legislature. So, you know, that's not the greatest numbers, but we, you know, small but mighty, get stuff done, still effective.
0: Good. And I understand. Well, we'll get to you being under siege because of the Supreme Court. Thank you very much. But you've had a ringside seat watching the opposing party resist something that very few people have done, very few states have done, resist the Donald. What have you seen? What has it been like?
12: What we saw was we saw Republicans that really had to listen to their constituents. You had folks that were doing their own polling and it coming back, 80% saying, we don't think that this is right. I mean, I think in a state that is really seen over the last three decades with a Republican supermajority, when you kind of follow the leader and leaders like Donald, you don't really end up with great results. You end up with $5 gas. You end up with, healthcare that is just way too expensive. You end up with, the cost of our, NIPSCO for us, it's NiSource, I think, for you guys. But, you end up with NIPSCO that's unaffordable to working class families and people on fixed incomes.
0: Yeah. Good. Yes, that's true. And here's the hard part to watch, right? Because I moved back home to the Midwest from California, where I'd been for, almost 20 years at that point. And I believe the expression from where we come from, you and I, is sticks in my craw. It sticks in my craw that we have to gerrymander back. It's like when the kids used to play rock, paper, scissors. I'm sick of this rock, paper, scissors of gerrymandering. Nobody wants this, but we had to do this. And I normally have very few nice things to say about the Republican Party as it exists now. But to your point, if it's polling or if it's just that it's stuck in their craw too, good for them that they said no. Now, what's happening? I understand there are vicious, vicious campaigns against the Republicans who said, no, thank you, not here. What do those look like?
12: They're very contested. We're watching millions of dollars from, these special interest groups and from Washington, D.C. and from these Trump-backed organizations that are trying to get retribution for that. I mean, I think it was an embarrassment to the president that he thought, in a completely red state, this was going to be a cakewalk. And I mean, I think as it got closer and closer to December, he started to realize it's not. Indiana is very different. It's often called, oftentimes called, it's basically one of the southern states, but it really isn't. I mean, I definitely think that there are a lot of independent, don't tell us what to do type of folks that are here. And that, I think, represents the older Republican Party. You have this upkick of, these new hyper, hyper conservative, and I wouldn't even call it conservatism. I would just call it Trumpism, where it's just anything that the president says has to go. And if, it doesn't matter if he just totally spoke, contradicted himself, what he just said, it doesn't matter. That's all that the gospel is. And I think that there are just so many people that go, that's not real governance. We have to get our party back. And kudos to them for putting up that fight, but they are definitely feeling it now.
0: As you're speaking, I'm thinking of someone that I bet you can guess, like a mentalist here. I bet you can guess who I'm thinking of. Your most high profile Republican who at what we call in the news and talk business, 11:59:59, finally located his spine and stood up to the president. You want to guess who I'm talking about there?
12: Mike Pence.
0: You got it. I used to joke that the Republican Party was proof now that you could, and people who were quadriplegic could take heart that you could actually function with no spine at all. And bless his heart, he actually at the last minute said, somewhere I remember reading or learning from my parents, from my religious leaders, that just kowtowing or zombifying myself and throwing out every moral lesson that I ever learned about how to conduct yourself as a human being in the world is not a good way to live. I have to give him credit for that. And I give abundant credit to the Republicans of Indiana, with whom I agree on almost everything, really pretty much, really almost everything, for standing up and going, yeah, you know what? No, thank you. So as a consequence of this, Mr. Pohl, do you anticipate that some of these people will be driven out of their party altogether and join our team of Democrats? Because I keep waiting for that to happen, but so far, no.
12: I mean, I think in Indiana, it's a tougher road to hoe for a lot of these folks, because I think, you know, that they look at the numbers, and I think that oftentimes they do agree with us on a lot of policy. I think that there are a lot of Lugar Republicans that are still, you know, and that's a reference to Senator Dick Lugar, who is, you know, very revered by both parties.
0: Yes.
12: You know, and particularly now, I mean, now at this point, he would have been, I mean, they might have been considered a flaming liberal for some of his positions. But I think that there are a lot of people that yearn for the days of the idea that you had somebody that could govern with heart and take into consideration both sides of the aisle. So I think it is tough, though. And I think I think the place that you see that kind of playing out, you look at the Secretary of State's race right now in the state of Indiana. You got a young upstart with Beau Bie, who's, you know, he's comes from the political roots of Evan and Birch.
0: Yeah.
12: But he's trying to, you know, and he's doing a fantastic job taking on what is going to be likely Diego Morales, who has been just scandal after scandal after scandal in our state.
0: Oh, tell me some scandals, because I've missed those. Kindly, I love a good scandal. Give me one or two, please.
12: Oh, man. So Diego has, you know, he started off with, you know, with issues about where he was voting, you know, even as the Secretary of State. Then it became, there were allegations of sexual harassment that had been from his own, within his own party. Then it was he's spending $90,000 on luxury vehicles, which in the state of Indiana is almost double the median income for a working family. So then it was trips, unexplained trips that nobody knew who was paying for them. We didn't know if the state was paying for them. We didn't know if there were, you know, these funders of, you know, these, you know, some, you know, whatever organization you want to think of. But then there was also hiring and creating new positions, you know, in his office for some of his family members, and then refusing to answer questions before the budget committee about who are you hiring? What are their qualifications? What are they doing? What are their hours? It was outrageous. I mean, you want to watch a really great grilling of a public official that's just being asked specific questions. Look up Representative Ed Delaney questions Diego Morales, and you will see on full display an attorney who is a representative that just tears him apart, and he can't answer very simple questions. It's amazing.
0: I love this. Okay, that'll be my watching tonight. I will be watching that. It's almost unfair of me to ask how things are going for you on the Democrat side. I do want to say that it sounds like this guy Morales has been, a lot of these guys, I think, have been inspired not just by Trump, but by the queen of false eyelashes, Kristi Noem herself, and all of these people who just seem to feel that the rule is whatever they say that it is, and the ethical standards are whatever they want them to be. And you know how you learned as a kid, well, you know, if we didn't have these rules, everybody would just do whatever they wanted and the world would be a terrible place. And you'd think, well, nobody's really going to just do whatever they want and the world is not going to be a terrible place. Well, welcome to 2026. So how is it going on your side of the aisle? I understand you're out canvassing today and you've made time for us here at WCPT. And by the way, if you're just joining us, this is Democrat Rodney Pohl of Indiana, our neighboring district, Chesterton, which is almost the first place you come to when you leave Illinois. And I think our signal comes banging into where you are too. In fact, I know it does because my girlfriend in Beverly Shores listens. And you know her. She's like my oldest, dearest. She's on the Beverly Hills City Council, Town Council, whatever council.
12: Matrona.
0: Yes, she is.
12: She's a force to be reckoned with.
0: Don't ever cross that woman. Don't ever.
12: Oh, man.
0: Never. I could tell you stories. But what I want is for you to tell me some stories about how it is for the Democrats right now in Indiana. What are you doing? How are you offering? How are you growing the party? And I know there are people who want to join. We a few years back, we lost our wonderful great aunt Joan, and she was a Democrat, but she lived in Carmel and she felt she had to register Republican or no one would listen to her at all. Is that still true? What is life like for Democrats in Indiana now as a hunted species?
12: I think for us in particular, in a year like this, where everything that could be going wrong at the federal level and every promise that has been made has been broken, I think people are really starting to realize that the Democrats are really, they're back. They mean business. They're focused. I mean, we're, you know, if you're not talking about affordability, and how high the prices are right now for struggling families, people are just, they know that you're not paying attention. They know that you're disconnected. When you got President Trump who's saying, the affordability is a line of BS. I mean, I'm sorry. Go and talk to anybody, any real person that's living this life right now and having to live in this economy and telling them that affordability is BS. At that point, they have just tuned you out. So for us, when I'm knocking doors out here, I tell people, look me up on social media and see, you can watch me out on the Senate floor fighting to lower your NIPSCO bill. They go and they look it up, and I get messages from people. Hey, thank you for fighting that fight. Thank you for actually listening to us. Thank you for being somebody who's actually cares about what's going on in my family. Because I mean, for me, I can't get another phone call from a retired teacher or a retired steelworker telling me that they're on a fixed income and that they can't afford their medication or their, their health care.
0: You mentioned, I want to pause you with the medication and health care. Are you losing community hospitals there in Indiana? Because I know that in Illinois, we are losing them, or they're being swallowed up and emergency rooms are closing and maternity units are closing. What is that like for you? And what kinds of things are you working on to reopen them if need be?
12: This goes exactly to the point where you were talking about where are the Democrats and where are they growing. And I think in rural America, you're starting to see people that have realized that the Republican ticket has not done them very well. They talked the talk, but they didn't walk the walk. And actually, they're losing, the rural areas are losing their community hospitals faster than anywhere. Indiana in particular really just poked itself in the eye a couple years ago. And proverbially, I think it's a really, I mean, it's not the, you know.
0: If they really poke themselves in the eye, there's no emergency room for them to go to. That's the problem there.
12: But I mean, when we banned abortion in the state in 2022, following the Supreme Court ruling in Dobbs, I was actually in Chicago at the newly elected Latino elected officials conference, and Kamala Harris is coming to speak to us, and we had just gotten word about that. About the decision being made, and then we were called into special session shortly thereafter. And you want to talk about losing maternity wards. People, you have OBGYNs that had, it was an exodus out of this state so quickly because they were not going to be losing their license or potentially put in jail over providing life-saving measures and those question, and those decisions to be questioned by, basically hyper-partisan board that could, ruin their lives.
0: Yes.
12: Because of what they describe. I mean, it's wild. I mean, we have just every wrong decision that we could potentially make over the last several years, we've definitely made in this state, and it is high time it turns around, and people are really starting to wake up to that.
0: Well, I think we're going to be talking to you again. I get that feeling. I'm glad that you see daylight there at the end of that tunnel. I'm about ready to stuff the trunk of my car with mifepristone and drive through Indiana, just throwing it out like a beauty queen at the 4th of July parade throws Mardi Gras beads. I don't know what to do. I mean, you really, it's a hard one. But we'll talk again. I thank you for the interview of the sanctum that is the state legislature. And good luck canvassing today. Thank you so much.
12: Yeah, thank you for having me.
0: That's Rodney Paul. He is a Democrat representing the district around Chesterton, Indiana. And now you know, if you cross state lines, what you're in for. I'm Tory Ryder. In a moment, one of my very favorite reporters. I've liked him since he was a baby reporter. You're going to meet Charles C.D. Jaco right on this radio station, WCPT. I'm Tory Ryder, where facts matter.
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11: Tory Ryder, for those moments when you think this is the final indignity.
0: 233, I am Tory Ryder, and it's not yet the final indignity, but we're working our way there. In a moment, I get to be a fan. That's going to be so much fun. Right about this time tomorrow, you get a chance to drive home with WCPT's Patty Vasquez, and she will be joined by Ohio State Representative Danny Isaacson, Minority Leader of the Ohio House, and Dan Schaefer, Civic Media Political Editor and Founding Editor of the Recombobulation Area, Wisconsin. So you don't want to miss that. You want to drive home with Patty tomorrow afternoon. Charles C.D. Jaco, I am so happy to welcome you to WCPT.
19: Well, thank you. I'm glad to be here.
0: Well, you don't want to know how old I was when I started listening to you. It was a long time.
19: In utero?
0: Thank you for that. But I did have my radio underneath my old slip, which I refused to wear, and I would put it like on my bed so it wouldn't scratch the headboard so I could hear WXRT when they were only on at night. So that's how long.
19: Oh, right.
0: Yeah.
19: Back in the day.
0: And you always had a unique take on all things political. And in the intervening years, you have acquitted yourself very well. CNN, NBC, the local hometown St. Louis talk station where you host talk radio. And you've written some really interesting books, including, if memory serves, The Idiot's Guide to Oil. Is that what it was called exactly?
19: The Idiot's Guide to the Politics of Oil.
0: There you go. Yeah. So you are very well positioned to dissect what is going on now. So why don't I just ask you to recap for WCPT what it is you're tracking and the absurdities you are noting?
19: One of the things I've been tracking is the assassination attempt, so-called, against Trump at the White House Correspondents' Dinner. Probably the most entertaining Correspondents' Dinner in memory. and I'm trying to figure out a number of things. I mean, I've been to a few of these, and security is always tighter than a tick. And Wolf Blitzer on the air right after the shots were fired said he's been to 30 of them, and security had never been this tight. So that it raises a lot of questions, and then the TikTok of the whole thing raises a lot of questions. Now, let me say at the beginning that I am not one of the people who thinks that this was some sort of conspiracy.
0: My overarching philosophy about conspiracies is that they almost never happen because it's almost impossible to keep people that well organized and keep anything a secret for that long. So I start from there.
19: Yeah, human beings, especially this bunch, are like herding cats, and it's more likely a screw up than a conspiracy, whatever the thing might be.
0: Mm-hmm.
19: Now, having said that, you go through this and several things are notable. First, the guy manages to sprint through the magnetometers while they're still setting them up.
0: Hold up a second. It looked like they were taking one of them down, which was weird.
19: Maybe it had broken. I don't know. I mean, those things are delicate. Sometimes they work, sometimes they don't. But they were either putting one up or taking one down. They were working on one. It was flat on the floor.
0: For sure.
19: And so they were a little distracted by that. And this guy sprints right through, and everybody's, it was almost like a Three Stooges movie going, what was that? And then, the agents, an agent whips out his sidearm and fires, I believe, four rounds, maybe more. The audio shows that six rounds were fired. So, where did the other two come from? Now, I had seen no evidence that this guy had actually discharged a weapon. He supposedly had all kinds of guns on him, but was carrying what was described as a shotgun, which he in his manifesto claimed was loaded with buckshot rather than like deer slugs, so as to minimize damage, which is a hell of a thing for an assassin to say.
0: Yeah, it was really kind of odd. You're like, I would like to apologize for my friends and family and let you know that should I succeed in my mission, I will assassinate the people I'm coming for safely and effectively.
19: Yeah, I mean, you know, it's like, you know, more power to your brother, but good God, you know, take your meds. So he runs through the thing. The Secret Service agent fires four shots. They claim that, you know, there was a uniformed Secret Service agent who was shot in the vest. And thankfully, he's fine.
0: Yes.
19: But where did the other two shots come from, number one? Number two, did this guy discharge his weapon or not? I did not see any evidence of it, but Jean Pirro, oh God, I cannot believe I'm using that woman's name in the same breath as the U.S. attorney in Washington, D.C.
0: That's happening a lot these days.
19: Yeah, claims that the video shows he did discharge the weapon, and all I could see was that they were zeroing in on some glass shattering and overhead lights. And I thought, okay, if he discharged the weapon, then he fired it at the ceiling.
0: Hmm.
19: Remember, if you have a weapon, a shotgun that has buckshot in it, you know, it's a damn fine weapon. If you're closer than, you know, 30 feet to the guy, you can do some damage. Any further away than that, you know, there's not going to be a tremendous amount of damage done. I mean, it's going to hurt. He might even be injured, but it's not probably going to kill anybody because the pattern spread is too wide. So an odd weapon. So there was the choice of the weapon. There was whether or not he fired a shot. Pirro says he did. I'm agnostic about that.
0: Let me pause you for a second. Who's going to be doing the firearms analysis on this? And can we trust that we would actually know if, for example, his weapon had been fired?
19: The Thebes and the Secret Service, and the answer is no.
0: Okay.
19: We can't.
0: Okay.
19: We can't, simply because it's coming from this administration. And, you know, I would want a notarized copy of a statement from three other witnesses if they said the sun came up in the east.
0: Yeah, it really is distressing. It's like,
19: they have zero credibility on anything.
0: Everything they've ever told us is a lie, including that. I mean, it's just, it's really bad.
19: In any event, they would do the analysis. So what we have here, there are a couple of things that are telling. Number one, there was a Secret Service agent who was shot in a vest. This guy has been charged with an attempt to assassinate the president, discharging a firearm in a public place, and transporting a firearm illegally across state lines. He was not charged with shooting a federal officer. So that means that right at the beginning, even Jean Pirro's office was unsure whether or not the Secret Service agent had been hit by friendly fire or by this guy. Well, I'm no expert in firearms analysis, but if the Secret Service is using 9mm sidearms and this guy had a shotgun, it should be fairly easy to tell.
0: And as you correctly point out, with a shotgun, I mean, that it says what it is. It's shot. It's not a bullet.
19: Yeah.
0: It's a bunch of... So...
19: Yeah.
0: It should be easy to tell.
19: Who shot whom.
0: Mm-hmm.
19: But anyway, now there were several sources yesterday telling, I believe it was ABC News, it might have been NBC, that the agent had indeed been shot by this guy. Well, okay, we'll wait for the charges to be filed.
0: Mm-hmm.
19: There are so many holes in this that I think a trial could be marvelously entertaining, with the caveat that it is a foregone conclusion he's going to be convicted simply because of the big casino, the major charge attempting to assassinate the president. Under 18 U.S. Code, I believe it's 871, the very act of bringing a loaded weapon to a presidential appearance and breaching a security perimeter opens you up to the charge of attempting to assassinate a president.
0: I didn't know that.
19: Very, yes, it's a very broad statute.
0: Is
19: so
0: there,
19: therefore,
0: yes.
19: he's guilty as hell. The way the statute is written, he is very guilty of violating 18 U.S.C. 871, attempting to assassinate the president. No doubt. However, on the other charges, you plead not guilty to those, and then you can open up this whole can of worms about who screwed up, how did they screw up, what happened. Now, does this uncover some grand conspiracy? Probably not. Does it expose major security flaws within both the Secret Service and this idiot administration? Well, yes, it would. Would it accomplish much more than entertainment? No, it wouldn't, because, again, the other two charges are almost throwaways. The big one of attempting to assassinate the president, reading the statute, you know, this guy's guilty as hell. I mean, there's no way around it the way the statute's written, even though he was one floor away, not within the line of sight of the president, you know, this, that, and the other. The very fact that he was there with a loaded weapon and breached a security perimeter opens him up to the charge. End of story.
0: All right, wait. Let me ask you a couple of things. By the way, his manifesto is also fascinating and worth reading. But is there any chance that if he gets convicted, as you describe, for essentially bringing a weapon to a presidential event, could they treat him like John Hinckley Jr. and just say, for those who are younger, that's the guy who tried to assassinate President Reagan and shot Reagan. Brady, and that's how we got the Brady Bill and all of those things.
19: To impress Jodie Foster.
0: That's right, because she was his amour. Yes. Is there imagined amour would probably be more accurate. Would he, in order to spare themselves the embarrassment of having to explain themselves, and by they, I mean Hero, Cash Patel, the Secret Service, all of those folk. Is it possible they would just kind of whisk him into some mental health facility and say, yeah, he's another John Hinckley Jr.?
19: Look, they could, and you know, were this a sane administration, you'd think that they might want to, but you've got to remember that these people, besides being neo-fascists and you know, a criminal conspiracy masquerading, you know, an organized crime family masquerading as a government.
0: Yes.
19: As one of my favorite authors, Sarah Kendzior, or I can never pronounce her last name, says, that I don't know what they're going to do. Because in addition to being all of this, every one of these guys is as crazy as a sack full of rabid raccoons. You know, they're nuts. They're unstable. They are mentally insufficient to the task of normal living.
0: And I don't know how they look in a mirror at night. I honestly do not.
19: Whatever they do is, you know, is unpredictable. I mean, you just don't know. But I think, you know, a good federal public defender who wanted to make their bones on this and really piss off this regime could, you know, take this to trial and see what happens.
0: I imagine there's going to be a lot of people volunteering to defend this guy. Although I would also recommend, because of the rabid nature of the Trumpanistas, that they get good security before they do that. Because the minute you stick up for the rule of law in this country, you become, I think in the words of Carolyn Leavitt, the enemy. You are the enemy, which is a strange way to look at the world. But that is how we have to do it now. Will you come back and do some more? Would you explain this some more later as things move along? Can I call on you again?
19: I would be glad to.
0: Thank you. Because
19: I mean, one of my favorite radio hosts in my favorite city of all time. Of course, I would.
0: Thank you. All right. So we're down for that. You've just heard one of my all time favorite reporters, Charles C.D. Jaco, report. Are you in Missouri now, or is that where you are based?
19: Missouri, tomato, tomato.
0: Okay. Well, I'm the wrong Manhattan, Kansas. So that's how we do.
19: Rock Chalk Jayhawk. Wait a minute.
0: No, Kansas, perish the thought. Wildcats.
19: Yeah, K-State.
0: Purple Pride, baby. Yeah. All right.
19: Yeah.
0: Thank you. We'll fix this all on the next call. We'll fix this all next time. Thank you so much. C.D. Jaco on WCPT. I am Turi Ryder, where facts matter. And before we get to David Levine, fabulous producer, I'm sorry, fabulous constitutional lawyer, he leaves me speechless. What can I tell you? What can I tell you? He is, I think he's just absolutely the best. 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Professor David Levine is with us again on WCPT with me, Turi Ryder. David is a friend of the show and a constitutional law expert and professor at University of California at San Francisco Law School. It has been a busy week. The Supreme Court has apparently tossed out the last of the Voting Rights Act's powers, all of its teeth. It's been defanged. But they're sort of looking up at the ceiling and going, nothing to see here. What is your take on it?
20: Well, basically, that's right, Tori. What Justice Alito did is he said, we are not overturning this section of the Voting Rights Act, but we are, quote unquote, updating it, which has the effect of, as you said, defanging it. It's going to be extraordinarily difficult for anybody to bring a case now under this section of the Voting Rights Act.
0: It's my understanding that you are now allowed to gerrymander by politics. And so since the Democratic Party is overwhelmingly where people of color make their home, you can say, oh, no, I'm just gerrymandering for partisan reasons. And the fact that we have no people of color in our representative bodies, that's a coincidence. And in order for the Supreme Court to find fault with this, somebody, maybe the head of the Republican Party, would have to stand up on a soapbox in front of City Hall and say, and screw the black people. We're not letting them do anything.
20: You've got it. You've got it. You would just about need that some state legislature would, you know, vote to redistrict, to eliminate what are called opportunity districts for, let's say, African-Americans. You know, the case came from Louisiana, or from any number of other places where you have a concentration. And as long as everybody in the legislature who wants to vote for this gets the memo and doesn't say we're doing this for racial reasons and says we're doing it for partisan reasons, no problem at all.
0: Now, you've just dropped a tantalizing tidbit here. What if one person on the redistricting committee, because oftentimes the racists can't help themselves. What if one person on the committee posts on social media, we're going to stick it to those black people? Do they have to specify that it's by race, or can they use euphemisms or slurs that are commonly used to refer to people? Or what's the threshold for that?
20: Well, I guess we'll have to see when and if those cases come up. If somebody who wants to defend existing districts were to challenge those districts, and if they had little tidbits of evidence like that, they could at least use it, where until last week, that was useful data, but the test before was an effects test, that you had to show effects that were negative on the particular group. But now you're going to have to show intent. So we just don't know how much evidence would be required. But basically, as long as the people voting get the memo and keep their mouth shut, then they're going to be able to get away with vast changes.
0: Well, you are asking for a lot when you're asking elected officials to keep their mouths shut. But it's going to be much harder, clearly. What about Louisiana? That's where the, as I understand it, the checks are in the, I'm sorry, the ballots are in the mail. And then the governor says, no, wait, not so fast. What's the situation there?
20: Well, we've got this, it looks like we might have chaos because the Louisiana legislature is indeed, looks like they want to take advantage immediately of this case and change the rules now, even though, as I understand it, early voting on the primary has started. So they would basically put a halt to this primary and then redraw the lines again quickly, maybe go down to zero African-American opportunity districts. Right now, the case was about whether there should be one or two, with about a third of the Louisiana voting population being African-American out of six. So two would be about a third.
0: Representative of the populace, even if it's dispersed.
20: That's right. But in the case of Louisiana, it's relatively concentrated. You know, you're talking about New Orleans and around Baton Rouge, by and large. That's why these tricks work. Because if you slice and dice an area, then you can allocate a minority of the minority across all these districts. That's why you get these crazy lines.
0: Yeah.
20: That they look sort of like Band-Aids.
0: Oh, we have those in Illinois for sure. We're on our way to getting rid of all of the Republicans. We have districts that look like a pair of tights. We have districts that do pretty much every version of the hokey pokey that you could do.
20: Right. It used to be the rule was compact, that was part of the things. But the Supreme Court has basically read that out of it because they've accepted all kinds of crazy lines.
0: Is there anything that if by some strange happenstance we got a Democratic Congress and Senate, even though the federal rulers of D.C. don't have any say about the state elections, is there anything that could be done from Washington to stop this disaster for people who are underrepresented historically? Or is it now the train has left the station, you're too late?
20: Well, this case is a statutory interpretation. Justice Alito said he was not ruling on the constitutionality of the Voting Rights Act. What he said he was doing was interpreting / updating. Now, Justice Kagan, in her dissent, said, you know, that's nonsense. But the out would be, let us suppose we end up with a Democratic Congress and a Democratic president. They could revise this part of the Voting Rights Act, and they could say, notwithstanding the Calais opinion, we want the standard to be A, B, C, D under our powers under Section 5 of the 14th Amendment. And hopefully that would stand up. But that's what you would have to do. You would have to write a new statute. You know, Justice Kagan said, look, Congress already did that. And so part of what she was doing is saying, look at how what the majority is doing is saying we know better than Congress. And they're reading out what Congress already did. But I think you'd have to do it yet again to say we really mean it this time, that Calais opinion should be null and void.
0: Okay, so it may be a long shot, but there is a shot, is what you're saying.
20: If Congress and the presidency turn over,
0: well,
20: it's more than a long shot. It should be quite doable.
0: Good.
20: It should be.
0: That brings me to one of our friends, our mutual people, who is a consultant, says that the Republicans may have been too smart for their own good by carving up these districts and having a lot of dissatisfaction amongst independents and some Republicans. They may not have as secure districts as they thought they did. We saw that in Texas. So it's, as you point out, we can hope maybe that it's not the longest of long shots. Quickly,
20: if we end up in 2026, you know, in the fall of 2026, what could happen is when you're revising these districts, what you're doing is you're spreading, let's say, African-American voters among a number of districts. But what you're doing is you're reducing the cushion that incumbents have of their own party. So if we have an election that strongly favors Democrats, it may well be that the Republicans will prove to have been too clever by half because they'll start losing districts they would have won.
0: Yes, that we can only hope and work and door knock and do all that stuff. Quick final question for you, or comment more like, the new FEMA under the newly appointed, Mark Wayne, is it Mueller?
20: Mullen.
0: Thank you. I really have trouble with names, don't I? Mark Wayne, which is just the oddest. Don't get me started. He has reinstated some FEMA folks who were, put on administrative leave for months and months because they complained that Kristi Noem didn't know what she was doing, essentially, and endangering the public in the event of a natural disaster, if I have that right. What's the status of the Whistleblower Act as a result of this?
20: Okay, so what happened was a number of people who are current and former members of FEMA wrote a letter on the 20th anniversary of Hurricane Katrina, where, of course, FEMA proved to be so terrible. In their response. And the letter says, we are not going to be prepared again, and here are some things that need to be fixed. Now, these 14 people were both current employees of FEMA and had signed their names. And then the next day, they were put on administrative leave. So only yesterday did they get notice that they need to be brought back. So maybe it's a small sign that Mark Wayne Mullen is bringing the Department of Homeland Security back to normal. We can hope.
0: Well, we'll watch for that. David Levine, thank you so much. I deeply appreciate your time. Constitutional law expert, professor at University of California Law at San Francisco, or some version of that moniker. We'll look forward to talking with you again. And it's always a pleasure.
20: Thanks a lot. See you later.
0: You're listening to WCPT. I'm Tori Ryder. We are the place where facts matter.
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22: NBC News Radio, I'm Lisa Carton. The Pentagon says two U.S. service members taking part in a military exercise are missing in Morocco. The U.S. Africa Command confirmed a search is underway for the two in a statement this morning. According to the Army, the two service members were participating in an annual joint exercise called African Lion, involving U.S. forces, NATO allies, and African partner nations. The two were reported missing Saturday near a training area in southwestern Morocco. President Trump says he's reviewing Iran's new proposal, but he doubts it's acceptable. In a post on Truth Social, Trump said he can't imagine it will be acceptable because, quote, they have not paid a big enough price for what they have done to humanity. The post comes after Iran sent a 14-point plan to the Trump administration that calls for lifting the naval blockade of Iranian ports. The man accused of attempting to assassinate President Trump at the White House Correspondents' Dinner in D.C. a week ago is on suicide precautions. That's according to his lawyers, who filed a motion to have the precautions removed, saying Cole Allen is not suicidal. They claim he's being held in a padded cell in a straitjacket with the lights always on, and he can only leave for legal or medical visits. The motion says a nurse cleared the 31-year-old Torrance teacher of the suicidal designation last week. Allen's lawyers say he should have been in a regular cell by now, but he's not. The Philadelphia 76ers are moving on to the Eastern Conference semifinals after beating the Boston Celtics in the NBA playoffs. The 76ers won a back-and-forth game against the Celtics 109-100. To overcome a 3-1 series deficit. Guard Tyrese Maxey and star center Joel Embiid combined for 64 points in the win. 76ers coach Nick Nurse says Embiid controlled the glass.
23: I'm most impressed with his rebounding, his defensive rebounding, his blocking out. He really has done a good job in the last couple games with that.
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1: A battle in the heart of Alabama caught our attention. Coal miners in one community, they've been on strike now for months.
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1: This is Overtime, a production of The Valley Labor Report, the largest union talk radio and online news outfit in the South, now broadcasting across the Mason-Dixon line in Chicago and in Minneapolis, coming to you from the heart of the Tennessee Valley in the Spice Radio studios in Huntsville, Alabama. We are run by working people and for working people in the South and all over the country. My name is Jacob Morrison.

0: Report. Thanks for taking the time to talk to us.
1: Hi, thanks for having me on.
0: Really appreciate it and looking forward to the conversation. You know, I saw a couple of press releases from Local 727 about this, and workers at the Brookfield Zoo in Chicago have rejected the company's last, best, and final offer, and they voted to authorize a strike. Of course, you know, nobody wants to go on a strike if they don't have to. And so could you tell us a little bit about how we got here and why the members rejected the company's offer?
1: Certainly. So I can tell you that the parties have been in bargaining since February. The zoo has come to the table on each and every session, not in good faith and not willing to reach a deal. We've filed nearly a dozen, at my last count, I believe it was 12 ULPs, which are unfair labor practice charges. And as you know all too well, it's all but impossible to reach a deal at the table when one party isn't willing to work to achieve that end. The second piece is that the final offer that the company presented itself is very problematic. They presented a last, best, and final offer. And while we've got, you know, you are talking to the general counsel, so I got to speak a little bit about the legality here. We have a ULP pending on the legality of that offer, but the terms itself also fall incredibly short of what is needed to reach a deal here. They don't address the top key issues of healthcare wages and understaffing. Their final offer, which we confirmed yesterday in our final day of bargaining again, does in fact remove the current union healthcare benefits for all of the workers, and the company's proposed no plan in its place. It doesn't include fair and reasonable wage increases, which honestly their wage offer amounts to less than an average of 3.7% a year over 4 years. Mm. It doesn't address understaffing and include the number of concessionaire proposals. So that's sort of the quick and dirty of how we got here.
0: You know, especially in an environment like this, you know, cost rising, inflation looks like it's going to begin creeping up again. It's difficult to imagine that the zoo, you know, thinks that they would think that this was an offer that would be acceptable.
1: Yeah, it's quite puzzling. And I wish I could tell you why they're putting this offer forward. If I had a magic wand, I'd probably be an even better negotiator than I am now. But at the end of the day, they're pushing a narrative about the expense of this proposal. But the reality of the situation is that the health care that the zoo pays for its non-union employees, including management, is far more expensive than what the union is proposing. So they seem to want a discount for union healthcare that they can't even get for themselves on the open market. It's just unreasonable and frankly unrealistic. I can tell you that there's been changes in new leadership.
0: Just to underscore really quickly, you mentioned that the healthcare was more expensive, and I want to make sure that the audience knows that when you say more expensive, you are meaning, if I'm understanding correctly, more expensive for the company. It would be more expensive for the company to offer their worse healthcare that they're giving their non-union employees and that they're giving their management, which you've also said in a press release, I believe, would amount to it would be more expensive for the employer on the employer side. And it would obviously be more expensive on the employee side. You've said that it would amount to the workers having to pay $350 an hour, every hour that they work, for this worse healthcare program that healthcare and health insurance that costs more for the employer and the employee than the Teamsters healthcare that comes at no cost to the employee and is cheaper for the employer.
1: You hit the nail on the head. That is exactly right. Right now, these hardworking employees enjoy cost-free healthcare, which means they don't pay into the premium. And the company pays for it on their behalf. And what the zoo is paying for that is less, but it costs the zoo to offer premium coverage, which the employees would have to pay for, to its non-union and management employees. It's a lose-lose on both sides of the aisle, which is very unique and doesn't come up often in bargaining. But that is the state of affairs.
0: That is just, I mean, just wild. I mean, are they saying...

0: Is the zoo in like financial? I mean, are they saying that they're going to go bankrupt or something? I mean, what's the? I don't understand. I guess I. It's difficult for me to understand what's going on here.
1: Your puzzlement and bewilderment is exactly how we feel. I can tell you that, you know, sharing that data point with you, it's clearly not just about the money. Like I said, they've had some leadership changes. I don't know if the folks at the top just aren't making the right decision. The zoo certainly can't be crying poor because they're paying its CEO in base salary just under $700,000 a year. They pay $1.5 million for four leaders in a single year in just base compensation. That doesn't include these expensive benefits I just spoke about. It doesn't include retirement, which is all caked on top of that base salary. So there's money to be had. There's money coming in. It's just about how the zoo's prioritizing it. And it seems that they've dug their heels in and have decided that they don't want to prioritize it to the workers that actually make the magic at the zoo happen and would rather funnel it to the executive offices who get to sit in cozy offices and frankly don't do anything on the day in and day out animal care.
0: And so they presented this last quote unquote last best and final. And you know, as well as I do, that these last best and final offers are never actually the last best and final. We went through this here in our area when the Volkswagen workers at Chattanooga were in their contract negotiations. They had a last best and offer from the last best and final offer from the company that lo and behold, a few months later, they come back with an offer that's significantly better to try to avoid a strike. And so it's really more of a political term, a pressure tactic on the part of the company, this titling an offer the last, best, and final. But they offered something that they called that. Your membership that included terrible health care that would have been more expensive for the employee and the employer, inadequate raises, and a number of other concessionary employees. The membership voted it down. They also voted to authorize a strike. And you're now in a position where the contract expired on Friday night, so workers can go on strike at any time now. But before the contract expiration, y'all had bargaining on Friday, and you talked a little bit about what happened, but is there anything else that happened at the table on Friday in the hours leading up to the contract expiration that you feel like would be valuable for the audience to understand?
1: Certainly. So really, to add to the strangeness that has become this bargaining, the party's last scheduled bargaining session, you're right, Jacob, was for yesterday. The contract expired at noon. And on Thursday afternoon, late in the afternoon, so the day before we're scheduled to meet for our last day of bargaining, the zoo informed the union that they were switching out their lead negotiator. Their lead negotiator was from a management side firm. That firm has represented the zoo in my entire tenure with the local and probably for years prior. They've hired the new firm of Seyfarth and Shaw, a firm that I'm sure many will recognize. They're leaders of many anti-union campaigns. They've switched them out for that lead negotiator and informed us of that the day before we were set to meet. So that signaled to us that getting a deal was going to be even harder on Friday, because now you've got a new negotiator who has to get himself up to speed before he can really do anything meaningful. In the press releases leading up to Friday, the zoo had said to the public and to the members that they were going to come Friday to bargain and reach a deal. They knew that the offer had been voted down, so we expected actual bargaining to occur. That's not what happened Friday. What happened Friday was the zoo showed up. They made absolutely zero changes to their final offer. They didn't make movement on a single proposal. They proposed no solutions on reaching a deal. The only thing that was new was their negotiator. Regardless of that, you know, we did, which is what, you know, these workers do every day, and we continue to do hard work, and we remain steadfast on reaching a deal, even though they showed up to do apparently nothing. We presented a bare bones proposal, even though it was technically the company's turn to go and pretend, and with what they had promised and put out in press releases. Since they did nothing, we presented a bare bones proposal, and our proposal would settle all the issues. It would come with the recommendation of the committee to pass it and wrap everything up. I don't have my notes in front of me, but my recollection is that it took them less than an hour to reject that proposal, and they proposed nothing in response, and bargaining ended.
0: You know, Adam Keller is my co-host, and he just finished contract negotiations with the company. And, you know, he's also, you know, he's been in the labor movement for over a decade and talked to a lot of people in contract negotiations. Adam, it's not common for the employer to switch out their lead negotiator the, like, 3 hours before a contract expires, is it?
2: I've literally never heard of that. That is a new one for me. So, now y'all, I mean, y'all are way more experienced than I am over there. But wow, that's something new. And definitely not a good sign.
0: And a new negotiator who comes to the table with literally nothing new to offer. That's
2: right.
0: Bizarre.
2: Disrespectful.
1: Yeah. Disrespectful, shocking, surprising, all the things. I will tell you this. It seems that from the union's perspective, the Zeus, it seems to be playing some sort of a game here. And what they're discounting in that process is that this isn't a game for the union. It's not a game for the hardworking employees. They didn't take this strike authorization vote lightly. As you said earlier, Jacob, nobody wants a strike. They're being forced into this by the company's own actions. And it's going to take someone at the zoo realizing that that's the case before the zoo is going to do anything to remedy it.
0: Yeah. I mean, I'm curious how the workers on the ground are like, what are they saying to you and to the other negotiators, if there are any, you know, how are they reacting to this? You know, I think what we would all describe as disrespect by the employer. And then, you know, with the contract expired, like we said before, workers can now strike at any time. I mean, does the union anticipate at this point, the workers needing to go out on strike?
1: Yeah, listen, I don't call shots on when the workers, when the strike is called. That is reserved for the leaders at the union. But I can tell you that right now, as we're talking, those hardworking employees are still reporting to work. I can also tell you, and you're completely correct, Jacob, that the no strike provisions of the contract have expired. So legally, they can strike at any time. But the union is also, this is a very unique contract and a unique unit in the sense that they provide care for animals. So the union is still working with the zoo on the zoo's animal care plan for the essential care that the animal care specialist will provide in the event of a stoppage. Those meetings over that care plan are scheduled to continue on Monday. But, you know, I can tell you in terms of going back to your question of like, you know, what the group is saying and what the members' reaction has been. I wish there was a better word for disappointment. I think that it's always upsetting and disappointing when the employer you've spent your entire adult life working for shows themselves to be someone who doesn't ultimately have your best interest in mind. This isn't a Fortune 500 company. This is a nonprofit zoo. So you usually don't see that type of dynamic in this atmosphere. But what we've seen at the bargaining table and the fact that we have a dozen ULP charges pending tells a very different story. And I think that that reality to the employees has been incredibly upsetting. But I'll tell you what, they're some of the strongest workers I've seen. They overwhelmingly voted to authorize this strike. There was no doubt in their minds. And they are one of the most solid and strongest groups I've seen, and they're ready to fight for what they need.
0: Jana Brown is the general counsel for the Teamsters Local 727. Jana, thank you so much for taking the time to speak with us this morning. Please keep us updated, and best of luck as y'all continue negotiations.
1: Thank you.
0: We got a lot of guests today. We have another one lined up, and on the line, they're calling in from a 202 area code. This is Sam Wirt. Sam is an REI union member from Berkeley, California, here to talk to us about the momentum that's growing at the REI union. You know, they just actually announced a new campaign in San Diego. If those workers do elect to unionize, they would be the 12th unionized REI store. Really exciting. So Sam, welcome to the Valley Labor Report. Thank you so much for taking the time to talk to us.
3: Thanks for having me, Jacob. I'm excited to be here.
0: Workers at your store organized a couple of years ago now, and, you know, there are some updates that we're excited to discuss with you, but can you remind people why REI workers at your store and across the country started organizing in the first place?
3: Yeah, absolutely. I mean, this is a national campaign, so I'm out here in the Bay Area at the Berkeley store, and we have stores all across the country, from coast to coast and places in between. And as you can imagine, in that situation, there's myriad reasons why people would join. You know, Soho kicked us off with the whole gamut, really, from, you know, a store in one of the most expensive real estate markets in the country where people are struggling to make ends meet, to abusive managers who would do things like lock employees in a closet to dress them down while shouting at them, and to protecting our queer and people of color, like members of our units, from discrimination, both from customers and from management. You know, all the usual things you would expect that workers are facing in hard times like these. But REI is also kind of an interesting case because it sort of attracts a certain type of person. You know, I started REI when I was, after I had just moved out to California with my wife. I had been unemployed during COVID. This is in 2020, and had, you know, as you can imagine, a lot of financial hardships from that. And when the economy started opening up again, I saw a job posting at REI and was really excited for the opportunity to work for a place that billed itself as a co-op. I thought that this would be a place where I'd be able to put my skills to the use of someone who's been, you know, camping and backpacking, kayaking, all those sorts of things my entire life. And the co-op model really appealed to me as somebody who wanted to be able to put those skills to the use and have a real say over how my workplace functions. And what I found when I got there, you know, you start work, go up to a manager, ask them, oh, so what about this whole co-op thing? And the answer that you get is unsatisfying to just about anyone. And you find over time that the idea of it being a co-op is a farce. You know, I don't even like to refer to it as a co-op anymore. I refer to it as the company, because it has no democratic processes that can be actually enforced. You know, they've, throughout the course of this union campaign, they've even unilaterally changed bylaws to get around various agreements and things like that. So that was really disparaging, or really made me distraught, because that was such a big aspect of why I came on. That at that point, for me, one of the big reasons why I unionized was to have that sort of democratic input on my workplace. You know, we're the ones who come in every day and stock the shelves and help our customers and have the knowledge that they need to get them the help that they need when they're trying to get out into the outdoors and the things that we love. And if we don't have the input to give to people, to try and make our workplace the best that it can be, then we're going to try to build those structures ourselves. And a union is the best way to do that.
0: You know, you mentioned that REI attracts a certain type of person. They kind of bill themselves as a certain type of company, a more progressive, a more fair sort of company. And I'm reminded of when the REI union campaign started, they did a union busting podcast that began with a land acknowledgement. So I think that kind of speaks to the sorts of people who like run REI. You know, they're willing to do these sort of performative kind of liberal progressive gestures while having while struggling a lot to really relinquish any sort of power and control and allow their workers, the people who make REI run, to have, you know, a voice on the job, which is what you're asking for, which would be, you know, that's the progressive and the right and just thing to do, is to allow your workers to have a voice on the job and to not fight them as they're trying to get that voice on the job. But you know, it seems like they're not super interested in that. And so, you know, that they're doing a whole union busting podcast, kind of is part of the story about how they have responded. But I'm curious, what are some of the other episodes of management's response to this campaign that really stick out to you over the few years that, that y'all been organizing, and then in particular, anything recently?
3: Yeah, I mean, they've run their own gamut of tricks and deceptions and bullying over the years, from corporate on down. You know, that the example that you brought up there, that's one. Like, I have people who are basically unfamiliar with the campaign, like, coming up and talking to me. And it's always funny how much that exact example comes up where Eric Arts went on that podcast. But by and large, what we've seen here in the last like 9 months or so of when we've been at the national table is that management's response, REI Corporate's response, and their corporate lawyer, Sir Morgan Lewis, has by and large to be deeply unserious. They are not engaging in what anyone would refer to as good faith bargaining. Like, the last proposal that we were given at the table, that is ultimately going to be kind of the stamp we put on the boycott as we're moving forward, was a joke. You know, they are attempting to give us less than, what non-union stores are giving. They're pretty open about it. And now, at the end, we've kind of got the lines written. We know what we're facing and we're moving forward with it. They have just been completely intransigent when it comes to getting us anything approaching a real deal that our members can ratify. You know, sometimes we've tried to remind them of the fact that when we're sitting there at the table trying to get a deal, our members have to vote on this. You know, it has to be something that we can go back to the table and people can cast their ballot for. And this isn't, you know, this isn't a decision that we're making lightly to go out on a boycott like this. All of us across the country are highly invested in making our workplace work, you know, not just because this is something that pays our bills, not because we need our stores to stay open so that we can continue to be employed, but also because we fundamentally enjoy and believe in what we're doing. And when management responds by suggesting that we're somehow worth less than the rest of our coworkers around this country, it really does put into perspective just what we're going to have to do to make them see that we're not going to be turned away. You know, we have 11, soon to be 12 stores with us, and they're playing around at the table. They're like, their last proposal that they sent us being like a joke, like chuckling about it as you're coming in, really sets the terms for what we've got going forward. And from the 15th to the 25th, with this boycott and everything, I think they're going to find that our supporters are ready to stand with us.
0: We got another guest on, I believe. Have we got Frank in the Zoom? Yes, we do. Frank Bardak is a labor activist, sort of a historian, and an author of the book Trampling Out the Vintage, Cesar Chavez and the Two Souls of the United Farm Workers. Frank, thank you so much for taking the time to talk to us today. Sorry about the late notice, but I really appreciate you sticking in here with us and really excited for the conversation. You're muted, I believe, Frank, on your end. Frank, I think you're muted. I can hear you now.
4: Okay. Well, thanks for inviting me.
0: Yes, it's great to have you, and really looking forward to it. So, you know, your name came across our radar from Labor Notes. You did an interview with them a couple of weeks ago about the sexual assault and rape allegations against Chavez. And we want to talk to you about that too. But, you know, first, for our audience, since our audience is a little bit kind of broader than, you know, most people who read labor notes are going to be kind of, you know, union partisans and people who've been in the movement for a while. And so they're going to have a little bit more knowledge maybe about kind of the background than people just tuning into us on the radio. So can you give us a little bit of Cesar Chavez 101? Why were people, why did these allegations hurt so many so deeply, and why was he before this and really even still such an important figure in the farm worker movement?
4: Well, Cesar Chavez, and actually in his mother and father called him Caesar, and everybody called him Caesar, even though it's spelled Cesar in a more melodious Spanish pronunciation, but he was known as Caesar. He was an early farm worker organizer in the 1960s. He was the head of an organization. He and Dolores Huerta and Gilbert Padilla were the head of an organization called the National Farm Workers Association, which was an organization of California farm workers. And in 1965, there was a strike of grape pickers in Delano, California, and the NFWA decided to join that strike, even though they were dubious about the outcome of it, but they did joined it in solidarity with their Filipino farm workers. The Filipino farm workers were actually in a different organization. And that strike eventually lost, as the NFWA thought it would. And Chavez subsequently led a boycott of table grapes, which became the most successful boycott in American history, and forced upon the grape owners the most substantial contracts ever won by farm workers, including seniority rights, a hiring hall, grievance procedures, all the things of a regular union contract that farm workers had never had before. So Chavez was the instigator and the leader and the main energy behind that boycott. Thousands of people participated, but Chavez was clearly the leader of it. And through his leadership of that boycott, he became a national hero.
0: Right, right. And, you know, when people learn about Chavez in history classes, you know, I mean, I think even in Alabama, we had maybe one lesson that included him. That's really kind of where it leaves off. And so, you know, we'll talk about the specifics of the allegations in a moment, but, you know, his story doesn't end there. And, you know, people who are more familiar with the labor movement are going to know a little bit more of what happens next. But, you know, what happens next makes the allegations and the revelations a little bit less shocking, because it's known by a lot of people that there were, Chavez had a lot of problems as a leader and amassed and concentrated sort of dictatorial power within the UFW. You talk about that in your book, Trampling Out the Vintage, Cesar Chavez and the Two Souls of the United Farm Workers. What were some of those ways that he did concentrate power and abuse that power, even aside from the most recent revelations?
4: Well, during the boycott, the National Farm Workers Association became an affiliated union of the AFL-CIO. It was at first an organizing committee, the United Farm Workers Organizing Committee, and then subsequently it was a chartered union. However, the chartered union was very peculiar because it didn't allow for locals or any kind of elections by the rank of file to the union staff. Now, the NFWA originally was a volunteer organization, and everybody who served in that organization owed their jobs to Cesar Chavez. People were paid $5 a week and expenses. But Cesar okayed every appointment, and everybody in the organization owed their job to him. So when they became a union, that continued. Rather than arranging for locals or any kind of way for farm workers to elect their staff and their leadership, it continued to be a staff organization where everybody on the staff owed their job to Cesar. This was not just a theoretical proposition, because throughout the early history of the UFW, there were periodic purges within that organization that made absolutely clear that you owed your job to Cesar. So it was a highly undemocratic structure for a regular union. Even given the undemocratic reality of a lot of American unions, this was built into the structure of the union. So that's a big part of the story.
0: And, you know, by setting the UFW up, even once it became a union, as being uniquely anti-democratic, I mean, it's almost difficult to understand how that was even legal. But, you know, what were some of the things that he did after he amassed that power that really, you know, I mean, after the strike, the power of the UFW really declined. And I think a lot of people point to the lack of democracy as a reason, as at least a partial, I mean, there are many reasons, as there are with anything, right? But as a partial reason that some of the power got sucked out of the UFW. I mean, is that kind of your understanding of it?
4: Well, generally, yes. I mean, there's a very particular story, of course. There's always very particular stories in anything. But after the union won the grape contracts, and then there was a strike in the Salinas Valley, the grape contracts were in the Central Valley, and among vegetable workers as opposed to grape workers. And that strike actually won a contract. And but even when they won that contract, the contract did not provide for a local in that area. So people were still led by this staff that was owed their jobs to Cesar. Then in 1979, there was one of the biggest strikes in California agricultural history, in that same place in Salinas. And that strike was led by farm workers and resulted in even more contracts in the vegetable industry. And during that strike, during the negotiations which solved that strike, there was a provision that workers could elect their own representatives. And the idea of Cesar and the staff was that those representatives would help with contract enforcement. The people who won those positions were the people who had led the strike. People voted for their strike leadership in those positions of what came to be called the paid reps. Now, the paid reps were something very different inside the UFW, because they owed their jobs to the rank and file rather than to the Cesar Chavez. And they had their own ways of doing things which Chavez didn't appreciate. And the most significant difference between Chavez and the paid reps was, at this time, the UFW had half the vegetable industry, and the paid reps believed that in order to secure their union and they thought of it by this point as their union. In order to secure their union, they had to organize the rest of the industry. So they set about organizing the rest of the industry. Chavez didn't want them to do that. He didn't want them to do that because basically he didn't want more contracts, because the contracts, when people had contracts, they had grievances, they had problems, and it made more problems for him. And by this time, he really wants to organize the boycott. He's a boycott organizer, not a farm worker organizer. So he prohibits the paid reps from doing other organizing, and they ignore him. They continue to do it anyway. And this division at a convention in it becomes apparent to everyone. And Chavez, in fact, fires the paid reps, even though he didn't have a right to do so, because he hadn't appointed them. They'd been elected. And the growers in the early 80s observed that convention and could see that the union was divided. And then they made an anti-union push against the union. And by that time, the union was broken and divided and couldn't fight back. That's briefly the story of what happens after the Drayton strike.
0: Right. And so, you know, coming up to today, can you remind people, you know, in short, what some of the revelations about Cesar Chavez were in the New York Times and in some of the subsequent reporting?
4: Well, it was not a particularly big surprise. It's unfair to say it was an open secret. It was not an open secret, Chavez's abuse of Ana, but there had been an accusation by a person in the leadership who was the stepmother of Ana Murguia. Kathy Murguia, her stepmother, had accused Chavez of abusing her stepdaughter. And people had chosen not to look into it. People didn't want to hear about it. They said, oh, Kathy's crazy. But now why they didn't want to look into it, I think is clear from what I've said before here. The first reason they didn't want to look into it was that Chavez was a hero and the authentic leader at that time of the farm worker movement. He was also a celebrity. In addition to that, and celebrities have a lot of immunity from these kinds of accusations, as we've come to learn. In addition to that, the structure of the organization was such that there was no really independent voice inside the staff. So Kathy's accusations were put aside until the New York Times recently came out with this evidence.
0: Frank Bardak is an author of the book Trampling Out the Vintage, Cesar Chavez and the Two Souls of the United Farm Workers. Also taught me, I thought it was Cesar Chavez. That's how I was saying it before all of this started. And then I was listening to podcasts, people calling him Cesar Chavez. And so I was like, oh, I must have been pronouncing it wrong. But Frank corrected me and I was right the first time. So there we go. Frank, thank you so much for taking the time. I appreciate it.
4: Okay. Bye-bye.
0: All right. 844-899-TVLR is the phone number, 844-899-8857 if you'd like to call in or leave a voicemail. Speaking of voicemails, we've got one. Let's go ahead. Let's play clip two. We got a voicemail last week.
5: Hello, my name is John, and I am a city letter carrier out of the Lexington, Kentucky area. And you guys were asking us to call in and explain why you listen to the Valley Labor Report. And my main reason for listening is just being a member of the labor movement. I want to look for more information as far as what's going on, other resources that are out there, because sometimes I didn't even know where to begin to look for information. And I came across you all on YouTube, and I liked what you were doing. And I was a big fan. And sometimes I kind of feel like I'm resting on my laurels. You guys fire me up when I hear about things that I don't like to hear about happening in the workforce. And you guys also give me hope because, you know, you see victories and union elections and grievances and things of that nature. So that's why I listen. And as far as what I think you all could do better, there isn't much. I think you all are doing a wonderful job. The only thing I ask for is if you could link in like the description of your YouTube videos or on Spotify or whatever platform people use, link information to the website for the people that you're speaking with and like other resources, just because sometimes I can't remember everything from the 3-hour episode that I want to look up later on. So if you guys could do that, that would be all I would really ask for. So keep up the good work and fighting the good fight. And thank you all for what you do. Bye-bye.
0: Thanks, John from Kentucky. I appreciate the call. And if you would like to call in and let us know why you listen to the Valley Labor Report, we would appreciate it. 844-899-TVLR. That is 844-899-8857. We're going to try to do like some promo stuff, pile all these together. So
2: yeah. So really appreciate that, John. I'm so glad that this program can provide you some information, can give you a little bit of inspiration for the fight. Also hear the suggestion. I think that's really smart. I think we have not done a great job when it comes to the like episode descriptions and linking resources and things like that. You know, we're always trying to improve things. This is very much a labor of love that we do, and we're not professionals, so that's great, helpful feedback. I think that's something we can incorporate. But yeah, keep these voicemails coming. We love to hear from folks about why you're tuning in. There's a lot of things you could listen to, but if you choose to listen to us for whatever reasons, we'd love to know, and it really helps us. And we hope to keep growing this project and growing labor media broadly. You know, and we try to use this platform to elevate worker struggles, to talk to interesting people who have, you know, things to say about working class struggles in this country and, you know, particularly in the South, but not exclusively. Really happy to be on the air in Chicago and Minneapolis now, which is really cool just to, you know, engage with audiences there because, you know, down South, we're learning a lot from the organizers in Chicago and Minneapolis. Y'all have been paving the way for a long time. You know, I got involved very much inspired by Chicago Teachers Union strike in 2012. And, you know, seeing the way that the community in Minneapolis and the labor movement there has worked together over the recent months, to resist fascism, to build power collectively, to, you know, align contracts for years, to, you know, just steadily plug away at building something special. So that's really cool. And also just want to remind folks that we are on Means TV. Means TV is a really great project. It's a great platform. You know, we always say that bosses have their media, workers need media too. And that's part of why we do this project. But, you know, part of that is also building our own platforms. You know, we're glad to be on commercial radio and various forms of radio. We are glad to be on YouTube and Facebook and all that good stuff. But Means TV is pretty cool because they are building a worker-owned streaming cooperative. So there's a lot of great content on there. There's a lot of, you know, opportunity, for folks to learn, to be entertained, all that stuff. Just want to remind folks, you can subscribe to Means TV with our discount code, which is TVLR. You receive 20% off either your first month or the entire year. So definitely check out Means TV. I'm a big fan of Means Morning News. That is a regular watch or listen for me. There's some great documentaries on there as well, including Union Time, which is a classic about the organizing at Smithfield in North Carolina. Long, long battle there. Great documentary. Lots of great stuff on Means TV. So definitely check that out.
0: Adam, was there anything else that you wanted to get to before we wrapped up?
2: Well, I just want to say thank you to everyone who participated in May Day yesterday. Wherever you are, whatever you did, I've seen pictures from across the country and across the world. Lots of folks were in the streets. Lots of folks did community events. Lots of people did all kinds of activities. I saw where Knoxville was holding a screening of Harlan County, USA. There were, you know, mass protests in North Carolina, Chicago, LA, elsewhere. Here in Alabama, we are trying to revive the tradition of May Day. I've been involved in this movement for over a decade now, and I've always been disappointed in Alabama's participation in May Day. Never really anything going on. Even you talk to labor union folks, they don't know about May Day. And so this year we tried something new. We tried to kind of kick off a week of action, because with Workers' Memorial Day and May Day in the same week, we should really make a big deal out of that. We should make a splash out of that. You know, I think about the other side. They do that all the time. They literally invented something called School Choice Week, and they get a ton of press every year on that. You know, the governor participates. They have photo ops left and right. Tons of media coverage, right? Why don't we do that kind of thing? Why don't we take advantage of the fact that our calendar has two working class holidays in the same week? That is an opportunity to educate the public, to engage our members, to build alliances with the community. So this year in Alabama, we, you know, kicked off a week of action. Had a special live stream of the Valley Labor Report earlier in the week, where we highlighted organizations and activists from across the state, some of the things going on. Of course, we had a May Day event here in Huntsville in collaboration with the local DSA and 5051 chapters. You know, it was a start, right? We're starting from scratch in Alabama when it comes to May Day. You know, whatever we accomplish this week and this year, I'm hoping we build bigger and better for the years ahead. So, yeah, I really just appreciate everybody who participated, whatever that looked like for you. Also want to give a shout out to United Campus Workers at Jacksonville State. They are doing remarkable work. United Campus Workers generally is doing remarkable work organizing in the public sector, particularly here in the South, where there is no union recognition. There are no collective bargaining rights, no legal right to strike, but they're building worker power. They're organizing. They're coming together as workers in a wall-to-wall union representing anyone who draws a paycheck from the college or university. And, so I want to, you know, just really lift up the United Campus Workers, because when I look across the state of Alabama, who has the juice? Who has the organizing energy? Who's out there fighting the good fight? You know, I see UCW. I see what y'all are doing. You're trying to do the right thing. You're trying to do the good work, even in really tough conditions. You know, the legislature in Alabama passed a law this past session to attack universities, to go after faculty senates, to really interfere with tenure and academic freedom. And so they're facing some really tough odds, but I want to lift up in particular the Jack State chapter. They held an event on Workers' Memorial Day on April 28th, a student workers awards luncheon. And this was an event held and hosted by the union, and they gave out awards to graduate and undergraduate student workers on campus. It was such a phenomenal event. I think there were like 80 people in attendance, you know, some of the workers, some of their family members, some of their, you know, colleagues were there, just to really celebrate their hard work. And, you know, they had a first, second, and third prize. You know, they honored all of the nominees and shared a little bit about why they were nominated, the cool things they do on campus to keep the campus running. So I want to lift up that, because it was a great event. It was well done. It was a way to celebrate the hard work that these student workers are doing, often very underpaid, and, you know, overstretched. Heard stories from some of these student workers who were doing multiple jobs while trying to, you know, pursue their education. And I really appreciated the opportunity to address that group for a couple of minutes and just express my solidarity as a member of this labor movement and as their CWA sibling, how much it meant to me to see that event and to see young union members being recognized. Because, You know, I know what it's like to be the youngest person in the room. And even to this day, I often am in a lot of labor circles. And that really shouldn't be the case. But I love that United Campus Workers is getting young people involved, and I want to encourage them to stay involved. You know, don't be deterred. There will be some, you know, obstacles. There will be people who don't make it easy on you. You know, everyone loves to talk about how much they want the youth involved and how they can't get the youth involved. But then when the youth actually try to get involved, a lot of times it's not always friendly. It's not always open and receptive. But I just want to encourage, you know, our younger brothers and sisters, stay the course. Don't give up. Your voice needs to be heard, and we need you to continue to emerge as leaders. We need leaders. I know we had some conversations today about like what can go wrong with leaders. And when we put them on a pedestal, we give them that celebrity treatment, but we do still need leaders, people who have the courage, the knowledge, the discipline, the inspiration to make things better. I'm reminded of Reverend Jesse Jackson. He talked about this a lot in his, I believe it was his 84 convention speech. He talked about leadership and what it meant, what it was. And he said that time is neutral. It does not change things. But leaders with courage and initiative can change things. So I want to celebrate United Campus Workers for building up young leaders, new leaders into the movement. They also participated in the Week of Action this week in Alabama. They held a really cool labor fest in downtown Jacksonville, bouncy house, live music, history teach-ins, whole nine yards. So shout out to my siblings in CWA for organizing in the public sector despite the odds. We see you. We appreciate you. And we want to encourage all union members out there to let us know what you're doing. Give us a call, leave us a voicemail, send us a note, 844-899-TVLR. We'd love to highlight your activism, your organizing, your struggles, and let folks know what you're doing to make people's lives a better, you know, better for them and better for the whole community. And if you are a non-union worker and you're listening to this, remember that you can take power in your life, in your workplace. When you organize and you come together in solidarity, you can do a lot. You can accomplish some amazing things. So keep organizing, keep talking to folks, keep listening to folks, and building this movement so we can, actually have a future we can really believe in.
0: That's going to be it for us this week, folks. 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
1: Hey folks, it's Richard Chu, also known as Dad, the Black Asian Dude. 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
1: Mumble around. Mumble around.
2: I'm Michelle Peltier, and here's what we're following on the family meeting. Chicago was one of hundreds of cities across the country where people took to the streets to mark May Day, also known as International Workers' Day. The holiday has deep roots in Chicago's labor history. Celebrated on May 1st, the holiday commemorates the Hay Market Affair, a pivotal moment in labor history that took place in Chicago on May 4th, 1886. Woo. Sound was loud in my ear. A laundry list of topics were raised by speakers and protesters, immigration and customs enforcement, targeting of I got all, because I can't hear. I can't hear myself. I can hear myself. I'm just really, really loud. I'm just going to go to the next one. How about that, people? Spirit Airlines, an impish upstart that shook the industry with its irreverent ads and deep discount fares, announced Saturday that it has gone out of business after 34 years. Spirit Airlines. The airline said on its website that all flights have been canceled and customer service is no longer available. The company advised customers that they could expect refunds, but there would be no help in booking travel on other airlines. Man, they are angry.
1: Good luck to you.
2: They are angry.
1: Good luck.
2: 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Pritzker announced this week. IBM's future Now Chicago hub will create 750 full-time jobs. The jobs will include at least 250 app developers, 150 software developers, and 80 data analysts, as well as technical leaders and administrative positions, according to state records. The company this month signed an agreement with the Illinois Department of Commerce and Economic Opportunity, requiring it to create the jobs by the end of 2030 in exchange for an estimated $19 million in state income tax credits. 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That was way too hard. 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
2: 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Michelle, I am much, much too important to be hanging around you today.
3: I know you are, and I feel so honored to be in your

0: I'm just letting you know now.
1: I'll be on my way then.
0: Hush your mouth. Hush your mouth, okay?
1: I knew it was going to happen eventually.
0: Yeah, you knew it was coming.
1: Oh, yeah.
0: Well, I'm fancy, you know, I'm just fancy. Like
1: now
0: that.
1: You are.
0: Yeah.
1: You weren't before, but no, you weren't.
0: I'm fancy.
1: No, no, you weren't.
0: I was. Yeah, no. I was, actually.
1: No, not really. You thought you were, but.
0: No, thinking is just halfway there in this thing, man. That's right, man.
1: I'm happy for you, though, man. Happy.
0: Yeah, yeah. So today is, I told Terry yesterday, today is Jimmy and Terry Day.
1: Yay! Yeah, Jimmy Jam Terry Day. And it's also May. Happy May.
0: Yeah, whatever about May. Jimmy and Terry Day today. Yeah, good.
1: You're going to tell the listeners why?
0: Because it's cool. Because it's cool, as they say. They say cool a lot. Cool.
1: I know, but it's cool. Why is it Jimmy and Terry Day today?
0: Because it is. I proclaimed it Jimmy and Terry Day.
1: Based
0: I'm the
1: on
0: boss of everybody.
1: What? Based on what?
0: On my decision.
1: Because of?
0: I decided.
1: You were such
0: that's
1: going to
0: be Jimmy and Terry Day. That's why it's Jimmy and Terry
1: it's
0: Day.
1: It's because you spent four fabulous days with them last week.
0: I was able to bless them with my presence. Jimmy and Terry were blessed with my presence.
1: You did get the big head, honey. Yeah. Oh, Tiffany, I'm sorry.
0: Yeah. It was cool. It was cool.
1: How is it living with that?
0: It's cool.
1: She came back normal.
0: She's not Hollywood like I am. I'm Hollywood.
1: Okay, and what does that mean exactly?
0: That means I'm more important, smarter, and better than everybody.
1: And it happened in Las Vegas.
0: I learned it, yes. Yeah. Yeah.
1: So what were you before?
0: I was just better than everybody else.
1: Oh.
0: Now I'm better than everybody else.
1: And smarter and all that.
0: And all that, yeah.
1: I see.
0: I'm everything better than everybody else.
1: Okay.
0: Right. That's right.
1: Well, you know, at least you're owning it. You gotta love it for that.
0: It's hard though.
1: I'm so sure.
0: Oh my God.
1: My heart breaks for you.
0: I bet you it does.
1: It does.
0: We love to you because I'm better than you. I'm better than you.
1: You can go ahead and think that. I'll let you believe it.
0: I don't think that. The world knows this. The world knows this.
1: That you're better than everybody else?
0: In the world, right.
1: Oh, okay.
0: In the whole world.
1: You go ahead. Take that with you.
0: That's right. That's right.
1: Go with God.
0: I'm going to keep it. It's mine. You can't have it. Thank you. Hey, listen, let me remind you all. These people are running for the hills from the orange imbecile.
1: Yeah, that's what they say.
0: And listen, the media, listen, lucky I don't keep shoes near my chair in my family room because I would throw it at the TV because there are congratulating people for finally getting the fact that water is wet.
1: Is water wet or is water water that makes things wet?
0: Have you been smoking weed? What you're observing is the billionaire class who's behind, who found this orange useful idiot. They found him useful for what they wanted to accomplish, and they've now decided that he's gone too far, and they are casting him off, leaving him for dead. To take their racism and misogyny elsewhere for their next grift without holding anybody accountable.
1: What do you think their plan B is?
0: It's to grift some more.
1: With whom, though?
0: It's to whomever they can get some money out of. That's all it's about.
1: Because if they're kicking him to the curb, it's not JD, you think, do you?
0: I mean, who knows?
1: Yeah, they don't.
0: Who knows?
1: I mean, the
0: point is that what you're observing is them saying, okay, he's run his course. Mm. We've had enough of him. They're taking their racism and misogyny elsewhere to grift elsewhere. And the key part there is they're trying to do it in a way where nobody's held accountable.
1: Sure. What have you seen and heard or read that says that they're jumping ship?
0: Well, I mean, you can see this white supremacist Tucker.
1: Carlson.
0: Yeah, that dude. Count. And then the monkey faced girl from Georgia. What's her name?
1: Marjorie
0: Taylor Greene, right. Like McGilla Gorilla, don't she? Don't she a little bit?
1: No, she looks like, I'm sorry, I'm so sorry. She looks like those Neanderthals from those commercials. Those
0: okay.
1: That
0: too. Okay. Well, McGilla Gorilla does too, doesn't he?
1: I feel bad.
0: So now they're looking for their next grift right now. That's what you're observing, and the media is jumping on it, acting like they've found Jesus, like they've come to... They're finally getting it that the coup is breaking. What do you call those people who are in cult? The cult is breaking. Mm. No, they're just on to their next grift. You found this guy to be not useful anymore.
1: You know, the media knows that too, right?
0: I mean, I think they're in on it too.
1: No, that's what I'm saying. You know, they know that.
0: Yeah.
1: Yeah. So they're jumping on the next thing with

0: them because it benefits them too.
1: Yeah.
0: They're not doing it because it's the right thing to do.
1: I would tend to agree with that.
0: Mm-hmm.
1: Yeah. But it seemed unusually excited about it. Like,
0: because they're tired.
1: Because they keep putting up these polls about how his approval rating is falling. Like that can mean something.
0: But they're tired like the rest of us are tired. They're just, they have to pretend like they're not.
1: Well, the Dems are being squirreled because they're jumping on it too. They think they want to focus on him and he has to be the entirety of the problem, not the rest of them. So they are lamenting the fact that his poll numbers have fallen and they think that that's important.
0: It is important. It's a gauge. It's important. It matters.
1: Yeah, but the thieves are still roaming.
0: Yeah.
1: So now it's legal to use race to profile you. It's legal to use race to deselect you from college admissions.
0: From jobs.
1: But it's not legal to take into account race to address wrongs mm-hmm. that have been done. So we were talking about this before we went on the air because this has actually been rattling around my head for the better part of 3 days, I think, now.
0: Oh, my. That's a lot.
1: Yeah, because of what you said at the outset about it being an excuse, and but in no way do I mean for it to be an excuse, but I'm just wondering: would racism fit into the category being racist? Fall into the category of a mental illness? And the reason I say that is because of all the things that we've observed. We oftentimes call it voting against your best interest.
0: Mm-hmm.
1: I mean, the lengths that the racists among us, the white supremacists among us, will go to maintain their racist, white supremacist, whatever you call it, at their own expense. They will harm themselves and their children. They will use their treasure until the treasure's empty to maintain it. And that's crazy. That's crazy to me. And so, and this is again, it's an intellectual exploration into, racism. If you have an observable truth, and you decide, we talked about it before. If you were taught as a youngster that black people have tails, and you know lots and lots of black people, and none of them have tails, you've even seen them in the shower, and they don't have a tail, but you still want to believe that. What can you be other than crazy?
0: See, I think the language, I think that the believe might not be the right word because intellectually they know it's not true, but they still perpetrate the lie.
1: To have a mental illness is to fight with contradictory thoughts in your head, to think one thing, to observe one thing and think another at the same time. There's a term for that too. I forget what the term is called. It's all of it to me is crazy. The fact that they would spend, that they're so guarded about their treasure, but they would go to crazy lengths to build separate bathrooms and the like, just so they don't have to be in the same, share this bathroom with people who they've been taught what? About what? I mean, what is it that you believe is going to happen to you if somehow or another you used the same bathroom?
0: Well, they thought that we held some kind of contamination. That's why different water fountains, different bathrooms, different restrooms. There was something physically and something different and wrong about us, and to mix it would not be good because whatever we had, they got.
1: There's a really, really. And we were listening to Dr. Carr. You should listen, if you don't, by the way, to Narrative, K-N-A-R, so on and so forth, on YouTube. Dr. Greg Carr on YouTube. He does a lecture every Saturday morning. And he was talking about the really, really exciting bright side of this time.
0: Mm-hmm.
1: One observation he made is that every time we've been presented with moments or times like this, and then we decided to fight, both things have to happen. They present us with their white supremacist movement, and we decide to fight. We've always won. They've never succeeded. They continue to fight, even though they continue to lose. And so having these people and this dude, this orange imbecile in the White House, one of the byproducts, the good byproducts, is that they're exposed. Mm-hmm. My grandfather and I, one of the things I used to love to do with my grandfather, my mother's father, was go swimming. And so, no, we ain't going to buy no worms. We ain't going to do that. We're going to go out in the backyard. We're going to catch worms.
0: You mean fishing? You said swimming. What do you need worms?
1: I said swimming?
0: Yes.
1: Fishing. I mean,
0: okay.
1: Fishing.
0: I'm like, what do you need worms for to swim?
1: Well, don't you put worms in the pool with you, don't you?
0: No.
1: Of course you do. Of course you do. You're in both places. So we'd go in the backyard, and he would run the hose. Mm-hmm. And he would flood the flower bed, and the worms would come to the top, and he would snatch them. Mm-hmm. And so that was almost more fun than going fishing with him. But that analogy reminded me of these people, these worms, rising to the top. We can see them there. Mm-hmm. So, you know, what are they going to do is always a question. How does it impact us is always a question. But what are we going to do about them is the bigger question. And I don't know that we have a really good answer to them, not the orange imbecile, but them, the people that the worms that we've observed.
0: I think that what made them go away in the first place is what will make them go away again. And that's when we win again, and then they'll be ashamed to be out because they will be outnumbered. Right now, they feel like they're so empowered because they believe that they are the majority, and the reality is they are not. There are more of us than them. Many more. They're just a squeaky wheel.
1: Somehow or another, they end up rising to the top, by the way. But,
0: yeah, it's what happens because they're the squeaky wheel. They're the ones screaming and shouting.
1: Well, our army is seeking decorum versus fighting, so that's part of the problem.
0: I think that those days are over, too, Eric Cadu.
1: You said that a couple of years ago, too, didn't you? Yeah, we'll see about that. Oh, let me offer some congratulations to the Bulldogs, South Carolina State, the young people down there. Did you see what went on down there?
0: Mm-mm.
1: You don't have TV, right?
0: That's what
1: you're
0: going to say.
1: It wasn't even on TV.
0: I wasn't even getting...
1: It wasn't even on TV, so...
0: Oh, I didn't see it yet.
1: It wasn't even on TV, so there you go.
0: I did ask, yeah.
1: She's just taking too many naps. That's the problem. See?
0: Who has time for naps?
1: Home of the Orangeburg Massacre.
0: Orangeburg Massacre.
1: You know about the Orangeburg Massacre?
0: No.
1: And so most people think that that school in Ohio was the first time that, was the first time that students, that the law enforcement turned their guns on students. What was the school in Ohio they turned their guns on? Remember that in the 60s?
0: Kent State.
1: Kent State. Really, the first school where the law enforcement turned their guns on these students was in Orangeburg, South Carolina, at South Carolina State.
0: Okay.
1: And they killed, I think, three, four students, injured a couple dozen, three dozen, I think, students down there. This was over a damn bowling alley. Mm. Access to and segregating a damn bowling alley, and law enforcement decided, let's shoot these students. Orangeburg. Well, of course, it doesn't rise to the what Kent is because they're black students.
0: Yeah.
1: So the students at South Carolina State, the lieutenant governor or the candidate for lieutenant governor was scheduled somehow to be their commencement speaker.
0: Oh, the commencement speaker thing. I saw that. Yes. With the students. Yes.
1: When you woke
0: up from your nap.
1: Thank
0: you, Tiffany. No,
1: what?
0: You're talking about a game. I didn't know the context for what she sent me, but that they were amazing. Those students were amazing. Okay. You can tell everybody.
1: They said, hell no. No.
0: So what was the decision? Because what I saw, did they decide not to have her?
1: They decided she's not speaking.
0: Oh, good.
1: Yes.
0: When did they decide that?
1: A few days ago.
0: Because the guy that was talking, well, I assume he was the principal. He didn't seem like he was the president, whatever.
1: Yeah.
0: He didn't seem like he was okay with what they wanted him to do, which was cancel her.
1: Yeah.
0: I'm so happy.
1: Yeah.
0: Yay.
1: Yeah. That's what happens.
0: Really
1: it's the young people, typically.
0: And I've been worried about them, but yeah, stuff like that gives me hope.
1: They drive the change, especially the ones that HBCUs. You'll see them, a lot of the freedom riders and the protesters in the South, the SNCC, all these guys, student nonviolent, those are all HBCU students. Mm. So to the extent you see change, you're going to see it from the youth. They are, despite what many may believe, they're aware. They see what's going on.
0: I hope so.
1: No, you ain't got to hope so. I'm telling you, they
0: can get us out of this mess.
1: Be a student at Howard or any of these HBCUs is to be in perpetual protest. I promise you. They get it. They get it. And they were very aware and read in on who this woman was who decided that she wanted to make comments on DEI and the like. And they said, no, hell no. Hell no. Take your country ass back to where you came from.
0: And she's black, too, yeah?
1: No.
0: Why did I think she was black?
1: Because you were napping.
0: I thought they said she was in their statements.
1: No, she's a white woman. Come on, Michelle.
0: Oh, that makes it even worse.
1: You
0: were
1: damn TV, man.
0: That makes it even worse that he was even fighting on her behalf.
1: Well, she's lieutenant governor candidate. I know they're trying to get the money. Not to mention, I think the state owes South Carolina State like $17 billion. They've underfunded the school in a meaningful way. And South Carolina State, let me tell you, they're in our conference. They're raggedy. And you know what else they are? Bammals.
0: Oh!
1: They're Bammals. But I stand in solidarity with them now.
0: Of course.
1: Still Bammals, though.
0: Maybe you can help them.
1: I ain't going down to Orangeburg. Not going to Orangeburg. Nope. All right, y'all. The number is 773-763-9278. Stay tuned for more of the Fannie Mae.

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1: Welcome back to the family meeting.
2: Malcolm sounds a lot different now.
3: Deeper?
2: That's right, yeah.
3: Have a voice like his daddy?
2: No, deeper. 773-763-9278. 773-763-9278 is the number. It's Jimmy and Terry Day. Did you know they made that one, too? You knew that, right?
3: No, I didn't.
2: You didn't know this?
3: No.
2: That's why I'm playing these.
3: Okay. See? All right. See? Because you are better than everybody.
2: I'm better than everybody on earth.
3: Yes.
2: Right.
3: Yes.
2: Right. I'm Hollywood. You understand?
3: If that's what you say.
2: You don't understand.
3: I mean.
2: You ain't ready.
3: I don't need to. It's your world. I'm just a squirrel.
2: You're right. You don't need to. You're not at my level.
3: I'm not.
2: No.
3: And I'm really kind of happy about that, too.
2: Good. You should. Right. I'd like to keep them ignorant. That's right.
3: Well, that's not what I am. I just don't want to be up there with ya.
2: See, that's the thing. Ignorant people don't know they're ignorant. That's part of being ignorant.
3: Willfully ignorant is a thing.
2: But they don't know they're ignorant.
3: Part
2: of being ignorant is not knowing
3: what
2: you're
3: is willfully ignorant.
2: If you
3: mean?
2: Knew you were ignorant,
3: what
2: you
3: is willfully?
2: Be ignorant.
3: What is willfully ignorant?
2: Knowing
3: mean?
2: Is not ignorant. Knowing is not being
3: willfully.
2: Ignorant.
3: It's like jumbo shrimp.
2: No, that's just mean.
3: It's an oxymoron. Mm-hmm.
2: That too, yeah. Willfully, yeah. Okay, whatever. Whatever, man. So, you know, I'm on this thing now where, you know, we watch what happened with the Supreme Court this week, right?
3: Yeah.
2: And so you spend a lot of time, you know, lamenting, you know, the rule is gone and the racists are free to act on their racist behavior. And so, you know, it's always been the case for me, at least, that being racist for me, a racist person is not a problem for me. I have no problem with people being racist. Be as racist as you want to. I have a problem with people being able to act on their racism. It's your problem as long as you're the racist. It's my problem if you can act on it, right? And I don't want to waste my time. If that's kind of why I'm on this thing about, well, man, these people are mentally ill, they're crazy. I'm staying away from them in the street sense and not the clinical sense. But the mere fact that you have to have a rule because people won't be better. If you went to work every day, first thing you did when you walked in the front door of your workplace is drop a load on the floor.
3: Then they'd make a rule to tell you you couldn't do it.
2: they try to make a rule.
3: Right.
2: But every day you still come in and you drop a load on the floor right there at the front door. Right. And so the fact that you have to make a rule, you know, you don't do that.
3: See, this is what we were talking about earlier. Everything is learned behavior. If nobody teaches you, you don't know it. And I'll give you an example that seems so simple. I was, had a client who had several restaurants and I was doing, human resources for them. One day I got a call from one of the managers that said that one of her servers got into a verbal argument with another server, and then one server just left, never came back. And then came back the next day for their shift, like nothing happened. Also wasn't returning calls from the manager. So they asked me to talk to the person. And I said, you know, you can't just leave your job. You can't just leave your shift. We need you. That's why you're here, because we need you. And she said, I can't. And I looked at her like, what the? But then I realized nobody told her she couldn't do that. She got into an argument, a disagreement with somebody she worked with. Like, she got mad. And so she left. She thought it was okay. She came to work the next day. She didn't know.
2: So you pluck that story out and insert racism. And you think it's the same dynamic?
3: If you don't know, you don't know.
2: In the case of being racist, what don't you know?
3: How many racists have you heard say they're not racist?
2: No, I mean, I get that. I'm just saying that what is the learned behavior that they haven't learned? What have they not learned that makes them racist? Because you said people are taught this. Or
3: right.
2: Nobody's ever told them. So who's supposed to tell these people, don't be racist?
3: Life experience and your interaction with people who are different than you will teach you not to be racist.
2: So if you're interacting with people not like you,
3: mm-hmm.
2: maybe. But mm-hmm. if you're not interacting with people not like you, then you probably harbor this malady, right?
3: Maybe, yeah. I mean, if you live in a city where everybody looks the same.
2: But if you come in your work every day and you drop a load at the front door and people tell you, listen, that ain't what we do, man. Don't do that. It's not what we do. And you keep coming in and dropping loads. What then do we say about that person?
3: We fire them.
2: What do we say about them, I said?
3: We fire them.
2: I know, but what do we say about them?
3: That there's something wrong with them.
2: That they're crazy, right? Right. Right. That's my point. They're crazy.
3: I think that's an extreme example, though, Eric.
2: Well, it is, right? Because dropping a load at the front door, the first day, they think you're crazy. Right? You don't have to do it a couple of times to be determined that you're crazy.
3: I wouldn't think you're crazy the first day. I'd think, well, somebody needs
2: easy,
3: to know.
2: Easy, man.
3: I have a reason I'm saying that, too.
2: Somebody dropped a load at the front door to work? They did?
3: Kind of, sort of.
2: At the front door?
3: And it was a person that we would think that would have known better. It wasn't a load. It was a number one, not a number two, on the door.
2: Okay, I don't know where you hang out, Michelle. Really don't know. But in that instance, though, what does it look like to in that scenario, right? What does it look like if your boss decides that the answer is to put up a sign that says no load dropping at the front door?
3: It says that your boss is paying attention.
2: Right. But
3: and wants to keep the rest of the staff safe and sane.
2: But that's crazy, too, isn't it?
3: For the boss to put a sign up saying don't drop a load?
2: The fact that you have to put up a sign that says don't drop loads at the front door is crazy. That you think that that's somehow a solution.
3: And in this case, in this hypothetical case, was it a solution?
2: In this very extreme case.
3: Mm-hmm.
2: If you say, oh, you know what? Michelle's every day she comes in here and she drops a load at the front door. Let's put up a sign.
3: Why don't we have to say me?
2: Okay. Let's say Terry then. He's probably listening. Let's say Terry walked in and he dropped a load at the front door. Right? And they say, you know what, boss? Terry keeps dropping a load at the front door. Okay, I have an idea. Let's put up a sign. Mm-hmm. So maybe he'll stop when he sees the sign. That's crazy. Isn't that crazy?
3: No, see, because what you should do first is have a conversation with that person to see.
2: Why don't you stick with the role here, man? I'm saying that the act of putting up the sign is crazy, right?
3: No, because
2: it's not crazy putting up a sign, don't drop a load. That's not crazy.
3: No, because you're taking your own knowledge for granted. You think that what you know, everybody else should know, and that's not true.
2: You're not listening to me.
3: I am listening to you.
2: You can't be listening.
3: I am listening to you.
2: Okay, so that's what you would do? You would say, hey, listen, no, let's put up a sign.
3: I mean, because why are you saying putting up a sign is a bad thing?
2: I didn't say it was a bad thing. I said it was crazy.
3: Why? That's how you're telling this person they can't do that anymore.
2: Good question. Why is it crazy? Because you shouldn't have to put up a sign with normal functioning people.
3: And that goes back to what I just said. What is normal? What does that mean?
2: Okay,
3: everybody doesn't know the same.
2: So there's a possibility that dropping loads might be normal?
3: Ooh, I do not like this scenario, but
2: Wait a minute. It's extreme.
3: Normal
2: though,
3: is relative.
2: It's extreme though, isn't it?
3: According to the person who's dropping the load on the floor, no.
2: No, I'm saying my example. It's extreme, isn't
3: yes.
2: it?
3: Yes.
2: It's extreme.
3: Yes.
2: So wouldn't you characterize the racist behavior, the efforts at exclusionary behavior, as being completely extreme?
3: No.
2: You don't think that's extreme?
3: I mean, it is extreme, but it's our country. It's what's been happening.
2: Let me wrap it for you then. Right? I've been thinking about this, okay?
3: I guess. With the dropping the load scenario?
2: Well, I wanted an extreme example because I characterize this behavior, this court ruling, as extreme behavior because it's so much easier to not do that. It's so much easier and
3: it's
2: so
3: easier
2: much.
3: It's,
2: wait. Mm. It's so much easier and it's so much more rewarding to include people than to constantly be looking for ways to exclude them.
3: So we're supposed to include the boo-boo maker?
2: No, I'm not saying. I mean, you can pick, I'm just following your. No, but you can pick individual people. I'm talking about the collective, because they've decided that a collective group of people, we need to exclude them. And so it's so much easier to say, hey, listen, let's include you. What do you need? How can we all win? That's so much easier and rewarding. But they choose to be exclusionary. And it feels to me that that is as extreme as deciding I'm going to come to work every day and drive a load at the front door.
3: Okay, so you wrapped it up for me. Okay, I wasn't clear. I got you.
2: All right. So extreme behavior. It feels to me, and that's why I'm wondering, is it a mental illness? Because it feels so extreme to spend so much of your time and effort to attempt to exclude people.
3: Eric, it's just fear. It's fear because they don't, I mean, you know, I think you're overcomplicating it. It's not a mental illness. It's not any of that. It's just hateful people who are afraid that they're going to lose something if they give other people, if they share.
2: Yeah, but I hear you. But I think the larger point I'm trying to make here is the mere fact that you have to write a rule to keep people from being awful says a lot about your society. In the same way, the mere fact that you've got to put up a sign, what kind of people are you hiring if they're dropping loads at their front door? What is your workplace like?
3: Smelly.
2: You don't hire somebody that's decided they want to drop a load at the front door and your answer is to put up a sign. You got a bigger problem. And that's what I'm saying about this rule, this ruling that they had and the rule associated with their ruling, the fact that you had to write down rules to keep people from not being awful. You had to make a rule so that they wouldn't be awful. And you spent some part of 50 or so years trying to get back to being awful. It seems to me that the rule's not the problem. The ruling's not the problem. The fact that you need a rule is the problem. I just think people pay attention to the wrong things. That's all.
3: No, I'm not. I mean, why do we make laws? We make laws because somebody's done something to harm another person so that you have to make this law so that that doesn't happen to somebody else again.
2: No, but we don't make laws to keep people from not doing something, except in that case. We make laws to penalize people for doing something. And so there's really no penalty.
3: Not all laws are for penalizing, though.
2: Well, I mean, it crafts an outline of your behavior.
3: Right.
2: And it attaches penalties.
3: Right.
2: For behavior that the society, the mores of our society.
3: Right.
2: Right. But this somehow or another eluded the mores of society. Not being awful is not something that these people aspire to.
3: No, remember, because they were awful to begin with. Right. Other people had to come in to coerce and convince and show them that not being awful was better. So you're right. What they did this last week is wanting to go back to being awful.
2: Yeah. Yeah. Mm-hmm. Yeah.
3: They want to go back to where they were before.
2: Let me set the stage for you.
3: Mm-hmm.
2: So Yolanda went out on a catwalk and went to the middle, literally the middle of the room in Vegas.
3: Mm.
2: And they brought the lights down and put a spotlight on her.
3: Mm.
2: She had on this big muumuu she was wearing.
3: Nice.
2: And she did this. Shut the place down.
3: Were you standing up?
2: No.
3: Did you have your phone waving it back and forth?
2: She did.
3: Come on. Okay. Tiffany, you did the concert goer thing. What y'all doing? Y'all just sat there? Nobody's throwing nothing on the stage, screaming.
2: Enjoying the music, man. Enjoying the music. That's what we did. It was truly a spectacle. I tell you what, if you're listening now, you hear us right now. If you ever see Jimmy and Terry do their thing, you do not want to miss it. Not to mention, these guys are getting to be a certain age now. They ain't going to do it forever.
3: Are they my age?
2: They got more miles. But Terry was complaining about his swollen ankles, man. It's a lot, man. It's a lot.
3: Can't do it like we used to.
2: No, after a while, Father Time always wins. So listen, you know, I ain't going to play the whole song, of course, but...
3: Somebody needs to put a camera on Tiffany's face. Is this her favorite?
2: She likes Stevie Wonder.
3: Well, that's not Stevie she's rocking to.
2: Terry told me he was with Stevie yesterday.
3: Shut up.
2: He was with Stevie yesterday. They're doing a documentary. I'll tell you about that. The number is 773-763-9278. Stay tuned for more of The Family Meeting.

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3: 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Shawty, what'd he do? Yeah.

0: Hello, this is Drunk Ass Adrian. Welcome back to the family meeting.
1: 773-763-9278. 773-763-9278 is the number. Big Rube sang this. Big Rube. Big Country. Ruben. He did this one nice.
2: Nice.
1: Yeah. It was cool. I'm telling you, man. I'm going to send you. Have you seen the video? Yeah, you don't have TV, I know. But you have social media.
2: Yes.
1: It was all over Instagram. All these performances.
2: I saw what you put on
1: Instagram.
2: The family
1: Terry,
2: meeting.
1: Terry and Jimmy put them all over Instagram.
2: Oh, so I have to follow them on Instagram?
1: Flight Time with a Y. Flight Time.
2: Yeah. All right.
1: Flight has a Y, not time.
2: Thank you. I got you.
1: Yeah. Mm-hmm. Get that one.
2: All right.
1: Yeah. Y'all get Flight Time. Check out what Terry and Jimmy did, man. I mean, really. Listen, let me tell you something. I'm going to leave it alone after this.
2: Why? We love it.
1: But listen, Terry said something to me while we were there. He's like, listen, I thank y'all for giving me the opportunity to be the performer again. He hadn't been a performer since the time 40 years ago. So in a song I'm going to play later, he actually got out in front, hit that bass. And it was pretty cool.
2: Oh, wow.
1: Seeing these cats do this, they haven't performed like this in like 40 years to see them do this.
2: So let me ask you a question. So before this relationship, being an ordinary person, just like the rest of us, how were you feeling in that moment, knowing that you were sitting in that seat, you and Tiffany were sitting in these seats because of your association with somebody who may have been a hero of yours at one time?
1: No, I only got one here with my daddy. So, no.
2: Okay.
1: I mean.
2: Somebody you admire?
1: I have a lot of people I admire.
2: And he's one?
1: He's one.
2: And so how
1: he called me yesterday to thank us for coming to support him.
2: Mm-hmm.
1: He's a friend.
2: Mm-hmm.
1: I support my friends.
2: Mm-hmm. But you weren't always his friend. So
1: I wasn't always everybody's friend. I wasn't always
2: your
1: friend.
2: Oh, come on, Eric. You know what I'm talking about.
1: I know exactly what you're talking about.
2: Well, then answer the damn question.
1: But I don't look at it that way.
2: Well, I'm asking you to. Like, you asked me to look at stuff the way you want me to all the time.
1: How you want me to look at it, Michelle?
2: What was the question?
1: Chop, chop. How you want me to look at it, Michelle? Come on, chop, chop.
2: I'm asking you how you felt between the difference between in that moment.
1: I'm telling you, I felt like I was supporting a friend.
2: Okay. You didn't feel like, oh, my God, this is the coolest thing ever. I'm so excited to be here.
1: I was excited that he was excited and that he had a good time. I was excited for my friend. I told him during the rehearsal, I said, dude, y'all need to be careful on that catwalk, man. Remember, I told him about that. I told Shanice.
2: I told Shantae. The entire point.
1: Because that little thing was narrow. Like, yo, man, you a man of a certain age. You fall off that thing, it's a social media viral post.
2: Yeah, but you're talking to a man who, I mean, I know that was the first time he'd probably done it in a long time, but he's clear about what he's doing, don't you think?
1: So what he told me was, he ain't walking next to nobody on that thing.
2: But
1: he said, I'll walk behind you, but I ain't walking next to you.
2: I get that if it's narrow, yeah.
1: It's narrow until you get out to the middle of the room and it's a big little circle out there.
2: But so you're the man that has to come out and to throw out directives. Is that what you are? Is that who you are? You got to be in charge even though you're not in charge?
1: No, I was supporting my friend. I was telling him.
2: Supporting him means I'm going to tell you that you don't need to walk on that catwalk like that.
1: I was literally watching Terry walk around with that bass on that catwalk. And I was like, man, I hope he don't fall off that thing.
2: So you were worried?
1: Yes.
2: I see.
1: Because he's my friend.
2: Okay.
1: Right.
2: But if he wasn't, you wouldn't care.
1: Probably not. Probably not. In fact, I probably hope he fell.
2: So you don't even feel like special because you are one of few people who's going to have that opportunity.
1: No, because, you know, Terry's a certain kind of dude, man. He called me yesterday to thank me for coming because I'm his friend.
2: How many times are you going to say that?
1: I'm just saying. That's the kind of dude he is.
2: But that's okay.
1: But because he's the international superstar, and he thought enough to call me to thank me for coming.
2: So you are affected by it. You're acting. You're trying
1: that's
2: to
1: what
2: act.
1: Friends do.
2: You're trying to act unaffected by it. But the mere fact that you said he's an international superstar and he made a point to call me.
1: No, but what I'm doing is differentiating between international superstar and what Terry is, in that he's humble enough.
2: So you're saying that most international superstars wouldn't do that?
1: Right. Listen, we met Shaq, right? We met Shaq in L.A. He's all right, but, you know, he kind of put us off a little bit. So, he's not my friend. There's a difference between good people. When you encounter good people, regardless of who they are and what they do, it's just good people. You're happy to have good people in your life.
2: I mean, I hear what you're saying. I have great appreciation for that.
1: When he comes to Chicago, you'll forget all that, too. So that's what's going
2: to
1: happen.
2: If he comes to Chicago and I meet him, I'm going to be like, oh, my God! Terry! Terry!
1: She didn't feel like that. She didn't feel like that.
2: Yes. And then I'm going to say, where Janet at?
1: Okay, we'll make sure you never meet him then. We'll make sure of that. I'm going to call him a warning.
2: I am not ashamed
1: you.
2: Of my fandom.
1: I'm
2: going to
1: warn him about you. That's what I'm going to do. Listen, no, you don't want to come over here, man. No.
2: I can contain it for like 2 minutes.
1: She didn't go fangirl on him.
2: Yeah, but she's married to you, so she's some of your characteristics have bled onto her, apparently.
1: I don't bleed on her. I don't bleed on her.
2: You bleed on each other.
1: No, I don't do that either.
2: You're one person at this point.
1: So
2: I wish people could see Tiffany's face.
1: It doesn't matter. Man, listen, man. Let's get back to the subject at hand, shall we? It don't matter. Why are you snorting? Why are we snorting? Are we snorting today? Is that what we're doing?
2: I was trying to hold it in.
1: Sure.
2: Leave me alone. I feel judgment. Okay.
1: About snorting?
2: No, about you commenting on my snorting.
1: You did snort, didn't you?
2: It was a little one.
1: What's that?
2: It wasn't a big one.
1: You know, if you're listening now, you do understand that this does things to people, right? All of this?
2: What? Out of here.
1: Oh.
2: Is a kidney bone?
1: Yeah, I think I need some.
2: I didn't do any kidney bone worthy stuff just now. I did not.
1: Sometimes I think just your existence inflames my kidney bone.
2: That I can't believe.
1: Yeah.
2: I believe that. Mm-hmm. Okay. I'm better now. All right.
1: Good. Good to hear. Good to hear.
2: Let's go. Yeah.
1: Okay. So for those who are, yeah, for those who think that this is a haterism thing. So part of our existence here on these airs, we're not fighting for Dems, for Democrats.
2: Who's we?
1: I mean, I think both you and I.
2: Because I'm fighting for Democrats. No, yes, no, I am.
1: Let me tell you what I think you're fighting for.
2: Oh, you're going to tell me what you think I'm fighting for.
1: I think you're going to agree with me, right?
2: You think so?
1: You're fighting for all of us. And supporting the Democrats is part of how you do so. But you're fighting for us.
2: Okay, I'll take that.
1: Right. Because I believe, and I'm not sure you believe, that we have permanent interests.
2: Yes.
1: Right. And to whoever serves those permanent interests, if we can believe it, it's tangible that they serve our permanent interests, then we advocate for them because we're fighting for everybody.
2: Mm-hmm.
1: So it seems to me there's a lot of questions you can ask about the politicians that are running for the various offices or that are in the various offices now. But, you know, the question that I came up with, and I came up with this on the plane, by the way, is, you know, do you want a smarter, happier, healthier society?
2: Of course.
1: Well, I'm not asking you. I'm saying that's the question that I would put to a politician and insist on a detailed answer about, you know, what would you advocate for that creates a smarter, happier, healthier society. And so the answers to that question would tell me who I support. And so we've got a group of people now, elected and otherwise, who for some reason don't want a happier, healthier, smarter society. And that seems and feels insane as well.
2: That I don't think is insane because I think that they benefit.
1: You don't think
2: it's insane? They benefit from us not being smart. It's calculated. They don't want us to be those things because they get more.
1: I think they think that they benefit, but the reality is, what they're, and Dr. Carr talked about this in our write up here today. What it does to you, if you're not advocating for that, then you end up living a life where you're always looking over your shoulder, worried that somebody's going to do to you what you did to them.
2: That's exactly what's happening now.
1: Right.
2: That's why we're in this place we are.
1: That's what I'm saying. So, you know, these people are not advocating for something that creates a happier. They don't benefit from this.
2: Right.
1: They do
2: financially, but not emotionally, spiritually, physically.
1: But using Dr. Carr's words, they put themselves in a prison where you have to live your life looking over your shoulder. You have to arm yourself. You have to build up the biggest military in the world because you've harmed so many people. Mm-hmm. And you have to look over your shoulder all the time.
2: Well, I know he wasn't saying it like thinking that those people don't know that that's their reality because they know. That it's
1: I don't
2: their
1: think
2: reality.
1: That they know. I think that they
2: sure
1: think
2: they
1: somehow
2: do.
1: Or another having money is the it be all end all, and they don't. That's just a byproduct.
2: Okay.
1: Because again, it's so much easier to advocate for everybody to be included. It's so much more fulfilling.
2: Well, it's like it's so much easier to be happy.
1: It's not though, unless you have a reason.
2: To go out of your way to be mean, cruel. And whatever to people is work. It's a job. To just walk around peacefully caring about one another is not hard. Because their lives are so complicated, they know that it's complicated because their attitudes are messed up and because they don't care about other people, their fellow man and woman.
1: Listen to this bass line here. This is the bass line Terry played.
2: You tell me to shut up?
1: Yeah. That's Terry on the bass.
2: You know, you lucky you, my brother, from another mother, because we be outside.
1: I could have just said, shut up.
2: Oh, no, you know. No, because this microphone will go somewhere.
1: All right. Well, I'll tell you what. You shut up now.
2: Oh, no.
1: That's right.
2: Okay, I don't have anything to throw at him. I'm not throwing my glass.
1: You need to get ready to do the news. That's what you need to get ready for.
2: Oh, yeah.
1: Yeah. All right, y'all. Number 773-763-9278. Stay tuned for more of the family meeting.

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0: This is Miss Lady D, La Boricua. Now it's time for the family meeting news.
1: I'm not ready yet. I want to hear some more music. This is Michelle Peltier, and here's what we're following on the family meeting. Tickets to the Obama Presidential Center go on sale to the public Wednesday before the Juneteenth opening. General admission tickets include access to all four levels of the museum, the replica Oval Office, and the Sky Room. Museum tickets for Illinois residents are $26 for adults and $15 for kids ages 3 to 11, while residents can get free tickets on Tuesdays. Non-residents will pay $30 per adult ticket and $23 per child ages 3 to 11. Yay, Obama Library. I thought there were more than four levels, though, four floors. But anyway. In one Instagram video, former President Joe Biden made it clear who he hopes moves into the governor's mansion in Georgia, Keisha Lance Bottoms. In one Instagram video, former President Joe Biden, who has largely remained neutral when it came to political endorsements since leaving office last year, called Keisha Lance Bottom something special and championing her record and tenure as mayor and as a member of his administration. Bottoms was among the short list of possible running mates to be Biden's vice president during the 2020 election.
2: Has she been a good vice president?
1: I don't know. I can't answer that. Busta Rhymes has reached a private settlement in a legal dispute with his former assistant that included assault allegations and a defamation countersuit. The case was brought by former assistant Dashiell Gabels, who accused the Grammy-nominated artist-born Trevor George Smith Jr. of assaulting him during an incident outside the rapper's Brooklyn apartment building in 2023. In his claims, Gabels alleged that Rhymes flew into a rage and punched him in the face with a closed fist after a dispute over a delayed meal and a phone call Gabels took from his young daughter, an action he said violated workplace rules restricting phone use. Both sides ultimately agreed to resolve the dispute through private mediation. In a letter filed with the court this week, attorneys for both Rhymes and Gabels confirmed that a settlement had been reached. Because their case was resolved through private mediation, key details, including any financial terms or additional conditions, will likely remain confidential. Please visit our webpage, cfmradioshow.com. 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
5: Oh my God. Shaking that thing like you never did see. Got a nice package of heart, 'cause I'm gonna have to ride it tonight. All my girls at the party, look at that body. Shaking that thing like you never did see. Got a nice package of heart.
6: Edit.
7: Four, three, two, one.

0: It's racism. I'm not giving anybody any excuses or letting them off the hook. I just think it's a
1: mental
0: illness.
1: That is letting them off the hook, though.
0: I think it's crazy for you to be racist. But that's no excuse. They put crazy people in jail, too, by the way. What do you say? The number is 773-763-9278. 773-763-9278 is the number. In addition to it being crazy, I think, and I'm not calling for some national mental health awareness racism thing. That's not where I'm headed with this thing. I'm just saying I think that it is certifiably insane for them to work as hard as they do and to get what amounts to so little and be trapped in this prison of your mind where you have to constantly be worried that somebody's going to do you what you've done to them. I just think that that's just crazy, crazy behavior when it's so much easier and rewarding to be inclusive. My opinion. We'll let them talk. How about that?
1: Sure.
0: What do your friends say on YouTube? What do your friends say?
1: Let's take a call.
0: They don't say anything?
1: No. I have to scroll all the way back. Tell me something recent, people. No.
0: Okay. Let's take a call then.
1: Nobody's talking about this, no. I told you what they're talking about, lighting a match and all that.
0: Okay. They're stuck on the load? They're stuck on the load, really? Right over their head. Didn't get it, did they? Let's get Denise in here. Hey, Denise. What's up, girl?
1: Hi, Denise.
2: Hi. I would offer a different perspective on, I think individuals can be prejudiced, but when it comes to racism, that's a cultural pathology. Mm. It is a group thing. It's a group thing. And that since we were brought here over 400 years ago, and it's tribal, we were told we couldn't speak our languages, we couldn't practice our religion, we could not maintain our names and identities because they have been afraid of us from the start. And so that's cultural. That's not individual. Racism is a cultural groupthink, not an individual thing. It's creating systems that cause people to be afraid of another group of people. And so I think mental illness is not strong enough a word, frankly.
0: Okay, so but you use the term pathology, though. Pathology addresses mental illness.
2: Yes, that's one of the things it addresses,
0: right.
2: But I want to focus on the part that it is cultural pathology. It is not individual pathology.
1: And Denise, I actually said earlier to Eric about the groupthink that I thought part of it was groupthink, didn't I?
0: Well, that just means you got a group of crazy ass people. That's all that means.
1: It means it's easier to do a thing if you know you're not by yourself, no matter how crazy it is.
0: And they're still a group of crazy ass people.
2: But it's a group. It's a cultural group of people.
0: Crazy ass people. Crazy ass people.
2: Some of them don't seem very crazy to me. They're devious, but they are thoughtful. I mean, I've been watching a lot on the Third Reich, where they created a cultural pathology to pick a group of people to demonize. And, quote, regular Germans chose to do what? To be a party to this cultural pathology. I'm sure if we took them individually, they would say they didn't have anything, they didn't feel any sort of way against Jews, but they were told that Jews were the enemy. They were the people that were causing all of these bad things to happen to Germans. And that's exactly what I see in our country right now. Well, frankly, it's been what I've seen in this country since the beginning, but it is specifically being heightened now.
0: Okay, so I still think, though, that you're describing crazy, because if you're using the Third Reich as your example, and these people were told that the Jewish community, the Jewish people were evil, but their living observation told them kind of otherwise,

0: He still did it?
1: Okay, that's...
0: You're crazy.
1: That's called cognitive dissonance, and you don't have to be crazy to have two totally different thoughts in your head.
0: If you have two different thoughts in your head, you're crazy.
2: No.
0: You're crazy. No. It's like hearing voices in your head. That's crazy.
1: No, it's I very hear voices. Different from that. I hear my own voice. I don't hear anybody else's voice.
0: But if you heard somebody else's voice, though, you go get help, right?
3: Yeah. Depends on what they told me.
1: I just think we learn first to discriminate, and that's not I'm an early childhood educator. That's not a bad thing. You need to know the differences. But then we're told that certain differences are good and certain differences are bad. We start to discriminate younger than one. And then we're told all these cultural things later. So our first instincts are tribal. Our first instincts are we need to be sticking with who we look like.
0: Okay, so then maybe it's tribal. So you think it's tribal more than crazy?
1: I think it's tribal and cultural.
0: Okay, but why does one tribe decide that they want to be so aggressive and exclusionary?
1: I think all of us have some of that. It's just that a certain tribe has had preeminence for 400 years in this country, just like the Germans had preeminence in the 30s, where they were able to say, we're smarter, we're better. Our systems work not only for us but for everybody else until they didn't.
0: Yeah, but history tells us that there are certain tribes in the world on different continents who were welcoming to others, were helpful to others. But this one tribe has decided that they're going to be awful.
1: Most of this tribe, has decided that. And I think that's probably because there is a level of self-esteem that every time other tribes get a level playing field, they excel. So this one tribe continues to try and negate the fact that when there's a level playing field, they can't compete on the same level. That's pathology. As a tribe, as a culture.
0: Yeah, I think all your fancy words just said that they're crazy. I think that's what you just said.
1: Okay, Eric. I'm
2: sorry, Denise. Sorry.
1: You call it crazy because I think that gets them off the hook.
2: I'm with her. I'm with Denise.
0: You remember old crazy Carl on the block when he came around? You didn't let Carl get away with nothing because he's crazy.
1: No, because Carl was an individual.
2: You didn't let him in your house either.
0: Right.
1: No, you did.
0: Right.
1: I think you have to deal with a cultural or a group or tribal issue, not on an individual basis.
0: Well, I mean, but look at
1: people who think that. I'm sorry.
0: Look at it this way. I mean, I'm pursuing crazy because when you know somebody's crazy, you learn how to stay away from them. You learn how
1: Some of them don't seem crazy.
0: Yeah.
1: Some of them don't. I'm not talking about Trump. I mean, he obviously has some serious dementia characteristics. But some of these folks don't seem crazy.
0: They don't
1: and
0: seem crazy.
1: If you're listening, no, Volk and others don't sound crazy. When they talk about certain things, they don't sound crazy. If you read what they're saying or you listen to what they're saying, it doesn't sound crazy. Now, most of us know what they're saying is racist, misogynist, whatever other words you want to use. But when people listen to them, they don't sound crazy.
0: Like who?
1: Because
2: Marco Rubio?
0: He sounds crazy.
2: No, he doesn't.
0: Well, he's a Cuban.
1: No.
0: He's a Cuban. He's crazy.
2: What does that mean? No. What do you mean?
0: They're starving his home country right now, and he's advocating for that. He's crazy.
2: What did she just say? She said, who sounds normal? He sounds normal.
0: Right. Doesn't sound
2: he doesn't
0: normal.
2: Sound crazy.
0: He sounds crazy.
1: No, he doesn't. And
0: maybe y'all don't know what crazy is.
1: He has a worldview that the people that are now in Cuba are not Cuban.
2: Mm-hmm.
0: That's crazy.
1: They're
0: on the island of Cuba. That's crazy.
1: Oh,
2: my God.
0: Denise, that's crazy.
1: That's a cultural worldview that the people there are, that are in power, are not Cubans. They're communists.
0: That's crazy.
1: It's like we're looking at that same thing in this country, aren't we?
0: I know, but Denise, that's crazy, though. You live on the island of Cuba, and you're not Cuban. That's crazy.
1: Well, we got some black folks who think...
2: I was going to say it, Denise! A.K.A. Clarence Thomas!
0: He's crazy, though. He's crazy. He is crazy. Certifiably crazy.
1: I'm just saying that one can develop this thinking that is not healthy, but it's not mental illness.
2: Thank you.
0: Oh, you're splitting the baby a little
2: no,
0: bit.
2: You're right. Splitting
0: no,
2: the baby.
0: Y'all just don't want to cry.
2: No, you just want to, you want to use it. It makes you feel better if you
0: no,
2: think they're
0: not.
2: Crazy.
0: It does not. It helps me identify who I need to avoid.
2: Right. It makes you feel better because you can identify them in that
0: I
2: way.
0: I don't feel better at all. I feel like I need to avoid these people because they're crazy.
2: Well, you can't see them. You can't see them.
1: All together.
2: Right.
0: I am.
2: Listen to
0: crazy.
2: Denise.
1: Ugh. You're lumping them all together.
0: I am, because they're all crazy.
1: Because that's a dangerous way to think about it.
0: Oh, y'all make my kidney burn.
2: Oh, thank God. You, Denise.
0: All right,
2: I'm not
0: Denise.
2: The only one.
1: Thank you.
0: Drive safe out there.
1: No. Right. Thank you.
2: Bye. Okay.
0: She came up here with a little fancy education. And
2: she
0: stuff.
2: Did. I like sure Denise. Did, I like her a lot.
0: Yeah, okay. I think they're crazy, man. Let's see, kid. Yeah. Cam, what's up, man?
2: Hi, Cam.
4: The third psychiatrist I talked to during the day, as per the requirements of my release, tell me that you guys don't exist. So, what is that for us?
0: Okay, I'll have peanut butter sandwiches. We're gone.
2: All right, and so the conversation we're going to be having with you right now is what? Since you're in charge of it, since we're a figment of your imagination.
4: Internal debate, moralities. No, I wanted to call to first, actually, thank you for the Busta Rhymes news. I had no idea that they had settled out of court.
2: Cam, you listen to the news? Thank you so much.
4: Yeah, I do. And Busta Rhymes, man, I love his music. My dad shouldn't have, but when I was a kid, he's like, hey, look at this. And he showed me Gimme Some More and on the music video because he loved it. He loved that music video. And it's like, it gets stuck in my head all the time. But,
2: I'm excited.
4: Yeah.
2: Thank you.
4: So thank you for that. But I also wanted to give an update to the tampering information because this is wild. The chairman of the Board of Elections in, I think, Erie County, Pennsylvania, voted because the chairman decided to come to the table saying, hey, this group, Election Truth Alliance, has brought information showing that there are clear signs of possible tampering. We should investigate. We should hear them out. Because he even decided to bring it to the table to be voted upon, they ganged up on him, the board did, and said, you clearly have a conflict of interest. We are going to vote you out as chairman and replace you. And they brought it against him. It was a 5-4 decision to remove him as chair. Two Dems and two Republicans were the ones that voted to remove him. The fifth was the person that brought the motion to remove him. And how are we supposed to get recounts or certify our elections are free and fair when the people that manage them go, you're crazy, without even listening. And because I know so well that regardless of them being on the Board of Elections, they don't understand how a computer works. If I ask them to switch a file or switch a text file to a PDF file, convert it without getting a virus on their computer, I have no faith that they could do it. So why do they get to determine that our elections are free and fair?
0: Yeah. Is that a rhetorical question?
4: It's a rhetorical one. Yeah, okay. I think I know the answer.
0: There you go. Okay.
4: All right. It pisses me off.
0: Yeah, me too. I don't even like who's running, let alone how they run the elections. So there's that.
4: Yeah.
0: Yeah. Cam, we got to get a break, man. I appreciate you, man.
2: Thank you, Cam. Thank you for listening to the news.
0: Listen to that. You got a fan.
2: Nobody listens to the news.
0: Man, how about that? That's one. Did you see this?
2: That makes me happy.
0: Three people died on this cruise ship from hantavirus. You see this?
2: The heck is a hantavirus?
0: Man, you know, that's another thing. Every time this dude getting off of some damn virus.
2: Thing that eats you from the inside out.
0: Where you melt. You have a third of a chance it's going to kill you when you get it, though. There's three people on a cruise ship who died from hantavirus.
2: And you get it hand to hand, probably.
0: It's droplets.
2: What?
0: Droplets.
2: Of?
0: Like sneezing.
2: Oh.
0: Yeah.
2: So it can be airborne?
0: Here it comes, y'all.
2: Oh.
0: Back in the quarantine again. Y'all elected this orange envelope, so that's what happens. All right, number 773-76. Oh, drunk ass Adrian's here.
2: I see you there. Hi, Adrian.
0: All right, y'all. Stay tuned for more of the family.

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1: All right, y'all. 773-763-9278 is the number. Yeah, yeah. Jimmy and Terry didn't write the lyrics, of course, but that's Shabba. Maybe Johnny's lyrics they wrote. They sang a little bit too, by the way. Backup singing.
2: Of course. Because that's all they used to do, right? Backup sing?
1: Yeah. And dance a little bit. But they weren't writing music then. It was Prince writing all their music until they went off on their own. All that said, we can't play time music here because that Prince owns all of that. And they would shut our YouTube down. Oh, it's violent.
2: They didn't get along. I mean, even after he's gone.
1: No. Prince doesn't allow anybody, his estate doesn't allow anybody to play his music anywhere without them getting paid.
2: Yeah.
1: So they literally block our video if we played any Prince music. Yeah.
2: Well, look, I ain't mad at him.
1: I know.
2: It's his music.
1: Let's get old drunk ass Adrian in here. What's up, man?
3: Hey!
1: They're crazy, right?
3: I'm gonna get to that, but my first answer is no.
1: You crazy?
2: Thank you, Adrian.
1: You crazy too, though.
3: My first answer is no. So you just talked about how three people died on a cruise ship from the Hunter virus.
1: Yeah.
2: Yep.
3: So this is part and parcel, I believe, in dealing with the CDC. So we all know what's going on with the CDC, how it's being defunded, and the idiot is got another idiot in charge of the CDC. Well, there is a federal program. It's under the CDC. It's the VSP, Vessel Sanitation Program. And this program is for inspectors to focus on food preparation, storage, hygiene, and, you know, all that stuff for cruise ships, because they're basically floating cities, right? And so because they've had cuts to the vessel sanitation program, they don't have enough inspectors. They can't get around and inspect these ships the way they should. So cruise ships have been having this unusual high instances of norovirus running through the ships. With people being subject to all forms of these, you know, diarrhea and foodborne illness and all this stuff because of this nonsense with these imbeciles not running these human safety programs properly, right? So yep. you heard about the Hunter virus one because people died.
2: Yeah.
3: But people are getting sick all the time because they have now understaffed the vessel sanitation program. So
1: thanks for the great news, man.
3: I just wanted to touch on that.
1: I appreciate the great news. Thank you for that. You always bear a great news for us. Thank you for that.
3: All the time.
1: Yeah.
3: All the time.
1: Such a happy guy.
3: So I put in the chat earlier when you was asking, what was that thing called? And it's cognitive dissonance. Another caller already talked about it. And you got to remember, these people have been conditioned for hundreds of years about their superiority and everybody else's inferiority. And when there was no internet and schools and books and social media to show these people that it's all a fairy tale and that this country's founding was on the goodness and the shining beacon that it wasn't on, you know, giving natives infected blankets, burning them out, right? Running them off into swamp lands and all this stuff and stealing people from one continent and enslaving them, right? They have been programming everybody between our two shores that we are this shining light and this decent thing. And so now they're having to come to grips with, well, maybe we're really not this fairy tale that we've been led to believe. And so some people are having a hard time giving up that notion that we were or that we are or that we were, even to begin with. And so you're seeing this right, the white male business owner is supposed to be the guy who has all the answers. and everything is collapsing and being destroyed by these people. And so you're seeing these people not being able to deal with the idea, these two ideas that they have in their head, right, of them being so on top of everything, but and at the same time, we're so incapable of anything, but look at everything that we've done around the globe. And they are having to come face to face with these two ideas bumping heads, and they don't know how to deal with it except to try to continue to position themselves as the apex predator.
1: It sounds like it's driving
3: that
1: them crazy,
3: is what's
1: then,
3: going
1: right?
3: on.
1: Doing that's driving them crazy.
3: No. Well, it's not. I'm not going to say it's driving them crazy. Because I like what your other caller said, just calling them all crazy lets them off the hook. Mm-hmm. Because some of them, it's very calculated. They're evil. They're awful. They're guilty. That's not crazy. Some of them are using that to their benefit.
1: Yeah, thank but you, listen, that's not the that's only response to observing crazy. The other response is avoidance. I mean, you want to know if you walk in a room who's crazy so you know who to avoid. And so I'm not pursuing a letting people off the hook or announcing some national diagnosis program. I'm saying we got to avoid crazy people.
3: I understand that. But here, you can't avoid crazy people. If you want to call them crazy, you can't avoid crazy people when you got to go downtown and do business. If you want to call them all crazy, you can't avoid them. You got to go about your daily business. You got to go to the DMV. You got to go to the post office. You got to go to grocery shopping. You got to do all those things. And if you want to label them all as crazy and to avoid them, you can't because they're everywhere.
2: Well, unless they self-identify, you don't know who they are.
1: Well, that's the good thing about this time. We know who they are.
2: Only if they say they are.
1: Well, they're saying who they are.
2: They still have to say it.
1: They're saying who they are more often.
2: Okay, the ones that say it, we know for sure. But there's a bunch of them that don't that are.
3: Right. And you don't know who they are until some event happens and then you're in the middle of it. And you go, oh, crap, I'm surrounded by crazy.
2: By crazy. Mm-hmm. Yep.
1: Well, we've had, 15 years now of them coming out. There's literally the worms coming to the top of the soil. We see them now.
3: Yeah. And look at what many people say was the catalyst of them going total bat crap crazy was a black man getting ascended to the White House.
1: That's crazy.
3: And that was just a crack in their psyche. It was the two things that there's no way we could ever accomplish something that spectacular, right? Because of our inferiority. And that was supposed to be not an accomplishment we could attain, but we did.
1: That's
3: and
1: crazy.
3: They can't handle it.
1: That's crazy.
3: Because they've been conditioned.
1: They can't handle it, right? It's driving them crazy. That's my point. It's driving them crazy.
3: Oh, okay. Yeah, you can categorize it that way if you like. I choose not to.
1: Why not?
3: But, okay,
1: why not? Tell me why not.
3: Where we are.
1: Tell me why not.
3: because they're able to make rational decisions about some things, but for this thing they can't, and it's because they've been so conditioned.
1: Okay.
3: It's like think about any other cult. You can have a conversation with them about some things that seem very normal, but the minute you try to point out to them all these problems with their cult, they will turn into a poisonous viper.
1: Okay, so correct me if I'm wrong. I thought I just heard you say that they're able to make rational decisions, except as it relates to this. So they're unable to make rational decisions about this.
3: No. They go to work every day. They do things well.
1: You made a distinction there. You said that they're able to make rational decisions except when it comes to this.
3: Okay. And?
1: So if you're unable to make rational decisions about something, then you're crazy.
3: No, that's not true. Both things can be true.
2: You know how you can
3: be totally rational.
2: Yes, you can compartmentalize.
3: Go ahead,
2: I'm sorry, Adrian.
3: Exactly.
2: You can compartmentalize your feelings associated with one thing and something else.
1: Right, but if you have an inability to make a rational decision about something, then that makes you crazy about that something.
3: No, it doesn't.
1: That's almost the definition of being crazy is being unable to make a rational decision.
3: No. Okay. Let me
2: Who
3: ask you a question.
2: Who determines what's rational?
3: Yeah.
1: We have been raised in our society where we know what's rational.
2: I mean, but you know, there are those.
3: Okay.
2: Go ahead. I'm sorry, Adrian.
1: Eric.
2: Go ahead.
1: Oh, he ain't nobody. Don't give him
3: no.
2: Yeah, stop it.
3: Are alcoholics, drug addicts, or gamblers crazy?
1: Yes. Yes. No. In fact, try this on for a second. Murderers are crazy.
3: No.
2: Nope.
1: But because it's against your human nature to take the life of another human. If you decided to do that, if only temporarily, you're crazy.
3: Well, taking the human another human life, that's
1: crazy.
3: I don't know.
1: Crazy.
3: There's some sickness there, yes.
1: Right.
3: Yeah, but here's the thing. People didn't teach a person to be a murderer. These people were taught to be racists and bigots. That's the difference. They were conditioned. People aren't being conditioned to be murderers.
1: I understand it's different journeys. I understand the journeys are different. I'm just saying that the point where they are, it's crazy.
3: Okay, if you want to say that, that's fine. I'm pointing out that they are where they are because they've been conditioned that way. So this cult that they're in is no different than another cult.
1: So if you vote against your best interest, your own best interest, are you crazy?
2: No.
3: No, because you don't believe it's against your best interest.
1: What are you then? Stupid?
3: You don't believe because it's against your best interest. I would say informed and or stupid.
1: Okay, wait a minute. Back up a second.
3: Uninformed.
1: So you don't know that you're voting against your best interest?
3: Absolutely. Some don't and some
2: do. That's
1: true. Okay, so then that's crazy.
3: Not me. It ain't just me.
1: That is crazy.
2: Why do you want to categorize a group of people?
3: I'm not categorizing people.
1: I want to categorize people that way because it informs how I react to them.
2: But you don't know unless they tell you that they're crazy.
1: Yeah, but we know some people that have expressed themselves. We know they're crazy. And what I'm telling you is that then you comport yourself. You don't act like they're having a rational discussion that they have one side, you have the other. Crazy people don't have one side. They don't have any side. They're crazy. That's why we see the news trying to sane-splain. That's why you hear the news trying to sane-splain what that Orange Imbecile's saying. There's nothing sane about what he's saying.
3: Okay. I did not say that they were, on the whole, rational people. I said they could make rational decisions about some things, and about this other thing, they cannot, or they don't.
1: So that makes them crazy.
3: Okay.
2: No, it doesn't, Adrian.
3: If that's how you want to categorize them, I'm not going to argue with how you want to categorize them.
2: You made him throw his hands up. You made Adrian go, just...
1: He just wants to get back to doing math. That's all he wants to do.
3: I'm just not going to argue with how he wants to categorize these people. That's all. It's his categories. We make up labels and categories all the time.
1: How many math problems you working on today, man?
2: Just hang out.
3: Have a good day. Now I am throwing up my hands because I gotta reach for a drink.
2: Thank you, Adrian. Tell Stella hello.
1: All right, we'll see you.
3: All right, she's listening too. We'll talk to you later.
2: Bye. Bye-bye.
1: Let's get Angelique. She's calling from Chicago. Hey, Angelique, what's up?
2: Hello, Angelique.
4: Hello, family. How are you?
1: Good, family.
2: Great.
1: How are you?
4: I've been listening. I'm going to tell you, I've been a rideshare driver now since 2017. And yes, there's a definite look of crazy. Some people have more perception about it, and you can sense it in the first 5 minutes. And I think what's going on with white folks now, they're experiencing racist PTSD. They had this 250-year history of where they said we couldn't obtain certain things. They would destroy us financially. Everything we built, they burnt it down. Books we wrote, they tried to erase. And now they're seeing the futility of their actions, and it's messing with their equilibrium. I sit and listen to these people talking in my back seat. And they have to stay in delusion to function. So they are crazy.
1: There you go.
4: So if you see what's before you and you deny it, if you live in a decent life but you spend your wealthy time trying to do harm to others, you crazy. If you know what you shouldn't be doing and you do it anyway, and they came up with cognitive dissonance so you couldn't say, you know, that behavior is really just crazy. All day long.
1: Mm-hmm. Yeah, we're
4: on the same page.
1: We're on the same page.
4: 2 terms, we had Biden, we had Trump. They're the same white men to me because based on the voting rights that they just decimated. The Republicans played the game of wait, and the Democrat white folks, Chuck Schumer, all of them knew that's what the game was, and they didn't try to protect it. They just said, we'll extend it, we'll extend it, we'll extend it. They knew full well they needed something stronger than that, and they didn't put out for us. So we now know who the real enemy is within and why they were so complacent. But they are suffering from racial PTSD because everything they thought they believed about their superiority is a bold-faced lie. And we've shown it to them on a regular. And so every time they try to erase us, they're going after the SPLC. Really? This is how desperate they are. They're going after every organization that took them down to make the claim that they're illegitimate. So everything we've done to them in the last 50 years, they actually think they're getting a comeuppance here because they don't really know how karma works because they are in a constant state of delusion, which is crazy.
1: Crazy.
4: So, yes,
1: that's
4: Eric,
1: what I'm talking about,
4: I understand
1: girl.
4: The definition. If you were doing things you don't supposed to do, and you know you're doing things you're not supposed to do, you crazy. Or you stupid.
1: Crazy.
4: There you go.
1: Crazy. That's right. Thank
2: Angelique,
1: you, Angelique.
2: You got the gold star from the host today, honey. You got applause and everything.
4: I've been understanding you for the last 6 months. I was like, that's what it is. And I'm telling you, they've been in my back seat for 10 years now. So, yes, they are crazy. Some
1: that's
4: are stupid.
1: Girl.
4: And they are in a constant state of delusion because this is slapping down everything they believed about themselves and highlighting everything they denied about black folks.
1: That's right. That's right. Angelique, thanks so much.
2: And
1: drive safe out there.
2: You be safe. You be safe, my dear.
4: Always.
1: Okay. Take care. See, I told you. Angelique told you that they're crazy.
2: I'm glad you got one today. I'm so happy. I'm happy that you feel better.
1: It takes one savant.
2: She got applause and everything. Oh, she's a savant.
1: That's
2: the rest
1: right.
2: of us are what?
1: Y'all crazy. That's what's up. All of y'all crazy. All right, y'all. I see Cassandra holding for us. She's the last call today. Stay tuned for more.

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0: promise you she does. Angelique told you to do that today. She told you what to do. You and Adrian learned a lesson today. She ride around with crazy people.
1: Yes, she does, unfortunately. Right. I need to add her to my prayer list.
0: Sitting in the back seat crazy, talking about stuff.
1: It's a dangerous occupation. I'm happy for you, though, Eric, that you got one person on your side today.
0: Oh, don't patronize me. I'm already Hollywood. I don't really need your patronage. I'm just saying. I'm very important, you see.
1: As long as in your mind you think you are, that's fantastic.
0: I'm not in my mind. It's everybody.
1: You and yourself, and you live there. Listen, so as long as all of y'all are happy, then you know.
0: Let me tell you something, man. They've been calling me, man, trying to get to me. They can't get to me, man.
1: I don't know, because you're just so it. You're
0: that's
1: so
0: right.
1: Now.
0: I am it.
1: Ooh-wee.
0: You understand? I'm it. You understand? All this hotness?
1: Are
0: you
1: kidding? My God.
0: Oh, my God.
1: Set yourself like James Brown.
0: I'm just saying, y'all don't know nothing about this, man. This is just hot.
1: It's good that you feel that way about yourself.
0: That's right.
1: Somebody has to.
0: It's just hot. Everybody can't be me. I'm me. Y'all ain't.
1: Thank God.
0: That's right. That's right. You better see what Cassandra has to say here. What's up, Cassandra?
1: Hi, Cassandra. That's my girl, Cassandra.
2: Good afternoon, family. How's everyone?
1: Better now.
2: Better now. I like to hear something like that, especially when it's tied to my name. Great. So, you know, Eric is talking about the dysfunction or the craziness of people, white folks, and the realization. And
0: correction. I'm not talking about white folks. I'm talking about people who side with white supremacy.
2: Okay, I stand corrected. But, like, the cult, I feel, is more a dysfunction within the family of these people, because when you think about it, unconditionally, who is supposed to educate us? We learn what we learn at home. And when grandma or grandpa or your favorite Uncle Eric or your favorite cousin, you know, Elliot, tells you something, You believe it you believe it, period. Even if it's hitting you right in the face, because you cannot process that someone that you hold in regard would lie to you, which is some of the reasons that people are having a hard time with Trump. They just can't picture that he would lie to them. They can't see it. So the dysfunction has gone from one generation to the next, since slavery, slaves and people of color are ignorant, don't know anything. But the only way that they could support that is to make certain that we didn't learn to read.
0: Do you have
2: Do
0: you have an Uncle Elliot?
2: No, I said Cousin Elliot. I said Uncle Eric.
0: Do you have a Cousin Elliot?
1: It's because he wants to know about the name.
2: Yeah, I do.
0: Okay.
2: I do.
1: Because it was an unusual name,
2: it's from
1: right?
2: Louisiana. It's from Louisiana.
0: Is Elliot crazy?
2: It's through marriage. It's through marriage, huh?
0: Is Elliot crazy?
2: No. Okay. Not at all.
0: Just
2: very intelligent. Highly intelligent.
0: You're very specific about Elliot, not just him. We used to say Jim or John.
2: I was just grasping for names.
0: We say Jim or John or Bill. We don't say Elliot.
1: We grasp for names that we're familiar with, and Elliot was familiar to her.
2: Yeah.
0: Who says Elliot on purpose?
1: She does, because it's a familiar name.
0: Okay, all right. Never mind.
2: Because I'm an intelligent person, and I can use other names. I know, but I'm just letting it make certain that there's no question.
0: Okay, I'm wondering about Elliot. That's all. I'm wondering if he's okay.
2: Okay, well, Uncle Eric, can I finish?
0: Okay. Can you check on Elliot when you finish? Can you check on Elliot? Make sure he's okay.
2: Elliot's great.
0: All right, thanks.
2: Okay, but like, again, the whole thing is the dysfunction from within the family. If you got a favorite person, because they can't reconcile that people can be two different things at two different times in two different places. So the people that attended the lynching also came to a birthday party, right? Mm-hmm. And bought you your heart's desire. And so when you do that, you break down their walls and you break down the foundation, and you're basically saying to them, they're saying, I don't know who I am then. You know, if my people are lying to me, so then what they say is, no, my people aren't lying. These other people who say they are, those are the liars.
1: ask.
2: And so that's how this whole cult and everything else just gets so derailed, because even though our history is being suppressed from us, it's also being suppressed from them. So if, the okie doke is done on both sides.
0: So if you were to sit down at your kitchen table one day, have a healthy meal, and decide for dessert, you're going to eat your damn thumb. Are you crazy? You're going to bite your thumb off your hand and swallow it.
2: I'm either that or I've got some kind of hormone imbalance or something.
0: Okay, yeah, you have a hot flash. Okay, I get that. All right.
1: May I just suggest this, too, because I think that this is another part of it. Cassandra, you help me. Mm-hmm. I think ego is attached to it, too. You love somebody, you care about somebody, they spread something that's horrible, wrong, maybe dangerous to you. Your ego will not allow you to absorb that choice because you think there's something wrong with you for believing that person. So your ego is attached to those choices too.
0: Yeah, but to walk around.
2: And you're trying to self, you know, that self-awareness, you're trying to protect yourself.
1: Right, and make yourself.
2: You're trying to protect your mental.
1: Yes, and make yourself not feel bad about yourself.
0: That's real highbrow. I appreciate that.
2: Right. But if you've got to deal with who are you
1: who
2: as a person.
1: You. Yes, okay, there we go.
0: Again,
1: yes.
0: Again, real highbrow, I got you, but I'm saying if you ain't got but three teeth in your whole head, and you living in a trailer park
1: eating
0: in
1: mayonnaise
0: Virginia,
1: sandwiches
0: and drinking well water,
1: married to your cousin, eating your thumb,
0: and you think somehow or another black people are the reason that you live that way, you're crazy.
1: It's no, you're not, because everybody in your trailer park thinks the same thing.
0: They're all crazy,
2: Eric. You're either crazy or you're inbred. You know
0: that causes mental illness too. Yeah. That causes mental illness too.
2: I mean, exactly. So there might be a reason, you know, might be a genetic reason that you do these things. So, but yeah, you know, it is shameful that we end up taking three steps forward and two steps back constantly. And there's so much to fix all at once. And I agree with your last caller in the sense that, like, Schumer and those guys, you know, it's like either you're truly invested in eradicating all of this dysfunction and hatred and cruelty that is coming out of Washington and everywhere else, or you're just kind of biding a little time and securing a few votes, kind of trying to lock in some votes that are going to be yours forever. No, I think the time is over for them taken for granted that they can say a few things or not be as loud on some things. No, you got to be totally disgusted loud from jump. From day one, if we get a Democrat president in, from day one with inauguration, it's just got to be game over. And everybody needs to be held lawfully accountable for all their transgressions, document it all, have the attorneys, have the subpoenas lined up, and just hit them with them when they're carting out their furniture. Hit them with the subpoenas
0: okay,
2: and get their butts in court.
0: Okay, we got about a couple minutes left here, but I got a poignant question for you then. So how confident are you if the Dems take back the House and or Senate? How confident are you that they'll do that?
2: That they will try and right the wrongs right away?
0: Start holding people accountable from day one.
2: Yeah. I am a very optimistic person, but they are stretching. They are testing my optimism.
0: Yeah, me too.
2: So I'm going to pray and give them the grace that they will do that.
0: Okay.
2: But I'm also going to light into them if they don't, because you're wasting my time, and I can't have that.
0: Yeah. Cassandra, thanks so much. We appreciate you.
1: Thank you.
2: All right. Take care.
1: Okay. Bye-bye.
2: All right.
0: Sounds like a plant to me. Like you planted her.
1: Cassandra is the woman. How dare you? She calls when she feels like calling, saying she's a plant.
0: How dare me what?
1: Say she's a plant.
0: How's that? Why am I being dared?
1: Because why would you suggest that about her? She just called.
0: I know, because you asked her to call.
1: I did not ask her to call.
0: That's what I'm saying.
1: I know that's what you're saying, and I'm saying how dare you?
0: How dare
1: she
0: me?
1: Called on her own because she wanted to call.
0: She's not a dial a phone. I know that. You didn't dial the phone for her?
1: No. And I didn't tell her to call.
0: You just needed a winner. right. So
1: she's just, you just cannot accept any kind of responsibility. No. Being on the losing end of an argument.
0: Hollywood. Don't you understand?
1: Ooh, child. Go outside and get some autographs or do whatever y'all people do and leave me out of it.
0: We don't commiserate with you people.
1: Well, I'm so happy. I don't want to commiserate with you.
0: I'm just saying. Whatever to that. Yeah. Yeah. So what I want to do is I want to encourage those who've decided, all five of you who decided to listen today, you show your support best you can for the students at South Carolina State.
1: Yes.
0: These young people have done things that, honestly, you can't rely on the party that we expect to advocate for our permanent interests to do. They fought the fight. They stood their ground. And they wasn't having it. And that's, you know, to the extent that we're worried about young people, that should give you hope. And it should give you the kind of hope that would inspire you to go support them.
1: Yes.
0: Send your letters of support. Send your notices of support. Find them on social media. Spread the word on what they've done. They fought the fight that you want the Dems to fight that we can't be sure that they'll fight.
1: And I want to apologize to Tiffany for not recognizing that she sent me the clip. I just didn't know what it was, but I got it. So thank you, Tiffany, because I commented on it. I really loved it.
0: So you saw it, but you didn't see it?
1: I saw it, but I didn't recognize it was part of what you were saying.
0: Okay. We'll go with that.
1: I just wanted to publicly acknowledge that.
0: Okay. All right. She don't need that. She's Hollywood, too.
1: You know what? That's between me and Tiffany. A, B conversation. What can you see?
0: This is A plus. Don't do that.
1: A plus, B, and then, but you can still see your way out of it. You're always going to be the C. How about that?
0: She's Hollywood like me. She's Hollywood adjacent.
1: She may be Hollywood like you, but she doesn't, she's not an.
0: Here's the thing. You can't.
1: Booty like you.
0: You can't run around making people believe that she commiserates with you. It's a bad look. I'm just saying.
1: For her?
0: Yeah. Because she's Hollywood.
1: I'm going to knock you to out as soon as we get off the moon.
0: I'm really worried about you. I have my security deal with you. I'm not.
1: Okay.
0: You're going to get throwed.
1: We're going to get throwed together. How about that?
0: That's where I get throwed.
1: You can see Michael Jackson's bodyguard.
0: 86. That's 86. Right. 86.
1: Shut up, Tiffany.
0: Told you she's Hollywood, man.
1: She's supposed to be on my side.
0: No, she's Hollywood now. We don't.
1: Whatever.
0: Commiserate with you people.
1: All right, we'll do the show next week in different studios. I'll be someplace else.
0: We may need to, because I can't have all this around me. I can't have it. I can't work under these conditions. I can't do it. I'm just saying. Thanks to all the callers, especially Angelique.
1: Thank you, of course.
0: Because she knows what crazy is. And the way she said crazy, that's the kind of crazy I'm talking about. They crazy. That's
1: happy you have an ally. Really happy.
0: Whatever,
1: for you.
0: Man. Whatever. Yeah. All right, y'all. This is all the time we have. I want to thank you for yours. I know you got a lot of things you could do on a Sunday, so we appreciate you hanging out with us. Okay.
1: I'm waving at
0: them. Okay. Yeah. Tune into the family meeting every Sunday at 4. I'm your host, Eric Grant. Peace. You can be my big daddy.
3: The preceding program, The Family Meeting, was sponsored by Polaris Insurance Agency and, to the extent applicable, their guests. The views and opinions expressed therein do not necessarily reflect those of Heartland Signal, LLC, or its management.
4: NBC News Radio, I'm Lisa Carton. The Pentagon says two U.S. service members taking part in a military exercise are missing in Morocco. The U.S. Africa Command confirmed a search is underway for the two in a statement this morning. According to the Army, the two service members were participating in an annual joint exercise called African Lion, involving U.S. forces, NATO allies, and African partner nations. The two were reported missing Saturday near a training area in southwestern Morocco. President Trump says he's reviewing Iran's new proposal, but he doubts it's acceptable. In a post on Truth Social, Trump said he can't imagine it will be acceptable because, quote, they have not paid a big enough price for what they have done to humanity. The post comes after Iran sent a 14-point plan to the Trump administration that calls for lifting the naval blockade of Iranian ports. The man accused of attempting to assassinate President Trump at the White House Correspondents' Dinner in D.C. a week ago is on suicide precautions. That's according to his lawyers, who filed a motion to have the precautions removed, saying Cole Allen is not suicidal. They claim he's being held in a padded cell in a straitjacket with the lights always on, and he can only leave for legal or medical visits. The motion says a nurse cleared the 31-year-old Torrance teacher of the suicidal designation last week. Allen's lawyers say he should have been in a regular cell by now, but he's not. The Philadelphia 76ers are moving on to the Eastern Conference semifinals after beating the Boston Celtics in the NBA playoffs. The 76ers won a back-and-forth game against the Celtics 109-100. To overcome a 3-1 series deficit. Guard Tyrese Maxey and star center Joel Embiid combined for 64 points in the win. 76ers coach Nick Nurse says Embiid controlled the glass.
5: I'm most impressed with his rebounding. His defensive rebounding, his blocking out. He really has done a good job in the last couple games with that.
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14: Welcome to Talking Shop with York and Cootie. That's York.
15: How you doing?
14: I'm excellent, York.
15: Good.
14: You know, it has been a long, cold winter, and spring has finally sprung. But now it's time for May. April showers bring, I don't know what, May test drives, May convertible tops, stick shifts.
15: Classics.
14: It is time to go driving, folks. And we appreciate you joining us right here on WCPT 820 AM. Shout out to our friends. And, you know, here's one quick thought. People complaining to me about the gas prices, you know. My friends blame it on Trump. I think that's appropriate. But anyways, gas is high. And I'm like, yeah, but so is the price of everything.
15: Yes, everything.
14: If I'm going to go enjoy myself on a Saturday afternoon, going driving, Sunday driving, well, that's the cost of entertainment, putting gas in the car.
15: You could be at worse places, that's for sure.
14: So, yes, I certainly blame people for the higher gas prices and events in this world. But don't take away my Sunday drives, man.
15: Yes, yes.
14: If I was golfing or if I was getting clobbered in the bar, you know what I mean? You're

0: the time when I'm in the car, I'm trying to do a little bit of work. You know, I am. I'm trying to do a little work. I'm calling somebody. I'm returning the call. I'm like, oh, I'm at the stop site. Oh, any text popping? You know, I'm guilty as the next guy. But then there are other times where I want to get away from it, man.
1: Put it down, yes.
0: And drop the top. And when I would say I want to go out and enjoy driving, then you almost got to have a 5-speed or a 6-speed.
1: Although I felt pretty old coming here on Monday because I did a bunch of outdoor activity, went golfing, went bowling, and actually played darts all night. So I'm really struggling to go for that gear right now. So I pity you. I know I'm feeling
0: pretty
1: old. You
0: got dart throwing elbow? Wait.
1: I'm old. I'm feeling that boomer.
0: I know that sounds stage. Like I'm opening a beer. It's not. It should be a Hams or Old Style or PBR or something.
1: Yes.
0: Just a little caffeine for us. I can't believe you're complaining about dart elbow.
1: Well, I'm just complaining that I'm old and, you know, I when you can't do something, then that's really where it sets in. It's like, but shifting through those gears, that freedom of you controlling it. But, you know, there's nothing better than that. I'll tell you that.
0: You know, I got some better ideas why your elbow is bad, but I'll keep those to myself. Folks, this is Talking Shop. That's York Hayden. He is the expertise behind this show. 25-year trained, experienced master technician, ASC certified. And I'm Crudy. I do marketing. Sales, stuff like that.
1: It's all important.
0: I do human relations. I love people, man. And I love cars.
1: Yeah, cars.
0: You know, it's been time to go out stick shifting. So I got to tell you, I have the fun thing. I get to go out and meet people, and I get to go out and meet their cars. And then, hopefully, if it's a nice enough car, I go out and buy their car.
1: New
0: and
1: adventures,
0: then I get to
1: drive
0: that car, and we go on. Go on test drives. We go out and we have some fun in these cars. And once I have my little love affair, then I share them with the next guy. But so I got these two stick shifts recently. And I wanted to talk about driving the stick shifts because they're not all the same. And, you know, sadly, I'm this guy that still got some business to do and talking to people. I'm very important sometimes, I think. Yeah. So convertible's not always convenient for that. I like hard top convertible. Me, I think the perfect compromise is somewhere in that 3-class range because I like a little more depreciated BMW 3-class, like a 328i is a hard top convertible. At least it was for a certain period of time in history. And I love that car. It was the perfect compromise. And Mercedes makes some hard top convertibles, but I love a hard top convertible. It's a coupe until I drop the top and then it's a convertible. And then you stick a 6-speed in there.
1: Oh, yeah.
0: And I love that car.
1: Well, the things about the tops, though, you're not going to have the problems with the shrinking of the fabrics and the rain coming in. Because
0: that's the mechanics problem, man.
1: The hardtop. Well,
0: but you make a valid point.
1: They really seal it up, and it's nice and in the rain.
0: And at the car wash.
1: Yeah.
0: So, anyways, all these practical reasons, you know, I'm getting old, man. Got to have all my practical things, check all my boxes. So to my perception, one of the perfect convertibles is like a BMW 3-class, 328i, or if you really like the zoom zoom, 335i with the twin turbo.
1: Why are you stuck on BMWs, though? There's so many other cars out there. Like, what about the Mazda Miata? Is that too small?
0: For me, it doesn't check the other practical boxes. You know, a big guy like
1: me. The hard top, retractable hard top.
0: Well, if that, I'm thinking about it, Miatas may have some hard tops.
1: They do.
0: You know, you can think about like a Z4 Roadster. You can get a hard top. But I'm talking about as the car sits without taking any steps, because I had a 911 that you could go put the hard top on.
1: Yeah, but it wasn't the same as that.
0: Right until I dropped it.
1: Yes.
0: And scratched it. And damn near kicked myself in the you know what. So anyways, folks, we appreciate you tuning in. And I want to tell you, I enjoy going through the gears.
1: Yeah.
0: So from a practical point of view, because, you know, let's start with practical. I want to go out and buy a couple of stick shifts this week. Give people practical advice. What should you be feeling for from a mechanical point of view? You know, what should I be looking for if I'm out there looking for a stick shift this spring or summer?
1: Well, I mean, you know, with any car, I always try to talk about

0: tires, but we'll use that as a different segment.
1: We're not talking about tires, man. Come on. Specific to the stick shift, the operation, if I'm looking at a manual shift car, what's different? What should I be looking for? Are there some fluids or something?
0: No, most of the people that I'm seeing come across here, they're driving a couple different cars, you know, so they already know, or they've done their research. They already know what they're looking for. But I mean, you should definitely feel the clutch, make sure that's, and then you don't want any loud noises.
1: So feel the clutch. What's that mean?
0: Yeah, you push the clutch down and it, you know, is there a lot of play? Is there too much play there between, you know, when you
1: play
0: first
1: engage? Play is just when you start lifting your foot up and when it actually starts pulling.
0: Yes, is the pedal drop down right away with no resistance and then you start getting clutch, you know. But, you know, just get a lower mile thing and you'll be good. I mean, don't go high. You know, I see a lot of these cars when they start getting out of warranty and stuff like that. So,
1: but specifically, so just feel for the play of the clutch.
0: Okay. How does it shift? Does it go through the gears? Is it not?
1: It's beautiful. It's red. It's got all the things Crudy wants, but it's got some play in the clutch, man. Is that a car that I just, man, can't buy that thing?
0: Someone maybe rode the clutch a lot, maybe first time learning how to drive, and they wore the clutch.
1: I remember those days.
0: Yes, but, you know, it's not like it used to be. You are getting more mileage out of cars nowadays with the manual transmission than you used to, for sure. So they're just designing a little bit better. But, you know, just go out, go shift through the gears. Is it smooth? You know, check maintenance Carfax. But, you know, it comes back to, like, the two cars you went out and test drove.
1: So this week, the 328i, is that right? Yeah, think it is.
0: Yep.
1: That I have a real affinity for. It just checks so many of my boxes.
0: This is a beautiful car.
1: And for the first time, a modern Mustang. I've had classic Mustangs. I had a 302 with the 3-speed. And, oh, was that a fun car to drive? You know, could have used the 4th or an overdrive.
0: But yes.
1: Had that Hurst shifter.
0: What year?
1: I think that was a 66.
0: Okay.
1: Maybe a 67. That because I only owned that car for like less than a week. As soon as I shared that with my friends, you know, humanity, people were immediately attracted and that car didn't last in my garage for very long. I share my love affairs with others. This is the way I look at it. I get to go love them. But I would have enjoyed a few more drives in that car.
0: Like the 911 for me, sure.
1: But I had never owned a modern one. And I had never really owned any Mustang newer than 1967.
0: Yep.
1: So for me, going out and driving a 5-speed Mustang, and it was right after before I drove that 328i, and my first experience, 4-liter, 2006, I drove a gentleman's Mustang this week, and nice guy, but he had a bad knee, and he couldn't literally shift it anymore, and he still loves convertibles, and he still loves Mustangs, just can't enjoy the stick shift. So I get in this guy's Mustang, and he's sitting shotgun with me, and we go out on the roads, and it's zippy, man. It's got some, talking about good pull, I felt like that clutch specifically, but that car and the responsiveness, you know, to that shifting, well, that was pretty zippy. I liked that feeling.
0: Yes, yes. And, you know, you're talking about the Ford Mustang.
1: What
0: about,
1: I am.
0: A little over 200 horsepower, so, and that was a 5-speed manual. And I think that was the new body style around that time.
1: They had been out for a couple of years, I believe. I would have to check specifically. Yeah. And then the next day I bought a 328i, which I covet with the manual 6-speed. And I would say that is much more of a refined feeling car. But it was funny. Before we jumped on this little conversation, I told you I wanted to talk about these two stick shifts, and I love driving me some stick shifts. The BMW, the 328i, has a inline. The BMW, the 328i, has a inline 3-liter 6-cylinder.
0: Yep.
1: And that produced what, 230 horsepower?
0: Normally aspirated, so no supercharger, no turbo.
1: No.
0: Normally aspirated.
1: Leave that for the young kids out there.
0: Yes.
1: I don't need that so much anymore.
0: No.
1: But I will say this. That Mustang feels like and sounds like it would blow the doors off that BMW and the low the low end, the torquey end.
0: I wish I would have checked the vehicle weight, because you're talking about suspension. The BMW has a four-wheel independent suspension, so that you can corner a lot better. It handles better, because the Ford Mustang's just got a solid rear axle. It's meant to go.
1: I'm just talking about jamming through that gearbox before I even get to the curves. Yes. I gotta get her in the second, third gear, right?
0: Yes, yes.
1: And it was more fun. Yes. I got to tell you, and this was a.
0: Than the Beamer?
1: I felt like, from a driving perspective, from a shifting, especially first, second, third gears, I felt like the Mustang, for me, was a more fun driver. And I was pleasantly surprised, because, you know, I'm often, my head is turned by the pretty Europeans.
0: Yes, well, technology is advancing. I drove a new Mustang, and the way that shifts through the gear, it's not like where your old arm used to move on some of those older ones. Yeah. It's just your wrist moves to get through those gears. It's so smooth. It's
1: this 2006 example, at least, it has the full shift ratio. And I like those little short shifts. I first drove one in a Z3, like in the 90s. I got the test drive one, and it was pretty damn fun. Actually, it was a guy's car. He went out to Hollywood. He was a screenwriter, and to prove he was famous, he bought himself a Z3, and that car squealed. So I went 100 in that thing, and that had that little short shift in gearbox. But the Mustang, and I was surprised, York, the Mustang, to my perception, that's probably more fun. And I actually sat in the passenger seat with another gentleman. I can tell you this, though, that BMW did not last. It's already
0: yes,
1: never even hit the marketing inventory. There was someone else that came looking specifically for a manual BMW. And
0: well, he came to look at the automatic, and then
1: because he didn't know I had the manual. Anyways,
0: I was pleasantly surprised with the Mustang. I've driven BMWs. They're fun, but I was very surprised about the Mustang. I was.
1: It's got what you want, which is get up and go. It's got some ponies, and it feels a little throatier, and it's funny because I'm out there working in the front sometimes, and we got some nice cars here, and guys, they got to show off what they got, man. And it's getting to be the time of year. We're seeing the muscle cars come out, and I saw a beautiful, I don't want to guess wrong, but I saw a beautiful car, orange, blue stripes, 1960s vintage. I want to say it was a GTO, man. And I know that's, just driving by like, and they're, I'm like, I think that's a GTO. It's just so distinctive. You got one of those.
0: Yeah, yes.
1: And here's a 5-speed or an automatic?
0: It's an automatic, unfortunately. So it's what came with the car. It was what was available at the time. And yes, I'm thinking about it, putting a 4-speed in it. But if I'm going to do it, I'll probably go to like a 6-speed so that I can cruise.
1: Well, here's what I would say. Here's the only advantage to not having to shift through the gears. Put your arm around your best girl. Yes. Go out cruising.
0: Yes. Well, bucket seats. It used to be bench seats and all that stuff. And now
1: they don't really get to slide over next to you anymore, do they?
0: No, they don't.
1: There's usually an e-brake and a armrest and a something, something in there. If you're driving a European, probably no cup holders, though. No cup holders to get in your way.
0: Not back then.
1: Folks, we are talking shop. We appreciate you listening right here on WCPT, 820 AM in Chicago. Chicago's very own. We're going to take our first break of the day, but when we come back, and please stick around because we want you to hear all these conversations. You know, my kid's coming home to join us soon here at this little operation in beautiful Wautoma, Wisconsin, where we're originating from. Recording it live, as they say. But he can't drive a stick shift. And last year, as he was trying to teach himself, I got cameras outside. I can watch what's happening outside. And I'm watching him try to teach himself. And let's just say, folks, he was struggling a skosh. And but he really gets upset at me if I try to step in there. So yeah,
0: we'll get him this year. He'll learn this year.
1: Maybe from you. Dad's a bad teacher.
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1: Welcome back, Talking Shop with York and Crudy. I'm Crudy, that's York, and we're talking stick shifts. The kids today can't even drive the stick shifts, York. You see them struggle. You want to get an anti-theft? Just buy a stick.
0: Oh, see, I have a little difference than you because I just had manual transmissions. Not that I'm older than you. How many did you have any in the household when the kids were growing up when they got that 14, 15 year?
1: In the household, I got to think. I had a little unusual upbringing as a ward of the state. I had foster parents. There was an international harvester at the end, you know, when I was driving age, there was an international harvester. That was a stick shift. And, I learned to drive on a Bronco kind of.
0: Okay.
1: And I had driven other cars but where I put most of my miles was on a Bronco, but no, my first car wasn't a stick shift, but my college car was, and I already knew how to drive it. So someone had taught me. So, I mean, I had a Toyota Corolla, 200,000 miles. That just getting worn in, man.
0: I grew up on motorcycles. So the transition from that to cars was pretty easy. You just kind of hold it in and, you know, you kind of feel the inertia and it's all about that. So that's where the fun begins. But what about with your boys? Did you have any manuals around the house when you had your boys?
1: That's interesting because I always like to have a convertible, but I had a little BMW and I had a different BMW and I had a Mercedes. No, never from a practical point of view, never had one when the boys were learning to drive. You know, we generally put them in the daily drivers, the sport utilities or the little crossovers or whatever my wife was driving. That seemed like the car the kids should learn on.
0: Yes, I think my girls, they were afraid of being videotaped. They didn't want, when they were out there, they wanted to learn, but they wouldn't drive it permanently. They're like, no, I don't want to do that. I want something else. I want something a little easier. And I don't know if they're just a fear of being made fun of, but you know, once you get
1: like
0: it down,
1: the car might stall.
0: You stall in the middle of the road and someone gets a photograph. I think that's what's wrong with some of the youth. They're just worried about they're going to get videotaped and it's going to go viral. Yes. But, you know, what about the one that sticks it when he nails that corner and the tires go sideways? Well, he shouldn't be doing it at that age. But you know what I'm saying? They should really think about that.
1: Tokyo. Are you encouraging the kids today to learn how to Tokyo drift?
0: Just don't worry about who sees you that it's going to go viral, you know. But
1: well, that's said with
0: yeah,
1: the confidence and wisdom, and you hear it a long-term marriage, and you know, obviously, you've kind of let yourself go
0: a little bit. That's what happens.
1: Well, old and sexy.
0: Yes,
1: you're more refined, like a classic. We are classics now. My son, I think it's the whole dad son thing, teaching him to ride a bike. A little emotional for my younger son and teaching him to drive a stick shift. Like it's that whole dad son thing. I'm not the right teacher. Like he's too readily emotional with that. Like,
0: yes.
1: Dad, don't tell me.
0: What I try to,
1: you got to tell him or how is he going to learn?
0: Yes. And I try to, instead of giving it to him all at once, I said, let's just focus on one thing. And that's just the pedal. So that's how I work with it. You know, let's accomplish one thing.
1: Why would the kids need to learn, man? No one's even making stick shifts anymore, are they?
0: Well, actually, I was quite surprised. There's a lot of manufacturers out there that are making them. So
1: I have read a stat and I might have grabbed this from my butt or something, but only like 2% of all cars produced have a stick shift anymore. So why do the kids need to know how to drive a stick shift? What cars, you referenced said list.
0: Yes.
1: Give me some of these cars, man.
0: Well, you know, what I do like though about that is that it gives you that feeling like you're talking about. Maybe we're getting old and we want to reminisce about our older days and we want to remember that.
1: Nostalgia keeps me in business, bro.
0: So, but you know, there's only one manufacturer that I know of from my little bit of research that produces a truck that's a manual. Do you know which one that might be?
1: I don't.
0: Would you have a guess at it?
1: Well,
0: it's probably
1: Silverado. I don't know.
0: No, it's a Toyota.
1: Well, that would make sense.
0: Yeah, I was surprised actually. And then
1: Tundra?
0: Probably the Tacoma or something like that.
1: Hmm.
0: Yes, the Tacoma. So what I was surprised at is the number of manufacturers still out there putting out manual transmissions. And well, obviously GM.
1: I got to tell you, if I was to go the pickup truck route, because I'm not like a Ram guy or a Chevy guy or a Ford guy, I've had classic Fords pickups, but I'd probably go the Toyota route. And I know you're have affinity for that
0: yes,
1: brand.
0: Yes, I do. But, you know, as far as the big manufacturers here, GM puts out only one now, the Corvette. They stopped making the Camaro convertible. So that's fine. You know, maybe they'll do a comeback, but they're going to focus on the Corvette at this time.
1: Hmm.
0: What about Ford? What does Ford put out?
1: Well, the Mustang.
0: Yep. And then what else would there be at Ford? And it doesn't have to be an automobile.
1: The Bronco.
0: Yes.
1: Yeah,
0: yes.
1: I could envision that. I think they've really had success. Those are good looking rigs, those new style Broncos. Our neighbor's got one. I'm like, yeah, I'm a little car envious.
0: But I'm surprised that some of the other companies like Chrysler doesn't put anything out there. But the other one.
1: They stopped innovating with the K car. I actually like the Chrysler product.
0: I've been
1: a Jeep fan for a long time. I used to be a Chrysler sales manager many, many, many years ago. But I really haven't followed the machinations of the Chrysler Corporation.
0: No. But, you know, the other company that puts them out there is Cadillac. I was surprised at Cadillac. But obviously...
1: I've owned Cadillacs.
0: Obviously, you know, your Toyotas, your Hondas, your Mazdas, your BMW, your Porsches, those manufacturers all. There's anyone that still wants to get out in that world and, you know, still buy a manual, they're available.
1: Porsches.
0: Yeah. And we
1: won't you have your own affinities for specific cars. Subaru, dude.
0: Yes, with the WRX.
1: And what about the Nissan? Because
0: Nissan does. And the, you know that we don't really talk about Kias and Hyundai as much because is there performance really in there? They're in the racing world, but I know you blink your eyes. I know
1: what a Kia.
0: Yeah,
1: did those words just come out of my master mechanic's mouth?
0: We're talking about manual transmissions, though. They have a good. Oh,
1: yeah, one day, Crudy brings home a Sebring. And I never lived it down, and you should be banned from this show for bringing up a Kia. Come back with us, more talk and shop with Crudy, maybe York. Welcome back, talk and shop with York and Crudy. You know, I'm not very technically savvy, so I'm self-producing here.
0: Okay, boomer.
1: talking about some boomers in the most affectionate sort of way, because I love that generation. I love me some old car people, and I love me some old cars. And as you know, York, because you had the thrill of servicing the Beast when I brought it home.
0: The Beast.
1: And if you've been listening to the podcast and you know York and I, we take on these projects and, you know, then we get them ready for others. But this beast of a project really was just about getting the thing mechanically serviceable because I bought this 1948 Pontiac Silverstreak banana yellow as sort of an art project. I mean, it's just so long, and it had this.
0: It sounds good when it runs. It starts right up.
1: If you go and follow us or like us on Facebook,
0: please do
1: at Convertibles and Classics. That's where we work, and that's at least that's where I work, and that's where we post the videos and time in the shop and test drives we take. And we'd really appreciate the follows because we'd like to be live streaming there live right now, but we need a few more followers. A newer production here. Talk and shop with York and Crudy, but not for York's lack of experience. He's been doing this 25 years. as an ASC master certified technician. And York, you had to help me with this thing, because when I brought this beast home, the transmission wasn't sound, couldn't shift gears. I thought that was a big problem. I'm like, oh man.
0: Yeah, it only had first gear. Yep.
1: First gear. And that's it. So you solved it. How did you solve that problem? Because I was pretty amazed.
0: Well, you just kind of, you want to make sure that obviously the fluid level is good at first, and there's no problem there. A lot of those old transmissions had a vacuum operation. You know, that's the next thing. It's a vacuum modulator. It helps it shift. So, you know, with anything, you want to do a visual inspection on it, and that's where I was able to find. And then I did the research, and it did say that without the vacuum source, it wouldn't. So I always start with the visual. So that's what took care of that. And I was very happy because it was supposed to be updated, and it looks fairly new and like it was taken care of. So,
1: well, it had a crate motor, a rebuilt motor. Sort
0: but of I've thing. Had, you know, being in the automotive world as long as I have, someone tells you something is and you spend all the time you put it in, new things fail too. So
1: we got this old car with a new motor and a failing transmission that you solved the problem.
0: Yep. Now we go out.
1: Now we drove it. And then you had a different minor inconvenience, right? What happened on the test
0: drive? Yeah, there was no steering wheel nut holding the steering wheel on. But I'm not going very fast because I just, you know, it's a 1948. And, you know, it felt like it was from 1948. So I just wanted to take it out because you didn't drive it and they wouldn't.
1: I only drove it in the parking lot in the winter with snow.
0: But you're not going very fast. You're letting it idle around, and there's no knocking. There's no ticking. So, and it moves. It shifts. It goes right into gear.
1: Oh, it sounds cool.
0: Oh, yeah. It's got that grr to it. So, but anytime that you don't know anything, you just want to. No seatbelts. Intimidating a little bit to know that if you give her a little bit too much, you're just going to be
1: throw yourself face first into the dashboard.
0: Don't you remember riding in mom's station wagon in the back seat? I mean, no seatbelts. You'd go over railroad tracks, you'd fly up and you'd hit the roof. I mean, that was the funnest time.
1: Well, I would have expected you to give me the hand stop, but you were too busy trying to reattach a steering wheel driving down the road, right?
0: Yes. So got it back, got the transmission. Well, that was the first time I drove it and it wouldn't shift. So then then I got it back and then
1: the steering wheel came off.
0: Yes. So,
1: and then you secured the steering wheel.
0: Yep. And then got the brake lights working and then got transmission shifting, did the oil change and all brakes were working.
1: And by the end, it looked cool and it sounded cool and it drove and I had a little bit of fun with that car. And we had this nice couple that approached me on this and he told me he'd saved this listing a while back. He's like, okay. I've been watching this car. This gentleman told me he sold some hunting land. And with the proceeds, he and his wife, and his name's John, and his wife are, they want to build a hot rod. And
0: that was your first hot rod.
1: That was my first hot rod. And I absolutely love the concept that, you know, I'm taking something and preparing it for the next guy or getting it ready for the next guy's vision. But I don't want to take it too far because I don't know what the next guy's vision is.
0: Yep.
1: So it starts with us and having a master tech like you put it in a sound service thing. So once we get the service mechanical stuff handled, then I can feel comfortable letting someone else's imagination run wild.
0: Yeah, we can put seatbelts in it. We could do any of that. It's just getting it to be able to go and stop and shift. You know, with those older brakes, it was drum all the way around. So, you know, loading that or just driving around, it was.
1: Do you know how far the test drive on that car was?
0: Not far.
1: I pulled it out of the garage and we went a total of about 50 feet. Yeah. And the decision was made there on the curbside. You know, and it always comes down to price and negotiation.
0: He was driving?
1: No, I pulled it out. I just let him see me, you know, it was drivable. It went into gear and it drove forward 50 feet, pulled it out, and we negotiated curbside.
0: Yeah.
1: And they said, well, you know, it's a little rougher in the body than we thought. Because that yellow paint, you know, in the photos, it looks better than it does when you stand real close. You realize, well, they just painted over some of the body flaws and it's got some flaws. And, you know, well, they want to take it back to steel.
0: They're going to go back.
1: They want to take this car to the finish line.
0: Yeah.
1: And
0: that's good.
1: And they've got the proceeds from the sale. So they've, I mean, they had their whole budget laid out. They had a paint budget. They had a sanding, but they know what they're getting themselves into. Yep. And it was about plugging in the right car.
0: Yep.
1: So once I met these people and, wasn't a get rich quick scheme selling them this beast, but it was finding the right family that they are going to love this thing.
0: Yes. Yes.
1: And I was super excited and I got to deliver it to them. I mean, literally they came, they took pictures, they sent it to their body shop guy. They're like, we're going to have to get back to you. I'm like, okay, no pressure. And I see these people, I swear it was 15 minutes later. I'm like, oh yeah, man, someone forgot their phone or their wallet. They must have left something here.
0: Well, it's nice to see that.
1: Because they had told me, we'll get back to you within 24 hours. We got to speak to our body guy and whatever. Well, they went across the street, had lunch, must have ate it quick enough to get indigestion because John got the call from his body guy and he said, go for it. And John wanted to make the deal.
0: Well, it's nice because someone else is going to see this project through. Someone else started it, made it their way.
1: Yes.
0: There was some door trim seals and stuff that needed to be finished. So it's nice that someone's going to take it and see.
1: Oh, they're going to redo the interior. Yes. They're going to.
0: What color are they painting? You said possibly. Did he say that? Or
1: black cherry.
0: Okay. So a darker.
1: Although John really likes yellow. He's like, that's what attracted my eye. And they had been looking at cars in Missouri. They'd really been comparing
0: hot rods, right?
1: Hot rods that they could take to the next level. And some were twice as much as the vehicle I had represented, but they needed for less, depending on where they were in their stage of restoration. So when I delivered this car and I threw it on a trailer, and she's got some big fat wheels. It's staggered wheels. And threw her on the trailer. And boy, I tell you what, it's as fat as the trailer. And strapped her down and got on the road. And I had to go about 90 minutes. And I, as a courtesy to our clients, and should have been a paid courtesy. But anyways,
0: it was going to a good home.
1: It was going to a good home, but I didn't take it to their home.
0: Right.
1: We took it straight to the body shop. And then after I unloaded it, I said, don't give me the money until after I unloaded it. Still insured at this point. Let me just back it off the trailer first. And so we made our little finalized our process on the curbside. And then and only then did John drive that car. And I could just see his wife was videotaping him as he was, just his little drive over from the truck to the body shop. And he's just grinning.
0: Good.
1: And it was so. For me, it was just the right family, maybe not the right price from my point of view, but the right family. So I felt great that my little art project became something that I think they're going to enjoy for the rest of their lives.
0: Yeah. The only thing I didn't like about that was, because of the age, the it didn't have brake assist. So those are what manual brakes are. There is nothing to help you on the hydro side or on the side of vacuum. Like modern cars have a vacuum assist. So, cause you have to push a little bit harder and that's what happens.
1: Well, the vacuum assist, and I talked briefly last week about a 1969 Roadrunner.
0: Yep.
1: That thing's been in the shop. It's supposed to come out.
0: A day or two. My shoulder will be ready for that.
1: Oh.
0: I'm not golfing. You'll loosen this weekend.
1: Up that dart shoulder enough that, you can maybe drive a 1969 Roadrunner with a Hurst 4-speed and a 383.
0: Yeah,
1: maybe. Can I do it? Oh,
0: I'll drive it first, not on camera.
1: Go take some acetaminophen. We'll work up to that car. So we look forward to seeing the completed project on the Beast, and it's going to be a couple months.
0: Yes,
1: they've got 2 months from now is when they're hopeful. So they're still hoping to get this vehicle back for the majority
0: for car
1: of summer.
0: Shows. We do need to get out and go to do some car shows. So hopefully there's some big ones down
1: here
0: Chicago.
1: In the great state of Wisconsin. Big Jefferson swap meet car show was last weekend.
0: Yeah.
1: Didn't go.
0: Nope.
1: Weather was too nice, man. I actually earned my sore back doing hard work, not golfing, darting, and bowling. That's not an Olympic, they don't merge those three things. That's not like the triathlete or you're not a triathlete, man. we are talking shop right here on WCPT 820 AM And we would love for you to ask the expert. 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
0: Even simple questions about, hey, my car's been sitting all winter. What's the first thing I should do? Or it's been sitting for 15 years. I want to get it out and I want to feel it. What's the first thing I should do? Because, you know, it's just, there's so many different situations there. So,
1: you know, I'm embarrassed to say I called you last night, interrupted your dinner. You know, you don't have to take the call. I just tell myself, if someone answers, then I'm not going to feel too bad. But yeah. I still knew at the time, I'm like, Alan, I'm like, you know the guy's eating dinner, right?
0: Yeah. And I'm thinking, I'll feel bad if I don't answer. So how does that work out? But anyways.
1: Well, you could just let it go to voicemail, say, ah, that crudy. I called you because I was driving a little VW Beetle. And, you know, my son's coming home for the summer. He likes convertibles like we do. And, you know, I'm using him as a cover story because that's not a thing a self-respected man would be caught driving. Just a young guy, maybe. But it was a cute little convertible. Cosmetically, these VW Beetles. And I just delivered one of those all the way down to Chicago. Had another nice experience with a client. Had a nice lady, and I had dealt with her. She's from the Detroit, Michigan area. And she wanted this little beetle bug. And I'm like, why are you calling me in Wisconsin? You know, there's a big ass lake between us here. And, you know, you kind of got to drive around the lake. She said, you know, I've been looking states away. It's very hard to find a nice mechanically sound beetle. And when I find them, they sell really quick. And I just haven't found one that I could make a deal on.
0: Right.
1: You still haven't,
0: yes.
1: You want to make a deal?
0: Yes.
1: And I said, sure. You know, of course, I'm in the business of making a deal, but how are we going to get this handled? Ironically, less than an hour later, we had locals pull up and wanted to buy the same car. But no, that's not how the game is played.
0: Right.
1: I have given her my word, and she's coming a long ways. She bought an Amtrak ticket. And I got to bring the car to Chicago, except when I made the deal with her, I thought I was going to drag you with, or as an alternative, I've got transport trucks. I can ship something to Chicago very affordably. Mm-hmm. It's easy for me to deliver cars we sell here to the Chicagoland area. Just in case you're listening, convertiblesandclassics@gmail.com. Check us out. But she had never actually touched or driven the car.
0: There's a bunch of them that came, right? A couple of the kids.
1: Well, so anyways, made the deal instead of putting it on a transport truck, because what, you're going to get the title from a driver and she's never touched the car. And I have questions. She did have questions. People have questions. They've never, how's the top open? You know, how's the top close? All those sort of questions. So I put this car on the trailer and I took it down to her, and nice young lady. You know, they're all young ladies to me. I'm getting old. Of my daughter's age, approximately 30, and she had a girlfriend with her, and they both had children with them, and the kids got along great, so that was cool to see. And mom and I, first and foremost, this young lady's name is Brooke from Milford, Michigan. We did a little test drive just around the parking lot at the Amtrak station, and it's chiming at me. Beep, beep, beep.
0: So top down was the first thing you guys did. Got there.
1: Got there, made sure the top, showed her the top, operated, and it's beeping at me. And she's like, Mike, it's beeping. What's going on? And I'm like, I don't know. What's going on? Call the ARC.
0: Yes.
1: And fortunately, you answered, because you're my expert too, man. If I have questions, I call your. Yes. You're like the Better Call Saul guy. You're my Saul.
0: Well, talking about answering the phone, I felt like, you know, it was a father thing to do, because I knew where you were going. I knew that I didn't want you to make the wrong choice.
1: Do you feel a little paternal towards me sometimes? I'm a juvenile delinquent. You've got to keep on the straight and narrow.
0: I guess if you're in my area of people, yes, I do. And I think I would do that to someone else that maybe I was out there with, or someone that I hang with. So,
1: well, I appreciate that. You're a better man than I am.
0: But I'm glad that you did that.
1: In many ways.
0: I'm glad that you did that, because I was a little concerned when you talked about that light coming on. But anyways.
1: And it was a simple fix, and you said, hey, Kurt, did you hold the button? I don't think you closed the top the whole way.
0: Yes.
1: So that was this, no more chime. Young lady and her girlfriend and the daughter, or the daughter and the son, all the kids got in, and they road trip back to Detroit from Chicago. And it was a beautiful day, Thursday of last week, I believe. And so anyways, very nice to have met her in person, and she seemed ecstatic driving away. So I'm very happy when people are happy.
0: Yes.
1: And then I got to deliver the beast this week. So that's a pretty good week, man. I'm off to a good week and found a home for that little BMW stick shift.
0: Yeah.
1: Which I'm a little sad. Yeah. A little sad because I didn't get to have my love affair with that one. That was like a one night stand.
0: Well, there are more out there, and I hope you find one.
1: No,
0: and
1: there's not. I'm always a buyer, and I am going to look at a Mustang a little bit later.
0: But lower miles. We don't want something with 150,000, 200,000 miles on it.
1: No, because that's I'm always, and of course, as we all should, lower miles is appealing as a start point.
0: It's like that BMW was so clean at 73,000 miles. It was so clean under there.
1: Beautiful car. And, it was so clean. That's probably the nicest car that I've touched and had this year.
0: Just needed tires.
1: Why? Putting four tires on.
0: Are you surprised with a manual transmission that you need tires? I mean,
1: only needed two, but we're the buyer wants, you know, uniformity and the same quality of tire, Continental Extreme Contacts all the way around, man. So we're doing it right. I got to be a little envious. And, you know,
0: well, you get to drive
1: ironically,
0: it.
1: I won't say who this guy is, but his uncle is a former Republican congressman from the great state of Wisconsin and a guy I had interviewed in the past. And he called him sort of a lefty conservative. His gentleman's related to Reed Ribble, just in case you're political out there. I know you're listening on WCPT 820 AM right here in Chicago. We've got one more segment of Talking Shop. 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
1: Talking Shop with York and Cootie. Thank you for joining us right here on WCPT 820. We do this 820 a.m. You know you're listening, but we do this each and every Sunday evening for your listening pleasure. 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And I present and pose these questions to my friend York. 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And your, I'm doing some car shopping as I often do. You know, this is the busy season. We, I can definitely tell that the marketplace has changed pretty quickly, pretty rapidly. I'm seeing convertibles, especially because that's what I'm out chasing and that's what I often market to my clients. There's definitely an uptick in convertible sales. I've seen that.
0: You know, I was out looking a couple of weeks ago and I was just checking out all the lots. And I think I only saw maybe one or two convertibles out of like the 10 lots I drove by. So as far as out there, they're not out on at lots. I don't know if people.
1: It's interesting because, most car dealers have like a convertible,
0: right?
1: You know, they have a convertible and then the top salesman's usually trying to drive that convertible as their weekend demo car or whatever. But once it's gone, they may add a convertible, but typically, and I used to run a dealership many years ago, you know, you were more worried about, from a dealership's point of view, they were more worried about having enough pickup trucks because it's always pickup truck season in the upper Midwest. But that's not what we do. We have a, at least that's not what I do. I have a more specialized affinity for the summer months here in the upper Midwest. I hate the winter, man. I don't go out driving in the winter.
0: No.
1: Not when I can avoid it. But I do all my summer driving, hopefully with the stick shift and hopefully with the top down in a sunny day and maybe the Brewers beating the Cubbies on the radio or something like that going on.
0: Yes.
1: But, York, I am going out to look at some cars. So I might need your advice. I told you I looked at one last night and threw that one back. That one didn't meet standard.
0: Yes.
1: And that was that VW. And as I was driving it, I don't know if I completed the story because I knew you were eating your dinner. I figured at that point I was beyond rude. I was done calling you. That thing started lurching. And by the end of that test drive, there was some question about whether or not we'd make it back. And I was behind the wheel. So I just stopped trying to make it accelerate and just kind of coasted.
0: Any noises that you heard?
1: Yes. The failure to shift. It was starting to get bad. I don't know precisely what was causing the shifting issues. 2 liter VW Beetle, but, even Crudy by the end knew I was throwing that one back.
0: Okay.
1: That's a carp. You throw that one up on the shoreline. Yep. Nice kid. And not a car he had owned. It was, he had actually, and you probably had this in your life. He did some work for a guy and he ended up getting the guy's car.
0: Yep.
1: And saw they were worth a little bit of money. Some people like the Beetles. But that car wasn't
0: ready. Finished
1: project.
0: Yeah, it wasn't ready yet.
1: And I knew you could have fixed it, but I don't want to
0: invest in that unless you look at it first. Box. Yes.
1: Yep. So threw that one back, but I got two other things I'm working on. You know, I'm always scheming York because it's the busy season. And if I don't stay ahead of the masses, I can't keep inventory on my lot because I don't go to auctions and I'm looking at estate sales and I'm often looking at private parties. And part of it is being eager, being the guy that realizes, hey, there's a really nice car at a fair price. I'm going to see if that guy will let me come first and take a look. If I show up with cash and I treat him fair and I'm because, you know, I'm not going to sit there, drive a guy that's a really nice car and then start beating it up.
0: Right.
1: If I want to buy your car, then I'm going to tell you, I want to buy your car. I think it's nice. Here, you know, may have this or this. Here's what I'm thinking. Here's what, you know, pricing guides say fair private party value is. I use all those things because that's trying to present a logical case for why I'm offering a fair price. And generally, you know, I come with as much money as you're asking in my pocket. And then I say, hey, is there a discount for cash? You know, and if there is, there is. But I wouldn't come to you with the expectation there's going to be some 30-50% discount. There's no such thing.
0: Right.
1: If I could sell my car for that, I'm not listing it for twice what I think it's worth. So most people don't, but you know, you got those low ballers on Facebook Marketplace. I hate those people. Are you one of those people, York?
0: No. I just want to check out a car first. I'm reluctant to bring cash, because the last time I bought a car, I was north of Milwaukee and I'm like, you know, is this
1: you were out of your neighborhood and you didn't know where you were, so you're feeling scared. Hey, man, I've showed up at 3 different transactions and the other guy had a gun. So
0: But you're not going to Milwaukee.
1: I bought cars out of Chicago. I buy cars in Minneapolis. Okay. I buy cars in Des Moines. You better come packing in Des Moines, buddy. Buddy, I go all across the upper Midwest. And today, I'm supposed to look at a newer Mustang convertible, 2013. And you know what the best quality about this car is?
0: Manual.
1: Bright red.
0: Is it a manual?
1: It is not. That's okay, because
0: people, you want to have options. You don't want to just have one because, like you said, there was a gentleman that had a weak knee and couldn't drive it. So
1: can't have all my cars be manuals because the vast majority of people actually want automatics. They might like driving it. It's like single dudes and occasionally single ladies that come in and buy the manuals. But by the time there's a couple, there's never consensus and they very often end up driving automatics.
0: Yes. Yes. And it's nice to have both. So, you know, you have that option. So it's good.
1: You know what, York? I never knew was an available option. Some people have multiple fun cars in their garage to like 20, I hear.
0: Yeah, it'd be nice to have a garage that big.
1: Folks, thanks for tuning in right here on WCPT 820 AM. This has been Talking Shop with York and Crudy. Again, we want your questions for the expert, York. Please share them with us at convertiblesandclassics@gmail.com. I'll ask them on next week's show. Tune in each Sunday night right here on WCPT 820 AM. Thanks for listening, folks.
3: Today might be the day I drop out of school. Today could be the last day I try. But you might be able to stop me. With United Way, you could tutor me, be my mentor, or volunteer to just read with me. If someone had helped me earlier, I might not be struggling. And studies prove that kids who read well by third grade are more likely to graduate. There are tons of ways people like you can help kids like me stay in school. And United Way is calling for you to be one of them. Make me a success, not a statistic.
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5: NBC News Radio, I'm Lisa Carton. The Pentagon says two U.S. service members taking part in a military exercise are missing in Morocco. The U.S. Africa Command confirmed a search is underway for the two in a statement this morning. According to the Army, the two service members were participating in an annual joint exercise called African Lion, involving U.S. forces, NATO allies, and African partner nations. The two were reported missing Saturday near a training area in southwestern Morocco. President Trump says he's reviewing Iran's new proposal, but he doubts it's acceptable. In a post on Truth Social, Trump said he can't imagine it will be acceptable because, quote, they have not paid a big enough price for what they have done to humanity. The post comes after Iran sent a 14-point plan to the Trump administration that calls for lifting the naval blockade of Iranian ports. The man accused of attempting to assassinate President Trump at the White House Correspondents' Dinner in D.C. a week ago is on suicide precautions. That's according to his lawyers, who filed a motion to have the precautions removed, saying Cole Allen is not suicidal. They claim he's being held in a padded cell in a straitjacket with the lights always on, and he can only leave for legal or medical visits. The motion says a nurse cleared the 31-year-old Torrance teacher of the suicidal designation last week. Allen's lawyers say he should have been in a regular cell by now, but he's not. The Philadelphia 76ers are moving on to the Eastern Conference semifinals after beating the Boston Celtics in the NBA playoffs. The 76ers won a back-and-forth game against the Celtics 109-100. To overcome a 3-1 series deficit. Guard Tyrese Maxey and star center Joel Embiid combined for 64 points in the win. 76ers coach Nick Nurse says Embiid controlled the glass.
6: I'm most impressed with his rebounding. His defensive rebounding, his blocking out. He really has done a good job in the last couple games with that.
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